0: designed vaccines and diagnostic tools. The feds say the investment, totaling $267 million for the entire project, will help the country prepare for future outbreaks that could become pandemics. The design contract going to Architecture 49, a firm whose predecessor designed the existing lab in the 90s. Science and tech lead Anna Coppinger saying creating the space involves a lot of safety considerations.
1: All these things have to be designed in such a way that, especially in a biomedical or biocontainment where you're dealing with biologicals, that they can be cleaned, steamed, sterilized, and ensuring that nothing gets out to harm the community.
0: The government saying when the lab is finished, it will create hundreds of jobs and support advancements in research for decades to come. Catherine Dornian, Global News.
2: Crops in most areas of the province are coming along thanks to relatively favorable weather conditions. Manitoba's latest crop report finds the hot temperatures from last month in the northwest and central regions have allowed crops to advance, which include corn, rye, and wheat. However, other crops in those regions, along with the southwest and the interlake areas, are still experiencing some troubles related to higher than usual rainfall earlier this summer. The interlake could use some dry weather as some fields are still saturated with noticeable standing water, while other crops could use the water. The northwest region in particular is still dealing with field and infrastructure repairs. A California aeronautics company plans on launching more than 50,000 mirrors into space. The goal is to harness the sun's energy and reflect a 5-kilometer-long sunbeam from space back onto Earth at night. It says the on-demand light source could be ordered on an app and used to light festivals, farmers' fields, industrial areas, as well as solar panels overnight. Reflect Orbital's website says the sun is an incredible resource that we are not taking advantage of enough. But Manitoba Museum astronomer Scott Young disagrees with that.
3: Astronomy will be destroyed by this project. Like the idea of going outside and communing with the night sky or experiencing that amazing view will be completely destroyed. Like this is a project that has to be stopped in its tracks.
2: There are also concerns about the potential impacts of blinding pilots and drivers, not to mention ruining thousands of people's sleep and disorienting wildlife. And top Canadian officials are in Washington, D.C. as the U.S. ramps up pressure on Canada ahead of formal talks on the Continental Trade Agreement known as CUSMA. Prime Minister Mark Carney speaking to reporters about it today.
4: We're in the middle of negotiations and Minister LeBlanc, Janet Charette, who's our chief negotiator, are in Washington as Ambassador Wiseman, obviously there, in a series of meetings related to this. I'm very involved in this as well.
2: His remarks come as data shows the value of Canada's trade with the U.S. dropped by almost $2 billion between the first quarter of 2024 and the first 3 months of 2026. News on the hour, on the half, and when it breaks on 680 CJOB.
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6: 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Weather.
2: Partly cloudy the rest of the night. We do have a chance of showers and a risk of some thunderstorms over the next few hours, going down to a low of 15. Tomorrow, mix of sun and cloud. Again, a chance of showers and a risk of thunderstorms later in the day. A high of 28 is expected. Friday, sunny and a high of 23. And Saturday, sunny and a high of 25. Right now, 24 degrees outside, 680 CJOB on the eve of the Winnipeg Sea Bears Western semifinal playoff game tomorrow night against the Saskatoon Mamba, and the Sea Bears facing quite a bit of adversity. Christian O'Mell will break that down and much more. The sports show starts right now.
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7: Welcome to the program on this Wednesday night in August. Thanks for tuning in. Boston Pizza Sports Desk is going to be kind of quick and to the point. Blue Jays are done. They already played. They beat the Astros 5-4 in 10 innings. Christian or pardon me, I saw the word Christian Walker. That's not who I want to talk about. I was talking about me. Ernie Clement with a two-run homer in the top of the 10th. The Jays were actually being no-hit into the 6th. They scored 3 in the 6th, and then they got 2 in the 10th, gave up 1 in the bottom, and that was enough. So they take 2 of 3 there. We have the Goldeyes on the field at Blue Cross Park, tied at 0 in the 3rd with the Chicago Dogs. Also keeping an eye on tennis at the National Bank Open. Layla Fernandez is up a set in her first match of the tournament in the round of 64, while Felix Auger-Aliassime pulled out of his match with a back injury, so he's done. And that's that. But yes, tomorrow night, 7 o'clock pregame show. So basically, I'm on the air the time I always am. It just goes a little longer than it normally would. 7:30 tip-off, which is more like 7:40. Sea Bears and Mamba for a spot in the West Final. So these two teams played 4 times in the regular season. Winnipeg took 3 of the 4. But they haven't played since July 15th. Since then, Winnipeg is 2-4, and the Mamba are 6-1. Been an interesting season for the Mamba. They started 0-4, won 6 of their next 7, lost 5 of their next 6, and then finished 6-1. So back and forth, back and forth. They are averaging 100.6 points per game in that stretch of 7 games, which is quite a lot. They've been averaging 92.7 against as well, so their defense hasn't been spectacular. Winnipeg, meantime, averaging just 91.2 points per game in their last 6. But their defense has been pretty good. Except for Sunday, when they gave up 114 against Vancouver. Their other 5 games leading into that, they've been only allowing 89 points per game. So that's not a big problem. But Saskatoon shooting 39% from 3 in that stretch. It's going to be a big area that Winnipeg has to address. But they've been good at shutting down the 3s. So we'll see if they can continue to do that. But the question is, can they score enough points to win? Because there's no Teddy Allen, there's no Emmanuel Lacott, and now today we found out there's no Jeremiah Tillman Jr. either. He is off to Turkey, so he's not going to play. He averages 10.6 points, 5 rebounds, 1.5 blocks per game. So if you combined the points per game of Allen, Acott, and Tillman, that's 47.5 points per game that have left their lineup. 16.6 rebounds per game, 84 minutes per game, and 35.3 shot attempts per game, with almost 21 of those coming from Teddy Allen. So they're going to need guys to step up. Absolutely. And I think one of them is going to be Trey McGowan's. McGowan's this season started 17 games, played in 19 of them, the last 2 off the bench. But since Xavier Moon started to play, he's only played twice out of 5 games, came off the bench in those 2, and has not really looked good. Just 7 points on 2 of 11 shooting and no assists in those 2 games. But now he's going to likely be in the starting lineup again. And this is an opportunity for him. And so I asked him today about the increased role he'll have tomorrow.
8: I'm looking forward to it. It feels like it's been a little while too. It's been presented, but I mean, we've been staying ready. We've been practicing really good, getting extra workouts in. So, I mean, everybody's super excited to step up to everybody's opportunity, new opportunity, I should say.
7: And on what changed for him when Moon got here?
8: Just playing a different role, having to lock in on the defensive end more than anything and do a little hustle stuff here and there. So not much, but yeah, a little bit less with the ball.
7: And what about not having Acott or Tillman or Allen?
8: We're happy for those guys that end up leaving for professional obligations. Since the beginning of the season, we've been preaching our depth. Obviously, you don't expect to lose that many players all at one time. Everybody's been working each and every day, even the guys who haven't been playing as much or haven't played all season. So I'm confident that they'll step up.
7: And they need to. If they don't, they'll lose. I think it's pretty simple. And Xavier Moon's going to probably get a lot of shots up. He's probably going to score a lot of points. It's who else can get the points in. Remember Jalen House for Vancouver the first time they were in Winnipeg this season. He scored 40-plus points and had half of his team's points, and they didn't even get to 90 for the game. So they're going to need other players to step up, including McGowan's. What's the message to guys who have a bigger chance to do something here?
8: I mean, your opportunity's here, so make the most of it. And then, some more shot attempts. You don't got to look over your shoulder. So I think a lot of guys will be playing with a lot more freedom.
7: All right. Another guy who probably will have to step up is Ben Stevens, who just got here. The team signed him a couple days ago. They announced it yesterday. It was officially, the transaction was officially done on Monday because the deadline for transactions was, in fact, Monday for players to be playoff eligible. Now, he's not Jeremiah Tillman Jr. Averages 1.9 points and 2 points per game in 10 minutes per contest with Montreal. He played in 10 games, but not since June 13th has he played. Played a couple games for the Irish national team in pre-qualifying for Eurobasket, and he did play more in those games. He played 23 minutes in both those games. Had a double-double in one and 8 points, five rebounds in the other. So what are his expectations for tomorrow?
9: I would say, like, for me, there's really no expectation. I'm just going to come out and play as hard as I can. And, you know, we're going to see what my role is when tomorrow. I feel, you know, comfortable and ready, and just I'm excited to play as hard as I can. So, yeah.
7: How are things going in terms of getting used to things?
9: It's been pretty smooth so far. You know, the guys are awesome. You know, I've been, learned a lot in a short period of time, but I really felt comfortable right off the bat. So it's been easy so far.
7: Montreal did not make the playoffs. Not that he was really with the team anyway at the end. What's his feeling on getting a chance to play some playoff ball?
9: It's huge, man. Like, to be able to, I was at home for a bit after the Irish national team, and so to be able to come here and be able to play in playoffs, just an unreal feeling. So it's special for sure.
7: And what about the time off he got after playing in those games?
9: It was like 2 weeks, so I was able to train at home. And actually, I felt like I was able to get more individual work and get better as a player myself at home than earlier on the summer. So I was happy to get that rest.
10: Yeah, you haven't played in a CBL game since, what, mid-June, right?
9: Yeah, exactly.
10: How do you feel those couple of games with the Irish team in early July? Did it help your development at all?
9: Big time, yeah, because I had a much bigger role in the Irish national team, and so I was able to, like, just get more confident and be able to be more aggressive on the offensive end, so it really helped me mentally.
10: You're playing about 10 minutes a game with Montreal. Are you ready if you're asked to play, like, 25, 30 minutes tomorrow?
9: Oh, yeah, big time. I'm ready. Yeah, absolutely. Especially playing with the Irish team, I was playing, like, 25, 30 minutes, and I feel like good cardio shape, so absolutely.
7: How would he describe himself as a player?
9: I'd say, you know, on the basketball court, higher energy, higher motor, rebound, physical player, you know, setting good screens, rebounding, boxing out, and just be able to finish around the rim.
7: He's 6'10", 235, 27 years old from Halifax, a product of Laurier in Ontario. And finally, what's it going to be like to play in this environment tomorrow?
9: Oh, man, I played here last year, I think once, and just the energy in here is unreal. So it's a huge arena, and it's an honor to be able to play in here, for sure.
10: For someone who I surprise himself on hustle plays and whatnot, does that energy give you a boost in that regard?
9: Big time, big time. I think, you know, throughout my career, like, playoff games have always been my best games. I've always been able to perform when the time comes, and, you know, the crowd especially gets me going, so I love it.
7: I also asked McGowan's how the intensity and the environment will be different tomorrow.
8: The sense of urgency just has to go up. We haven't had the best end to the season. It hasn't been awful, but we haven't had the end of the season that we would have liked. So just taking the urgency up, locking in on what we struggled with over the last few games, and then just being ready to play.
7: All right, so we've heard from the players. Let's hear from the coach when we come back. Mike Rainbow's thoughts on all the changes and dealing with the adversity and the Mamba in 2 minutes.
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10: Partly cloudy tonight with a slight chance of showers and a low of 15 tomorrow. Better chance of showers, especially in the afternoon. High 28. Sunny and 23 Friday. Sunny and 25 Saturday. It is 24 at CJOB. Continuing our preview of tomorrow's playoff game for the Winnipeg Sea Bears against the Saskatoon Mamba. So no Acott, no Allen today. We learned no Tillman. So that's three guys who started a lot of games this year for the Sea Bears who will not be playing for them tomorrow. Mike Rainbow was asked how the challenge changes with all these roster things going on.
18: I mean, the challenge is the same as it would have been before. I mean, obviously we have a strong Saskatchewan team coming in that's been playing well. You know, the postseason is a single game elimination. So, you know, we're going to tip it up and every possession is important. And, you know, we know you're not guaranteed anything after tomorrow.
10: How is the team dealing with all this adversity?
18: Yeah, I mean, I think obviously the level of professionalism has been really high. I mean, you know, it's obviously a bit heavy-hearted worrying about our people. And, you know, some of that has obviously been there. But at the same point, like the preparation that we've had an opportunity to have the last couple of days and time spent together has been, you know, focused and on task of what we need to do. And, you know, we have some new challenges, but we're embracing those and we understand the test ahead.
10: I asked Mike if they knew these decisions from Acott and Tillman were coming.
18: I mean, it happens really, really quickly. I mean, they have, you know, opportunities to go, you know, financially better their situation. And we understand that that's unfortunately part of the business here, you know. But the timing of it is unfortunate and it definitely does move extremely quickly. And we have to be nimble and try to navigate as best we can.
10: I guess a lot of teams have to deal with stuff like this. Is this something that maybe the league starts earlier, it ends earlier to avoid something like this happening?
18: I mean, that's a tough question. I mean, obviously, you know, the window is what it is. I think it's just a matter of trying to prepare for as many different variables as you can. I mean, one thing I thought we did a good job of is having our roster be as consistent as we could be from start to finish. And, you know, some of these things are out of our control. And, you know, you also want to be excited for these young guys that are getting their next opportunity. Some of it is attributed to the way that they've been able to play with their time here and opportunities that they've had here. And it's, you know, it's definitely not ideal for Thursday, but, you know, there's both sides to it. And, you know, like I said, we're really just focused on what we can control tomorrow.
10: All right. That's, yeah, that's all they can do. And you hope that all of the words they're saying is going to produce good stuff and we don't end up seeing after the game, oh, yeah, no, this team just had way too much going on and couldn't beat a team that's hot. And again, 6-1 for Saskatoon since their last meeting in July. Rainbow talked about the differences between themselves and Saskatoon in that time.
18: Yeah, I mean, obviously we're a bit short-staffed compared to the previous time when we saw them. I mean, they're shooting the ball well. You know, their volume of three-point shots is dangerous. Like you said, they really are peaking at the right time. So for us, you know, it is a tall task at this point, but we feel like we have the ways and means to get it done, and we know that we got to come out and claw fight and scratch to win every single possession that we can, and, you know, we're looking forward to the challenge.
10: All right, so getting the big man Ben Stevens up to speed quickly, how's that going?
18: Yeah, I mean, I think it's similar to the onboarding process during the year. You have new people show up, and, hey, they're in the lineup, and you kind of get, you know, a bit of a feel. It's different for each player and each position and each sort of opportunity that they're given. And, I mean, it is a bit unpredictable tomorrow what we can expect for him if he'll get thrown into the fire and different situations. And I mean, his job is to be as prepared as he can be, and our job is to communicate and onboard him as quickly as we can. And, you know, we know that there'll be some lack of fluidity probably, and, you know, we just have to look at situations and do our best to, you know, deploy people when we think they can be successful.
7: And they're going to have to rely on Canadians more tomorrow, being an import player short.
18: Yeah, absolutely. I think, you know, opportunity for basically everybody on the roster at this point to step up. And if you look at different points during our season, it, you know, we have got contributions from a bulk of people, and, you know, we're excited about the opportunity to, you know, dig into the challenge.
7: And that, again, will be at 7 o'clock, our pregame coverage tomorrow, 7:30. Tip-off on 680 CJOB. Over in the East, things are very messy because of a brawl Monday night between Scarborough and Brampton. We'll let you know the fallout and the reaction to it next.
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7: So the Sea Bears in Mamba, not the only game tomorrow night in the CEBL playoffs. In fact, all four conference semifinal games are tomorrow. Ottawa at Brampton at 6, Niagara at Scarborough at 6:30, the Sea Bears game at 7:30, and then Edmonton at Vancouver at 9. But the Scarborough Shooting Stars, 20-4 on the season, clearly the heavy favorites. It's going to be tough for them tomorrow because, A, they're playing the defending champs, two-time defending champion Niagara River Lions, who, yes, are 10-14, but have been better of late. And they're going to have to do it without three of their top four scorers because Monday, Brampton and Scarborough playing in a meaningless regular season finale. Both teams already locked into their playoff seeds. Late in the first half, a brawl breaks out, and the benches spill out. It looked like Scarborough's bench, like everyone got in on it. And Miles Powell, Frank Mitchell, Tre'Quavion Smith, Charles Bediako, Ikoi Uwat all got tossed from the game for Scarborough. Also, for Brampton, Roddy Peters Jr., Justin Hamilton, Tegra Ize all got ejected as well. And today, the CEBL announced that five players were suspended for playoff games tomorrow. Javon Johnson, Frank Mitchell, Tre'Quavion Smith, all suspended for tomorrow's game for Scarborough, all fined. Also, Smith, a 2-game suspension, so even if they win tomorrow, he won't be available for their conference final either. And Eze got a 1-game suspension for Brampton, reserve big man, not a huge impact player. And then Roddy Peters has been solid for them, hasn't played a lot, but 5 games, he's got 14 points per game. Miles Powell, though, the MVP finalist probably against Teddy Allen, did not get suspended. And at least many people that I've seen online be like, wait, why did the best player not get suspended? What's going on here? The conspiracy theories begin. But so Scarborough, again, the best team all year. The players that were suspended are averaging 17.2, 16.7, and 13.8 points per game. They're second, third, and fourth leading scorers. Powell at about 23 points per game is going to play. He got fined, but they're vulnerable. That's the best team all season is suddenly vulnerable. Just don't get in a fight. What are you doing? Stop. It's a meaningless game, and you just maybe cost yourself the season because of that. So they're going to have guys step up too. For Brampton, I mentioned Peters. He's averaging 13.8 points per game. He's not their top scorer. That's Sean East the second, but still. So Brampton against Ottawa, they're a little bit disadvantaged. Scarborough against Niagara. Yeah, they've got some guys that need to step up there because that is a huge, huge, huge issue for them. And we will, of course, update you on the goings-on of those games during our broadcast tomorrow on CGOB. But in the meantime, we'll take a break for the news coming up. The man calling the game on streaming is Joey Slattery. We sat down earlier today to preview the game tomorrow, and you'll hear that conversation next.

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10: Global News at 7:30. I'm Kevin Hirschfield. An open letter from nurses at a Steinbach hospital details the dire need to staff its emergency department and improve patient safety. The 40 nurses at the Bethesda Regional Health Center say they need a second 24/7 triage nurse so patients awaiting care at the ER waiting room can be reassessed in a more timely manner. Manitoba Nurses Union President Darlene Jackson says on top of a second triage nurse, the province should also commit to investing in community services.
11: Patients that are waiting from home care that sometimes will wait 2 to 3 weeks in an acute care bed waiting for home care to be set up need to be in their home, supported with home care, much earlier. Patients that need long-term care need to be in a long-term care bed much quicker, because as long as you're in acute bed, those patients in emergency are not able to get up to those beds.
10: Jackson says the nurses have been raising these concerns to the province over several years and need immediate action from the government. A Western Manitoba golf course is grateful for the support it's received as it deals with flooding that has ended its season for this year. The Gilbert Plains Country Club near Dauphin is one of many businesses still contending with the after effects of heavy rainfall and flooding earlier this summer. GM Scott McCallum says while it's disappointing the season had to end so soon, the community has put its support behind them as it recovers.
12: People have been very, very, very generous with their donations. I mean, for that matter, personal donations. The rural municipality has opened up for people to get charitable receipts if they donate to the rural municipality. That'll go directly to our deductible of our insurance. So people have been so generous. Sometimes you just got to pinch yourself in times like this.
10: McCallum says the country club aims to have the golf course back up and running next summer. News on the hour, on the half, and when it breaks on 680 CJOB.
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9: 680 CJOB, weather.
15: Partly cloudy tonight, chance of showers this evening and a low of 15 tomorrow. Cloudy in the afternoon, a chance of showers, risk of a thunderstorm, the high 28. Sunny and 23 Friday, sunny and 25 Saturday. It is 24 at CJOB.
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15: Welcome back to the program. Boston Pizza Sports Desk. Blue Jays victorious 5-4 over the Astros earlier today in 10 innings. The Goldeyes are up 6-0 on Chicago in the bottom of the third. They've put up a sixth spot in the bottom half and are still batting with nobody out. That's right. They have six runs, eight players have reached base, and nobody out so far in this inning. That is quite the inning for the Winnipeg Goldeyes right now. Also, National Bank Open, Leila Fernandez into the round of 32 with a straight sets win 6-2, 6-2 over her Mexican opponent tonight. The only Canadian to advance because London, Ontario native Kayla Cross lost in straight sets and Felix Auger-Aliassime bowed out with a back injury. So he's out. Also, number one, Alex Zverev lost. Number seven, Taylor Fritz lost. And number four, Daniil Medvedev is down a set right now. So big names going bye-bye in Montreal. Now we continue previewing tomorrow's CEBL West semifinal showdown between the Sea Bears and Mamba after Winnipeg's practice today. I sat down with Joey Slattery, the man who calls their games for the league's various streaming outlets. All right, let's just start with the big, I guess, news, of course, of the week. Teddy Allen will not play in this game beyond all that's happened outside of basketball. How does this affect the team, you think, on the court?
16: Well, I mean, when you lose your team's biggest scorer or, you know, highest scorer, it's not an easy thing to replace. I mean, there's a lot of points, a lot of shots that have to be distributed. But, you know, under the circumstances, and, you know, you and I have talked to these players. We talked to Xavier, and this is something to rally around, right? They've gone through a lot to get to this point. It's been a season of up and downs, that's for sure. But it's the most successful season that they've had. And, you know, whatever's happened in the past doesn't matter. And, you know, as we've heard a lot of the guys say, and even head coach Mike Rainbow say, it's an opportunity for other guys to step up. So if you step up tomorrow, it's one game at a time. In single elimination, anything can happen.
15: So let's start with Moon. He's been a three-time league MVP, a two-time champion, two-time finalist. Obviously, that was a long time ago, 5 years ago. Now he's had a lot of basketball success. How nice is it for this team that they got him to fall back on?
16: Well, not only that, he's the reigning player of the month. Right, so he came in here, had an immediate impact. I mean, it's a huge luxury now. And I think what people have to remember too is that was why he was brought in. Right, he was a guy that was brought in to be 1-2 with Teddy, but also you have that 1-2 punch, and we've seen it when Teddy wasn't playing well in the last couple of games and not hitting those shots. Xavier Moon was. So I think that was kind of the point. Is like if you don't have your full tilt or one of them goes down, you hope the other can pick them up. If this is the situation you're in, I'd much rather be in it with Xavier Moon on my team. And you think of how long it took him to get into the lineup and how hungry he's been and how great he's been in these first few games. I think this is an absolute luxury, and this is why I don't think this is out of the picture for Winnipeg. It feels like it, and I get it. I see the fans. They're worried because you've lost Tillman and Acott and Teddy. But Xavier Moon is that type of player that can take over, and he knows that the pressure's there. But, you know, he said he embraces that. He doesn't consider it pressure. So, you know, he has to go out and prove that on the court. But it's not just going to be him. It's other people that have to get involved and step up as well. But when you have someone to rally around and someone that can shoulder that load, I think it makes things a lot easier.
15: All right, so let's talk about the other departures. We learned today that Jeremiah Tillman Jr. is gone. Last time we saw him on this court, he had probably the game of his life against the Ottawa Blackjacks. Did not really do much in the Vancouver game. Not many of the players on this team did, honestly. But they're small now.
16: They're very small. And, you know, they brought in Ben Stevens, who, you know, has played in this league.
15: And they weren't big before.
16: No, they weren't. And, you know, and at first, when we saw the Ben Stevens addition, we're thinking, oh, great, they shored up the front court. Like, they have options, not realizing that he might be brought in to replace Jeremiah Tillman Jr. And, you know, he's a good player. He's got some, world stage experience playing with the national team in Ireland, but he's not Jeremiah Tillman Jr. And I think that's where the team has to come in. He can get those minutes in, he can get those rebounds, but more than ever, and this has been an issue with them throughout the season, is getting team rebounding, right? So I think for a team that likes to play in transition, I think on or tomorrow that they have to get to rebounding. Like the transition, if they're there, take it, but you can't be expecting it. You got to get possession, and that starts with rebounding. So without Tillman here, it's just you lose a little rim protection, you lose a bunch of rebounds, and his stats didn't pop this year because he was fighting a lot down low with some bigger teams. They've got some big players in Saskatoon, so it's going to be a team effort. I don't anticipate this to be a beautiful game. I think it's going to be gritty, low scoring, and that will actually work in favor of Winnipeg if that's the case.
17: Yeah, I was just wondering about the style of game, right? We saw the Brampton game, right? Neither team got to 90. Given the way that Saskatoon's been shooting the ball recently, they're 6-1 in their last seven. They've been scoring a lot of points. Kind of feels like the way Winnipeg wins this now, given their roster situation, is like an 84-80 sort of thing.
16: Yeah, and like honestly, if you take out Tavian Dunmartin, that does wonders, right? If he's hot, it just makes the game so difficult because he can shoot from anywhere. It literally opens the entire floor up, right? You cannot give him logos or the ads, you know, that are halfway to half court because that is his range. So I think the key is slowing him down. And what we saw with Vancouver is how much they got out in transition. And I understand the Vancouver game was a very unique circumstance, but it also, kind of made things more highlighted, exacerbated, if you want, because we saw it in that first game against Vancouver. It just looked worse because of the travel stuff in the second game against Vancouver. But Tavian Dunmartin is a guy who gets out in transition and can pull up on the spot. If you can slow him down and make him have to carry the ball into the half court, it's going to do wonders. And if you can get him to shoot a couple of bad shots, get him off his rhythm, then the game changes completely. But it all comes down to Tavian Dunmartin. He's not the only player on Saskatoon, but he drives that offense. And if his rhythm and his speed is, you know, relegated a little bit, then they have a better shot. But if he goes off, as we've seen him do in this gym, he's played some close games. I don't think he's won in this gym, but the way he's played, his team could have won. And if he has his team behind him in a game like this where the stakes are higher, you know, it could be a scary sight. But again, I would, you know, Xavier Moon has played guys like this and better, so I don't think that's going to be much of a concern, as they would likely go head to head.
17: Seabears 3-1 against the Mamba this year, swept him on this court. But I compile the season stats for each team before I do a broadcast. They're almost irrelevant because the rosters change so much over the course of a year in the CEBL. And now especially, right, Saskatoon's team is going to be, they've added several different dudes since they last played the Seabears on July 15th. Winnipeg's dealing with what they're dealing with. Does any of the past matter going into tomorrow?
16: I don't think it matters if the rosters were the same, right? I mean, everything that's happened, like even if Teddy were in the lineup, the 54-point game means nothing at this point. The wins and the losses, the highs and the lows, like, yeah, you learn from them, but you don't carry them with you. So I think you're very much on point with that. Like, it is different roster, so it's going to be a different look. But playoff basketball, just like playoff hockey, just like playoff football, is different, right? The stakes are higher. The style of game tends to change. The physicality gets to be a little bit more. So I think regardless of what happened, and this is right across the league, it's a single game elimination. If you come out flat or have one bad game, you're cleaning out your lockers the next day, right? And that goes for every team across this league. So I don't think anything of this season matters for any of these teams. And as we've seen, I mean, the rosters right across the league are going to look a lot different after the crazy 48 hours we've seen here in the CEBL.
17: Yeah, Emmanuel Acott also leaving for an overseas opportunity. He had been coming off the bench the last couple of games after a really rough stretch for him. I thought he was actually playing better off the bench, but now that's another Canadian down. So we were seeing more minutes for Simon Hildebrand. Isaiah Osborne was always already playing a ton. But, you know, now that Tillman's gone too, I think we might have to see Filowich. We might have to see more Mason Krause pick up some load. And I don't know if Nathan Bellamy will come off the reserve roster for this, but probably not. It's, you know, everybody, you know, they say it's kind of a cliche, you know, everyone's got to contribute, but it feels like literally because of the roster situation, everybody else is going to have to play and do something.
16: Yeah, I think, you know, it's too bad because, you know, Nate Bellamy would have been perfect for this situation, but I don't believe that he'll be on the roster tomorrow. But you're right, like the Kyler Filowich is the one thing that I do like about Filowich is he's played better when he's had more time, right? And often we've seen
17: him like 3 minutes here and there.
16: Well, that's it. And then he comes on and usually it's a foul and his time is limited and he doesn't get into rhythm. He might be able to get in a rhythm, and we've seen that he's had big plays even this year, right? I don't think you're going to expect a 15-point, 15-rebound performance, but even if you get 6 or 8 points out of him, that would be huge. But yeah, the worst part about this, Christian, is like Acott played his best game, I think, against Vancouver in a losing effort. But he was the one guy, you know, that got into double digits. He got in the 20s in scoring. He was, you know, his emotion was there. He was trying to get the guys up. It looked promising going into the playoffs. So it is a big hit. It's a massive Canadian that you no longer have in your arsenal. But I think this team is built for, you know, this game with Saskatoon. I just think it's going to be closer than we would have anticipated if this were regular rosters. I think there would have been a lot more favoritism towards Winnipeg going into it. But I think now, if anything, the favoritism might have balanced towards the road team, which is weird, the lower seed in Saskatoon. But, you know, a lot of credit to Isaiah Fox and his staff. Like, they've built this team. They've had to let go of guys, bring new guys in. You know, like, Tevian Jones was in and out. They've had a lot of roster turnover, too. And he has his team peaking at the absolute best time. But again, a 6-1 run could be a 6-2 run, and that second loss could be the end of your season.
17: Let's talk about the other imports. So, yes, Xavier Moon's going to have a lot on his plate. Trey McGowan's is going to come back in. He really hasn't played much since Xavier started playing, and when he did, it was off the bench. It's clearly out of rhythm for him. Jelani Watson-Gale still getting his sea legs under him. Didn't play too bad in Vancouver. And then he got DJ Burns, who is now the American big, right? And he's not nearly as big as Jeremiah Tillman Jr. He recently had a really good stretch. These are all guys that are really going to have to play well.
16: And they're all really good players, right? I think what gets lost in it in the headlines is, well, we lost our starting big man and lost our best scorer. Like, those are real impactful things. But also, those guys are taking less shots for all the things that you said, and also the fact that a lot of the shots have been coming from Teddy and from Xavier. So now those shots are going to be spread around a little more. I think they're going to be excited for it. You know, a guy like Trey McGowan's, it's a tough spot because he only sat out because of the import rule, and they could have used him. Like, it was very clear in those Vancouver games particularly, he's a big guard. I think he might be the guy that really can turn things around in this game, or be the highlight of this game for Winnipeg, because he is that guard that is quick, but he's also strong, right? So I think he can dip in on the rebounding a little bit, and he's a good passer, long passer, we'll call it. You know, he's had those quarterback-like plays where he gets a rebound in the far corner in his own end, and then he'll hit somebody in transition. So he's very comfortable being under the rim and still being part of the transition. So I anticipate a big game from Trey McGowan's, and if he comes through with it, that's a lot of trouble for Saskatoon, because there's going to be a lot of pressure on Xavier Moon. They know that the offense is going through him, but Trey McGowan's has a chance to elevate himself, and we've seen in moments he's been able to do it. And he's coming off rested, he's coming off hungry, and he's one guy that said it, you know, that playoff atmosphere, there's nothing like it, and it tends to bring the best out of people.
17: Well, and that's ultimately what it comes down to here, is we're going to learn a lot about a lot of these guys. Not many players in this game for either team has played in CEBL postseason action to any large degree. Now, they have in other leagues, whether it's university or college or overseas, but this specific environment, and a lot of those, you know, college is you know, that's usually do or die, but overseas is a lot of best of series. The fact that this is do or die, you know, like, if things aren't happening for you in the first quarter, you don't really have time to shoot through it, right? You're going to have to make adjustments quickly. Just, you know, so I think of Isaiah Osborne, for instance, right? How we've seen his shot not go in all that much. He did play better against Ottawa, yeah, then got into foul trouble. But, I mean, every possession matters so much. And if it's the kind of style of game we anticipate where it's low scoring, it's exacerbated even more so that every possession means so much.
16: Yeah, and I think, too, like, the game in CBL is different in general. I mean, it's 10-minute quarters. There's not a lot of time. I remember one coach telling me, coming from the G League, saying, you know, the hardest adjustment is, like, a 10-0 run in the CBL is a lot more urgent than it is in the G League. And it took them a while to get used to, like, when do I call my timeout, right? Because the time goes by a lot quicker, and you still have the 24-second shot clock, and then you've got the cap, which can work for you or against you in target score, right, once the clock is turned off. But for a lot of these guys, yeah. But I think from the style, like, they have a lot of guys that have played a lot of CBL basketball, whether it be this season or other seasons. Even the new guys have a lot of CBL experience. But you're right. Like, it's, you can't come out flat in this one. And that has been an area where Winnipeg has found themselves mostly on the road. But you can't come out flat. Like, listen, all that travels behind you. You've had a couple of days to get over that whole Vancouver thing. Yes, you're dealing with some emotional things that you couldn't have anticipated, and roster changes you could not have anticipated, but it all comes down to this, right? Like, if it is going to be your last game, you're going to leave it all on the floor. You're not worried about Saturday. You got to get there. And the one thing I've noticed in talking to the guys today is no one is talking about Saturday. It's all about tomorrow. Like, no one's taking anything for granted. So I think that is a promising sign that they're not worried about Vancouver, or, and who knows, maybe it's not Vancouver.
17: Probably is.
16: Right? Probably, but you can't, you can never know for sure in the CBL, especially with a team like Edmonton, who's upset teams on the road in the playoffs, including here in Winnipeg in the past. But no, 100%, you have to get through Thursday. You can't be looking ahead. You have to take it one day at a time. And it's all cliche, but cliches are cliches for a reason. And I do like the way they've responded here, at least what we've seen in practice, that, you know, this is a more serious, less light team that we've seen in practice that we have had in the past few weeks, right? Where it was a little lighter, things were going a little bit better. There seems to be an added level of seriousness and quietness in a good way that, you know, there's no time to mess around. Now we really got to focus in.
17: We'll see how it all pays off tomorrow night. Joey, thanks for this. Have fun on the call tomorrow.
16: Yeah, appreciate it. You too.
15: Joey Slattery calls the games on streaming for the CEBL. We'll take a break, and when we come back, check out the accolades bestowed upon some members of the CFL today. Next.
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19: Hey, it's Brett McGarry, and I don't know about you, but for me, it's been such a goofy summer weather-wise that I feel like I haven't really had a summer. But there's still a lot of time, and I have a couple of must-play golf courses this year in Morden and Gimli that I haven't visited in years. I've got to get out there and play. I just hope I can get off the first tee without ditching my ball into the trees on one and the pond at the other.
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19: Hello there, it's Brett McGarry, and as we try to enjoy as much of summer as we can while we still can, how much of that time do you spend at the cabin? 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I rented a cabin recently, and I slept great, and it made me think of the many times I've slept badly at cabins, because the beds were lousy, they were old, they were musty, and there's a pull-out couch I once slept on for a weekend. 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You're out there for R&R, right? 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
15: 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Partly cloudy tonight with a slight chance of showers, a low of 15. Sun and cloud mix tomorrow, then becoming cloudy late in the afternoon with a

0: pretty good. And then Cody Fajardo played in 5 games with the Elks, went 3-2, completed 73.8% of his passes for 1,813 passing yards. He had 3 games of 300-plus. He had that massive, crazy game against Saskatchewan. We passed for just over 500 yards. 510 that one game. That's crazy. First time in his career he's done that. Also, the players of the week. Well, number one star is Xander Horvath. You may have seen or heard it on Thursday of last week, just running roughshod over the Bombers in the second half. 17 carries, 191 yards, and 3 touchdowns. So like the second time in his career he's had that many yards, or 100 yards or more in a CFL game. Career high in carries, career high in touchdowns. First time he'd ever have more than a touchdown in a game. And he had those two in the fourth that first put them ahead at 58 yards and then iced it because the Bombers had seemingly waved the white flag, that 35-yard effort in the fourth. Alexander does get second star billing for the week. 22 of 30 for 420 yards and 3 touchdown passes against an awful Red Blacks team. And then Tyson Philpott, his receiver, 9 catches on 11 targets, 184 yards, 500-plus yard game of the season, and becomes the fastest Canadian to reach 1,000 yards receiving in a season. In 8 games. It's all it took. Third player to ever get to that number in 8 games. Pretty good stuff. 81 yards after the catch, 2 second down conversions for him. 4th time in 9 weeks that Philpott has been named a player of the week. So he is obviously having a monster season so far. And a reminder, this week the Bombers are off. We've got Calgary-Toronto tomorrow night, which is fine. Ottawa-Saskatchewan Friday night, that's not good. Edmonton-Montreal Saturday afternoon, heck yes. And then Hamilton at BC Saturday night. Yeah. Again, BC's an 8-point favorite. I don't know if Hamilton's bad. I know that. But is BC good just because they had a good fourth quarter against the Bombers? I think that's a crazy bet to make. Anyway, we'll take a break and come back with a tee-up of the final hour of tonight's show next.
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0: It's been a while since Jeff Braun and I have watched a sports movie. A couple months ago, we watched Angels in the Outfield. That was the last time we did one of these. So we decided, since the Sea Bears were playing their playoff game tomorrow, we do a basketball movie. We're going to do Res Ball. It's not an old movie at all. I know we like to do old movies in this segment, but guess what? There's not a lot left. So we're doing one from just 2 years ago from Netflix. So that's coming up after 8:30. We are also going to touch on LIV Golf, not apparently being dead quite yet, but when we come back, we'll

0: recap the trade deadline in Major League Baseball with our friend Jamie Benz.
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12: Hi, everyone. Jim Toth here of 680 CJOB. Really looking forward to the month of August now that we're there. It hasn't been a great summer weather-wise, but one of my favorite things to do is to get some friends or some family out on many of the spectacular golf courses we have here in Winnipeg and the province of Manitoba. So that's how I'll be spending my August. I hope you enjoy yours. 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
14: Global News at 8 o'clock, I'm Kevin Hirschfield. More and more for sale signs are cropping up in the windows of downtown Winnipeg buildings. That includes three large buildings such as the Met and Radisson Hotel. Global's Tegan Rocha reports.
15: In the heart of downtown Winnipeg, a trio of adjacent buildings are now on the market. The Radisson, the Met, and the Somerset Building are all owned by Canada Inns. A Colliers Winnipeg listing says the Met and Somerset Building can be sold individually, together, or part of a downtown campus style portfolio that includes the Radisson.
16: It's not uncommon, I would say, that in the downtown we see a little bit of more turnover, more complexity in the market.
15: University of Winnipeg urban geography professor Gino DeStasio says downtown is always in flux. pointing to a number of new developments like Portage Place and The Forks, as well as what's for sale.
16: If you look back at the last 10, 15 years, it seems to suggest there still is an attractiveness to investing in the downtown.
15: City property records show these three buildings have a combined assessed value of nearly $43 million. And D'Estacio says it will attract a special type of buyer or investor. Tegan Rasha, Global News.
14: A majority of companies seem interested in upping their hiring by the end of this year, according to a new Robert Half report. The survey finds nearly 60% of employers are looking for more workers to fill skill gaps and improve productivity. The firm's Mike Schechtman says the high-demand skills include AI and tech, industry-specific skills and experience, as well as leadership abilities.
17: And when you think about leadership, is having the ability to lead through change. We know that change has been constant, especially post-pandemic, and people are looking for a skill set that will help companies navigate through uncharted territories.
14: The survey found 56% of hiring managers faced significant project delays in the last year, and nearly half had to cancel projects because of the lack of skills needed. Winnipeg South MP Terry Duguid says the federal government has awarded a design contract on a $267 million laboratory in the Manitoba capital to better prepare for future disease outbreaks. He says the contract for architecture and engineering services is an important step for the facility that will produce vaccines as well as diagnosis and treatment tools.
18: This is a big deal. This is a big deal for our city, for our province, a big deal for life sciences in Canada. And this facility is going to help protect the nation and help protect the world.
14: The government expects the facility to be finished by 2033. And a Marine Corps veteran is in custody after he was spotted scoping out President Trump's California golf club twice, just days before his high-profile visit. Kena Whitworth reports from outside the Rancho Palos Verdes Golf Club in Los Angeles.
19: Sources say the suspect had written down a public phone number and address connected to the White House. Authorities say they searched the home of 38-year-old Janine John Taylor and found an illegally modified AR-style rifle and a pistol, along with body armor, radio signal devices, and a badge reading Agent, Fugitive Recovery, Bail Enforcement. Agents also recovering multiple notebooks containing what officials described as concerning statements.
14: News on the hour on the half and when it breaks on 680 CJOB.
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0: Partly cloudy tonight. Chance of showers and a low of 15 tomorrow. Maybe some afternoon showers and a high of 28. Sunny and 23 Friday. Sunny and 25 Saturday. It is 23 degrees at CJOB.
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0: The Winnipeg Gold Eyes are giving the Chicago Dogs a good old-fashioned paddling tonight. It's 13-0 in the fifth inning. Is there a mercy rule? No, but they scored 10 in the third. 10! In one inning. That's crazy. Chicago's not good, but wow. The Gold Eyes are very, very, very likely going to win an 11th straight game tonight. Getting hot. You like to see it. Here is the Jays score from today. 5 for Toronto, 4 for the Astros. It took 10 innings, but they got the job done. So they take 2 of 3. They've got a game against the Cubs, a makeup game tomorrow. And then their schedule gets really, really hard. We'll get to that in just a minute. National Bank Open. The only Canadian playing tonight is Leila Fernandez. She takes down her opponent to advance to the round of 32. Felix Auger-Aliassime withdrew from his match because of a back injury that he sustained in practice. So that stinks. Anyway, baseball. Yes, the MLB trade deadline was Monday. We didn't really have time yesterday to talk about it, so we'll do it now with our baseball guy, Jamie Bettens. Before we get to that, though, we talk about today's Jays win. If there's anything the Jays can even do right now to increase Jamie's hopes of the team turning things around and going on a run.
17: It shouldn't really change the mindset. If anything, it will keep the fan base a little bit more engaged and probably keep selling tickets because the team will make a little bit of noise here. Obviously, you know, myself included would hope that they would maybe capture something. And if you look at some of the other teams that are even ahead of them, you know, some of them would you'd like to think they fell back with some of the moves they made. Detroit obviously is the glaring example there, but you know, anything can happen. And you know, everyone's still waiting for Guerrero to catch fire, but if he was to, or at least get healthy, you know, there's a chance. But again, it's a bit more smoke and mirrors than anything else. But, you know, a series win is a series win, and that's 3 in a row now for the Jays.
0: The thing is just nobody's good in that swath of teams, right? The Guardians enter today at 500 in that final wild card spot. The Red Sox just can't lose all of a sudden. We'll talk about them in a moment. But Texas, Twins, Orioles, Tigers, Mariners, Jays, one, and the Guardians, one of those teams will make the playoffs. So I don't know who's going to elevate themselves. Somebody might. The Twins bought at the deadline. Everyone else pretty much sold. So if you get hot, there's a chance you could sneak through that pack, right?
17: I have to think so. I mean, it's kind of funny how Cleveland and Minnesota loaded up and they'll essentially be battling each other for that spot. But as they're doing so, you know, one team probably won't run away with the season series. So they'll allow somebody else to maybe sneak in. You can make that same argument for the Blue Jays trying to do it through the American League East and try to get through arguably three other playoff teams ahead of them and a fourth vying for that spot in Baltimore. So, I mean, the East is obviously the toughest division probably in baseball, but I guess anything's possible. My gut would tell me, you know, it's probably Cleveland or Minnesota, but, you know, anything can happen.
0: But then you look at the schedule that they have. They've got a makeup game against the Cubs tomorrow. They go to the Phillies. They got four against the Sox, three against the Yankees, three against the Rays, three more against the Yankees. If you can emerge from that even 500, we'd call that good. But they need to be playing like 600 baseball right now. It's going to be really hard against those teams.
17: Yeah, and I think you nailed it there. If you look at the schedule and what they have in front of them, you know, Yankees, they're tripping a little bit. But Boston and Tampa are rolling. You know, Chicago's, I think, took care of L.A. in the series. So, you know, very formidable task. And we just essentially lost the Savage. So, you know, it'll be a patchwork starting pitching as well. So, you know, I think the odds are tough. But, you know, I think it's still going to be good TV and watching, you know, kind of the new guys, you know, come together as a group here.
0: All right, so the moves the Jays made, they pick up some guys, but the main moves in terms of departures, they trade away Kevin Gausman, Dalton Varsho, and Jeff Hoffman. They also, again, they make some acquisitions, not necessarily big league right now players, but how did you feel about their deadline?
17: I think they did what they needed to do. I thought they would do a little bit more in maybe letting go of some other, you know, pending free agents and to try and really restock the cupboard, so to speak, or, you know, bring back pieces that they could use, you know, in the off season to get maybe the impact bat that they're looking for. But the moves that they did make, I think I give them, you know, a pretty high grade. You know, what you're really trading for Gausman is potentially four or five starts max. So you can't really get a return for somebody that you're only going to get for about a month and a half. And at a pitcher at every fifth day, it's a little bit tough. I think the Varsho deal brought back something positive because the Jays seem to have a bit of a pitching lab with Pete Walker. I think they'll be able to get something out of Vandragetti. And then you look at the haul that they got for Hoffman, it almost seems like it's a bounty for more than what Kevin Gausman was worth according to the market. So to get a reliever or to get some of the pieces back there that are kind of high end, you know, guys that'll maybe come through the system in a few years, we may look back in a couple of years and say, you know, that they did really well. But from the outset, I think they did a pretty good job.
0: Was there anyone you surprised didn't go?
17: From the Jays, I would probably say Bieber. I thought maybe Springer to Boston, going home to give him a shot. But you know, you don't know what they talk about, and obviously, it sounds like the optics coming out of the camp was that you know Springer's leadership was sought after, and they need pitching. So you know, holding on to Bieber versus turning it over to minor league guys and potentially you know not selling tickets and making it harder for people to believe in them for next year was probably a smart move. So I'd probably say Gausman or. Springer at that point.
0: So the biggest name on the board going into the deadline was Tarek Skubal. Would Detroit trade him? The answer seemed to be yes. It would be kind of malpractice to hold on to him. And they trade him to the Dodgers, of course. The return was, by most accounts, somewhat underwhelming. They also did the trade Saturday. Like that deal probably would have been there Monday. But your reaction to Tarek Skubal joining the Death Star that is the LA Dodgers?
17: There's always a need for a villain, and I think the New York Yankees are so thankful that it's the Dodgers being talked about and not the Yankees finally after years of being the villain. I didn't love Skubal's comments kind of on the way out the door or when he arrived in L.A., but I do think that there's a point to be made in that, you know, every other team had the ability to put up prospects and make that deal with Detroit. I don't think Detroit, you know, preferred him to go to L.A. unless the package was the best package. So, you know, every team could have put up and for somebody like that who is perceived to be, you know, I wouldn't use the term generational, but, you know, a very, very impactful, you know, front end starter. I think he's worth the prospects that a team would have given up. And I'm surprised that it was only the Dodgers that ended up winning that. So it is an embarrassment of riches if you look at what they have. But they're banged up and injury prone too. And, you know, they're playing some tougher teams right now and not doing very well. So, you know, it's giving everyone else hope for playoffs.
0: Yeah, but what we've seen in the past is the regular season doesn't matter to them. They just need to get things sorted out for the playoffs, and they've got a deadly rotation if they can get them healthy in the playoffs. I think part of this, too, I wonder if teams were hesitant to trade a lot for a rental, knowing that he's probably going to end up signing in L.A. anyway for $1 billion next year. But let's talk about the Red Sox. They just can't stop winning. It's crazy. And they go in to get Adley Rutschman. That was the one that stunned me the most. I was like, he was available? 2019 first overall draft pick. Baltimore a few years back looked to be a team burgeoning. Finally, they're going to be a thing. And they just had 1 year, and then they were done. It was weird. And his regression was part of that. He's hurt right now. Red Sox gave up a lot to get him, but they were getting nothing from the catcher position. Were you surprised to see Rutschman traded within the division nonetheless?
17: I was. Anytime a first overall pick gets moved, you know, within the first few years of his career, that's got to send up some sort of warning flag. And I have to think at that point, you know, what was Baltimore thinking in order to make that decision? And they must have seen rapid decline in some of the underlying metrics to tell themselves, we have better options and we can move on from him, and the prospect package that we get back, you know, is probably the best, highest ceiling that we can sell on Rutschman right now versus maybe a dismal end to the year. His numbers are lower, and then they get even less for him in the off season, or God forbid they do it next year at the deadline. So I think it was probably something they didn't want to do, but it was the opportunity to sell high, get the prospects, probably realizing this wasn't going to be the year. So why not make that move now, make it a little bit bolder, and then kind of reload for next season.
0: All right, we'll take a break. We'll get Jamie's thoughts on other big moves made around the majors in 2 minutes.
13: 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The Winnipeg Blue Bombers are right in the mix of a competitive CFL West Division race approaching the halfway point of the schedule. So the second bye week of the schedule comes at an opportune time.
20: Indeed it does, as the Blue Bombers have the chance to rest and reload before hosting Ottawa on August 14th. I'm Derek Taylor, and who knows what Winnipeg and the Red Blacks can come up with for an encore after that wild first meeting a couple of weeks ago in the nation's capital.
13: Play now Winnipeg Blue Bomber football on CJO.
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0: Fickle your forecast now. Were those words? I don't know. Partly cloudy tonight, a low of 15 with a slight chance of showers tomorrow. Better chance of showers. In the afternoon, a high of 28. Sunny and 23 Friday, sunny and 25 Saturday. It is 23 right now at CJOB. More with Jamie Bettens as we chat about the MLB trade deadline on Monday. Looking around the league, some of the other top moves. Luis Arraez, who always seems to get traded or move places, always gets hits no, for no power, but he always has a high average. He goes to the Phillies from the Giants. The Padres get Casey Mize from the Tigers. Robbie Ray goes from the Giants to the Padres. Luis Garcia goes from the Nats to the Yankees. Clay Holmes goes from the Mets to the Cubs. The Mets traded a lot of dudes. The Rays also acquired some guys, including catcher Liam Hicks from Florida and Freddie Peralta, who's had a rough season with the Mets. From Tampa Bay's point of view, we don't often see them go and make some trades, but credit them for recognizing that A, the AL stinks, and B, they're the best team in it.
26: Yeah, I think there's some sort of correlation to them talking about the new stadium, you know, staying there long term, and making a bit of a signal to the fan base that, you know, this is something that we will take part in a little bit more, rather than, you know, look a little bit more like Oakland does, you know, year after year. I think this is kind of new territory for them, but they are synonymous with the degree of winning, maybe not in championships and pennants, but they do put together a great farm system. They have a great coaching staff that's been there for a long time. I think this is the signal of, you know, things to come from Tampa being an absolute force year after year, and somebody to be reckoned with. The one team that I think also made some nice deals was the San Diego Padres. I think they picked up some good pitching there. You know, getting Casey Mize, you know, there's a few other things there where I think, you know, there's a chance for them to maybe sneak up in that wild card race and make some noise come playoff time as well.
0: All right. Any other teams make moves that should be mentioned? Winners, losers, what do you got?
26: No, I think, you know, we all kind of knew going in that the Dodgers were going to get who they wanted. We kind of figured the Jays were going to sell off, and I think we're pleasantly surprised. I think what they did there was great for the fan base because they now have pieces that they can look forward to. I think what they're going to do with Soriano is going to probably help him extend his career and probably make a lot more money when he has to renegotiate a new deal. But aside from that, you know, I do like what the Phillies did in rounding out their order. Bryce Harper playing in the outfield now. I don't know if that really is the answer in a playoff series, but, you know, it's all about the batting order. And then Tampa Bay as well seems to be, you know, a team to beat. And Hicks is not a household name yet. He is a Canadian player, so he should be somewhat in our country. But I think Tampa and the Phillies and the Padres were the teams that really stood out aside from the regular ones.
0: And so as we sit here on August 5th, I can't remember who you said would be in the World Series last time we chatted. I'm sure the LA from the National League was your pick. I can't remember who from the American League. But how are you feeling about the favorites right now in each league?
26: You know what? A three-peat just seems so daunting, and I don't know if I'm just the optimist in seeing chinks in the armor for the Dodgers, but I don't see them somehow getting out of this. I don't know if it's injury or what, but Ohtani scares me a little bit with, you know, kind of the way he's not going to be pitching until September, which is why they went and got Skubal. You know, the gut tells me to stick with them, but I feel like the Phillies and Don Mattingly, maybe it's just the romantic side of it for me in seeing a guy like that get to the championship. And then in the American League, I think it's a toss up. I think the Yankees need to get very healthy very quickly, or Tampa might win just in time to, you know, usher in the announcement of a new stadium and try to really get that franchise off the ground.
0: Also, I just want to mention the Mets. Yeah, they traded a bunch of guys away. They're 48-66. It's incredible how bad they are.
26: I thought Bichette was maybe going to be dealt. I wondered about, you know, internally. I think it's pretty hard for an athlete to kind of admit, you know, that they made a mistake in where they signed. I feel like there's a struggle there. The numbers are showing that, you know, or if it wasn't him, maybe Lindor was going to go and Bichette would move over. But I don't think he'll ever play shortstop again in the big league. I'd be pretty surprised if it's not just, you know, to cover for somebody. They're in a lot of trouble. Soto just looks like he's collecting a paycheck. Him and Machado, to me, look like they're kind of the same player. It's going to be a comedy there for, I think, for years to come, unless they can get some real veteran leadership in the front office to steer that in the right direction.
0: Well, Jamie, appreciate your time as always. We're about 2 months away from the playoffs. We'll connect again soon.
26: All righty. Take care.
0: Jamie Benz, our baseball guy, former commissioner of the MJBL. We'll take a break and tell you about LIV and why it's not quite dead yet.
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0: I've never watched LIV Golf, full disclosure. It exists. For how long, we don't know. The Saudis were done with it. So there were thoughts that maybe LIV had just not finished the season. But LIV Golf says it has an agreement that could keep it going for several years. But who the investor is and how much money they've agreed to, no one knows. Or at least they haven't said publicly. Yes, the Saudi Public Investment Fund's decision in April to pull its backing from the league caused a lot of doubts about the future of LIV. They spent 4 years and billions of dollars building it up. Now, LIV Golf CEO Scott O'Neill today announced that a new lead investor had signed a term sheet to fund the startup tour and that it had been approved by the league's board. This was aimed to allay concerns ahead of an event. Now, he didn't decline further, or he didn't provide further details about the investor when asked about it. He He responded to a question about whether this meant there would be a live season in 27 by saying, and 28 and 29 and 30. Now, Bloomberg reported soon after the press conference today that BC Partners, which is a private equity firm based in London, England, is considering a loan to LIV Golf. It's not clear if this is what O'Neill was talking about, but it did raise eyebrows because BC Partners has a financial relationship with a sports agency firm that represents multiple LIV golfers like Bryson DeChambeau. But despite the claim of an investor's commitment, O'Neill could not say whether the team championship slated to take place in late August would actually happen. It's supposed to be in Plymouth, Michigan. And saying that, quote, this is a very fluid situation. We're all working tirelessly to do everything we can to deliver the events of the season. Some of the stuff is completely out of our control. Some of the stuff is not. We just don't have any update or certainty. So basically, the only update is that they say they've got some money. Could not assure that stars like Bryson and John Rahm would be on board playing and live beyond the end of this season. DeChambeau's contract is up. After this season, Rahm signed a long-term contract when he joined in 2023. I don't know. It just feels like this will eventually die. Remember a few years back when they were just going to come to a deal with the PGA? That's not happening. And honestly, I don't really care who's funding this. Is anybody watching LIV? I don't think so. Some people go to the events, not many. The TV is non-existent. They're on somewhere, but I've never met anybody that actually watches LIV Golf. Either the players go over there, they take the money, they get a ton of it, and eventually they'll probably just come back to the PGA Tour. Anyway, we'll take a break. News coming up, and then the replay booth returns with a look at Res Ball.
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13: Global News at 8:30. I'm Kevin Hirschfield. A scam targeting restaurants is becoming more prevalent in our province. Known as vendor registration fraud, scammers contact businesses pretending to be legitimate event organizers and will ask them to pay upfront fees for a spot at the event. Sean Jeffrey with the Manitoba Restaurant and Food Services Association says this happened to one local business who was scammed into paying for a booth at their Taste of Manitoba's vendor village.
14: I have no words that can explain how irritated I am with these kind of situations, because it's not fair to hurt Manitobans that are just trying to get their wares out to an event like ours.
13: Jeffrey adds they did offer the business a booth free of charge to make up for the scam, but notes it's one spot they can't collect registration fees for, which helps make the festival possible. He encourages businesses looking to be a part of events like the Taste of Manitoba to reach out to organizers directly before signing up if they're sent unprompted emails. The meat trifecta of beef, pork, and chicken continue to see rising prices across Canada, but competition from overseas may help stabilize the cost. Posts online show a drastic difference in prices, with some Australian beef going for $40 less per kilogram compared to Canadian options. Industry expert Sylvain Charbois says there are a number of reasons for the disparity, including higher feed costs and fewer cows.
17: And these cycles happen every 10 to 12 years. Typically, what you see 6 to 9 months later is a buildup. And so you see the number of heads go up again. It did not happen this time. A lot of producers basically decided to exit the industry.
13: But Charbois notes we are seeing a growth in cattle inventory and expects domestic beef prices will stabilize by mid-2027. News on the hour, on the half, and when it breaks on 680 CJOB.
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0: Partly cloudy tonight. Small chance of showers. Low 15. Chance of afternoon showers tomorrow. High of 28. Sunny and 23 Friday. Sunny and 25 Saturday. 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
0: Boston Pizza Sports Desk. Gold Eyes continue to destroy the Chicago Dogs. It's 14-2 at the bottom of the sixth at Blue Cross Park. That's wow. Blue Jays also take down the Astros 5-4 in extra innings earlier today. It's time now for the replay booth, a very intermittent segment now where every once in a while, Jeff Braun and I watch and review a sports movie. He's the movie guy, I'm the sports guy. It's perfect. And with the Seabears playoff game tomorrow, I thought we should watch a basketball movie. So Jeff suggested Rezball, a Netflix movie from 2024. So we're not given a lot of context to start. It's basketball. You figure out pretty quickly it's high school.
21: Yeah.
0: It's the Chaska Warriors. It took me a long time to figure out this was in New Mexico because I'm an idiot. Navajo was the giveaway, but
21: Santa Fe was also the giveaway.
0: I suppose. Yeah. Good point. There's a radio morning show that's basically doubling as the classic explainer of what's happening.
21: Right? I got notes for those guys. But, okay. For what? The purpose they serve in the movie, it's fine. But when you work in radio and you see stuff like that, it's so fake. But I will just say their headphones have built-in microphones, but they've also got microphones on stands on the table in front of them.
0: Yeah, I thought that was a little bit odd. So we find out that Natani Jackson is the star player of this high school.
21: And I assumed he was the lead character in this movie.
0: I 100% did, too. He sat out the previous season because his mom and sister died tragically in a car crash because of a drunk driver. First game, we get introduced to these quirky announcers.
21: Yep.
27: Those two are Batman and Robin.
28: Yeah, they are the perfect duo, like mutton stew and fry bread. Like powdered sugar and fry bread.
29: Like diabetes and fry bread.
0: And Chaska wins by 4, but Natani and his best pal Jimmy celebrate before the final whistle. It aggravates their coach Hobbs, who is from there. They're all from this reservation, but she had WNBA experience. She was mad, too, because her team was up 16 at the half and barely held on to win.
21: Yeah, and those guys, you know, did a little bit of celebrating with, like, 2 seconds left, yeah. And they gave up a last basket.
0: Cut to Hobbs is at home applying for college jobs, and her partner dumps her over text, I guess?
21: Yeah, that is... It's hard to know what to do with cell phones and movies still, yeah. All these years later, and there's a lot of it has just landed on, let's just print the text up on the screen, and I don't know that I like it.
0: I think I do.
21: But I guess, I mean, what else can you
0: I'd
21: do?
0: I'd rather really? Know what they're talking about.
21: Yeah, there's that.
0: And who talks on the phone anymore?
21: Exactly. So it's
0: how people talk.
21: Yeah. Right? They have to do it like that. At least there's not a whole ton of it.
0: No, they're very little on-screen stuff. So I should note, after that first game, a reporter came up, talked to Natani about the game, and asked how it felt without his mom and sister there.
21: Yeah.
0: And he froze, didn't really say anything. Jimmy comes over, jumps in, has a good answer. But it eats at Natani the rest of the day. Jimmy and Natani, they have a heart-to-heart at this kind of lookout point about wanting to get out of the res, go play college ball, maybe together. We also see that things aren't great at home with Jimmy and his mom. Who's just kind of drunkenly frying spam, I guess.
21: Yeah, and she's good. She's an actress that's been in a ton of stuff.
0: You recognize people in this?
21: Yeah.
0: Because I don't.
21: Jimmy's mom is the one I recognize. Okay. She's been in a lot of stuff. The most notably, she was in the winter season of Dexter New Blood a few years ago. She was like the town sheriff. She was great in that.
0: Okay. So we see that Jimmy also has a job. He's got to pick up a morning shift at a local burger place.
21: Yep.
0: The morning of the game against the top-ranked team in the state, which is Santa Fe. As yep. you mentioned, they've got their big white hope named Mason, who's basically the Ivan Drago of this story.
21: He looks like he was 7 feet tall. Like, wow. Yes. For a high school kid.
0: Very big man. 30 minutes before the game, though, Natani isn't there. Hobbs says, fine, he's off the roster. We can still beat them. We're number two in the state. We're at home. No, it went very, very badly.
21: Yes.
0: It was 6-2 at one point for Chuska. They were down 42-12 at the half, and they lose 108-37.
21: Ouch.
0: Yeah. And nobody's heard from Natani as this happens, but as the game ends, sheriffs walk in with an assistant coach. You can hear notifications chirping off in the stands.
21: Yeah.
0: And we find out Natani took his own life.
21: Yeah, that was... very sad, and my jaw dropped because I was not expecting that. I thought maybe that'll be an issue. I didn't think it would actually happen. Certainly didn't think it would happen to what I assumed was the main character 10 minutes into the movie.
0: No, and so Hobbs delivers the news in the locker room, and all the parents rush in to console their sons, except for Jimmy's mom, who's never at any of his games. And he has trouble with this.
21: Yep.
0: He has trouble with dealing with this grief.
21: As you would expect.
0: Yeah. And the coach finds him shooting hoops outside his house as his mom, oblivious to the tragedy, parties inside.
21: Right.
0: She's made out to be a drunk
21: in
0: this movie. We do finally see Jimmy cry at the funeral. And I thought the whole funeral process, that they showed like the vigil, like a 4-day sacred fire that burns in honor. I thought that was all shown very beautifully and respectfully.
21: It was very well done. I thought so too.
0: And Jimmy then has his mom show up and give the opposite of a pep talk.
2: I've been to too many funerals over the years. Too many relatives gone. It's not like he's the only one. It happens all over Indian country. It's like a spirit finds us. That's the thing about natives. No matter how hard we try, we always find a way to lose.
21: It was wild. And I mean, and we've seen this so many times just in sports movies.
0: The unsupportive parent.
21: The unsupportive parent. And you just know. And it's like, she never goes to any of his games. And it's like, well, she's going to show up in the last game because how these movies work. And we'll get to that when we get to that. And so there's a lot of that in this movie but I don't know that you can hold it against it, because I found as the movie kept going on, I was like getting into it more and more. So,
0: I was too.
21: Yeah, it was working.
0: I liked the movie. I did. So we see Hobbs go into a diner and recruit a former coach to join them. He played a very minor purpose in this and didn't really move the story along much. But
21: no, and we've seen stuff like this too. It's like, oh, we've got to bring this guy out of retirement because he's that good a coach. But then it's like, well, is he that good a coach? Because the one weird Mr. Miyagi thing that happens in this whole movie wasn't even his idea. Plus, he's supposed to be the comic relief, and he just wasn't. He should have been a little bit funnier.
0: No, the comic relief was the announcers.
21: They should have been funnier, too.
0: Yeah. He does come in and does a smudge with the team.
21: Yeah, that was
0: he does
21: cool.
0: that a couple times in the movie. That's more or less what his purpose was. But they have this idea to play the girls' team. And the girls play what they call res ball, which is basically 7 seconds or less offense. The ball's got to get up in 7 seconds. You're moving fast. You're running. You're trying to run the other team into the ground. And the girls run the boys into the ground. Yep. They beat them because they're playing with the shot clock and the guys aren't used to it. So proof of concept, it worked.
21: It's true.
0: And Jimmy's not handling all this well. Coach gives him a pep talk. And,
21: again, his best friend just died.
0: Yeah, yeah. And cut to game action. Whatever pep talk the coach gave him didn't stick because Jimmy didn't take any of it. Now they're 1-9.
21: Yep.
0: So they've really fallen apart without Natani. That's understandable. It was a massive tragedy. And they show, you mentioned they show text on screen. They start showing like tweets on the screen of like fire Coach Hobbs. And they show 1,000 retweets or like 800 likes. I'm thinking, how big is this place? And how many care about this high school basketball team? They're getting this kind of reaction.
21: A very robust sports fan community in that part of New Mexico. Yeah, because even the radio guys, it's like, is this seriously all on the radio? The high school basketball? I know we've done a lot of movies about where it's like, yeah, it's all just relax about high school sports. You know what I mean? They're just kids. Just calm down, people. And this is just like, no, the whole town is into it, and that's all we got, and here we go.
0: Yeah. By the way, Chuska, not a real place, but the Chuska Mountains are.
21: Okay.
0: Just for reference, this is not based on a true story, but based on a nonfiction book.
21: Okay.
0: So it's kind of based on a thing that's about a thing.
21: So like this,
0: but
21: was,
0: story, this is not a story that happened.
21: We had a similar experience, but we made up a new story about it, kind of deal.
0: Yeah, it's loosely based on a nonfiction book. Anyway, so we get another rough, non-motivational speech from Jimmy's mom.
2: I don't go to your games because I don't want to see you fail. Is that what you want to hear?
3: Do you get that I'm not you?
2: I'm telling you this from experience. Because the higher you go, the greater the fall. The sooner you realize that, the better off you'll be.
0: But here's the Mr. Miyagi moment. We go to a field trip to the coach's grandma's house.
21: Yeah.
0: To herd sheep.
21: Yeah.
0: As a team bonding exercise. It is a struggle until Jimmy finally talks and does something and engages and suggests a human corral to solve the problem.
21: And it works.
0: And it works.
21: Yep.
0: And they bond. Hooray.
21: It was my favorite part of the whole movie. I was like, this is actually awesome.
0: Yeah, they got the sheep back in the pen, and the grandma's like, my dogs could have done that quickly, but hey, it was fun. And cut to now Jimmy has an idea to start calling plays in Navajo, which he does not speak. A lot of the players on the team do. But he gets some tutoring from the cute girl at work.
21: Yeah.
0: To learn the words. And first game with the code talking, they are tied with seconds left. They run a great play. Jimmy hits the shot for the win. And then we get the classic victory montage, which was more just highlights from one game with text behind it where the number that they've won in a row keeps rising.
21: Yeah. And that was, as far as text on screen goes, that was the coolest part.
0: It's like 6, 7, 8, 9, 10.
21: Yeah. And just the way they place it against the back bleachers is like, oh, that looks neat.
0: Ended up being 12, and people were happy, and now it's 14, and then they have a segment on ESPN with Scott Van Pelt talking about them.
21: Yep.
0: And it's one big thing segment, so that's pretty cool.
4: For many Native Americans, basketball is a sole source of positivity in communities with some of the highest unemployment, alcoholism, and sadly, suicide in the country. This team, though, has found strength not from an outside source, but from their own rich culture. It has put rival teams on their heel.
0: Sports movies, I feel like 30 to 40% of them have an ESPN thing at some point in them now.
21: Yeah, I think that ESPN just like, hey, we're going to be in another movie, guys. Or who wants to be in a movie this week?
0: Scott Van Pelt gets residuals now from...
21: Exactly.
0: Although I don't know how that works with Netflix.
21: I have no idea either.
0: Are the residuals dead on streamers?
21: I have no idea.
0: No idea. Okay. So could the team ride the win streak all the way to a state title? The answer probably won't surprise you in part two next.
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0: 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Partly cloudy with a slight chance of showers tonight. The low is 15. Could have some showers tomorrow afternoon. The high is 28. Sunny and 23 Friday, sunny and 25 Saturday. It's 22 at CJOB. Back now with part two of our review of Resball for 2024, produced in part by LeBron James.
12: So district championships, it's renamed in Natani's honor. Feels like a big game.
21: Feels like, and we're like 90 minutes into the movie at this point, and it's like, oh, here comes the end of the movie.
12: No. The point guard is hungover. They barely show any of the game. They lose. They spend very little time on this game because they were already clinched their spots in the state championship, so right. The game kind of didn't matter. But Jimmy goes to the point guard's house, and they get in a fight, and they throw punches, and the cops show up, and they spend the night in jail together, but everything's fine.
21: These guys have been sort of butting heads a little bit here and there all throughout the season as well.
12: Yeah.
21: And frankly, this other guy's the only other guy on the team that
12: talks?
21: Has more than two lines.
12: Yes,
21: yeah, for sure.
12: He's the point guard. I forget his name. Never really learned it. But anyway, we learned from the coach as well that Jimmy's mom was actually really good at basketball and better than her.
21: Yeah.
12: She had a full ride to Arizona State. The coach walked on there, but it just didn't work out because the lights of the city were too big, I guess, like too bright. She couldn't survive off the res. Was the implication?
21: They didn't really nail it down, and then they didn't ever come back to it either. Which
12: no.
21: I thought, oh, the mom will explain it to Jimmy in the end or something, but that didn't.
12: No. But he does leave a ticket to the state title for his mom and for the girl at work that he has a crush on, clearly.
21: Because the whole rest of the town's going through it.
12: They get the hero send off, an entourage to Albuquerque, and the tournament's played at the Pit at University of New Mexico. They're the 14th seed out of 16 teams in a single knockout tournament. Mom's not there, but at least she's listening on radio at home. That's a step.
21: That is a step.
12: That's a big step. She's got a car now because she's been working for, Natani's dad at some auto shop as a cleaner because she needs to make money because she feels bad that the only person that ever makes money is Jimmy for her booze.
21: The fast food joint, yeah.
12: And she starts to go to AA meetings. They've got this whole kind of backstory of her kind of redemption.
21: Yeah.
12: That doesn't really pay off, but first game, they barely show any. They win by 27. They win again game two and game three, but don't actually show the score in either of those games, which I thought was a choice where they decided to not even care about that part of this. It's all going where we all knew it was going. It's the team that crushed them earlier in the season, the number one team, the undefeated team with the big white hopes, Mason, Santa Fe.
21: That guy, by the way, is the worst actor in the whole movie. He's got like one line where he's on a TV interview or whatever, and it's just terrible. I was like, wow, you couldn't do that a couple more times?
15: Santa Fe Catholic, dominant win over Los Lunas. You guys are undefeated. How are you feeling about your title chances?
22: Obviously, we're feeling pretty good right now. The most difficult thing is finding a team that can actually challenge us.
15: Chesca High, consider one of your closest rivals. How are you feeling about them turning things around?
22: Chesca who?
12: I mean, he's playing like a 17-year-old.
21: I know. I was just like,
12: 17-year-olds are awkward. I've interviewed a lot of them. They don't have a lot to say.
21: All the other kids on the Chesca team are doing their line deliveries quite a bit better.
12: That is true. So it's all setting up for this final match, and that's what we get. And his mom's going to go.
21: Yeah.
12: She's coming in her beat up, barely functional car, but because it's barely functional, it's causing a hazard on the road. She gets pulled over literally like at the parking lot in the arena.
21: In front of the arena,
12: you can see the arena. And apparently there's a warrant out for her arrest because she's got a lot of DUIs in her life. And so she ends up spending the night in jail. So she can't actually go to the game. She does get eventually to hear the end of it on radio, though.
21: I was convinced that, one of these cops is just going to let her go so she can go watch the game, right?
12: But it was actually no. She asks for it on radio. Nobody really responds to her. And then someone in the fourth quarter comes and lets her out to listen to the end on radio.
21: Yeah. I was like, oh, okay. Ouch. Harsh movie.
12: So we get to the game. Here we go. And Mason shows up and greets Jimmy in Navajo. That's not good.
21: Yeah.
12: He knows their place.
21: They all learned it,
12: which is brilliant. And they're also playing res ball, which is just running and shooting quickly. And so they call a quick timeout. And they're like, well, stop calling plays Navajo. That doesn't matter. They want to play this game. Let's play this game. Let's run them. And it works. They're only down 2 at the half. Jimmy and Mason clearly just going shot for shot. Cut ahead to just 20 seconds left. Chaska's up

0: too. Like, both of them mattered.
1: I know. And honestly, at that point, none of them really matter, because if it's tied, they'd go to overtime.
0: Yeah, but you want to win it here. But yeah, like, they can't, after he makes the first, they can't lose.
1: Yeah. So it's like, oh, okay, pressure's off.
0: So he hits the first, and right before the second, a vision.
1: Yep.
0: Cut to, the spotlight's on him. No one's around except his mom.
1: Sitting there.
0: And all of her negative words she's told him over the time of this movie popping into his head. And he misses the second shot.
1: And I was like, oh, this is where he's going to look over in the corner and see her there for real.
0: And or he looks over and Natani's there or something like that.
1: Yeah.
0: And then before the third free throw, it's her again with more negative words. And he and he basically just overcomes them. He's like, yeah, well, let's find out. And he swishes the free throw and they all go crazy and they win the title.
1: Yep.
0: And yay, Cinderella ending. Of course, they partied. He kisses the girl. Everything is great. I was waiting for the scene where he finds out his mom is in jail. Instead, he just wakes up in the morning, hears his mom dribbling the basketball out in the street. He's like, where were you? She's like, I was in jail. And then they just play basketball, and then the credits roll.
1: Yeah.
0: And that's it. And also, we do see Coach Hobbs get some voicemails like, hey, coaching opportunities, you interested?
1: Yeah.
0: And she decides she's going to stay for one more year.
1: One more year.
0: And that's it.
1: That is it.
0: That is all.
1: It was pretty, it had like some interesting twists about just the way their team, you know, operates on the reservation. But it was basically, it was a very similar to so many high school sports movies we've seen before.
0: You overcome tragedy.
1: Yep.
0: Overcome bad play. We get a win streak.
1: Yeah, we get
0: a low-seeded team goes on run and upsets the big team on a dramatic last-second play.
1: Cocky players that need to be put in their place, or that, you know, that kid went out partying and then he was hungover and blew it for the team, that kind of thing.
0: Yeah, so there's some infighting two-thirds of the way through the movie that they overcome.
1: And coach is overqualified for the gig, but in the end comes to love the gig anyways.
0: Because it's her home.
1: Yeah.
0: And her partner even leaves a voicemail saying, you know what, you belong there. Like, not like a, hey, I don't want you, but like, hey, that seems to suit you.
1: Yeah.
0: Right? And so.
1: But I still got all your stuff back. Come and get it.
0: Yeah, it's coming. Where do you want me to send it?
1: Yeah.
0: So, yeah, it's a fairly run-of-the-mill in terms of the plot line, but it's told from a perspective that doesn't get a lot of representation.
1: True.
0: In Hollywood, and certainly in sports movies, right?
1: And it was effective because, like, I got into it and I was like, I sort of know how this is going to go for many of the story beats, but I was still like quite into it. By the time we got to the sheep, I was like, all right, now I need to know to see how this ends.
0: Yeah. And right. Everybody, all the actors in this are Native American. They got the blessing of the Navajo Nation to shoot there.
1: Yeah.
0: And in New Mexico, in terms of trivia, there's like nothing.
1: And one of the co-writers and the producer is Sterling Harjo, and he made the show Reservation Dogs, and he made the show The Lowdown. Yeah, the Ethan Hawke show, which was one of my favorite shows last year.
0: So are you expecting this to be on the level of those?
1: I actually didn't notice it until the end credits, and I saw his name. Oh. I was like, oh, okay. Yeah, and it's not on the level of, I haven't seen Reservation Dogs, but it's not on the level of The Lowdown.
0: Reservation Dogs, highly acclaimed.
1: Yeah, but it's also a high school kids sports movies, not for kids necessarily. I don't think it's rated R or anything. It was nothing.
0: This is PG-13.
1: PG-13, yeah. Okay. So, no, but it was good, and like the structure of it's very sound, the way it was written, that type of thing. It's just some of the dialogue, especially from the radio guys, that's like, oh, that's like terrible. It's like, what? Oh, some of it was funny too. They had a couple that got by, but yeah. Overall, though, yeah, I thought it was really actually entertaining to watch too, and it's a pretty good little movie. I would give it 7 loose sheep out of 10.
0: Yeah, I'm with you. Like, it didn't feel like it was really dragging at any point. It told a good story from an interesting perspective, even and all the things you come to expect from a sports movie and a happy ending.
1: Yeah.
0: So I will give it 7 smudges out of 10.
1: Nice.
0: There you go. That's it. We'll wrap the show next.
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3: Hi, everyone. Jim Toth here of 680 CJOB. Really looking forward to the month of August now that we're there. It hasn't been a great summer weather-wise, but one of my favorite things to do is to get some friends or some family out on many of the spectacular golf courses we have here in Winnipeg and the province of Manitoba. So that's how I'll be spending my August. I hope you enjoy yours. And thanks for listening to 680 CJOB.
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12: Global News at 9 o'clock. I'm Kevin Hirschfield. Nurses at Steinbach's Hospital are sounding the alarm over the lack of emergency staff in its emergency department. Manitoba Nurses Union President Darlene Jackson says the Bethesda Regional Health Center specifically needs a second 24/7 triage nurse in the emergency department.
13: If you were triage two, you must be reassessed within 15 minutes. And what these nurses are saying is, we're getting these people in, we're assessing them, we're assigning them a number, but we absolutely have not had time to go back out and reassess them, which means your patient could be deteriorating in the waiting room and you would never know it.
12: Well, a second triage nurse would not ease wait times at the ER. Jackson says it would still vastly improve patient safety as they await care. She adds the province needs to bolster community services so patients who need long-term care can get home care or be directed to the proper facility and can free up beds at hospitals. Western Manitoba businesses continue to feel the effects of heavy rainfall and flooding. The Gilbert Plains Country Club near Dauphin will remain closed for the rest of the golf season due to course conditions. General Manager Scott McCallum says it's a devastating blow for the business and its clients.
14: Yeah, it's something that you always know that you're susceptible to when you have a beautiful golf course on a river, but you never expect the waters to get this high. And it's disappointing, but we've got a fantastic grounds crew, and we're going to work very hard to have this course back up in the shape that everybody expects it for next year.
12: Now, McCallum adds the community has been incredible during this time, with many donating money to help pay for recovery efforts. And a European airport used by Ukraine's allies, including the U.S., appears to have been targeted in an act of alleged Russian sabotage. Tom Sophie Burridge has details.
15: A major security scare at a busy German airport, where officials say they discovered a drone packed with explosives near this Ukrainian cargo jet in a potential plot to sabotage the aircraft. German police say a drone fitted with an explosive device and detonator found at the Leipzig airport Tuesday night. Authorities immediately closing down runways, deploying a bomb-disposing robot to disable the drone.
12: Global News Time is 9:02. We check in on the Boston Pizza Sports Desk, and the Winnipeg Gold Eyes are well on their way to an 11th straight win at Blue Cross Park tonight. They are crushing the Chicago Dogs 14-3 right now in the eighth inning, and the Fish continue to remain scorching hot. Some scores from the major leagues. The Blue Jays got a 5-4 win in extras over the Houston Astros to take 2 of 3 in that series. The LA Dodgers are in a major slump. They've lost 6 straight after falling to the Chicago Cubs 7-6 today. The red-hot Boston Red Sox have won again, a 4-0 victory over the Chicago White Sox, and the New York Yankees down 3-0 to the St. Louis Cardinals, that one in the sixth inning. News on the hour, on the half, and when it breaks on 680 CJOB.
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12: Well, it looks like any major rain missed us tonight, so partly cloudy the rest of the night, down to a low of 15. Tomorrow, mix of sun and cloud. Again, we'll see a chance of showers and the risk of a thunderstorm in the later afternoon hours, up to a high of 28 tomorrow. Friday, sunny, a high of 23. Saturday, sunny, a high of 25. Right now, 22 degrees outside, 680 CJOB. 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
17: Hey, and welcome into The Last Show, the program where you'll learn one or two things. You might lose a brain cell along the way, though. Here's some of the topics coming up today. We've all heard of the parasitic outbreak, Cyclospora, putting lettuce under suspicion. But would thousands of nutrition experts still eat salad? One reporter went to a conference with a bunch of these experts during the outbreak, and they were still eating greens. Are they making a smart risk calculation or gambling with their lunch? We'll dig in 10 minutes' time. After that, you're on a hot date with someone. Then they use a baby voice with a dog. You notice they're wearing those individually toed shoes, and they say, yummy, after dinner. You get the ick. Halfway through the hour, we'll investigate the science of the ick. That strange moment when romantic chemistry with someone turns into disgust. And don't you just hate those individually toed shoes? I do. All right, those are some of the topics we're going to cover during the show. There's going to be more. For now, let's dive in. Luna, the moon, is about to become the site of an accidental crash experiment as a spent, used-up SpaceX rocket will slam onto its surface. This amazing event happening in no time, the evening of August the 5th. Astronomers will be watching the dust, not just the explosion. This is going to be a pretty cool event. We're here to discuss it here with astrobiologist and professor at the University of Edinburgh, Sarah Rugheimer. Sarah, welcome to the show.
18: Thanks for having me.
17: Do you love it when a rocket smashes into a rock? Is that why they're called rockets? Rock, rocket? No, probably not.
18: I wish that was the origin. But no, I mean, it's an interesting event. It's certainly, this doesn't happen every day of the week. But it's also not going to do anything majorly big. You know, there's not going to be some bad outcome from this.
17: When we think of space garbage flying around and Elon Musk and SpaceX and all this stuff, you know, they got too many satellites up there, sure. This is not like this isn't a story where a really capitalist private corporation is littering on the moon, is it?
18: Well, it is.
17: Oh. You know, but like, not in like a meaningful way.
18: Yeah, it's not. This is the sort of thing that will periodically happen. This is debris from a Falcon 9 launch from 2025, actually. And it wasn't clear what would happen with the debris of any rocket launch. This one happens to be hitting the moon. But I did the calculation. It's basically like firing a bullet at a large mountain. That's kind of the sizes we're talking about here and the mass. So, you know, it's going to cause a little bit of dust. Maybe a good telescope, you might see that dust and the flash, but it's not, it is like a bullet hitting a mountain. You know, the moon's going to be fine.
17: How dramatic is this going to actually look? Or do we see little objects hit the moon and we know what it's like when things hit the moon? Are we interested in how it kicks up dust? Like, is there any scientific kind of learnings we're going to get from this?
18: Well, yeah, in the sense, yes, because we do see meteors hit the moon, right? And that's like, you know, a rock hitting another rock. This is a cylinder that's hollow or, you know, that's different, that's going to be kind of launched and hitting it. So I think people are a bit interested to see how does this debris look and trying to figure out if we can glean some data from that while we have the opportunity. You know, let's not waste it. But it's largely not going to, you know, yes, there's going to be some dust that kicks up. Is there going to be a flash when it hits it? Maybe it's on the day side of the moon, so it's going to be hard to see. This isn't something you can see with the naked eye.
17: I was going to ask that. You ruined my next question. Okay, but if I had a decent, you know, hobbyist astronomer's telescope, could I potentially see it?
18: Yeah, I think amateur astronomers with good setups, you know, there's some amateur astronomy setups which are quite good, and they should be taking a look at it, you know, and why not? See if you can see it. What's the worst that can happen? You don't see it. It's going to happen at 2:34 a.m. and like 32 seconds and 0.9th of a second. Like, we know exactly when this is going to happen.
17: Do we know exactly where it's going to happen?
18: You know, I don't remember where on the moon they're expecting it to hit, but they are expecting it to hit on the limb of the moon, so they probably know exactly where, too. And like I said, the day side, which it makes the flash then harder to see because that's the bright part of the moon. Of course, you know, we hopefully will see the debris from it, which will last 1 to 10 minutes or so. So the flash will be very short, but then the debris coming off the moon should be visible to a good ground-based observatory.
17: I read that simulations predict that the ejecta, that's a new word for me, ejecta, I imagine it's just what it sounds like, things that get ejected when things get hit, could rise to like 75 to 100 kilometers. That seems pretty dramatic. 100 kilometers of up there with smoke and dust and debris?
18: Sure, and it's 1 million kilograms of debris, right? So it's like a lot, but at the same time, when you're thinking how far we are and space and, you know, how big the moon is, like I said, it is the equivalent of a bullet getting fired at a large mountain. That's like the general gist of this this thing. So imagine if someone fires a bullet at a mountain, how far away are you before that's really hard to see the impact of that, you know, with a very good, binoculars, you know, so it's still going to be hard to see just due to the relative sizes of these objects.
5: It could be an interesting milestone. This is the first like corporate lunar junk kind of thing that in the next 100 years, is the moon's surface going to be littered with our trash? Maybe.
18: There's going to be some trash on the moon, certainly. I mean, the U.S. government has already left things on the moon. And, you know, of course, these are a different set of hazards that future astronauts might need to worry about. But I think the relative risk is very, very small. You're still more likely to get hit by an incoming asteroid that, you know, hits the surface or something like that. So the chance of space debris hitting the moon is still very small. It's not to say that space debris isn't a problem. It is a problem. And particularly, I think we're increasingly aware of how many satellites, not even debris, I'm just talking like SpaceX satellites, are making it difficult to observe from Earth's surface because it leaves a lot of streaks in our images and harming ground-based astronomy.
5: Yeah, and isn't there some like weird threshold when there's enough junk in space orbiting around the Earth put up by people like Elon Musk, well, his company SpaceX, and then once one collision happens, the debris from that hits other objects, they collide, they explode, and then like basically the upper atmosphere where things orbit is totally unusable at that point?
18: Yes, there is. I forget the name of this effect, but it is exactly what happens in the movie Gravity, right? So you have this collision, and then that debris causes more collision.
5: Kessler effect. Look at that. We're Google. I'm a fact checker right now. Yeah.
18: It is a real effect. I think we're pretty far away from it right now. I don't think we think that's going to happen in the near-term future. But it is something we want to keep in mind of because it's that sort of exponential runaway growth problem. So like once you get close to it, you can't really stop it easily. But this is why we want to decommission satellites well, and we want to not just fire things in orbit, you know, say a spy satellite. This is often what will happen. A country might want to take it out before another country can get the data from it if it's defunct. And so they might choose to obliterate it in a way that causes a lot of debris for national security reasons. And that's one reason why these objects can be not decommissioned properly. But often we're trying to have that in our space missions now where we send them to safe places or bring them back to Earth.
5: Well, I got to get one serious science question in here. This is a many kilogram object smashing the moon at a high speed. We're going to get dust clouds ejecting up to 100 kilometers. Will it reveal the cheese layer on the moon that I've learned about?
18: It'll be a little fondue pot. You know, you just need to get your bread, circle it in that debris crater. It'll be amazing. The moon is made of cheese. This has been proven.
5: All right. You've heard it here first from astrobiologist Sarah Rugheimer. Check out her audiovisual course called Experiencing James Webb, the Invisible Universe Revealed. That's on The Great Courses. Sarah, it's a joy having you here. Thanks for being on the show.
18: Thanks for having me.
5: Just ahead, there's a parasitic outbreak, Cyclospora, putting lettuce on trial. So why are so many industry nutrition experts still eating salad? Is this smart risk assessment or gastrointestinal roulette? That's up next.
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25: Partly cloudy tonight with the chance of showers this evening alongside a risk of a thunderstorm, low 15. Then tomorrow, a mix of sun and cloud, becoming cloudy late in the afternoon with a 60% chance of showers and a risk of a thunderstorm, a southwest wind at 30 gusting to 50, a high of 28, and a humidex of 31. On Friday, sunshine, a high of 23, and on Saturday also sunny with a high of 25.
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17: We are about to cover an exciting story that has everything: aerodynamics, sex, cannibalism, maybe even Jeff Goldblum. The perfect four ingredients for a story. Let's talk about a killer fly that has a very dangerous, even cannibalistic, mating pattern. Jesse Rogerson is here. He's a professor of astrophysics. It's Science News. Jesse, I love this story. It doesn't actually have Jeff Goldblum, but, you know, it reminds me of the movie The Fly is all.
26: You know, I've never seen that movie.
17: Really?
26: But it's, I hear it's
17: good.
26: Really important.
17: It's creepy. It's weird. And he does a good job.
26: He gradually returns
17: in
26: into a fly. Is that what it is?
17: Yeah. Yeah. Well, it's a movie from, what, the 80s? I can spoil it. Spoiler alert, I'm going to tell you about The Fly. This guy, this eccentric inventor type, he invents a teleportation device. Okay.
26: Oh.
17: So he's got like two pods. You go in one pod, you teleport to the next pod. He doesn't really do much with it because he's just kind of studying it, but he decides to try it, you know, and when he goes in to try it himself after doing experiments on it, a fly goes in and it merges his DNA with the fly. And so it really isn't about his technological discovery. It's about his descent into badness as he merges genetically with a fly.
26: Well, hopefully he did not merge with a killer fly. This specific type of species of fly that is known for its hunting. So this is it's found worldwide. It's a tiny little fly. The males are two-ish millimeters in size. The females are 4 millimeters in size. And they are incredibly good hunters. They're known for mid-air attacks. The problem is that the female doesn't really care what it eats. It's happy to eat a small male if it crosses its path. It'll attack it mid-air and happily have the snack. Now, the males don't like this because they need to, you know, reproduce and, you know, live on the species. So this group, this study was done trying to analyze how the male actually succeeds in reproducing with the female by avoiding these mid-air attacks. And they put these high-speed cameras in these little cages with the flies and basically just watch them.
17: This sounds like Thunderdome from a Mad Max. Two flies enter, one fly leaves. Is that what they're trying to do here?
26: Well, hopefully two flies enter and many flies leave with reproduction. I guess that's the goal. But yes, the scientists, they known for their Thunderdome techniques. So what they noticed is that if a male fly is flying around and sort of going slow and taking its time is going to get attacked. But the successful males do this really interesting pattern where they sort of fly by the female, almost trying to get the attention, and then start doing this crazy zigzagging pattern, really tight, quick turns over and over and over again. It's like erratic. They're trying to make sure they can't be predicted where they're going by the female. And this gets the female's attention. Maybe I'll hunt you. Maybe I'll reproduce with you, depending. I don't know.
1: That's a classic dilemma we all have. Maybe I'll kill you. Maybe I'll go to bed with you.
26: Yeah, one of those two. And then, so once they've done that and the female sort of gives chase, probably for eating, the male then changes its pattern into a direct attack, not attack, a direct approach to attempt the reproduction. And then they tussle a little bit, and this may or may not result in a successful reproduction. So it's this really interesting, zigzaggy, unpredictable approach by the males, highlighted by a very quick turns that makes them more successful than other males.
1: Now, is it like spiders where the male's just trying to mate and once it does, it's like, fine, eat me? Or does the male get away afterward to go on and live a happy life?
26: Oh, that's a great question. I don't know the answer to that question. That would be really interesting to see if they've like, yep, I've given up on life. I've hit what I'm supposed to do. You can eat me and everything's great. I don't know. That's a good question.
1: Is this like an extreme example of, I guess, what you'd call sexual conflict in the animal world, or other species do this, I guess?
26: Well, yeah. I mean, all over the insect world, there are examples. You gave probably the most iconic examples that spiders, the males are typically smaller than the females, and they always run the risk of getting eaten. Praying mantis is another example where the males almost always get eaten.
1: Praying mantises are rough. They seem like cute little animals, but if you actually like watch how they hunt or like ever grab one, like they will mess you up.
26: Yeah, they are not afraid to fight something 1,000 times their size.
1: They will mess you up, and they got a fighting chance of messing you up. I once encountered one, and my friend like tried to pick it up, and it like slashed it open his hand. I was like, "What are you doing? This is a violent insect."
26: The what I liked about this story was two things. One, the scientific lab that published the paper on Cell.com, like the journal Cell, made a video explaining all of their research and their science. So that was helpful for me for this, but just that's cool for accessibility. But also, apparently, one of their monetary supporters was the U.S. Air Force. And I can only imagine why the U.S. Air Force would be interested in how flies are mating and their flying patterns.
1: Think right? about yeah. it. Extremely unpredictable flying techniques to right? surprise the object you're trying to approach. That's, you could learn something if you're designing fighter jets, I imagine.
26: That's a perfect example of how you can run across stories of like taxpayer dollars going into really weird studies, but they probably have really good, interesting possibility outcomes here, because you never know, right?
1: Improving fighter jets so they can be more lethal, whether that's good or not, I don't know. I'll put my morals aside, but I will say it's cool. Okay, let's go to our last story. Let's see if I'm smart enough to figure this one out.
26: Okay, do you feel like you've gotten less smart over the last 15 years?
1: Can an empty glass get any more empty? do I feel like I'm dumber than I was when I was younger? Yeah, I do. I don't feel as sharp. But maybe it was like an illusion. Maybe when I was younger, I felt like I'm more of a smart aleck. And now age, I know that I'm not.
26: That's exactly what I've been thinking over the last year. I just turned 40, and I've been coming to the realization that I'm not as smart or as capable as I thought I was. And I think it was because of the young mentality of I can do anything. And now I have better perspective, and I know my own limitations in a more appreciable way. Anyway, that's aside from everything.
1: Yeah. Now we're spitting out life lessons, but
26: yes,
1: let's look at this new study or this recently reported on study that traces IQs throughout a lot of the last century in this one.
26: So the IQ test, the iconic IQ test invented in France, put into great practice like in the 30s in the United States, has been tracking one measure of human intelligence over the last roughly 100 years. And for many, many decades in a row, we saw an increase in the IQ, the general population IQ. So this was attributed to things like society is getting better. There's more better nutrition. Maybe less siblings has an impact on it, where there's less kids, so they get more attention, more complex environments. There's reasons why you could say we're getting smarter as a society. Now, what has been recently reported on the last 20 years in Europe is that the IQs are now starting to go down. The rate has turned over the rate is going down a few points per decade. And so this group was like, well, is this happening in the United States as well?
1: It's got to be. Having living here, I can say anecdotally, it's got to be.
26: Yes. This is from Northwestern University. So this is, you know, this is a United States paper written by a master's thesis defense. And the goal was they took data from 394,000 participants who participated in cognitive tests that measured a variety of things. Things like logical reasoning, series, problem solving, vocabulary, spatial visualization, and found across the board, all of them are going down except for one. And that is 3D spatialization.
1: Huh.
26: So we are getting better as a society at being able to take images and move them around in our brains, but everything else is either stagnated or going down.
1: Oh, I can't do that. I have aphantasia. I don't know if you know this about me, but I don't have a visual imagination.
26: Yes.
1: So the one possible way in which I could be smarter than people of previous generations and previous years, I'm ineligible. Now, this decline, the researchers observed it, as I understand it, before generative AI and even before COVID. So we shouldn't like blame technology necessarily.
26: There's speculation that it might be coincident with the rise of smartphones, although that is hugely speculative. All that we can say for sure is that the trend is happening. The underlying causes and like the long-term effects of this is unknown, really.
1: Well, researchers better figure this out quick before they're too dumb to interpret the results. Because like if these trends continue in 100 years, no researcher is going to be smart enough to even figure out the information.
26: That's a good point. We'll just all be playing video games at that point.
1: Let's hope it's an up and down, valleys and troughs kind of thing.
26: Valleys and troughs.
1: Or no, mountains and troughs. Hills and troughs? Who knows? I'm too dumb. That's the problem. I'm here with Jesse Rogerson. This was your science news bite for the day. Jesse's a professor of astrophysics at York University. Jesse, thanks for being here.
26: Yeah, good to be here. Thanks.
1: Coming up, online reviews were supposed to make decisions easier. So why are we reading 200 opinions about plungers? Are ratings ruining our ability to choose? That is next.
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17: You're out to spend your hard-earned cash, so maybe you want to take a vacation, buy a new gadget, pick a restaurant. What do? You check online reviews before making that decision. And these reviews might seem helpful at first, but then you search and you search and you search for the best option, and it all quickly becomes overwhelming. So how does that obsession with ratings and reviews that we have make your purchase decisions more stressful? Are reviews secretly ruining your life? Let's talk about it here with reporter at Business Insider, Emily Stewart, who recently wrote about this. Emily, I got to give your article on this topic a review. 5 stars out of 5.
15: Thank you. That I do need, you know, affirmation at all times. So yes, I appreciate that.
17: But how do we know my review's legit? And how do we know my review isn't ruining your life? Okay. Jokes aside, what got you curious about really the psychology behind our relationship to online reviews?
15: I mean, part of it is like, this is the thing that drives me a little bit nuts in my personal life. I feel like we've all had that experience where we have a friend who like very, very much cares about if we're going to the best restaurant, whatever. You walk 20 blocks in New York City, you walk by 5 places that were just fine, you land at the place and it's actually like not that great. And like, regardless, you're hot and you don't understand why you had to walk 20 blocks. And so I think like that was part of it. And then I saw some survey data from Yelp saying like 90% of Gen Z's like check the reviews before a restaurant or check the reviews before going to a beauty salon. And so I kind of was like, you know, is this making, like, is this helping? Do we always need to make sure that we are getting the optimal experience at all times? Or are we just kind of making ourselves a little bit miserable in this pursuit of, like, perfection?
17: I'm like this with gadgets. Like, I need a new Dustbuster right now. Mm-hmm. I'll probably spend between 60 to 80 bucks on it. But the idea that I buy the second best Dustbuster and not the best one, it will destroy me. It'll consume me. And we bought a place about a year ago, uh-huh. A condo, but yeah. I'm still looking at the listings to see if I got the best one. It does not make me happier, you know? I sometimes think like, oh, if we just didn't have the internet and I just walked into the department store, which, side note, not a lot of them exist anymore, and just bought that Dustbuster that was on the shelf, would I be just as happy? Probably yes.
15: Yeah, I mean, I think like that, there is like psychological research about this. Like kind of this pursuit of the best and having so many choices, right, can make us pretty overwhelmed. Like you walk into the grocery store and you're, I need yogurt. And there's a million yogurts. And it's like, well, I don't know. I just want the yogurt. And so you kind of wind up in a situation sometimes where when there are so many choices and when there are so many opinions about those choices, it's really easy to kind of catch yourself like down a rabbit hole, kind of overwhelmed by how many options, constantly feeling like you're saying, like, what if I didn't get the best one? Like, what if I didn't get the best plunger? What if my toaster is not the best one? And kind of making ourselves less satisfied, kind of always thinking that there is like a better thing that you could have. When in reality, sometimes it's like, if you have fewer choices, you just kind of are, okay, like, I'm going to get these jeans because these are the ones that are on the shelf, and that seems fine to me. And I think, like, especially now, it's not only the internet, but it's kind of the way we identify ourselves with the things that we buy. Like, it says something about us, right? If I have this toaster, if I have this shirt, or if I have, you know, this whatever, these headphones, like, that says something about me. And so it kind of, like, ups the pressure even more, especially when you're reading all these people's opinions online about what it means as well.
1: I completely get it. And I looked up what I'm about to say because I'm not like an intellectual, but I'm going to quote Voltaire, which is so not like me.
15: Okay.
1: And I know anyone who quotes Voltaire is annoying right out the gate. But the quote is, perfect is the enemy of good. You yes. end up like fussing about where the perfect restaurant is, what the perfect vacation is, what the best hotel is. And then you like don't even get to experience a very good restaurant, which might not be the number one, but the number two and not crowded is better than the number one and crowded, in my opinion.
15: Yeah, and especially, you know, I think in the age of social media and TikTok, right, it's also a thing where, like, everybody else has the same idea. And so not only is the place maybe not that great, but also by the time you get to the restaurant bar, everybody and their brother, there's a huge line. And again, like, you've wasted a lot of time. And I'm not saying that people, like, shouldn't, you know, obviously be discerning and look at reviews, but also like not all decisions are made alike, right? Like if you're choosing a new doctor, that's a moment where like, okay, like check out a ZocDoc or whatever. But if the point is like, I want to get a beer with a friend after work, I don't need to find like the perfect place to do that, right? Like it's like, I want to sit, I want to be able to talk, like I don't want it to be super loud, but that's really what I want. And I think sometimes we wind up in the situation of like, we must find the best. Like I spoke to a man for this story who's like really a reviews guy, and he checks out Wirecutter on the New York Times. He checks out Consumer Reports. He reads, you know, the Yelp reviews, the product, the Google reviews. And he said, you know, me and my wife had our first child a few years ago. We bought what was supposed to be the best stroller for $450. And like within months, we were like, well, this doesn't work for us. We don't need this. And they bought a new one. And it was, you know, that wasn't the best for them. And I think sometimes two people kind of forget that what's like the best thing for me is not the best thing for you, is not the best thing for the guy down the street. And it's strangers online. You don't know what they value.
1: We haven't even talked about how these online review platforms like Yelp, TripAdvisor, the reviews on Amazon, these algorithms could be gamed or changed or maybe not be in the consumer's best interest. I'll just say the word allegedly because all those companies have deep pockets and they could sue me. But I'm just saying, like, is it even possible to find the best place on these online review platforms? That throws a whole wrench into this discussion as well.
15: Right, exactly. I mean, that's the thing. Like, you don't know, again, like, if they're being gamed or whatever. I've been talking to small business owners for a different story I'm working on right now on the AI overviews and summaries. And, like, a lot of them are saying half the time the things that show up of, like, reviews in my business are not even about my business. Like, we don't know where it's coming from. We don't know what it's showing. And so I do think it's, like, and you just don't know, like, strangers on the internet. You don't necessarily know. Like, you might really think, like, this sushi restaurant's amazing. And I walk in and I'm like, it is way too loud, or I actually hate the vibe or whatever. And so I do think, you know, it's just kind of one where, like, I'm not saying don't look, but like I talked to one academic who kind of focuses on like decisions and choices. And her point was like, when you are making a decision, it, you know, A, not every decision is that deep. You're going to drive yourself nuts. But B, like, think about what matters to you. Like, she was kind of, I don't know, like, take the example of like, if I'm joining a new gym, right? And, like, I can look for the best gym, which I guess is the internet will tell me is, like, an Equinox or whatever. But, like, the truth of the matter is maybe I really want spin classes and I want weights. Then, like, I don't care if they have a sauna because I'm never going to go in the sauna. And so I think that is, like, a good way to think about it is, like, what are you actually seeking out when you're deciding? Because I think just sometimes, like, this pressure to find the best is like an impossible like goal, basically.
1: Yeah, and we have so many options these days. Like, I rented a car the other day, and you just walk out there, and they're like, oh, pick any car from this aisle. And there's, like, SUVs, there's sedans. I don't know what to pick. I'm like, I don't know anything about cars, so I just asked the guy, like, which car would you pick? And he's like, well, what do you like? And I don't know. Right. Sometimes I wish we had less choices, you know?
15: Yeah, and that's also one though where, like, the thing that matters to you matters. Like, I've been in that situation, and I don't understand new cars. And so, like, I literally have to go and say, like, give me the dumbest car. Like, yeah. I need a key. I don't want the button. Like, that's just where we need to begin. But again, like, that's one where it's kind of, like, we also don't need to have a million different options sometimes. And we feel like we do, but, like, it's just not making our lives better a lot of the time.
1: Has writing this article, talking to both people who are review junkies and psychologists, and really understanding this topic, has it changed what you'll recommend to people about reviews, or has it changed anything about your life?
15: I mean, I'm really not, like I said, I'm not a reviews gal. It genuinely drives, like, I really, and sometimes I learn a bad lesson with that of, like, I'm at a hotel that is awful, and then it's like, well, the review said that, and if I would have looked, that would have been lovely for me. But I do think, like, my takeaway in my life has just been, like, sometimes it's okay for just, like, things to be fine. Like, you can spend an hour on a Tuesday night trying to find, like, the perfect pizza in your neighborhood, or you can just
1: grab a slice. It's just pizza. It's cheese pizza and tomato sauce and bread. How bad could it be?
15: Right. It's going to be fine. And, like, is it I don't know. If you're having fun looking for an hour, that's amazing. But if you're not, like, maybe just, like, choose the pizza and move on.
1: Well, the article is called Reviews Are Ruining Your Life. And you can read it in Business Insider, where Emily Stewart is a reporter. Emily, it's always a joy having you on the show. Thanks for being here.
15: Yeah, thanks so much for having me.
1: Just ahead, a young kid's cell phone doesn't need to be buzzing or even nearby to affect how they read. Simply owning one can change how a young brain learns. That's according to a new study we'll tell you about next.
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26: A low of 15 tonight and partly cloudy, with a chance of showers this evening alongside a risk of a thunderstorm. Then tomorrow, a high of 28 with a humidex of 31. A mix of sun and cloud becoming cloudy late in the afternoon, with a 60% chance of showers and a risk of a thunderstorm. A southwest wind at 30 gusting to 50. On Friday, a high of 23 with sunshine. And on Saturday, also sunny with a high of 25.
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1: Kids and mobile phones. Maybe the problem with the two isn't simply that kids are staring at them during class. A new study suggests that even owning a phone for a young person is connected to poorer reading comprehension. And school bands may be missing sort of a larger intellectual story here. Let's dive into kids and cell phones here with reading, literacy, and education researcher at UCLA, Laura Reinhart. Laura, welcome to the show.
27: Thank you so much for having me.
1: So let's start with this finding, which to me seems maybe a little counterintuitive, that a phone doesn't have to be buzzing and constantly be distracting a kid. Just simply the act of owning one can be linked to poor, like, learning outcomes. Can you walk me through this?
27: Sure. Let me tell you a little bit about our study. So we looked at third and sixth graders. We measured their reading comprehension skills with and without their phone beside them if they brought it to school that day. And we found that students who brought their phone to school that day and they had notifications on, they didn't do worse on the reading comprehension measures. And we thought that they might. You know, cell phones are distracting. There's a lot of literature that suggests that, you know, that's overwhelming students' brains as they're trying to work on reading comprehension. But we did find that when we asked students questions about whether or not they owned phones, just simply owning a phone was associated with poor reading comprehension on these measures.
1: It's kind of startling. How big is this difference between kids who own phones and those who didn't? And is it large enough for parents and teachers to start worrying about a kid owning a phone?
27: I mean, it's significant and it's a robust finding. And I do think that it's important enough for parents to consider what age to give children a phone. So based on this research, I would say, you know, don't give a kid a phone in third grade or even sixth grade. They're going to be spending a lot of time on it, you know, playing games, watching videos, and perhaps they could use some of that time for reading, because we found that students that didn't have phones, you know, did better on these reading measures. We don't know about older children, but, you know, waiting until after sixth grade seems like a good idea.
1: That may not seem like a large gap, just like three grade years, third, fourth, fifth, sixth. But for kids, that's like a huge chunk of their lives and a big range of where kids are at developmentally. Were you surprised that there's no kind of like safe age, even in that, I think, kind of big range? Did that surprise you that there was no kind of safe age for phone ownership?
27: Yeah, it was a little bit surprising. You know, at the same time, it does make sense that, you know, we have seen nationally, there's some data showing that children's, like, American student, I don't know if you're familiar with the NAEP or the you know, the nation's report card, how children are doing with reading, and children are reading worse. You know, the latest numbers were pretty startling. And a lot of that, you know, some of that was attributed to COVID and perhaps some, you know, attendance issues. But I think a lot of people assume it's related to cell phones and children spending more time on cell phones. So I think that we've known that children's reading comprehension in the U.S. has been going down. And so I think cell phones, like, they might be part of the reason for that.
1: Now, reading comprehension going down, is it vulnerable when kids are using cell phones? Because it really requires that, like, sustained attention, kind of memory, really sitting down and doing one thing and focusing on it for a while, as opposed to most cell phone use, which is, I mean, to use a word, manic. It's notifications, swiping, million things at once, distractions. Like, what is it about reading comprehension that having a phone, owning a phone, can make reading comprehension worse?
27: Yeah, that's a great question.

0: J-O-B. 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
20: From the National Newsroom of the Canadian Press, I'm David Augustine. The federal government is investing at least $2.7 billion to build more than 18 housing projects across Toronto. Toronto Mayor Olivia Chow made the announcement alongside the Prime Minister.
21: Today's announcement means 5,500 new homes will be built. Through both funding and low-cost financing, we're making more projects viable in these tough economic times.
20: They say at least 1,800 of the new rental homes will be affordable or rent-controlled. Construction is expected to begin on roughly 4,500 new homes by the end of the year. Winnipeg South MP Terry Duguin says the federal government has awarded a design contract for a new laboratory in the Manitoba capital to be better prepared for future disease outbreaks. He says the contract for architecture and engineering services is an important step for the facility that is set to be finished in 2033.
6: This design contract is the first step towards a $267 million national facility that will strengthen Canada's capacity to develop vaccines, therapeutics, and diagnostic tools before future public health emergencies become national crises.
20: Duguin says the new lab is being built alongside the existing National Microbiology Laboratory in the city that already does important work in this area. Quebec psychiatrists want the province's next government to appoint a dedicated minister of mental health. The province's psychiatrist association says having a minister of mental health would help ensure the issue remains a priority beyond a single election cycle. The association's president also calls for more alternatives to hospitalization, better support for healthcare workers, and improved access to mental health care through telemedicine. In the U.S., data recently released by the FBI is providing more context about the nearly three dozen active shooter incidents in the United States last year.
9: The FBI says that last year there were 34 total active shooter incidents, which they define as one or more shooters attempting to kill others in a populated area. That's a 42% increase year over year, and the number of victims of mass shootings increased nearly 60%. According to the FBI, every incident involved a male shooter who acted alone, and 68% of the shootings were pre-planned. Peter Haralambos, ABC News.
20: And in entertainment, Disney's solid third quarter was driven by a $1 billion U.S. dollar box office haul from Toy Story 5 and the strong draw of U.S. theme parks that helped to offset continued weaknesses from international tourism. International tourism in the U.S. has waned for a number of reasons after President Donald Trump's return to the White House, including tariffs, a crackdown on immigrants, and repeated jabs at allied nations. Toy Story 5 boosted interest in other Toy Story films on Disney Plus, and Toy Story merchandise sales helped give the company its strongest revenue boost in 20 quarters. The company also noted the strong performance of The Devil Wears Prada 2, particularly overseas. This is the Canadian Press. In sports, top-ranked Canadian Félix Auger-Aliassime has withdrawn from the National Bank Open with a back injury before his first match. The second-seeded Auger-Aliassime was the last Canadian remaining in the men's singles tournament that was already missing several top players. Tournament director Valerie Tétreau spoke about his exit.
22: We were hoping that Félix was going to win at least a few matches here in Montreal. I think there was a big hype on Félix. He's definitely the player everybody was talking about, and people wanted to know when he was going to play.
20: The Canadian Open will now carry on without the top five players in men's tennis. And Montreal quarterback Davis Alexander has been named the CFL's Player of the Month. The honor comes after the 27-year-old American put up 1,310 passing yards and seven total touchdowns for the Alouettes in July. Alexander was also named one of the league's Players of the Week for his 420-yard performance in Montreal's win over the Ottawa Redblacks on Friday. From the Canadian Press, I'm David Augustine.
23: Broadcasting from the neutral zone, where every perspective gets diplomatic immunity. This is The Last Show with David Cooper.
24: People often enter therapy wanting to feel happier. It's Therapy Thursdays on a Wednesday. We hope you're listening because you want to feel happier. I'm here with therapist and social worker Gary Dierenfeld. But anyway, people enter therapy wanting to be happier, but that might not actually be the assignment. Therapy can help us notice our patterns, take responsibility for our actions, set boundaries with people who are trying to control us. What are the real reasons we go to therapy? Why do we go into therapy? Let's discuss it here with Gary Dierenfeld. Gary, first off, welcome.
25: Good to be with you again, my friend.
24: How have we done this for hundreds of weeks and never done the topic, why do people go into therapy? It feels like that. We missed the basics here.
25: It's so fundamental, isn't it? Yeah. And you know, I'm retired, but I was a therapist for some 40 years, for crying out loud. And I'm holding one of my favorite coffee cups. I actually drink tea, but it's still we call it a...
24: It's the important details that really make these interviews worth it. I don't know why I'm mean this morning. I'm sorry. Keep going.
25: Kick me. Anyways, we'll deal with you in therapy in a minute. And people they think that I can fill their cup with happiness.
2: Mm-hmm.
25: I want to be happy. I want to be happy. I can't make you, no therapist can make you happy. Happiness is actually an outcome, hopefully, of good therapy.
2: Treating even clinical depression doesn't mean making someone happy. You know, they're not exactly the same thing.
25: Right. That's kind of like you're just filling in the well in order to stand level with the ground. That it's not to put you in the clouds.
2: Like going to the hospital to treat an ailment isn't going to make you healthy. It's not going to put you in the gym. It's not going to make you eat healthy. You know, they're just going to treat, you know, maybe remove whatever you have, whatever lump you have on your leg or whatever.
25: Good analogy. That's probably the best analogy, David.
2: I know, I chose lump on the leg.
25: So the question remains, why go to therapy? And, you know, you go to therapy, well, first of all, typically because you're in some sort of distress or you know, you might have a curiosity that's like an itch you can't scratch and you're trying to figure something out. But you go to therapy to hopefully gain a bit of insight. Why am I where I am? What is creating the conditions that got me here and keep me here? And how do I find my way through something? You know, this is why you go to therapy, typically.
2: You're right that people often enter in because of some crisis. Could be loss of a loved one, could be a divorce, could be major mental health symptoms that you are now coming up and you're unable to function in your life. Like, people enter usually because of a crisis, and that's fine. This is why these professionals are there. But fundamentally, yes, we're there to, like, learn about ourselves. I think that's exactly why I go to therapy. But I entered because of crisis. The first time I saw a therapist as an adult was when I was getting my divorce, you know, like, and that was why I entered. I wouldn't have gone into therapy if not for that.
25: Yes, yes. So that crisis, it is, it spurs us in, but what are we doing there? We're, you know, first and foremost, hopefully, to learn something about ourselves. Again, what created the conditions that got me here? And what might I have to do to change those conditions to get me out of here? So, and that's a very valid reason for going to therapy. Technically, we call that insight. But I want to tell you that there's another mistake that people make with regard to insight. Insight doesn't necessarily mean anything changes. It just means you get it. Now, the issue is, what do you do with it once you get it?
2: I think a lot of people feel like if they get the insight, they have to make a change. And that's not necessarily true. Like, you can have a better understanding of yourself. You can have a better understanding of yourself and, like, the not so great things you do. And you can still do those not so great things.
25: Absolutely.
2: To give a personal example, like, I got a lot of understanding in therapy around my drinking habits when I was still drinking. For those who don't know, I'm a sober alcoholic. I'm in recovery. I haven't had a drink in, it'll be 7 years in September. Wow.
25: That's fantastic,
2: but
25: by the way.
2: For about 2 years, I finally brought my problem drinking into therapy, and it was most of what we talked about. And to get the understanding, I wasn't ready to quit, but I was kind of scared to get the understanding because I thought, if I understand my drinking, I have to do something about it. I have to quit. I mean, eventually that became true. But that wasn't initially what happened. I just talked about my drinking, knowing that it was not great, knowing that the consequences on my life were terrible.
25: And I have to imagine there were things in your life that likely led to the drinking.
2: Sure.
25: And I'm not looking for
2: do
25: you.
2: Do we have a time to get my mom on the phone, my divorce on the phone, my childhood on the phone? I don't know.
25: Right. But some of those things, maybe you were able to change, but other things you couldn't.
2: Yeah.
25: So then there's a concept of acceptance. And when those things that we, in a sense, can't change but have to come to terms with, and when they're more extreme, then we talk about radical acceptance.
2: Oh, I like
25: wow. It. Yeah.
2: And what we're talking about right now is the prime, in my belief, and you're the therapist, you might correct me, my belief, the main reason people go to therapy, if you strip away the crises that drive them, that get them there, if you strip it all away, the mental health struggles, it's to learn about ourselves, you know?
25: Yes. So you learn about yourself. We realize there are sometimes horrendous things that have occurred to us through people who were there to love us.
2: Thanks, John. And that's my brother. He was mean growing up. He's nice now that we're best friends. Keep going.
25: That's why we talk about radical acceptance. I see you for who you are. I accept who you are. I recognize you're not going to change. And now it's up to me to determine what I actually want to live with. And that's where we move to boundaries.
2: Yeah, okay? Which is one of the things you can gain from therapy.
25: Exactly. And, you know, somebody said, listening to you, it's like banging my head against the wall. It's so good when you stop.
2: So, yeah, but patients said that to you?
25: Not to me. Anyways, I won't go there. But it's true. Boundaries are like that. We keep banging our head against a wall or getting our head banged against the wall. We put in a boundary. We no longer... We accept the person. We don't accept the behavior. We put that boundary in. We may not see them. We may shut it down. We may tell them so. We may walk away. And then we're no longer getting our head bashed against the wall. Then you're happy.
2: I guess you're happy.
25: But, you know, sometimes putting that boundary in feels like a risk that maybe you'll lose the relationship and you may be still getting some other goodies from it. And that can be tough for a person. So therapy provides typically that calm space for you to reflect on all of that so you can make better choices.
2: Oddly, I feel like I'm in therapy right now with you, which is, I guess, why you're here. It's Therapy Thursdays on a Wednesday. Gary Dierenfeld is a social worker and therapist. We are talking about why people go to therapy, which seems like such a basic question that we should all know the answer to it. I think the answer is to learn about ourselves. I think a lot of people would think the answer is to deal with some crisis at hand. Those two things are not altogether different. And Gary's main thesis here is that therapy doesn't make you happy. Which I love. It's a byproduct, happiness,
25: yes,
2: of therapy. Yeah. All right, let's continue this conversation. We'll also talk about what you can get if you go to therapy. And I have a question. This one's a weird one. Is it a waste of money to go to therapy if it's not covered by where you live or your insurance or whatever? Is it a waste of money if the only reason you're going is because you're curious about yourself? Gary Dierenfeld's here. We'll be back with more.
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16: Partly cloudy tonight with the chance of showers this evening alongside a risk of a thunderstorm, low 15. Then tomorrow, a mix of sun and cloud, becoming cloudy late in the afternoon with a 60% chance of showers and a risk of a thunderstorm, a southwest wind at 30 gusting to 50, a high of 28, and a humidex of 31. On Friday, sunshine, a high of 23, and on Saturday, also sunny with a high of 25.
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2: Why do people go into therapy? Therapy is often sold as a way to correct your mental health struggles and a path towards happiness. But is it really just a path towards self-understanding, like noticing your own patterns, understanding your choices, maybe setting better boundaries with your mother? I mean, that's a personal one for me. And another one, accepting that other people and their behavior is beyond your control. We are answering the question, why go to therapy, here with Gary Dierenfeld, a therapist and social worker. It is Therapy Thursdays on a Wednesday, my favorite day of the week that was intended for another day. Confusing the name, but not what we talk about. Gary,
25: goodness.
2: Welcome back.
25: I'm going to need therapy after that introduction.
2: All right. Word soup over. We are attacking maybe the most fundamental question in mental health. Why go to therapy at all?
25: There you go.
2: And I have a question. It's a bit of a weird one. Not everyone gets therapy covered by either insurance. I live here in the U.S. Yep. By a government health plan. You live in Canada. So I ask you this question. If someone is just feeling like they don't understand themselves well enough, maybe they've got some angst at work, they're not happy with their career, but otherwise their life is good and stable, is it a waste of money to go to therapy if you're just curious about yourself?
25: You know, it's a good question. And I have had so many referrals over my career where that actually was a question. And here's what I've discovered. You scratch the surface, and in virtually every one of those situations, there was some underlying trauma.
2: Yeah. I mean, if you never looked at your childhood critically, I wasn't able to look at my childhood with a kind of adult eye, if you will, or ear, because it's listening, until I went to, my therapist 15 years ago, and we went over some of the stuff that still is with me today that I had no awareness of. And this all falls under the umbrella of being curious about ourselves and learning about ourselves.
25: Yes. So absolutely. You know, I call it the itch that you just can't scratch, that curiosity. How did I, and it's, you know, that itch. And even if you do scratch it, you can't satisfy yourself. The itch doesn't go away. that is a good reason to go to therapy. What is going on with me? Why am I feeling this way? What the heck has transpired in my life that I haven't seen and haven't sorted out? What's going on? Because let's face it, when you're in that headspace, you aren't truly happy. You're somewhat, I'll use a real technical term here, flummoxed, and it gnaws at you. These are good reasons to go to therapy. But again, I'm not going to give you a cup of happiness or a cup of feeling better. Those will be outcomes, hopefully, of having looked inside yourself with the support of the therapist, asking some good questions.
2: Okay, so you decide to go. You decide you want to learn about yourselves. Gary, here's your moment to shine. What are the kinds of things we can learn about ourselves and our relationships if we go to therapy?
25: So much of that actually depends on the therapist.
2: And you.
25: I was that therapist who would ask very pointed questions. And, you know, I need to understand about your growing up. I'm wondering if there was ever any yelling or shouting in the house. I'm wondering if either of your parents drank alcohol in a way that you noticed or used drugs in a way that you noticed, which is a very different question than asking, was there abuse, was there violence, was there alcoholism? When you ask the questions that way, most people say no because they have a very skewed
2: sense. It's tough to see it when you're in it.
25: Yes, but if you say, did anyone ever call the other names? And if so, what names? Was there ever any pushing or shoving? Were there ever objects thrown? You ask questions behaviorally. And then, you know, depending on those answers, then you may bring to that person's awareness that was abuse. And my goodness, 90 to 95% of the folks I sat in front of, that was an epiphany. That was actually the definition of abuse. And it's like a fog is lifted, that they can see their past with a greater clarity and now understand that wasn't right. And it has affected the person.
2: Yeah. So
25: that is a moment of insight. And then,
2: what you can learn is how it affected you and how that behavior has echoes of it today or something like that?
25: Yes. And a good therapist will support you through that transition to awareness, because that in and of itself can be overwhelming for people to come to terms with.
2: Sure.
25: And so you have to be there emotionally to support them. So this is a therapeutic journey. And, you know, sometimes for me, you know, my first session was a good 3 hours with people. I wasn't a traditional therapist. But for other persons, seeing other therapists, that may take 2 or 3 or 4 meetings in order to arrive at that understanding. So either way, no issue. But this is what we go to therapy for, to learn, you know, what were the strings being pulled beyond our awareness? And then how can we cut those strings such that we can dance on our own?
2: This one might sound so simple to you. It wasn't simple to me because I didn't grow up like this. But one thing that I learned is just figuring out what you can control and what you can't. And learning that you can't control other people's behavior when you're in a conflict, but you can control yours. It sounds so simple. Like, everyone should understand that, but really fundamentally learning that when you have conflict with the people in your life and looking at the conflict with the people in your life and figuring out what you can control, how you can, you know, regulate your own emotions and control your own actions. You can't control the other person's behavior. Like, just learning that and internalizing it was something that really helped me.
25: Many of the folks that I saw were sensitive, emotionally dependent on others. And for a lot of those folks, the reason was they didn't fully have their emotional needs met growing up. That creates a vulnerability. You tolerate more nonsense the degree to which you are vulnerable and emotionally needy. And you're hoping that this person will send you some scraps, and maybe they have, some scraps of validation, some scraps of attention. It keeps people hooked into relationships far longer than what is healthy for these folks. So they look for the other person to change, not recognizing it's their own vulnerability keeping them there. And again, what's that saying? You can lead a horse to water, you can't make the horse drink. You can't make someone else change, no matter how you beg, cajole, threaten. So coming to terms with one's own vulnerability and then having to decide, how do I want to manage that differently? That's a big struggle for many in therapy.
2: Yeah, the next time the argument happens at the family holiday dinner table, the next time the mother-in-law antagonizes you, the next time your kids throw a tantrum, whatever it is.
25: The vulnerability says, I have to put up with this nonsense. I have to be the good child. I have to shut up and put up. Well, you're an adult now. No, yeah. You don't. And you can set a bound. And I'm never counseling someone to get mean-spirited, loud, obnoxious themselves, but rather you can quietly withdraw it. You can say, you know what? This isn't working for me. I'll come back at another time. This is what we learn out of therapy. And as you do that, you're no longer banging your head against the wall. Then you're happy.
2: 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I know why I should go to therapy now, Gary. Thanks for being here. This was an interesting chat.
25: Loved it. Loved it. Loved it. Love you.
2: Aw, love you too, buddy. We'll be back next week on Wednesday, because then it'll be Therapy Thursdays on a Wednesday. But next, that'll be next.
25: Oh, Wednesday. Here we go.
2: Coming up, admitting you're wrong can make you wiser, but could it also make you miserable? 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Details next.
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19: The Winnipeg Blue Bombers are right in the mix of a competitive CFL West Division race approaching the halfway point of the schedule. So the second bye week of the schedule comes at an opportune time.
9: 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I'm Derek Taylor, and who knows what Winnipeg and the Red Blacks can come up with for an encore after that wild first meeting a couple of weeks ago in the nation's capital.
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2: Being open-minded, having intellectual humility. Is it good for you to have this trait? Is it good for you to be intellectually humilious? Is that even a word? I don't know. But anyway, if so, this can mean two very different things. One, admitting you might be wrong. Or two, believing someone else might know things that you don't. Let's dig into all this and see if it's good for you. See if it's good for your mental health here with Michael Prinsing, a social psychology researcher at Wake Forest University. Michael, welcome back to the show. It's nice to have you here.
22: Yeah, thank you.
2: Okay.
22: Always a good time.
2: Let's talk about this trait that I think we all, I hope, feel is a good trait. Intellectual humility. Can it be good for our relationships, good for our friendships, or can it be bad for our mental health? And if so, that's kind of a wild finding. So let's dig into what you're trying to research here, some of the questions you're trying to answer.
22: Yeah, I mean, there's been a lot of attention, certainly among researchers, but I think also you just generally, you know, in the public to intellectual humility, and largely because people just are really enthusiastic about how great it is. I mean, it's often thought to be an intellectual virtue. Good not only for your thinking, makes you a better thinker, but also like maybe good for your life. Thinking about that question myself, you know, my colleagues and I were realizing there are reasons to predict both that it would be good for you and that it might be bad for you. So for example, like being intellectually humble is really good for your relationships. There's a fair amount of research on this in the past. People who are more intellectually humble not only have better quality social interactions and relationships, but they're able to sustain those relationships with people with whom they disagree, right? So like that uncle who's got these like weird views and you're like, I don't know about that. People who are more intellectually humble can sustain those relationships better. But because relationships are like the most important thing for your mental health and well-being, that seems like a reason to think intellectual humility is going to be good for you. On the other hand, positive illusions, these sort of delusions of our own greatness are like actually pretty good for mental health and well-being. So like, you know, the kind of classic famous finding that like 90% of people think they're a better than average driver. Obviously that's not possible, but like people who just think that they're great are happier.
2: Really? So I could just be like not the greatest person, you know, let's say below average intelligence, which for me probably true. But if I believe that I'm really smart and great, that actually has a positive mental health outcome for me, even if other people think I'm a jerk.
22: Well, maybe if people think you're a jerk, again, this is the tension, right? Like maybe it's influencing your relationships in a bad way. But just the sense that like, yeah, I'm awesome. Like I rock. I'm great at everything. That's really comforting. That feels good if you really think that. And similarly, in a more kind of existential way, people need frameworks in which to make sense of their lives and the world around them, to find meaning in life and to feel like they have a purpose and there's value to what they're doing. So if being intellectually humble is like causing you to question those things or doubt those things, you wait, maybe I'm wrong about all of this stuff. Well, then that could actually like undermine your sense that your life has meaning. Thinking about this question, like, is intellectual humility good for you? It seems like it pulls in different directions, but it also depends on like, well, what exactly do you mean by intellectual humility? All that stuff about your relationships is a kind of very interpersonal way of understanding intellectual humility. It's about how you think about others. It's about treating their beliefs, their ideas with a certain kind of respect, engaging with them in a way that's like, I'm going to assume that you know things that I don't, or that I could actually learn something from you. There's like that kind of intellectual humility, which presumably is the thing that's good for your relationships. But there's like another way of thinking about intellectual humility that's more self-focused. It's like recognizing your own fallibility, recognizing the ways in which your own thinking, your own understanding or intellectual abilities are limited. And that might be the thing that leads to these like, undermining your worldview kinds of things, or like popping the bubble of the positive illusions.
2: So saying to yourself, maybe I'm wrong or I don't know, might have a negative outcome? Is that what you're saying?
22: Certainly if it applies to things like, you know, your political views, your religious views, your just the way you understand the world, maybe it actually could be bad for you. Yeah.
2: I see a tension here because I talk to a lot of educators, scientists, people who care a lot about learning things and understanding things. And overwhelmingly, maybe not all of the people that I talk to, but overwhelmingly this idea of saying, I don't know, and then becoming mm-hmm. curious to figure out what you don't know is a positive thing for learning.
22: Yeah,
2: I've never thought about it in terms of like mental health or a positive thing for your own life.
22: Yeah, I mean, that way putting it resonates with me, obviously, right? Because like I'm a researcher. I love thinking about the things that people don't know and trying to figure out like, wait, how could we answer this question? And so it could be that, you know, it depends a little bit on other factors that we haven't even talked about. Like maybe it's self-esteem, or maybe it's like a cultural norm where like if you hang out with scientists and we like get excited about not knowing things, then it looks different. So in our research, basically what we found is that the interpersonal form of intellectual humility is associated with better mental health and well-being. So that is less anxiety, less depression, more happiness, more meaning in life. And the metacognitive self-focused thing about questioning your own ideas or recognizing your fallibility, that's associated with worse mental health and well-being.
2: This is surprising to me, this idea that self-doubt, well, actually, as I say the word, self-doubt usually is associated with like not feeling great about yourself.
22: Mm-hmm.
2: Is there kind of like a Goldilocks zone, an area where you have a little bit of self-doubt, but a little bit of self-confidence around what you know? And then is there some way to think that you recommend to people to have the best levels of happiness and good life outcomes?
22: We looked at that question, actually, because you might think, yeah, there's this kind of curvilinear relationship, right? Where like maybe if you're very, very low on either form of intellectual humility, then, or very, very high, then you'll be like, you know, in a bad position. But you actually want to be at the middle. You want to be like moderately intellectually humble. But we actually didn't find that. It looks like their relationships are pretty linear. And they pull in opposite directions. But of course, these two different aspects of intellectual humility are positively related to each other. So being more inclined to recognize the limits of your own understanding and being more inclined to treat other people as knowing things that maybe you don't, like those are related, obviously. But to the extent that they come apart and that you can maybe prioritize one or the other, it seems like the one to prioritize, at least in terms of just how you feel, is going to be that interpersonal.
2: I'm going to throw a curveball at you and bring up an interview I had from last week. It was a researcher that said that people who use AI a lot are less likely to admit that they don't know something,
22: mm-hmm.
2: which is to say people who use AI sort of become know-it-alls. They think they know everything. This interview painted this as like a worrisome outcome from people relying on AI. But now that I'm talking to you, this idea that you'd be like pretty comfortable with everything you know and think you know everything might actually make you happier, which makes me worry more about like people being addicted to AI.
22: I know.
2: I didn't discuss any of this with you beforehand, but assuming this researcher's findings are true, what do you make of all this?
22: Yeah. Well, I mean, it could have good effects and bad effects, right? So it might be that like being intellectually humble in this self-focused way, is really good for your thinking. Like if you aren't intellectually humble and you're not able to recognize the ways in which you could be wrong, like, you're just going to make lots of intellectual mistakes. You're going to be a know-it-all and everybody's going to hate you, but you'll just like feel pretty good. Well, you don't know, maybe that there are pros and cons. But on the other hand, if you have this more social kind of interpersonal form of intellectual humility, the work on the cognitive benefits of intellectual humility has not distinguished these two very carefully. So it's actually not clear from what people have done in the past whether one or the other is the thing that makes for better thinking. But if it turned out that, you know, the interpersonal thing is good for your well-being and not as good for your thinking, and the self-focused thing is good for your thinking but not your well-being, that would be an interesting contrast as well.
2: Look, I don't want people to take listening to a conversation and come to the conclusion that deep, humble, you know, internal thinking where you say you don't know things to yourself is going to make you depressed. And so thinking is bad in some sense.
22: Yeah.
2: What would you want like a main takeaway from your research to be?
22: If you're trying to encourage other people to be intellectually humble or to promote it yourself, the way to try to do that is to focus on that interpersonal thing. And probably the metacognitive thing will come. But if people feel good when they do it, they're more likely to keep doing it. They're more likely to listen.
2: So be intellectually curious when it comes to other people, I guess, is the takeaway. Michael Prinzing is a social psychology researcher at Wake Forest University. Michael, always interesting chats with you. Thanks for being back on the show.
22: Thank you.
2: Just ahead, have you ever stopped to think why you're friends with the people that you are? Could it be shared humor, shared history, coincidence, or did some ancient part of your brain decide they might be useful in a crisis? The answer lies in the evolutionary science of friendship. That next.
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0: Hey, it's Hal Anderson from Connecting Winnipeg. 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
12: 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Weather.
13: A low of 15 tonight and partly cloudy, with a chance of showers this evening alongside a risk of a thunderstorm. Then tomorrow, a high of 28 with a humidex of 31, a mix of sun and cloud becoming cloudy late in the afternoon, with a 60% chance of showers and a risk of a thunderstorm, a southwest wind at 30 gusting to 50. On Friday, a high of 23 with sunshine, and on Saturday also sunny with a high of 25.
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2: Think about your closest friends. Did you choose them because they're funny, kind, easy to talk to, because they were just around, or because some deep part, an ancient part of your brain decided they'd be useful, you know, during like a saber-toothed tiger attack? We're going to dig into this question. Why do we have the friends that we do here with Adar Eisenbrook, a psychology professor at State University of New York at Purchase? Adar, welcome to the show.
15: Thank you so much for having me.
2: This is a big and kind of fun question, and I don't think one that people often reflect on their own lives and think, why does my friend group look the way it does? Why did I choose them? I think we just all think we float along in life and it's all kind of random and nice, and but there's got to be reasons for this stuff, right? Is that what got you interested in this research area?
15: Well, sort of, actually. So, I mean, I think you're hitting on something right, which is like if you ask like, hey, why are you friends with Joe? To the average person, it sounds like a stupid question. It's just like, because I like Joe. What are you talking about, right? But then there's this deeper question of why do we like the people we like? Why do we want to be friends with some people more than others? So I actually didn't come to this because I was interested in friendship. I came to this because I study how evolution has shaped the human mind. And what I was really studying is how we choose cooperative partners. I was interested in cooperation. And then through doing this research on cooperation, I found, oh, look, people have these preferences for cooperative partners who seem like they would have been useful in the environment in which we humans evolved, not necessarily the environments we live in right now. And hey, that's kind of weird. That's kind of funny. And it just sort of led to friendship. It turns out that friend preferences seem to basically be evolved cooperative partner choice preferences, right? So what that means is the people we want to be friends with are the people who have traits that would have made them useful cooperative partners way back when humans were hunter-gatherers.
2: So like who we can trust in a crisis, who we can trust when the saber-toothed tiger comes and growls at our people in the caves? Like, I know that's overly simplified, but...
15: Sure, yeah. Who we can trust, who seems like they are going to be generous in sharing with us, right? Like, you know, let's say we go hunting together and we succeed, right? We kill a gazelle. Who's going to be generous in sharing that meat versus selfish? Who's actually going to be good at doing the stuff that our ancestors did, right? You can be extremely generous, but if you're a terrible hunter, then you're no good to me. Right? So these forms of sort of competence that would have mattered to our ancestors, that matters. Things like social status, right? Are you useful if there's some kind of social dispute? So all of these traits that made someone a useful cooperative partner to our ancestors turn out to be the things that we want and pursue in a friend today.
2: I'm 2'8". Okay, fine. I'm 2'9". No, I'm not a tall man. But I do wonder, my closest male friendships, all of them are tall. I wonder if it's because somewhere deep down, I'm like, well, I need tall and strong people on the hunt because I'm going to be, you know, useless. Or is that an overly simplified view of your research?
15: I think you're hitting on something there, right? I mean, I think we look at people's, there's evidence that we look at people's bodies and we look at people's faces and we can actually tell with some accuracy, basically how useful they would have been as a hunter-gatherer. So I'll give you two examples here. I did some research recently where we showed people, just pictures, just little pictures of men's faces. And those men happened to be actual foragers from, like, you know, forager societies in the Amazon and in Tanzania. So they were actual forager. We showed Americans pictures of their faces, had the Americans rate how good a hunter-gatherer they would be, compared that to their actual hunting reputation in their own society. So, like, how good a hunter their peers say they are. And it turns out that the American ratings of how good a hunter-gatherer someone would be positively correlate with how good a hunter they actually are as judged by their own peers. So you can look at a man's face and actually guess accurately how good a hunter he would be. Similarly, there's other research showing that from just a man's face, you can judge how good he is at throwing, like throwing a spear. And it's not just because they look strong. It's not just because they look athletic. People can actually tell which men are better at throwing a spear.
2: I know you're looking at me thinking David can't throw a spear.
15: At throwing, like throwing a spear. And it's not just because they look strong. It's not just because they look athletic. People can actually tell which men are

0: want. How does it apply to the way they make friends?
1: Well, so what's really interesting about this is these evolved preferences, what you can think of as these like Stone Age preferences or these savanna preferences, are still in our heads and still guiding us today, even though they don't necessarily make a ton of sense. And they don't even necessarily always lead us to make the absolute best choices. So I think there's actually a really good analogy here to food preferences, right? Think about how people choose what to eat, right? Sometimes you choose what to eat because you have these conscious goals and you can choose foods that help you reach your goal, right? And that's why maybe you eat like a salad
0: with
1: lean chicken breast on it for lunch, right? Exactly. But then sometimes you're like, I really want ice cream. Ice cream tastes so good and I really want ice cream. It has nothing to do with my goals. Maybe it is even inconsistent with my goals, but ice cream tastes so good, I have to eat it now, right? So that's a preference we have because for our ancestors, pursuing things that were sweet and salty and fatty, those were really useful preferences, right? That motivated them to get the food they needed. So we still have those preferences sort of pulling the strings in our heads today. And I think it's exactly the same with friends. Some of the time, we choose friends in this kind of like sort of rational, goal-consistent way where like imagine yourself in college and it's like, oh, like I have a math test coming up. I know. Let me hang out with my friend who's really good at math and he'll help me study.
0: I studied math in undergrad.
1: Right.
0: This is finally a metric where I'm useful.
1: Finally, your major comes in handy. Right, exactly. So sometimes we have those kind of like goal-oriented friend choices, right? But then other times you just meet someone and you're like, I really like this guy. This guy's cool. And maybe it is in part because he's tall or handsome or looks athletic or conveys competence of some kind, right? And none of that actually matters to you, right? None of that helps you as a math major or you as a radio host. They just make you like that guy. But it's these evolved preferences that cause you to like those people.
0: Interesting. And that basically, if we look at our friends, unless we were completely rational about each relationship, some of this kind of ancient strategizing or ancient logic for why we chose them is there for most people?
1: Yeah, totally. I mean, like, so in my research, you know, the absolute strongest predictor of how much someone wants to be friends with someone else is how physically attractive that other person is. And these are all same-sex friend decisions. So it's not like, oh, men want to be friends with hot women, right? You know, headline, men want to be friends with hot women. That would not be very surprising. But it's that men want to be friends with physically attractive men, and women want to be friends with physically attractive women. And that's actually the strongest predictor of friend desirability that we found in our research. That's really hard to make sense of if you think people are operating rationally with respect to their current goals, right? Unless everybody is like a modeling agent and they're trying to put together a roster of models, that's just not a very smart way to make friends. But if physical attractiveness conveys some information that would have been useful to our ancestors, like about how healthy someone is, how stable their course of development was, their immune system, their nutritional status, all that stuff, right? Then being friends with people who are attractive is useful, not to us now, but it sort of scratches the itch of finding useful people that we evolved from long ago.
0: Adar, this has been an interesting look at why we're friends with the people that we are. I appreciate you coming on the show and having this discussion.
1: Thank you so much for having me.
0: Adar Eisenbrook is a psychology professor at State University of New York at Purchase. 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
4: As Manitoba's BTO would say, there's still plenty of time to soak up those
5: sunny days. Oh, sunny, sunny, sunny days.
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9: From the National Newsroom of the Canadian Press, I'm David Augustine. Prime Minister Mark Carney says he certainly does not have confidence in Gianni Infantino following the FIFA president's failed plan to sell stakes in the World Cup. Carney spoke on the matter at an unrelated news conference in Toronto.
10: The idea that proper governance is not to disclose to your closest advisors, your chief operating officer, your fellow board members, something of consequence that you're even considering, let alone proposing, that's fatal, should be fatal, and you lose confidence in that individual.
9: Carney's remarks add to growing pressure on the soccer leader. Canada co-hosted the 2026 World Cup with the United States and Mexico, and Carney appeared alongside Infantino at several tournament events. A jury in New York heard Wednesday the mother of Melina Fratellin repeatedly texted the girl's father, Luciano, on the evening the 9-year-old girl was reported missing.
11: Police extracted data from Fratellin's phone, including location, text, and call records. The data indicate Fratellin's phone had stopped for about an hour in the rural area of New York where Melina's body was later found. In some messages to Melina's mother, Callie Galanis, Fratellin claimed to be 15 minutes away from bringing the girl home. The data also shows Galanis repeatedly texted and called Fratellin around the time he reported their daughter missing. Fratellin did not answer these calls. His trial is scheduled to continue on Thursday. Marie-Claude Strikeman, The Canadian Press, Elizabethtown, New York.
9: A federal union argues public service cuts are elevating the threats Canadians face from climate disasters.
12: The federal government's website says a total of more than 1,500 positions have been shed at Natural Resources, Fisheries and Oceans, and at Environment and Climate Change Canada. The Professional Institute of the Public Service of Canada says some of those employees worked on things like flood forecasting, monitoring wildfire smoke and air quality, and studying threats to Canada's forests. The union's president says the government is cutting these positions even as it acknowledges climate change is making wildfires, floods, and severe weather events more frequent and destructive. Jason White, The Canadian Press.
9: Wildfire destruction in BC's interior continues to mount, with authorities outside Clinton saying structures have been destroyed on about 120 properties, adding to the loss of about 230 homes near Okanagan Lake over the weekend. Canadian Press reporter Daryl Greer has details of the emergency response.
13: The most visible response that we were able to see yesterday were these planes as they were skimming the water and dropping it in this sequence of six planes. It was quite a sight.
9: The fire that razed Okanagan lakefront properties to their foundations is still burning out of control and has triggered a series of evacuation orders and alerts. This is the Canadian Press. In sports, Ernie Clement's two-run homer in the 10th inning lifted the Toronto Blue Jays to a 5-4 win over the Houston Astros. The game was tied at 3-3, entering the 10th with the automatic runner on second when Clement sent the first pitch from Bennett Sousa into left field to put the Blue Jays on top. Leila Fernandez will carry the torch for Canada into the third round of the National Bank Open. The 23-year-old from Laval, Quebec, topped the Mexico's Renata Zarazua 6-2, 6-2 before a partisan crowd at Sobeys Stadium. Fernandez already represented the last Canadian hope in both the women's and men's singles draw at the annual tennis tournament, heading into her first match after getting a bye. Fernandez is the last one left because Félix Auger-Aliassime's National Bank Open was over before it even started. In another major blow to the tournament, the top-ranked Canadian withdrew from his hometown event some 2 hours before his opening match at IGA Stadium. Auger-Aliassime arrived in Montreal 2 weeks before the event and said he had no issues until he felt a sharp pain during training on Monday. From the Canadian Press, I'm David Augustine.
14: Previously on 680 CJOB.
15: So right now, with the staggering, sensational, spectacular, amazing success of the new Spider-Man movie, Brand New Day, it's already made over $1 billion. It just came out on Thursday.
16: You're joking me, right? This is worldwide box office, $1 billion in 6 days?
15: Yeah, it's insane.
16: Wow.
15: And it, like, I think the original projections on the generous side were half a billion, and it almost cleared $1 billion in its first weekend. So we thought, you know what? We just had a guy in studio last week who I think can speak to this. He is the Winnipeg webhead, Mr. Mackling. What's his name?
16: Josh Pajak, if we're allowed to share that with the general population, CEO of Legends Character Rentals. And Josh, you live part of your life as Spider-Man. I always like that line from Friends. He's a Spider-Man. He said it's not his name. It's not Josh Spider-Man. He's a Spider-Man. But before we ask you about anything, I've been following with great delight the work that our friend Jeffrey Bannon has done out at the Prairie Dog Central with all these themed trains. And there have been several this year that you've participated in. What's it been like?
17: It's been amazing. Spectacular. It's been so much fun to have being able to put on these massive events with all of, like, just a huge roster of characters for each theme. Back when he kind of first approached me about this, he's like, I want to do Toy Story Train. And I was like, oh, okay, you know, we have Woody and Jesse and Buzz Lightyear. He's like, great, I want like 8 characters. Okay. So, you know, then we added Bo Peep and Zurg and the Alien and like all these extra ones. And then, yeah, we talked about doing a Spider-Man train. We had, you know, Spider-Man, Spin and Ghost Spider and Green Goblin. And, you know, we wanted to do 10 characters for it. So we added the Lizard and Venom and MJ and Black Cat and all these characters. And it's really cool to be able to do this, that no matter what the theme is, there's a character everyone can enjoy for it, where you go to Spider-Man. There's not just, you know, there's Spider-Man for the boys, and there's MJ and Black Cat and Ghost Spider for the girls, and there's Spin, and there's, you know, Venom for the kids that really like the villains. There was a kid that came up in a Venom mask, and he was so excited to get a photo with Venom. So, yeah, it's great being able to put on these huge events all together with a whole cast of characters.
15: And you've got a few more trains coming up, don't you?
17: Yes, yes. This Sunday, we actually have the Barbie train. So we're going to have Barbie and Ken and a bunch of different versions of Barbie. So there's like Dreamhouse Barbie and Workout Barbie and we have Raquel and Weird Barbie from the movie. And yeah, it's going to be a lot of fun. And then, yeah, every Wednesday we have these summer fun trains where we have a couple surprise characters and a mascot come out. And in about 20 minutes, we'll have a train there with Alice and the Mad Hatter and Minion Bob.
15: Wow. You guys are busy. So your primary role, the Winnipeg Webhead, that's how we first met you. Big Spider-Man fan. Have you seen the movie?
17: I have. I've seen it twice. I loved it. This my favorite movie of all time was Captain America: The Winter Soldier. This beat it. This is it was so good. It's everything I wanted in my Spider-Man movie.
15: Really?
17: Yeah.
15: Well, why is that? In terms of the last three that are in the MCU, the Marvel Cinematic Universe. With Tom Holland playing Spider-Man, he reprised the role once again. Was anything different? No spoilers, but was anything different about this one compared to what they did with those first three, do you think?
17: I think a big difference here is in this one, you kind of get the feel that Spider-Man's his own man. Like he's not directly affiliated with Avengers or Iron Man or whatever. He's not Iron Man Jr. as people, you know, used to joke about in the original the trilogy prior to this one. He gets to do stuff on his own. Like he's living in a crappy apartment and he has to home make a suit. The suit itself is what people really talk about there. It's like, yeah, it's looked like a suit he made himself. It looks like a cosplay suit that you wear because, like, you know, you can see his ears and you can kind of see his eyes behind the lenses and all these different things that really make it like, this is the Spider-Man I know and read in my comic books and stuff. And the nice thing, too, is that with it being live action and in the MCU, that's spanned, you know, since 2008, people age. So he has to age too. So it's no longer the Spider-Man is perpetually stuck in high school. He's 22 now. He's growing up as a person. He's not forever 15. He actually has to grow up because Tom Holland's a person. He ages, unlike the comics where Peter Parker's been in university for like 60 years. So.
16: That's a good point. I'm from the era that the Amazing Spider-Man cartoon was a staple in my home. And there's just something enduring and, dare I say, endearing about this character. We love Peter Parker. We love Spider-Man for generations now.
17: Yeah, he's great. Spider-Man's the everyman. He's the guy, like, you know, all these titans and superheroes. So you have Superman and Batman. You have a Norse god of thunder and you have a billionaire. And then you have this broke kid from Queens who can't talk to girls, has a crappy boss, has to do his homework, and, you know, struggling to pay rent. Like, this is all relatable problems everybody has. Everyone gets it. Not everyone can relate to the fact that I'm, you know, a billionaire and whatever, but you can relate to the fact that, oh, crap, do I have to pay groceries first, or do I have to get, you know, pay rent first, or what can I balance out there? Or, man, I don't know if this girl likes me or not. Like, different problems that are actually relatable. It's Spider-Man's relatability. It's Peter Parker's relatability that actually, yeah, has this strong hold on all these fans of his.
15: Yeah, I mean, I remember when they finally announced that Sony, who had the rights to Spider-Man, and they even made two more movies, the Amazing Spider-Man movies with Andrew Garfield, just so that they could keep the rights and not end up getting swallowed up by Marvel. But when they finally made a deal to make it work, I was so excited because as much as I was enjoying the Marvel Cinematic Universe, it was missing something, and that's your friendly neighborhood Spider-Man.
17: Yeah, and what's really great about this movie, too, is you do have still these, you know, the Punisher is in it and Hulk is in it and all these, you know, and the spoiled villain, I won't say who, but all these people in it that, like, oh, this makes sense. Like, it feels part of the same universe and it's not over. The Hulk isn't overshadowing Spider-Man in his own movie. It feels like a connected universe comic. Of course, Punisher would show up for like 5 minutes. They all live in New York. So, you know, it makes sense that they're all going to be, you know, passing in each other's movies, but it's still a Spider-Man movie.
16: Did you ever imagine that this would become your day in, your day out, your full-time job?
17: No. No, this is, it's amazing getting to do this. And like, I was an awkward teenager too, and, you know, couldn't talk to girls, had money problems, all this stuff there. And I just also really like Spider-Man. I was a total geek. But now everybody likes Spider-Man, and, you know, I get to show up at movie openings and a train and birthday parties and that. And my goodness, my legs are so sore from squatting so much this weekend in a Spidey pose.
15: Well, and that's actually part of the movie, right? Isn't it? Before he gets ready for a fight, doesn't he have to stretch?
17: Oh, my goodness. Like, when he said that line, I was like, I'm sure I've said that, like, at a birthday party. Like, okay, let's make sure to stretch first. I'm not in high school anymore.
15: But in terms of the endurance of this character, because you've got people like Greg referenced the cartoon. I love the old cartoon. I've been a fan of Spider-Man since I was a kid and remain a fan as an adult. But now the kids still, I'm guessing, probably get, like, of all the characters you wear, that you play, is Spider-Man the biggest hit?
17: Oh, yeah, big time. Spider-Man is definitely our most booked character, and even more so now because of the movie's release. But for a lot of, you know, my target audience, the people we get called out for the most for birthday parties and that, they're 3 to 8, so they only know Tom Holland's Spider-Man because he's been playing Spider-Man since 2016 Civil War. So being able to accurately represent that character now, and especially with, you know, a giant new movie release, these kids are seeing, like, okay, this is their Spider-Man. And so, yeah, that's why our suits accurately reflect that character. But yeah, these are kids that have grown up with his home trilogy. Now it's a brand new day. It's watching him kind of age up a bit more. And that's why people can still, the kids that got to see him as Homecoming, Far From Home, and No Way Home, Peter Parker, are aging as well. And they get to still enjoy these movies too.
16: Can I enjoy this movie if I'm not completely familiar with the Marvel universe? Do I need a flow chart? Do I need an Excel spreadsheet? Do I need to do any studying before I go and see this movie? Or is it a couple of hours of escapism, whether I'm up on the roster or not?
17: Yeah, it's like, you know, of the MCU, there's like 300 hours worth of content to watch between the Disney Plus shows and all the movies and that, let alone now you have to do back end stuff of like X-Men, Fox to, you know, understand Doomsday and stuff. But this movie is really good at, I mean, I'm a huge nerd, so I knew all the references and little things they were doing, but it is also just a great movie. The director did such a good job with the cinematography, doing those slow-mo shots that they have where he's fighting the villains. You can just appreciate how good it looks, or if you're a nerd like me, you recognize that, oh, that's Amazing Spider-Man number 143 that he fought the, you know, whoever in. And, like, it's a perfect recreation of it that, you know, we get to enjoy as, you know, huge nerds. But anyone can appreciate the movie. And it's got a good humor. It's got a great sense of, like, flow. It is, I will definitely say, go to the bathroom beforehand, before you watch this movie. It's a bit of a longer movie. And it's, like, it's a hassle to get out of a spandex suit before in the middle, too. So definitely go to the bathroom first. But, yeah, no, everyone can enjoy this film.
15: Spider-Man Brand New Day is the movie, already made $1 billion. And our guest is Josh Pajak. He is the Winnipeg webhead. Started as a one-man show. He now leads a team at legendscharacterrentals.ca along with his fiancée. He's the CEO. She's the COO. And they'll be on the Prairie Dog train a bunch more times. And if you want to get them for an event, just look up that website, legendscharacterrentals.ca. Thanks for your insight and for your passion on this, man. I sometimes wonder, like, I'm 48 years old. Should I still be this geeky about superhero stuff?
17: Dude, I made it my career.
15: Attaboy. Attaboy, Spidey.
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32: Partly cloudy tonight with the chance of showers this evening alongside a risk of a thunderstorm, low 15. Then tomorrow, a mix of sun and cloud, becoming cloudy late in the afternoon with a 60% chance of showers and a risk of a thunderstorm, a southwest wind at 30 gusting to 50, a high of 28, and a humidex of 31. On Friday, sunshine, a high of 23, and on Saturday, also sunny with a high of 25.
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15: The Winnipeg Sea Bears are set for home court playoff action tomorrow night at Canada Life Center.
16: The Saskatoon Mamba come to town looking to prevent the Sea Bears from facing the winner of tomorrow's Edmonton Sting, Vancouver Bandits matchup. President of the Sea Bears is Rianne Marcoux. Good morning, Rianne.
34: Good morning.
16: Thanks for having me. We appreciate you making the time. This is a new format for the CEBL, and I don't want to get too far ahead, but for our listeners, it's important that they note if the Sting were to upset the Bandits and the Sea Bears do their job tomorrow night, that would mean a second playoff game here on Saturday night, correct?
34: Yeah, you're right. it's a new playoff format this year, which is great. It means that there's more local games, which is awesome. So if we take care of business tomorrow night, and you're right, if Edmonton upsets the Bandits, we would be hosting on Saturday at 2:30 p.m. The conference final, and then that moves on to the best of three championship round. So it's exciting.
15: Can you just maybe help refresh my Swiss cheese memory? What was the prior format? Was it just like one location, or all the playoffs were played in one spot?
34: Yeah, exactly. It was championship weekend, which we actually hosted last year. So everything was kind of centralized in one location. So this spreads it out a little bit more and gives hopefully the championship team an opportunity to actually win it on home court, which is really fun.
16: Is this another example or an indication of the health of the CEBL, Rianne?
34: Absolutely. The league continues to grow and evolve, and I think there was definitely a demand to have some more playoff games in the markets to reward the fans that are coming out all season, right? To be able to see their teams in playoffs, cheer them on right up until the championship game is something that the league was focused on, and so this is kind of the next iteration of that, and we're super excited to be able to host round one here. It's great.
15: So what can people, I mean, it's already a fantastic experience going to a Winnipeg Sea Bears game, but are you ratcheting things up a little bit for tomorrow, given the playoff atmosphere?
34: Yeah, we've got some special stuff up our sleeves. We have actually a breakdance battle right before tip-off, which will be really fun. And the Urban Miller Band is performing at halftime, so it should be great. There's a lot to do around the games beyond kind of just the basketball, so it's really exciting.
16: So, Rianne, we have to ask you, obviously, there's a story around your team that dominated headlines yesterday particularly, and that means that your star, Teddy Allen, won't be in the lineup. What can you tell us? What's the latest on that?
34: Yeah, there is an active police investigation, so we can't say much, but Teddy is outside of the hospital now. He's back home recovering, and that's our focus, really, is to make sure that he's getting the care and attention he needs and that he makes a full recovery here. So we are all very much in Teddy's court here.
15: And you had a heck of a season this year. How concerning is it from the perspective of tomorrow night's game to lose your star player?
34: Yeah, you know, I mean, there's quite a few great players on the roster. There's a lot of local, really talented local talent that have been making an impact this year. Simon Hildebrandt, Mason Krause have been fantastic. We have Xavier Moon. We just added Ben yesterday as well, who just kind of joined the team. So I think it's still a very strong lineup, and they're all fired up and ready to go and kind of perform for Teddy out there. So no concern on our end.
16: So what's the move been like for you, Rianne, from the football world into basketball now?
34: Yeah, different shape ball, but a little different. But no, it's been really great. The team here has been so fantastic. The staff is phenomenal. And the energy around the Sea Bears has just been so exciting. And so that's been something really fun to lean into and to kind of get to know our season ticket members and our fan base, to hear them out and kind of see what they want the next iteration of the Sea Bears to be and trying to deliver on that. So it's been a really exciting season. It's been really great. And to be able to host a playoff game here at home is kind of the cherry on top of the cake. So it's been really good.
16: The Canada Life Centre and the way it's set up for basketball. I was there just over a week ago with one of my boys, and that Tundra buggy that you guys built is spectacular, first and foremost. But for those that haven't been yet to a Sea Bears game, if you can sort of paint the picture of what Canada Life Centre looks like, because it often, you know, in certain circumstances will look like they kind of just put down a basketball court in the middle of a hockey arena. It does not look like that at Canada Life Centre.
34: No, yeah, we really try to make it kind of a full immersive experience and really cater to families. So you're right, bringing your boys, I'm sure they had a great time. We start off with kind of the party at Trudeau Square outside, lots of activations and fun things to do there. And then when you move inside the arena, there's a kids zone on the concourse. They can make posters, they can make signs, they can get temporary tattoos. And then down on the South Pole, anybody can come down there all game long. So it makes it a really fun atmosphere. Right in front of our Tundra Buggy Bar that has a DJ on the rooftop deck, the glowing lights, the kind of interior bar, exterior bar. So it's really fun, a really fun energetic atmosphere that we've been able to kind of create in there. And we're looking to add more. So it's really great. And that Tundra Buggy will be out in the community all off season. So we're really excited for that as well.
15: Just curious to know if you have spoken to any, perhaps, say, first-time visitors to Sea Bears games, like, or maybe you've met some converts, so to speak, like maybe people who just were curious and then realized, man, this is fun.
34: I think they get pretty blown away. It's a unique experience, right, because it's quick. So for families, it's nice. It's under 2 hours. There's music playing throughout the game, which is really fun as well. And then the target score is just so fun. At the end of the game, it's really any any teams to win with that kind of target score and the way it's structured. So it makes it super, super fun. The whole crowd gets on their feet. Everybody's cheering. So it makes it really exciting. No matter what the kind of score is throughout the game, it really kind of comes down to the wire every time, which is really fun.
16: The one thing I noticed, I mean, I noticed a bunch of things, but something that jumped out for me is for a franchise that's so young, at all the Bomber games at home, of course, and the Jets, both environments, everybody's got something Jets, something Blue Bombers on. I can't get over how much merchandise people are wearing at Sea Bears games. Like, it's actually very, very noticeable when someone isn't wearing something with that incredible Sea Bears logo on it.
34: Yeah. I mean, we're obviously very fortunate to have an awesome logo, and the colors are just so fantastic. And so it's easy to make really fun merch with those colors. So yeah, we've been really blown away with how much people have leaned into it. And we're kind of trying to come up with new and creative merch items that people are really kind of buying into. And so we're building that out more and more, but it's been fantastic to see, to just look around and just kind of see a sea of teal. It's really fun.
15: You ever get tired of people giving you merchandise idea suggestions? Like, hey, why don't you
34: have one?
15: Because I remember I was given David Asper.
16: You have one.
15: Was it two years ago? I think.
16: Yes.
15: when are you going to make some golf shirts?
34: Yeah, actually, that is on our list. So those are coming.
15: Yeah, because I think it would like a predominantly teal with the sort of the polar bear logo scattered throughout would be a really fun wild shirt. But anyway, I had to join the parade of people saying, what if you made this kind of thing for the merch? I'd really like to buy that. Okay, so for tomorrow, then, what are we anticipating in terms of attendance?
34: I think it's going to be a great crowd. We always see kind of tickets really moving the last couple of days leading up to the game. The excitement is building here. And I think just with the way that everything has kind of shaken out with the standings and everything this weekend, people are now kind of really getting excited and buying on board. So it should be a great crowd tomorrow. It should be lots of energy. Yeah, it'll be really good.
15: All right, Rayan Marcoux joining us live on CJOB, president of the Winnipeg Sea Bears ahead of tomorrow night's playoff matchup against the Saskatoon Mamba. Rian, thank you for joining us. We appreciate this.
34: Thank you so much, guys.
15: 8:47 with Mackling and McGarry. And of course, that game will be broadcast on 680 CJOB.
16: Christian O'Mell with the play-by-play. Kelly Moore with the analysis as the Sea Bears look to win a playoff game at home. And fingers crossed, the chance to have not one, but two home playoff games this weekend.
15: Yeah, that's awesome.
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15: 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Taste of Manitoba, $50 in food tickets for this event happening September 3rd to the 7th at Fort Gibraltar. We also have a Manitoba Open, one pair of passes for the event August 20th to the 23rd at Elmhurst Golf and Country Club. And we want to talk about annual traditions. Is there something, and like outside of the usuals, like Christmas, birthdays, anniversaries, whatever, holidays, do you have an annual tradition? And this, Greg pointed this out yesterday that we should maybe do something or have a chat about this week, because I mentioned yesterday that this weekend it's the 28th annual Laker Classic, of which I am a part. Buddy's annual golf tournament. There are 12 of us this year. It's usually 10 to 12 guys. And we invade a pocket of southern Manitoba. Sometimes it's Hecla. Sometimes it's Oak Island out towards Verdun. And this weekend, it's Steinbeck to start, Steinbeck fly-in on Saturday, and then Buffalo Point for the rest of the way at a course called Lake of the Sandhills. And it's only 4 days. But it's something we look forward to all year. We discuss all year long. The planning process is never, we just never stop. We have a group chat that I actually have to keep permanently muted. Because sometimes the guys drive me nuts. And I'm like, gosh, guys, it's January. Anyway, so what's your annual tradition? 204-780-6868. You want to kick us off, Mackling?
16: Well, I've got tears in my eyes right now because I don't have anything like this.
15: No?
16: And I wish I did.
15: Well, like, what about Moreland coming to see you?
16: And I was going to say, you know, this become Scott's visit to Winnipeg every July has become that tradition between our families for sure. But my friends are spread out all over the place. And so I think I need to create some sort of annual tradition at an age where you just, you know, tomorrow's not promised to anyone. And the promise is really thin when you get to my age. I think I might have to start something like this.
15: Yeah, like I started at my own little golf weekend, which we call the New Nine. And this year was year six already, where it's just this year was just three of us. In years past, it's been four. And it's not as structured as the Lake. Like the Laker is a serious event, and he's already got. Have you heard of Golf Genius? Like yes. He's got a leaderboard, online leaderboard.
16: Of course,
15: we don't do anything like that at the new nine, but that's become a tradition now that the boys look forward to in that group. So yeah, I got a couple of nice little traditions. Ross, what about you?
12: Yeah, I think definitely something I want to work towards because I got a young family and you want them to grow up with traditions. But the one that I do over there, especially since leaving Ottawa, is I always go back for the Senators home opener. There's hope in the air every year, and buddies who come in from whether it's Toronto, Montreal, or we're kind of spread out as well, New York. And yeah, make sure to come back for that. And if they win, it's like they won the cup. Yeah. that's our parade back to Bank Street.
16: I'm gonna be really polite and just turn my microphone on just to turn it off.
12: I'm still waiting for the Jets Senator Stanley Cup final. I want to see Bettman's face when he finds that one out.
16: I would love that.
15: What about you, Sarah?
13: Well, I guess this is a tradition because this will be the second year of this. But for about 3 or 4 days, me and my best friend from college, Talia, who actually works at our sister station in Calgary, so shout out Calgary there, we just meet up and tour each other's city. But for the past going on 2 years this year, it's been me going to her city just because that's the way it's worked out. I went to Vancouver last year, saw her for 3 or 4 days, so that was super nice. And then coming up next month, I'll be heading to Calgary. So got to see two Canadian cities I'd never been to before, and we've talked about her coming to Winnipeg, but I have a wedding this fall to go to in Calgary, so I'm just going to see her then and kind of mesh it in then. But next year she'll definitely be coming to Winnipeg, so just touring each other's cities, catching up once a year. That's how long distance friendships work, I guess. But yeah,
15: that sounds terrific. And Forte, what about you?
19: Every year my buddy Andrew, he always throws a little bash at his place. He lives outside the city. And so, like, 1 year, we had a huge slip and slide. They just took a tarp and, like, put soap on it, and we were all just running and sliding on this thing. It was so much fun. 1 year, I brought a PA there, so we had, like, a beer pong tournament and listened to music. Another year, we had a Nerf gun fight. Bah, bah, bah, bah, bah, bah, bah. It's always a great time. We end the nights with just hanging around the fire pit, and he has a giant fire pit, and it's just a great time.
15: You ever shoot fireworks at each other?
19: In the younger days, I think we've grown out of that now.
15: I'm not endorsing that, by the way. It sounds like you guys would be the kind of group to light up some Roman candles and start blasting each other with them.
19: You gotta blind them.
16: Is that up in Winnipeg Beach? Where did you do that, Jeff?
19: No. Where's the Prairie Dog Central go?
16: Gros Isle. Well, just because you spent some time up in Winnipeg Beach. I'm just remembering some old friends of mine, Cliff and Doug. They had a cottage together when we were younger, and it was the weekend after Isla de Gadagarin. They would have the B&B party, and it was Burton Cummings, Black Label, and beach volleyball extravaganza. That was the B&B. And you had to BYOB to come to the BB&B.
15: Okay.
16: And it was a terrific, like, it went on for 25 years.
15: Wow.
16: This party. I didn't go for 25 years, but I saw Doug not that long ago, and he said they just wrapped up that tradition just a few years ago.
15: Wow.
16: So shout out to Cliff and Doug out at Winnipeg Beach.
15: So what are your annual traditions? And they don't have to be big. It could be something as simple as, like, I used to, when Entertainment Weekly was a print magazine, when they would release their fall television preview, I used to like going to buy it, and then I'd go sit at Subway and inhale a foot-long sandwich as I read the magazine. Now it's not a print thing anymore, so that tradition is dead.
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29: A low 15 tonight and partly cloudy, with a chance of showers this evening alongside a risk of a thunderstorm. Then tomorrow, a high of 28 with a humidex of 31, a mix of sun and cloud becoming cloudy late in the afternoon, with a 60% chance of showers and a risk of a thunderstorm, a southwest wind at 30 gusting to 50. On Friday, a high of 23 with sunshine, and on Saturday also sunny with a high of 25.
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15: 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Coming up at 8:05, for our question of the day yesterday from Mr. Furness, don't call them first, you'll see why. Call Mr. Furness, 204-832-6243. We asked you a quick question about volatile fuel prices modifying your travel plans. Well, it turns out CAA Manitoba has taken a bit of a deeper dive into this and released some survey results on that very topic. So they'll be joining us at 8:05, Mackling.
16: They've been working behind the scenes for the last little while to gather this data. And so here we are. It dovetails and connects our conversation from yesterday, which also created and set up our interview, our visit in this segment.
15: That's right. Yesterday, while we were talking about the price of gas, one of our listeners reached out and said, hey, my business is seeing increased traffic. Greg, we're talking about the Pinawa Float and Paddle.
16: Our guest is Timo, the tube guy in Pinawa. Timo Stefanishin, co-owner of Pinawa Float and Paddle. Timo, always great to visit with you virtually. First time in the studio. Not too bad, eh?
30: Oh, it's beautiful. What a view you guys have. I can't believe it. And hey, happy to be here.
16: You know a thing or two about beautiful views. Tell us a little bit about Pinawa Float and Paddle and what people experience when they come to see you in one of the most beautiful parts of our province.
30: Yeah, absolutely. I think it's still largely undiscovered. You know, we're within an hour and a half of anywhere in Winnipeg. And, you know, you step into the edge of the Whiteshell Provincial Park. We're not in the park, but we're right on the edge of it, and it is just spectacular. The river float itself, 2.5 hours on average of absolute bliss running down this really unique channel.
15: Yeah, and it's kind of a lazy ride, right? Like, it's not the rapids or anything. It just sort of...
30: Totally lazy. Flat water everywhere. Some of it runs a little quicker than others, but there's no big bumps or anything that would cause you to come flying out of your tube or anything like that. It's an all-ages kind of thing. We see, like, three generations come tubing all at the same time. You know, it's remarkable.
16: How long is the run? How long are you in your tube? How does it all work when I come and see you?
30: Yeah, so there's a little bit of check-in at the beginning, which usually takes, you know, maybe 10, 15 minutes. There's a five-minute bus ride, then you hit the water. 2.5 hours on average. What's going to change your ride is basically the wind. The water is beautifully consistent. It's controlled by a dam, so we're sort of drought-proof and flood-proof at the same time, so we get a lot of calls about the water conditions, but they don't really change. If the wind blows from the west, you're going to be there a while, and if it blows from the east, it'll be a little quicker. That's the way it works.
15: And one of the fun things about the tubers and the float is when I happen to be golfing in Pinawa, I think it's the 16th hole where you kind of hit down into this valley that is right beside the water. And I remember last year we had a bit of a gallery from some of the more raucous people on their tubes. And it was an amazing sort of, you know, intersection of people enjoying the region in different ways. And when I'm on the golf course, I look at the tubers and I think, I wish I was there. And then I know if I was in the tube, I'd go past the golf course thing. I wish I was there.
30: 100%. You described it perfectly. It's this neat intersection of tourism in Pinawa that, you know, sometimes the golfers get a little heckling, but it's all usually good fun. It should be good fun. Yeah.
16: So yesterday, the conversation around the, you know, the up and down course that gas prices are taking this summer, it's been very unpredictable, jump sometimes 15, 16, 17 cents at a time, and then it'll drop a dime or more. Are you seeing this impact people's plans, and what are you hearing from your visitors?
30: Well, I could tell you that there are a lot more people interested in, who usually come on their own, interested in taking a shuttle from us rather than bringing two cars. That has gone up fairly significantly. I'm not really in the shuttle business, but I do it for two reasons. One, to reduce the parking issues for my own clients if there's fewer cars around. And as well, I think it's a better sustainable approach to the tubing in general, is like bringing one car versus two. So we shuttle once our clients' needs are met. But I've seen an increase in demand there. And I've seen an increase in overall our numbers for July. I kind of looked at them right at the end of the month, right maybe the day before your show yesterday. And it was remarkable. I was surprised that the volume had gone up this year, too. Yeah.
15: Did you experience maybe a downturn in traffic when we were getting all that rain?
30: Oh, for sure. Like, you know, okay, June is basically a gravy month for us. We don't really expect anything of it. So year on year, it was down probably 94% this year, but it might have been up 94% from the previous year. So we don't really, you know, pay much attention to that. But July and August is where the bulk of the tourism comes in, and July numbers were definitely up. And I think I mentioned to you guys it was 20%. It's actually a little north of that, yeah.
15: North of 20%?
30: North of
15: 30%. Pardon me.
30: Yeah.
15: Okay. Well, that's a significant.
30: It is.
15: Are people actually telling you that it's the price of gas that's keeping them closer to home?
30: I haven't heard that specifically. I just know that, you know, when I looked at the average daily temperature from July last year to July this year, it's a 1 degree difference. And when I looked at August long, for example, this year versus last year, again, the temperatures were basically consistent. So it you know, the temperature for sure is a draw, but we're seeing increased numbers during the week. Even yesterday, I would say we were probably at 30-35% of a normal Saturday, and it was a Tuesday, and it was kind of cold, and it was quite windy. So people are still wanting to get out there and looking for things to do outside of Winnipeg, you know, that don't take them far away, I guess.
16: When we were on the elevator on the way up, I asked you if this part of the province is maybe finally getting the due it's deserved in terms of notoriety and people making it a part of their regular travel plans. I think I got the sense from you that, yes, maybe it's starting to happen in a real sense.
30: I think it is. I mean, even in Pinawa, like, there's a new overnight campground that opened up there very close to the check-in point for us. And there's already three seasonal campgrounds there, with one expanding to go from, I think it's about 100 sites to about 300 when their project is done, and they're opening up a wedding venue. And even around the area around us, there's much more glamping and all these, you know, micro cabins and all sorts of things popping up. You can see them all over social media. So, yeah, I think Eastman in general is having a moment for sure, and well-deserved.
15: And do you think in general people are really starting to clue into the idea that it's okay to stay in Manitoba and consider that a vacation, right? Like, I think a lot of us have this, okay, I'm going on vacation, so how far away am I going to go? I don't count it as a vacation unless I get on a plane. And do you think people are realizing I don't have to get on a plane to have a vacation?
30: I do. I really do. And I've heard people say when they come out,
15: I don't count it as a vacation unless I get on a plane. And do you think people are realizing I don't have to get on a plane to have a vacation?
30: I

0: you know, there's so many people now coming out and coming out again and again and again.
1: The secret is out, it would appear. On the entrepreneur side, Timo, how do you get up every day? What motivates you to do this? Because this isn't your first rodeo.
0: No, well, getting up is not as easy as going to sleep, for sure. But, you know, we started this project, I guess, on a bit of a lark to try and get our kids some employment opportunities, because there was limited options in Pinawa back in the day. And we're 10 years on. This is our 10th year. And my kids are now growing out of the business and moving on to bigger things in life. And we've been able to hire, you know, probably on average 15, 16 kids, various part-time over the years. And so that kind of motivates me. It's fun to see that we've created something that's, you know, creating jobs for kids, and we've watched our own family grow. We watch other kids grow and develop skills and whatnot. So that's really cool. You know, obviously we do it because it's a good business model, but you know, there's lots of really positive things that we draw inspiration from.
2: Where'd you grow up? Was it Carmen?
0: It was, I have to give the shout out to Roland. That's where my primary, I guess that was the biggest duration of my life I spent in Roland. Went to school in Carmen, but it started, I was just telling Greg, it started over on Stella Avenue here in the North End. My parents moved me out of there probably in grade one, I guess it was, or kindergarten, and we went rural, real rural.
2: Yeah. Yeah. So how'd you end up in Pinawa?
0: Oh, that's a longer story, but basically, yeah, I finished up a couple degrees at the U of M here, and then that took me to an opportunity in Mexico, then to Switzerland, to United Arab Emirates, to back to Kenora for a bit, then to Vietnam, and then back to Pinawa. So there's a long other story to that, but ultimately we landed in Pinawa. And my wife and I both found work there, and we spent a decade there raising our kids.
1: 764 Google reviews, a 4.8 rating. That's not easy to do.
0: That's what they tell me. I mean, I don't know. Like, I don't really pay attention to Google reviews that
1: seriously
0: much. I mean, I do respond to all ours, and I think it's pretty cool, but I've never really understood the significance of that, but other people say, oh wow, that's really great, and that makes me happy, because that's our goal, is to make sure everybody comes and has a great time.
2: Well, here's a review from listener Sean Cavich, who says, Timo and his crew at Float and Paddle in Pinawa are fantastic. My wife and I have tubed at least 10 times both this year and last year. Timo has made it a summer meeting place on the river, as my wife Shannon and our two young adult kids have brought out a ton of family and friends. Timo's been super accommodating, knowing my dad was in the hospital and recently passed away, so it was a nice getaway while going through a very difficult time. Say hello and thank you from Shannon and Sean.
0: That's a nice shout-out. Those two people are amazing, by the way, and they have come 10 times probably this summer and 10 the summer before. And it's funny, because the first time I guess maybe it was their third or fourth time they came with us, and I looked at them and I said, were you guys not here yesterday? And they're like, yeah, we've been here every day. And I'm like, it's wild. And I'm happy to hear people enjoy it that much, that they're, you know, coming back over and over again. But those two really exemplify, I guess, what we're going for, and creating happy memories for people.
2: Floatandpaddle.ca is the website. And before we let you go, Timo, we understand you've put together a little prize pack that you'd like to give away.
0: Yeah, we got a prize pack for five. Could be a family, could be a group of friends. I believe we threw in five hats and five sets of sunglasses, polarized. They're cheapies, but they're fantastic. Some keychains, and did I say hats? I don't know. We've got a bunch of stuff.
2: Yeah. So stand by. We're going to do that in a couple of minutes' time. Wait for your cue to call. Just make sure that you're not just, oh, free stuff, I'm going to call in. No, if you want to go to Pinawa for the Float and Paddle, get ready to call in. Timo Stefanishin, the tube guy in Pinawa, pleasure to see you again, bud. Thanks for coming in.
0: Likewise. Thanks for having me.
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16: From the National Newsroom of the Canadian Press, I'm David Augustine. Ottawa has opened its checkbook to build more affordable housing in Toronto. The Prime Minister and Toronto's mayor announced plans to build more than 5,600 new rental homes over the next 3 years. Ottawa will provide at least $2.7 billion for construction. Prime Minister Carney explained at least 1,800 of the homes will be affordable or rent-controlled. Construction is set to begin on about 4,500 homes by the end of the year. Canada's first Foreign Influence Transparency Commissioner says the new Foreign Influence Registry he will oversee will help to build resilience against meddling in Canadian democracy. Under the new federal regime, anyone who has an arrangement to help a foreign power influence Canadian politics will have to register their activities or potentially face steep fines. Commissioner Anton Bogman says this new legal framework gives Canadians another tool to understand who is trying to influence politics.
17: Through that public disclosure, through that transparency, the new regime, the new system, will really help Canadians understand, A, who's attempting to influence the political or government processes here in Canada, and with whom? Who are they doing that?
16: The new legal framework came into effect this week. It was passed into law in 2024 by the Liberal government under former Prime Minister Justin Trudeau. WestJet says its operations are now fully back to normal after a weekend work stoppage by its flight attendants. The Calgary-based airline says all of its scheduled flights are operating and it thanks customers for their patience. Around 4,400 flight attendants walked off the job early Sunday morning after WestJet and QP could not reach a new contract before a strike mandate went into effect. The air carrier and union reached a new tentative deal early Monday morning. In a survey of 900 Jewish post-secondary students across Canada, almost all of them reported experiencing anti-Semitism. The federal government commissioned the survey, which found many students believe their universities do not take anti-Semitism seriously and aren't safe places for Jewish students. Speaking to reporters about the survey in Ottawa, recent Jewish graduate Alexa Barrett-Toller says she has spoken to numerous Jewish students who claim they are afraid to wear Jewish symbols.
18: No student should have to calculate whether being honest about who they are will make them a target. Universities should challenge our ideas, not our right to exist.
16: Association for Canadian Studies President Jack Jedwab says the findings show that anti-Semitism on Canadian campuses is neither isolated nor episodic. And former chief correspondent for CBC News Peter Mansbridge says Lloyd Robertson was the greatest of all time in TV news. Mansbridge is remembering his friend and sometimes rival as a dedicated journalist who ensured news anchors were more than just teleprompter readers, that they were true journalists.
19: This guy, you know, changed the face of television journalism in our country. And for a lot of younger people now, they don't recognize that.
16: Robertson fronted the CTV National News for 35 years in 2011. He died at the age of 92 on Tuesday. This is the Canadian Press. In sports, Canadian Tyler O'Neill and American Kobe Mayo hit back-to-back homers in the fourth inning, and the Baltimore Orioles beat the Los Angeles Angels 5-2. Despite unloading several key players before Monday's trade deadline, the Orioles remain in the thick of the AL wildcard race after winning the first two games of the series against the last-place Angels. The Phoenix Suns and Canadian forward Dylan Brooks have agreed to a $73 million U.S. three-year extension that will keep him with the team through 2030. The 30-year-old from Mississauga, Ontario, averaged a career-high 20.2 points last season, his first with the Suns. Indiana Fever guard Sophie Cunningham walked into practice Wednesday with every intention of talking basketball and only basketball. She still couldn't completely avoid the latest off-court firestorm, her belief that transgender women should not compete in women's sports. While Cunningham declined to directly address that issue, she told media members to find better stories. From the Canadian Press, I'm David Augustine.
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0: the show.
1: Well, love, much like hope, springs eternal. And we got some love in the air in this studio today because we found out.
2: Stop looking at me, man, when you say stuff like that.
1: I didn't even look at you at all.
2: You're staring right at me.
1: I look nowhere near you.
2: You're staring.
1: I avert your gaze because I'm looking squarely at Joy G.
2: Oh,
1: over here.
2: It's always about Joy.
1: Joy is getting hitched. Joy, he proposed to his girlfriend whilst traveling this beautiful country of ours. Joy, tell us the story.
3: It was all planned from my end. I never knew that it was planned from her end too.
2: She asked as well.
1: I know.
3: So
1: I'm on top of this, man. I'm trying to share it with the country. I told you.
2: Yeah, I kind of knew.
1: Jesus.
3: We went to Cape Breton. So we went for a whale watch. And right after the whale watch in the boat itself, I asked the question. And she said yes.
1: Did you get down on one knee?
3: I didn't have the space. I wanted to, but I didn't have the space.
1: Yeah,
2: bad news.
3: And I was
2: scared
3: that if I do, and if the boat wobbles, I'll just throw the ring off. But we came back, and then we went for a sightseeing, and that's when she proposed, got down on one knee, and proposed. Yeah.
1: Oh, that's amazing. That is amazing. I'm so. And by the way, I'm glad you got yours in first. And I was saying earlier that. I don't care if this is archaic gender roles. Mm-hmm. It's a fact. In the male-female dynamic of marriage, the proposal is the only... In the male-female dynamic of marriage, the proposal is the only thing that the man controls. The only thing he's got exclusive domain over. Clearly, you guys did something slightly different. But if there's a man out there who is under the impression that he has any say and any agency and any control over how that wedding is going, that, sir, is an illusion. You have been imparted that illusion by the mystical magic of the woman in your life. She has placed you in the matrix, and she has convinced you that you are eating steak. You are not eating steak.
2: Okay, if you're going to be honest, though, Whose proposal was better, yours or hers?
3: 100% mine.
2: Yeah,
3: he was
2: there you
3: in
2: go.
3: The middle of the ocean, right
2: That's
3: beside
2: my boy.
3: The whales.
1: Yeah, no, by the whales. Oh, God, love you. Oh,
2: that's my boy.
1: Mazel tov. Well done.
3: Congratulations. Thank you so much.
1: Now you know what happens, right? People ask you when you're dating somebody, when are you going to get married?
2: Oh God.
1: So then you get
2: you're
1: then you propose.
2: Hate this.
1: Then you propose. Hey, we got engaged, and then the questions are, when's the wedding? And then once you get married, when are the kids coming?
2: Yep.
1: And after you have the first, when's the next one coming? So you're now in the phase where people are going to ask you, when have you set a date?
3: Is there a possibility how to block those questions?
1: No.
2: You can go sit in a room with nobody around you.
1: Yeah,
3: solutions, please.
1: You're on a treadmill now, man. No, there's
2: but
1: no.
2: You know, actually, your solution is this: you can plead that you don't speak the language.
1: Yeah.
3: Oh, I will.
2: Exactly. There you go. You do that with me all the time, anyway. So go ahead.
1: Exactly. That will speak so good. Congratulations to you and your fiance and I'm sure your family's beaming with pride.
3: Thank you. Thank
1: very,
3: you so
1: very
3: much
1: happy
3: for
1: all of you. Sad news today with the passing of Lloyd Robertson at 92, the former CTV News chief anchor, passed away. And I had a lot of great moments with Lloyd, but let's listen to good friend of the show, good friend of this radio station, Steve Paikin, author and broadcaster, host of the Paikin podcast. Let's listen to his recollections of Lloyd.
4: In a sense, the modern anchor person that we think of, you know, he was number one in Canada. He was a guy who was a big star. He was on the feet, he was out there for every significant event that took place. And above it all, he was a mensch, right? He was a good guy who, you know, when a young kid like me would call him up or when I would see him, but we were both good friends of former Prime Minister John Turner, and we would see each other every year at Mr. Turner's birthday parties. And he was always filled with good advice for me and encouragement. And it's just a life well lived, and yet a sad day anyway, because he's no longer with us. But wow, what a guy.
1: I echo almost everything Steve said, except I was not good friends with John Turner. But Lloyd always had great advice for me. He was so kind, very down to earth, and every interaction I ever had with him began the same way. I would walk up to him. I'd say, Mr. Robertson. He'd say, Ben, call me Lloyd. I said, my dad would never allow me to do that. And then I would fix his Order of Canada lapel pin, because the maple leaf is always supposed to be upright. And that's how every conversation I had ever started with him.
2: And he's the only Canadian news anchor who Ended up being part of SCTV lore.
1: That's right.
2: As
1: Floyd Robertson.
2: Floyd Robertson.
0: I'm Floyd Robertson.
5: And I'm Earl Cannonbear.
0: And this is the SCTV News.
1: Yeah, he's...
2: There you go.
1: Yeah, they don't make him like him anymore. Lloyd, you've earned your rest. So please rest well and rest in peace. Yesterday's story of that boneheaded, ideological, nonsense job posting by the BC Provincial Health Service Authority saying they wanted to hire a director of business planning for $170,000 of BC's hard-earned tax dollars. But before you could be eligible for it, you got to pledge your allegiance to undoing the harms of settler colonialism and demonstrate your, quote, unwavering dedication to DEI. Remember that story from yesterday? Yeah, well, that went big on social media. Very, very big on social media. We wanted to point out, because it wasn't in our social media post, but we got that from Caroline Elliott. She is a BC-based policy advocate and advisor. She was also a leadership candidate for the BC Conservative Party. And so that came from her, and we thank her for that. And we're going to talk to her in on the other side of the break about a story she wrote for the National Post, which I think is even broader in its implications for British Columbia. It's if you haven't read this story, after we talk about it, you're absolutely going to want to read it. It is nuts. And it speaks to, and we talk about this all the time, it speaks to the BC NDP's perpetual, nonstop, forever self-flagellation and this belief that everything about the European experience that was brought to our shores is a net negative and it needs to be peeled away and burnt to a crisp, to forever, with no trace of it ever having existed. You'll remember that MLA who said that we have to start calling ourselves, you know, uninvited guests and settler colonialists and all this nonsense BS. And with every the fact that they've taken the word provincial out of the provincial parks. You can go check it yourself. Go to the registry. If you type the word provincial park, it does not come up. Everything is now a park because provincial is a colonial settler term. And for some reason, that's problematic. And yesterday we also talked about patriotism and how, you know, my blood starts boiling when I hear these stories because my interpretation of patriotism is a positive, albeit sometimes naive, take on our history, but I view it as a positive. And yesterday I was listening to a podcast, Conversations with Coleman Hughes, fantastic American podcaster. And he had on Matthew Iglesias, who is a progressive in the United States. He's a Democrat. He's the founder of Vox Media. And he talked about why it's important to talk about our history, our shared history, our collective history in a positive way. And this is in reference to the United States, but it could just as easily be a reference to how we should be dealing with things in Canada.
6: You know, the more you tell white people to like ponder race and like dwell and marinate in it, like ultimately that backfires on Black Americans versus trying to just like advance ideas that will lift most people up and create a kind of a unifying vision of America.
1: I think that's what's happening in British Columbia. I think you are having a backfiring of this white man bad. We are so sorry, First Nations. Here, take all of our money. That's what's happening. That is their conception of reconciliation. And it will end in disaster. And the example that we're going to share with you, thanks to Christine Elliott after the break, is a prime example of that. So don't go anywhere. We've got a great conversation coming up next right here on the Ben Mulrooney Show.
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16: A mix of sun and cloud today, becoming cloudy late in the afternoon with a 60% chance of showers and a risk of a thunderstorm, a southwest wind at 30 gusting to 50, a high of 28, and a humidex of 31. Then tonight, cloudy with a 60% chance of showers and a risk of a thunderstorm in the evening, then partly cloudy and windy with a low of 14. Tomorrow, sunny with a high of 23, and on Saturday, also sunny with a high of 25.

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1: Oh, there are so many stories of the cockamamie left-wing nuttery coming out of British Columbia that I lose count. But I do remember that a few weeks ago, might have been a month ago, I referenced that good and decent Canadians want real reconciliation, which amounts to more than a massive and perpetual transfer of funds from one side to First Nations. Because to me, that's not a recipe for anything but impoverishing everybody and causing social friction. And it certainly doesn't amount to reconciliation. Well, our next story, courtesy of our next guest, demonstrates my point. Please welcome to the show a BC-based policy advocate and advisor, as well as a contributor to the National Post, Caroline Elliott. Caroline, welcome back.
2: Thanks for having me.
1: So we referenced before the break the story that you helped populate for us about this. The idiocy of the job posting that demanded a purity test. But now this is a bigger story. And if people haven't read it in the National Post, they will after we talk about it. Talk to me about this plan by the NDP in your province to just hand over vast swaths of your capital city.
2: Yeah, you know, it's what you would expect because the NDP government here in BC has been doing it forever, and they're not going to stop until we start making a thing of it, which is obviously what I'm trying to do. But yeah, they're giving away two big parcels of land right there in Victoria, which is BC's capital city. It's iconic, it's very heritage aesthetic, that sort of thing. There'll be no zoning restrictions of any kind, so they'll be, you know, built whatever gets built there. There's no kind of quid pro quo in terms of, like, you think treaty making is negotiations, but there's nothing kind of coming back to the public. So they're moving forward with these policies and these land giveaways and these money transfers and all these different things all over the place with sort of no end in sight, no sort of sense of when we can consider ourselves reconciled.
1: Yeah.
2: And I don't think it's serving the public interest at all.
1: Has anybody put this question, Caroline, to the powers that be? Has anyone asked David Eby about his merry band of morons that are doing this?
2: Well, look, I mean, I've spent a lot of time pushing this issue, trying to bring them to the table and say, let's have a conversation about, let's actually talk about where you're heading with this.
1: Yeah.
2: They're not responsive, right? They're just doing what they're doing, often in secret. Yeah. Many times you don't even hear about this stuff until way down the line. The last time they did a really big agreement with one First Nation, a different situation, they signed the agreement before the election, kept it secret till after the election, and then said, oh, by the way, here's this thing a few months later. Well, that could have very well lost them the election because it came within just a couple of seats. So this is it's what they do, keep it secret, transfer lands, act outside the interests of British Columbians. They do it all the time. And until we start holding them to account, which you're doing, thank you, and I'm trying to do it, and many others are, I don't think we're going to get answers from them.
1: I mean, they are making decisions, and I think dumbfoundingly bad decisions that will have repercussions for generations unless some industrious group backed by some really smart lawyers can undo some of this in the future. But what I don't understand is if you believe, as they claim to believe, we as a race of people did wrong by First Nations. Okay, so then surely there must be a negotiation component. We have something that you say was yours. If we give it back to you, under what conditions are we giving it to you? And does that settle the issue? And the fact that they claim that these treaties, if you will, are living documents subject to further negotiation in the future. I don't get the premise or the foundation of their position.
2: Yeah, a lot of what they say when it comes to treaties, they say, well, we're negotiating treaties. That's going to bring finality. It's going to bring certainty. But as you say, they're being signed as so-called living agreements where more land can be thrown in. Where, in fact, the very one that we're talking about in downtown Victoria, right on the inner harbor, that's a First Nation that already has a treaty with the government. And they've kind of reopened it up and they're doing all these additional land transfers. So, and at no small cost, like in this one group is about 600 people. The value of this one, these two chunks of land just in the downtown, quite aside from all the other pieces of land, is $47 million. And it goes on and on and on all across BC. And these are actually relatively tiny portions compared to what they're doing elsewhere. So it's a huge problem. And the thing I always point to is people say, oh, well, it's just one little parcel of land, it's one little Indigenous group. Well, there's 200 First Nations across BC with overlapping territorial claims covering the entirety of the province. So you follow this, you know, where the logic goes and you end up somewhere not great.
1: You would think that with a government that is this hell-bent on bending over backwards to satisfy the needs and wants of First Nations, and I'm not making a claim on what their needs and wants are. I'm not judging it. But you would think that with each passing day and with each passing concession, there would be a commensurate drop in issues related to, you know, everyday dealings with First Nations in terms of, you know, the ability to extract natural resources. And yet I suspect we're not seeing that commensurate drop.
2: Yeah, no, I don't think we are. And in fact, and to your point earlier, like I often remind people, like, don't get mad at Indigenous groups for asking for these things. It's their job. They're representing
1: Absolutely.
2: Their people. But the government that's supposed to be at the table representing British Columbians is the provincial government. And I don't see that end of the sort of negotiating table being held up at all. I see negotiators whose job it is to essentially serve the interests of these smaller groups, but it's not actually serving the public interest. And that public includes Indigenous British Columbians who want to see, like, a thriving natural resource economy, who want to see prosperity in our province again, which we're not seeing under this current government. So whichever way you look at it, it's not really working.
1: Is it not accurate to say that when a government is sworn in, do they take an oath to serve the people of the province? Is that part of what happens when a government's sworn in?
2: You know, I mean, I should look at the wording of the actual oath they swear. They certainly do swear an oath, but, like, it's certainly the expectation. The governments act in the interests of the 5.7 million British Columbians that we have in this province. And right now we have a government that's acting in the interests of maybe, less than 5%. And it's not going to work. And I think, like, in your introductory comments, you said, like, are we actually going to be undermining any sense of sort of goodwill or kind of peaceable coexistence, that sort of thing, of the different communities in BC, when you constantly keep driving wedges between people, you constantly keep taking people's recreational rights away, their access to provincial parks away, their democratic rights away, because the people who are making decisions over the land base are increasingly these small Indigenous governments that the broader population doesn't even get a chance to elect. So there's so many different ways to cut it. But no matter which way you look at it, as I said before, like it's not actually functioning in a way that serves anyone, I don't think.
1: Christine, for those who don't know the inner Victoria Harbor, it is one of the most beautiful areas anywhere in North America. And and the idea, and it's protected by bylaws and by historical laws that prevent you from destroying this or that, or placing a building in front of something that would prevent you from having a beautiful view. This sort of thing would sidestep all of that regulation, would it not?
2: Well, yeah, so it would. And your point about the beauty of Victoria, it's like, it's not a small point. It's a huge tourist draw. It has an amazing heritage kind of look to it. It's got the legislature right there, which is the most, in my view, my biased view, it's the most beautiful in Canada. We've got the Empress Hotel there. It's just so picturesque.
1: I stayed there last year.
2: It's gorgeous. But the cool thing about Victoria is, like, that waterfront is actually publicly accessible to anybody. And what the government says in its documents for this these treaty negotiations is, you know, public access may no longer be continued. And then they say this decision could, or this reality could take some getting used to. So they're constantly minimizing the impacts of what this actually means for the public who's currently able to access those spaces.
1: It's, I don't know what it's going to take. I don't know if this government feels that its time is running out. So they're trying to do everything they can before they are booted from office eventually, never to return, which I think, I mean, I don't know if that's in the cards. I can't speak about the mindset of British Columbia voters, but this is the damage that they're doing is going to take generations to repair. And I thank you, Caroline Elliott, for joining us, for highlighting this, for watching the watchers, and for holding them to account as best you can. And I hope you come back soon.
2: Of course. Thanks for having me.
1: Well, last week we enjoyed a conversation with a homeless advocate who happens to be homeless. He's joining us again for the type of talk you rarely hear on radio in this country. Don't go anywhere. This is the Ben Mulrooney Show.
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1: You know, sometimes you don't know you need something as part of a conversation until you finally have that conversation. And we at this show take up a lot of time and care and energy talking about issues related to our homeless friends and neighbors. And then we realized we don't talk to homeless people. And so it's sort of like talking at the homeless. And a couple of weeks ago, we had the opportunity to talk to Greg Cronier, who has goes by Handsome Homeless on social media. And after that first conversation, it felt it was so satisfying because we were able to have ask the questions and talk to somebody who's impacted by homelessness, as well as the policies and solutions that are brought to bear on that issue that's plaguing far too many Canadians. And we're so glad to be joined by Greg yet again. Greg, thanks so much for making time.
2: Yeah, thanks for having me, Ben.
1: Well, I'd like to let the listeners of the show know that, you know, as a homeless man, you don't exactly have access to the proper places to do interviews like this. And so we're doing our best, and we want to let people know that if something goes wrong with the video, that we'll reconnect just via audio. And there we go. But where do we find you right now?
2: I'm at McDonald's down in Charlottetown in PEI.
1: So you've been crisscrossing the country, experiencing homelessness in different Canadian cities. What's it been like on the East Coast?
2: Oh, it's been quite well, actually. Halifax and Moncton have been great. I'm just entering Charlottetown now, so I'm getting a little bit of different feedback from the public. Definitely a little different than other cities.
1: What do you mean?
2: Just the reaction to homelessness in general, their attitude per se. I just don't feel the vibes are there. Perhaps there is a lot of homelessness, and they just don't enjoy it or don't interact as well.
1: Is it, do you think maybe it has something to do? And again, this is pure speculation on my part, so I hope the people of Charlottetown take this in the good faith in which it's intended. But do you think it has something to do with the fact that in the summer, specifically, Charlottetown is a tourist destination, and they want to present the best face possible for the city, and homelessness is not part of that plan?
2: That's probably exactly what it is, to be honest. Like this morning, I got kicked out of somewhere from the police, so that was unfortunate, but I could definitely see that.
1: I'm trying to figure out a formula about people's reaction to homelessness. Would you say that the bigger the city, the more, not I want to say appetite, but the more accepting of homelessness as a reality? The bigger the city, the more we say, okay, that's part of living in a big city. But smaller towns maybe wonder why it's happening.
2: That'd be exact, I would believe. In the big cities, it's definitely a bigger issue than the smaller towns. It definitely makes sense, yeah.
1: Yeah, it's a bigger issue, but also more of a willingness to just let it be, which is not a good thing or a bad thing. It just is a thing, right?
2: Correct, yes. Yeah.
1: Now, since we last talked, have there been some good moments for you, some satisfying moments, interactions with people or police or anything that you want to hang your hat on?
2: Absolutely. I created a little game called the Toonie Toss, and that was quite a success in Halifax.
1: What's the Toonie Toss?
2: It actually brought some good income. Oh, a Toonie Toss is the game I made for Tim Hortons drive-thru. So when you're pulling up to leave, you throw a toonie. If it gets in the hat, you win a Tim Hortons card.
1: Well, you posted about being busted for playing that very game in Charlottetown. Let's listen to it.
4: Playing Toonie Toss.
9: You're on camera, sir.
4: How you doing? Getting in trouble by the cops over here at Tim Hortons, I guess. I'm not allowed playing Toonie Toss here. Or am I?
9: You're not.
4: I am not. Why is that?
9: On private property.
4: You can't solicit.
9: Yeah.
4: So this is soliciting by playing a game?
9: Did they call you?
4: Yeah. Ah, I see. All right. Not allowed playing on Timmy's property, apparently, so I'm going to have to go on the sidewalk now.
1: Now, that interaction with that police officer, to me, sounded kind of benign. Is that par for the course for you, or do police typically take a more aggressive tone with you?
2: They're usually pretty friendly. They like to listen to your story and why you're there, like this police officer did. And he took the time out of his day just to say see who I was and what I was doing. And yeah, they're pretty nice about it. They understand that it's becoming a crisis, so they're a little more acceptable, I guess you could say.
1: And you said that you made a half decent amount of cash playing the Toonie Toss. What does that mean for you?
2: Well, it got me, I was able to eat for the day and I'd be able to travel to pay for my bus ticket and whatnot, just enough to get by, not enough to say, oh, I'm like wealthy or made money off of it, but enough to survive.
1: Are you self-funding this trip across the country? Or, I mean, there's so many tools online to fundraise, like the GoFundMes of the world, is GoSendGive, I think is another one or something like that. How's it working? What are the finances behind this operation?
2: Yeah. So I generate income from my panhandling and my innovations, I guess. And there are a couple followers online that have assisted throughout, but that's far and few in between. It's mostly me, and I have zero funding.
1: Zero funding. See, I got to believe that if you launched a GoFundMe, that there would be an appetite to help you, especially because of what you're doing. I mean, you're not just going sightseeing. You're actually, you know, coming, you're arming yourself and learning about the plight of the homeless across the country. Is there one unifying lesson you've learned thus far about the homeless experience, the Canadian homeless experience?
2: What have I learned? I've learned that you have to be, you have to innovate. You have to change your ways. Every city's different. Like in Waterloo, we make money at the LCBO. In Halifax, there's no money at the LCBO. You have to go to Tim Hortons. So every place is different. You have to find ways to make money and try to interact. Like that Toonie Toss game got me interacting and got people to be more positive and interact with me. So it actually brought more income.
1: And part of it's got to be, part of making this work has got to be maintaining some sort of positive outlook. I mean, I can't imagine your life, no doubt, harder than most. But it does seem like there's a level of optimism in you. There's a sense of humor that runs through a lot of your posts. Is that something that's unique to you, or is it a survival mechanism that you see in a lot of homeless people?
2: I believe it's just myself. Yeah. I don't like to take anything too seriously. I try to live my day and expect nothing, love everybody, and this way I'm never dissatisfied.
1: You know, I want to let everybody know we're going to continue this conversation with Greg after the break. I got a lot of questions for you. I want to delve into life on the street. I want to know how you stay clean, because I know that's been a big accomplishment for you. And congratulations again. I want to hear about the generosity of strangers, both, you know, everyday folk as well as the homeless. Talking to you, Greg, is a chance for us to understand better the pressures of the homeless community, and it's only by understanding you more and talking to you can we, I think, craft better solutions that can then help. As you've been pushing the handsome homeless handle, have people in power reached out to you? People who can affect change, have they reached out to you?
2: Not necessarily. Well, one has, yes. Someone that has connections within the Sony Corporation, Sony News, I believe, in Toronto, and he has connections with a couple other people. So we're going to be touching base later on in the late summer when I get back near Toronto.
1: Yeah, well, listen, we're going to put this, we're going to post this interview, because my hope is that people at all levels of government see this and realize that speaking to you could really help them better understand what they're trying to fight, what they're trying to solve for, in the same way that I think our conversations about homelessness will be better because of the conversations we have with you. So again, I thank you for your time. I know that we've got another segment, so hold on there. To our listeners, we are talking with the handsome homeless himself, Greg Cronier. Don't go anywhere. This is the Ben Mulrooney Show.
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20: A mix of sun and cloud throughout the day, becoming cloudy late in the afternoon with a 60% chance of showers and a risk of a thunderstorm, and a southwest wind at 30 gusting to 50. Then tonight, cloudy with a 60% chance of showers and a risk of a thunderstorm in the evening, then partly cloudy and windy with a low of 14. Tomorrow, a high of 23 with sunshine, and on Saturday, a high of 25 and sunny as well.
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1: You know, if a government wants to solve a problem for a particular group, they'll normally talk to that group, find out what the issues are, and then try to solve for those problems that they learn about. And in the case of homelessness, I think far too often the voices of the actual homeless are probably crowded out by self-appointed homelessness advocates who I'm sure are well-intentioned, but they also try to stuff a whole bunch of issues in there that don't really solve the problem. We're going straight to the source today, and we're speaking with a gentleman who is homeless and has been crisscrossing the country in an attempt to experience homelessness across Canada. He's handsome homeless on social media, Greg Cronier. He's joining us for the second time, and I thank you for sticking around, Greg.
30: No problem.
1: For those who are new to your story, can you give us a short reminder as to how you became homeless?
30: Substance use, of course. I had a company for 15 years, and it snowballed, and I started using cocaine, to be exact, and it snowballed, and I lost my company within a 2-year period.
1: And you're clean and sober now. And how hard is it to stay clean and sober on the streets?
30: I would say it's definitely hard. You have it all around you. You just have to have a strong will and know what you want. You have to get to that point where you're saying, hey, I'm over it. I'm done with it. Otherwise, you'll just keep relapsing.
1: Do you use any supports? Do you go to AA meetings or NA meetings?
30: No, I do not. I did have an anti-craving medication for the first couple of months, and I discontinued the use of that recently, and I'm still going strong.
1: So you said you see a lot of drugs. Are they offered to you? What's a homeless community like? Lots of people with different reasons for being on the streets, but how does one find and create community as a homeless person?
30: There's definitely drug use is just all around you all the time. It's definitely always offered to you, even on credit. I've been offered multiple times when I was back in Kitchener-Waterloo, and I refused, and I said, no, I'm finally no more of that. And you just have to stick with it and go with it.
1: You know, with a large enough data set, you know, with enough people, you're going to have good eggs and bad eggs, right? It's the case with any large group. And there's a large group of homeless. I have to believe that there are some wonderful, kind, and noble people who unfortunately find themselves in this predicament, just as there are some really bad actors. Do you find yourself gravitating to a certain type of person to share experiences with?
30: Yeah, actually, I meet a lot of nice people. I met some nice people here in Charlottetown in the past day. And there's a lot of people that are willing to listen and they want to talk. And I've created relationships everywhere I went. Some people are just struggling with the abuse of alcohol or drugs. I don't judge them. And I've created great relationships. They're very nice people.
1: It is as we've moved away from policing and criminalizing the behavior that is oftentimes associated with homelessness. Is there an attempt to self-police? Are there people who are trying to hold on to a certain level of order in the disorder?
30: Absolutely not. It's chaos.
1: It's chaos. Huh? So, because my next question was going to be, is there a code by which a certain type of homeless person would try to live by? Is there an unspoken rule that people understand to be, this is how we behave when we're together?
30: Absolutely not. The homeless will rob the homeless. It's all fueled by addiction. They'll do anything they can to get their next fix. And if you have something that they want, they will get it from you regardless. If you pass out or if you're lots of people on fentanyl, for example, when they pass out, they get robbed.
1: And what's your personal philosophy? I mean, is it every person for themselves on the streets? You said you've met some kind people, but when push comes to shove, you're looking out for yourself, correct?
30: Absolutely. Not necessarily. A lot of homeless people look out for each other. One of my reels, a homeless guy gave me money one day, and I've given him money in the past. So, yeah, we definitely got each other's backs. But when it comes to drugs, when your back's turned, they'll take what they want.
1: And what happens when you are in a situation and you see somebody...

0: something going wrong or somebody robbing somebody, I'll definitely stand up for them.
1: Yeah, we hear from a lot of progressive politicians, and I apologize if I'm putting my own politics in this, but it's sort of my thing. But a lot of progressive politicians will say to everyday folks in a city like Toronto, don't believe your eyes, don't believe your ears. The fentanyl epidemic, it's not as bad as you think. You're believing misinformation and right-wing talking points. As somebody who's surrounded by it, is it getting worse or is it getting better?
0: I'd say it's getting worse, especially with crystal meth and other drugs out there. Everything's just definitely getting worse.
1: So how do you stay optimistic, man?
0: Just my personality. I just try to be happy and positive. I know if I am positive, I'm going to attract positive results. Being negative is just going to keep me in a negative situation.
1: What's your end goal? Where do you want to be in a year?
0: That's a good question. Definitely back into a house and back to work. Just doing this tour, just to focus on myself at the moment, get focusing on sobriety, and then I'll get back into the workforce. I'll get back into a place, and I will continue my life where I left off.
1: You know, in a best case scenario, big cities that want to help the homeless. You seem to be like that prime candidate, that perfect candidate for the transition from homelessness into sort of a group home setting with all the help that comes with that, job retraining, mental health supports, to eventually be on your own. Eventually, is that something that you would take advantage of when you get to a city that has those resources?
0: Absolutely. When I was in Waterloo, I was on a list to get into housing, and they still haven't even occupied the units that are available. I've been on that list since October last year.
1: Wait a second. Hold on. So you went as a man who's sober and trying to stay sober. You put your name on a list, and they haven't called you back.
0: That's right.
1: So you're just
0: they haven't even filled the units.
1: And the units are sitting empty?
0: Correct. Right downtown Kitchener, they've been empty for 6 months. People are living on the streets across the street from these units.
1: What's the justification? Have you investigated? Have you found out why those
0: Absolutely.
1: Units are sitting?
0: They,
1: tell me.
0: Yeah, they stated that they don't have funding. That they have to hire people to be security and to work there. But they have no funding, but they have built all these units. They had a rush on them, but then they didn't fill them.
1: That doesn't make any sense to me. As I've said before, everything that used to be criminalized is no longer criminalized, which means there should be a pot of money that used to be used to police bad behavior. It's no longer being used. So that money should be available.
0: Mm-hmm. Oh, geez. Absolutely.
1: Well, listen, I got to say, man, this conversation has blown my mind. Greg Cronier, handsome homeless on social media. If people want to help you, they can find you there. You're doing, I think, a real public service by talking to us and answering these questions. I hope you stay safe. I hope you keep learning, and I hope you come back to the Ben Mulroney Show and tell us what you've learned. But Godspeed, my friend, and thank you so much for joining us.
0: Thank you for having me.
1: All right, we're going to take a break. Edmonton, thank you so much for joining us. We will see you back here tomorrow. And when we come back, Regan Watts joins us for a conversation. Oh, boy, you're going to want to hear about this. If you didn't take issue with the student visa program before, you will after you hear this conversation.
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19: From the National Newsroom of the Canadian Press, I'm Karen Rebo. Wildfire losses are growing across BC's interior, with news that structures have been damaged or destroyed on about 120 properties near Clinton. Roughly 1,500 properties remain under evacuation order because of the massive Pear Lake fire. A firefighting helicopter also crashed into a lake near Clinton, leaving the pilot with minor injuries. Near the northwestern shore of Okanagan Lake, the Bradley Creek wildfire west of Vernon destroyed about 230 homes on the Okanagan Indian Band Reserve. Gord Bowers says the area was a war zone when he and neighbors fled on Saturday.
20: We know from the fire in 2021 that, you know, we were out for a month at that time. So, you know, for us to get back in within the next 2 weeks to a month is hopeful, but I'm not optimistic on it because of the amount of damage that there is out there.
19: The fire was still burning out of control on Wednesday. A new report says human-induced climate change made the conditions that fueled July wildfires in Ontario and the Northwest Territories roughly twice as likely. In the World Weather Attribution Report, an international team of scientists says what were once rare fire conditions are now increasingly likely today due to climate change driven by the burning of fossil fuels. It says early observations indicate the hot, dry, and windy conditions conditions underlying the fires in the Northwest Territories could now be expected to occur every 2 to 6 years and every 6 to 15 years in Ontario. In a world without human-caused climate change, the report suggests those conditions would have been much rarer, or less than once in 40 years. The U.S. Department of Justice says a Canadian man has pled guilty to a widespread computer hacking conspiracy that compromised more than 165 organizations.
15: The Department of Justice says 26-year-old Connor Malka of Kitchener, Ontario, has pled guilty to 4 counts related to the hacking incident. The DOJ says he stole sensitive information online from a U.S.-based cloud service company, then extorted funds from victims. The department says he now faces a mandatory minimum of 2 years prison for aggravated identity theft and a maximum possible penalty of 3 decades jail time on the remaining counts. He's scheduled for sentencing at the end of October. Kyle Duggan, The Canadian Press, Ottawa.
19: Prime Minister Mark Carney says he is not ruling out ever allowing jets to land at Toronto's Island Airport, but Carney does say he's focused for now on a broader transportation picture.
16: And what we're developing at the federal level is a comprehensive approach that addresses all forms of transport. The scale of what could be required over the course of the next quarter century, that includes Pearson. That includes regional airports. That includes Alto, high-speed rail. That includes the GO network.
19: This is the Canadian Press. In sports, Canadian tennis star Leila Fernandez is into the third round at the National Bank Open in Toronto. The 23-year-old topped Mexico's Renata Zarazua in straight sets to advance, and she's the only Canadian left in both the women's and men's singles draws.
21: You know, enjoy the moment, enjoy playing in front of the Canadian fans, and go out there executing my game and getting through to the next round.
19: Felix Auger-Aliassime was the last Canadian hope on the men's side in Montreal, but he withdrew from the tournament right before his match because of a back injury. Ernie Clement's 2-run homer in the 10th inning lifted the Toronto Blue Jays to a 5-4 win over the Houston Astros Wednesday. The Blue Jays will be in Chicago to take on the Cubs this afternoon to make up the June 21st game that was postponed because of weather. And the Seattle Mariners topped the Detroit Tigers 4-2. From the Canadian Press, I'm Karen Rebo. This is the

0: If I've said it once, I've said it 1,000 times. We as a nation do not take the things seriously that need to be taken seriously. And Regan Watts, founder of Fratton Park and former senior aide to Jim Flaherty, joins me to talk about, oh, this one's a doozy, Regan. We're going to start with this big one. Welcome, by the way.
1: Nice to see you, Ben. Though I do question having me on your panel to talk about serious topics. Nope. I'm not sure I'm quite there yet.
0: Yeah,
1: at least
0: you're
1: according
0: there.
1: To the YouTube comments, but I'll do my best.
0: Look, if you didn't take, I'm talking to Canada here, if you didn't take issue with the chaos-riddled student visa program before, you probably will after we tell you about this Global News Stuart Bell exclusive, because this is a doozy. Wave upon wave of foreign students have pushed young Canadians out of the workforce, and they've contributed to our housing crisis. But now, a classified report reveals how India's Bishnoi gang, and we've talked about the Bishnoi gang before, have been using our student visa program to bring in wave after wave thousands of criminals to do crime across the nation, but like wherever they are. This is craziness, my friend.
1: Oh, I read the story as well, Ben, and I think, you know, it won't surprise anybody who goes to Global News and reads the story that, you know, organized crime found a weakness in the Canadian security apparatus and exploited it. You know, the economic impact on young people from the long national nightmare known as Justin Trudeau and his useless immigration minister, Sean Fraser, and the damage they did to the country, specifically to young people with respect to the abuse of the student visa program, is going to last for a very long time, and that should not be forgotten. But this is another element of what happens when you have people running the federal government who have absolutely no idea what they're doing. And so we saw in the story that, you know, some bad people from India who came to Canada on the pretense of education.
0: Yeah.
1: And lo and behold, these bad people, when they arrived in Vancouver, didn't turn into great students, but they went back to what they were best at, which was allegedly committing crimes. And it doesn't surprise me one bit.
0: So I want to read a line to you. And then I want to follow it up with something. So this is from the story. Between 2019 and 2023, and those were prime JT years, 4,000 Indian citizens who entered Canada on student permits were charged with 17,929 offenses. Almost 18,000 offenses. So I went to Google and I said, I asked Google to estimate the cost to the taxpayer of the following statement. And it was between what I just read you. And this is what Google came back with an average cost per criminal case estimated conservatively at several thousand to tens of thousands of dollars, depending on the court tier and the processing of nearly 18,000 charges across 4,000 individuals. It runs well into the tens or hundreds of millions of dollars for municipal, provincial, and federal taxpayers. This is a cost we just invited in. It's almost as if we said, you know what, Regan, we don't have enough crime in Canada. We've solved crime,
1: look, Ben,
0: and we love a challenge. So let's give ourselves a new challenge.
1: Well, I look, there's a couple things that struck me with your statement there. The first is that, well, you know, they may not have been good people because they were committing crimes and charged with these crimes. We at least know they were productive. So yeah. Is there some way that we can turn this productivity into a positive? I'm not sure. But if they were so productive in such a short time frame in the crimes they committed or were alleged to have committed, surely we can be equally productive in the administration of justice, these people before the courts, and then if they are deemed to be guilty, deport them. I mean, that's the way this should be. If you come to this country as a guest and you commit a crime, guess what? You don't get to stay. And the rule of law absolutely should apply. And I don't care whether you're from India or any other country. If you are that productive in your ability to commit crime, we should be equally productive in our administration of justice and hopefully those who are guilty in the expulsion of these individuals from our wonderful country.
0: I don't have the numbers handy, but something tells me that these costs will not be offset by their tuition.
1: Or the taxes that they pay or not pay, because these are typically people who don't find themselves in the banking system. And when cash is king, we know taxes are not collected. And this is a problem. And the downstream effect, Ben, is, of course, people who have been subject to crime, victims of crime, serious crimes that are bogged up in the court system because of backups, the number of cases. And, of course, that was prime COVID years, was incredible. And so there's not just a taxpayer issue here, but with the money we're spending and wasting on courts because of these crimes, but also those who are impacted by crimes unrelated to this, who may not have their case heard, yeah, and for different reasons may find the case they were a victim of thrown out because of charter challenges or whatnot.
0: And some of these 4,000 criminals or Indian citizens who entered, who were charged, they're going to claim asylum. They're going to claim asylum. And what really makes me want to rip my hair out is we allowed this to happen. Like I said, we put a student visa program in place, and then we don't do the requisite legwork or fund it adequately to ensure the success of the program. And we've seen that time and time again over the course of Justin Trudeau's tenure, where they make this bold, big announcement about how this new program is going to solve a problem or create opportunity. And then they don't fund the program so that the goals can be achieved. In fact, in this case, yep, the exact opposite happens. We don't bring in great students like we used to. We don't bring in the Joy Jeets over here. We bring in the criminals. We had the consul general from India saying, we know who these people are. We know you're bringing in criminals. Why don't you talk to us? Because you're bringing in the wrong people.
1: Well, you will remember, Ben, that Justin Trudeau did not have the best of visits to India or the best of relationships with Prime Minister Modi. So, yeah, you know, it starts at the top and manifests its way down. But the other reality here is that Sean Fraser, who was in charge of this program and created an absolute mess, still finds himself sitting in the federal cabinet. And one has to wonder why.
0: Oh, well, yeah, he didn't have the greatest relations, but boy, did he have the greatest costumes. Were they not fabulous? How much with the silks? And everything was so tailored. It was the role of a lifetime, and he played it to perfection. Would you agree?
1: He did. He did.
0: All right. Well, listen, we got lots more stories to get to on the other side of this break, including what do we make of the fact that the United States is closing a single consulate in North America, and it happens to be in Canada? And also, what goes into Mark Carney picking his ambassador to China? That and so much more when Regan and I, what? We do? Oh, okay. I just miscounted. I was ramping up to a perfect ending there, but whatevs. Let's keep going.
1: We were confused. So let's talk about Winnipeg, Ben. Why don't you set that up for us?
0: Yeah, so the consulate is closing there through efficiencies and for all sorts of reasons, cost cutting. The U.S. government has decided that the U.S. consulate in Winnipeg will be closing. Wabkanoo, not very happy about that. What do you make of this?
1: Well, there's a couple of elements to this story, Ben, and as I always try and do when I'm on the Ben Mulrooney Show, I try and provide both analysis, yeah, and education to your listeners and viewers, even the haters in the YouTube comments who stand behind their keyboards. And the education part of this story is this. If you go and read the story that was written, there's a bunch of political science professors who are quoted in a story. Here's a tip for anybody who's reading the news, whether it's online or
0: I know where you're going.
1: Take the quotes that are written by the newspaper or in the newspaper by university professors. Just take a black marker and black them out. My friend Dan Roberts, who's a very intelligent man, taught me this 20 years ago, and it was the best advice I ever read because professors have no idea what they're talking about. However, the second piece here is more germane to the story itself, and that is, you know, the United States government is in a trade discussion, negotiation with Canada, and one of the ways diplomatically the government sends signals to countries they're in disputes with is they shut down offices. Now, I don't know if the U.S. government is trying to send a diplomatic signal by shutting down Winnipeg. I suspect, and their consul general in Winnipeg, I suspect it's probably a legitimate cost-cutting move. Mm. However, you know, the fact is Wabkanoo has been one of the most vocal premiers, and his language towards the United States has been very aggressive. And so if the United States is looking at provinces they want to punish in response to trade retaliation, Manitoba's probably top of that list.
0: Yeah.
1: Now, let us not forget, Ben, your former CTV colleague, Richard Madden, who makes almost $400,000 a year as Manitoba's representative in Washington, D.C., is perfectly capable of carrying Manitoba's water there. But it would suggest maybe that Manitoba-U.S. relations are not as strong as they should be, and perhaps Wabkinew may want to save $400,000, recall his consul general as representative in Washington, and start again.
0: All right.
1: But this is, for me, a relatively non-issue because the U.S. government has its tentacles and eyes and ears right across the country, and you know they know what's happening in Western Canada and Ontario and other places as well, and this shouldn't impact that one bit.
0: All right, Regan, and everything I said before about talking about Canada's next pick to be our ambassador to China, that still stands. Next on the Ben Mulrooney Show.
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17: A mix of sun and cloud today, becoming cloudy late in the afternoon with a 60% chance of showers and a risk of a thunderstorm. A southwest wind at 30 gusting to 50, a high of 28, and a humidex of 31. Then tonight, cloudy with a 60% chance of showers and a risk of a thunderstorm in the evening. Then partly cloudy and windy with a low of 14. Tomorrow, sunny with a high of 23, and on Saturday, also sunny with a high of 25.
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0: Welcome back, and very glad that Regan Watts has opted to stick around for a second segment as we discuss two stories. The first one, I think, is all about the Carney government. What I think is making the right choice around who they are going to select as our next ambassador, vital ambassador to China.
1: So, Ben, I don't know if the listeners or viewers are familiar, but there was a story in the Globe and Mail, I think yesterday, talking about Martin Cochon, who is a former Chrétien and Martin Liberal MP.
0: Correct me if I'm wrong. He was the MP in Baie-Comeau after my dad resigned.
1: Well, yes, but his first election, he got absolutely pasted in the riding of Charlevoix.
0: Correct.
1: By one Martin Brian Mulroney.
0: Correct.
1: So he got smoked, but he licked his wounds and came back, and good on him for that.
0: Yep.
1: There was an article that basically said, and it looked like a single source article sourced from some people at the Department of Global Affairs Canada, also known as the Department of Foreign Affairs Canada, where they weren't happy that the Prime Minister was considering somebody with a political background for the diplomatic post for Canada's ambassador to China. And much like the thing I said earlier about my friend Dan Robertson's wise advice to ignore anything a professor says in an article, one should also do the same for 9.9 out of 10 diplomats, because diplomats serve an important function, but they often live in a world that is not real. And so in the case of this story, the Chinese government have requested, and I don't think it's an unreasonable request, a political appointee for ambassador to China.
0: Well, it's
1: had that on more than one occasion, and it has worked out.
0: Innately political diplomatic posting. Innately.
1: Yeah, and for sure. But there are times when you may want to send a career diplomat. This is not, in my view, one of those times.
0: Yeah.
1: I think if the prime minister is trying to reset the China-Canada relationship, and one of the asks that they have made, which I believe is reasonable in the context of diplomacy, which is to have a political representative of the government of Canada in Beijing, well, it seems like a really small thing to offer to the Chinese, and not really worth getting a fuss over. But, you know, be careful when you say that to the Chardonnay charlatans at the Department of Foreign Affairs who want that post to go to one of their own.
0: Yeah, and Martin Cochon is not just political, but in his post-political career, he's built quite a Rolodex of connections in China.
1: Great. And he's accomplished, and he's sworn to the Privy Council. Like, these are the kinds of people that governments ought to consider for diplomatic posts. Whether he was a provincial minister or a federal minister, he's been at the cabinet table. He knows what it takes. And the most important job or qualification for any diplomat anywhere in the world, particularly in G7 or G20 countries, for Canada, is the ability to communicate to your host country, yes, I can call the Prime Minister of Canada if something got serious enough. And Mr. Cochon absolutely is of that prestige and credibility.
0: Yeah, I'm going to give a check mark and a gold star to the Carney government if, in fact, they go forth with this appointment, because I think it's the smart move. I think it's the right move. So that's the good news as I see it for them. We'll talk about Pierre's poll numbers in a minute, but again, they seem very confident in their poll position, if you will, and they keep doing things that I find are an affront to the basic functioning of our parliamentary system by closing down discussion and debate and study at the committee level, now that they have the majority that they swore they would not take. Even though that they have their majority in the House of Commons now, this time to block study of the Gordie Howe bridge deal. Whether or not you think it's worthy of study, I just don't think that the day in and day out stymieing of debate and shutting down committees is a good look for a government.
1: Well, yeah, I think there's something to what you've just said, Ben. The other piece, though, is this is political theater.
0: Yep.
1: And I'm not sure Canadians are in the mood for it. And so while the opposition pushed this issue and wanted to have special committee hearings on the negotiation and eventual deal between Canada and the United States on the Gordie Howe Bridge, I don't know what the upside was for the opposition. And so, yes, the government shut down committee hearings. Yes, they said they would be – they said they'd never do it, but I think they were clear that they would not use it regularly, that tactic, and they've used it in this instance. So there's a bit of a pox on all houses here, but I don't, again, as I say, don't see the wisdom for the opposition going after this particular issue, because at the end of the day, that bridge, what Prime Minister and his team negotiated with the U.S. government to get that bridge open pales in comparison to the economic value of trade that crosses that bridge. And I think we should be grateful and thankful that it's opened and we should all move on. That is not to say the Prime Minister and his team maybe weren't economical with some of the facts. But I also think, you know, one of the Prime Minister's Achilles heels, and it's not him personally, it's his communications team. On big files, he doesn't always get it right when it comes to communications. Yeah. And I think that that shows from time to time, not on every file, but certainly on the Gordie Howe Bridge, it was a messy rollout. And I think his office certainly bears some of the blame for that. But I don't think Canadians are really fussed about the details. They're just happy it's open.
0: I was glad it got open, too. I mean, there was no other option. And I think somebody in committee on the Liberal side said, what would you have done? Like you, the president is a bad faith actor, especially on this file. And he was petty, and he was just, I don't know why he's got such a bee in his bonnet for Canada, but he does. Mm-hmm. And we had to do what we had to do to open the bridge. End of story. I've got to be pragmatic about it. And if the Tories wanted to make a show of it, I think you're right. They probably would have shown themselves to be conducting themselves in a sort of in a level of a theater more akin to the Canadian Alliance days and the Reform Party days.
1: Yes.
0: And that didn't play well for them. So I don't know why the Liberals didn't just let them do it. Because, frankly,
1: well, there's room for those moments, right, Ben? Like, the opposition, their job is to oppose, but they've got to pick and choose what they want to oppose on. Yeah. And I think the opening of the Gordie Howe Bridge is a real strange file for the Conservatives to play theater on. But, you know, I've only been in politics for 20-plus years. What do I know?
0: All right, well, let's go back to the story. I think we'll finish up with this, which is the drilling down into the Pierre Poilievre leadership numbers. It's quite a telling story that I read on CP24.
1: Well, Mr. Poilievre, Ed, for your listeners and viewers, I mean, there's been some polling this week. Nanos polling came out with his regular weekly polling that showed the Conservatives double digits behind the Liberals as a party. I think the Conservative Party number was like 27.9% nationally, with the Liberals in the mid-40s. And then Mr. Poilievre's leadership numbers, like he's 38 points behind the Prime Minister on who is going to make the best Prime Minister. You know, this is a real problem. The Conservative Party, since last sort of April, May, June, has been on a one-way ticket to the basement. The polling numbers get weaker every week and softer every week. And I know there's hardcore people who listen to this show and watch the show on YouTube and believe in their heart that Pierre is the savior of Canada. Well, the thing is, most of the country doesn't believe that. They what Bankerman is selling.
0: Yeah, but explain to me, and we're up against the clock, so I'm going to ask you to be judicious in your time here answering this final question. What does it say to you that, according to the story that I read, there is nobody's mounting a pressure campaign against him or mounting a campaign of their own to replace him?
1: So I suspect a couple things, Ben. The by-elections that are taking place at the end of this month, caucus are waiting to see how that plays out. If the party does poorly in these by-elections, which, by the way, they've done in every by-election except for Mr. Poilievre's, even though his vote went down in that riding versus the federal election, I think you're going to see caucus members get antsy. Hell hath no fury like a politician who sees the trappings of office and the perks of office going away. And it'll be an unruly fall for Mr. Poilievre if these numbers don't turn. I have a view that I think maybe it's time for him to move on. And I know there's others like Corey Tenike and my friend Dimitri Soutis who have used much more colorful language than I. But the fact is this, Mr. Poilievre is a weakened leader and a leader who does not command the strength of his party or his caucus is an emperor with no clothes. And I know Mr. Poilievre has been working out and is big in the gym, but the fact is people aren't following him in the way they used to, and he needs to look within himself, and the caucus are certainly going to look with themselves and say, can we win this guy with this guy? And Canadians, at least right now, are saying overwhelmingly no. And what he's selling, the Canadian public are not buying. And as long as that's the case, the Liberals are going to win elections. And this debate within the Conservative movement about whether you're conservative enough or not conservative, I think has to be set aside, because the fundamental goal of politics is about winning and entering and implementing policies that you care about.
0: All
1: and
0: right,
1: if we
0: Regan,
1: don't win, we can't do that.
0: Regan, thank you so much. Loved our chat. Let's do it again soon.
1: Migwich, my friend. Nice to see you.
0: All right, when we come back, we don't want to talk about this stuff, but the WNBA keeps forcing us to talk about the bananas way they're running that league.
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1: We should be talking about the ascendancy of the WNBA. We should be talking about their records in attendance and in TV viewership and in merchandising, and the fact that they have their very first franchise outside of the United States right here in Toronto. These are the things we should be talking about. But because there are some crazy people operating within the WNBA who have decided that it is a vehicle for social change as opposed to a vehicle to sell basketball and to get people excited about basketball and get people excited about women's basketball, because they are deciding that they want to be a political vehicle, we are talking about the politics of it all. And I think Sophie Cunningham, who we've talked about enough or a lot, and you know what her stance is on girls' sports and girls' spaces. Here's what she had to say recently.
2: WNBA media, all we ever do is cover everything except basketball. And it's like, what are we doing?
1: Yep, you got it. So let's cover everything but basketball. And we'll eventually get to the basketball, but not before we hear from Donald Trump, who, by the way, you can hate this guy. And there's lots of reason to hate him, especially if you're a Canadian. The reason he wins is because he knows what side of the battle is the winning side, and he picks that side. The numbers bear it out. He speaks to the people who he speaks to the majority here. Listen to what he has to say. Now, you might not like the way he says it, but I promise you, he's getting us to the point of this segment.
3: And I'll tell you what, if I were ever, I'd be the greatest women's basketball coach in history. But I'd go up to LeBron James. It doesn't matter. I'd say, LeBron, did you ever have any desire to be a woman? Because what I'd love you to do is star on my team that I'm building up. I will have the greatest team in history. They'll never lose. Nobody will come within 70 points of this team. Now, we have to change that, and we have to make it okay to talk about it.
1: Yeah, so everything he said was terrible, but the last point is the correct one. It has to be okay to talk about this. And despite what I think is the least hot takes of all hot takes, you still have people like NBC anchor Jana Shorthalow, who is gaslighting us in the way that we're getting used to from that side of the equation.
4: So Clay Travis, he's the man behind OutKick. He announced today he's offering $10 million to the winner of a game of basketball between a high school boys team of his choosing and the WNBA defending champions, the Las Vegas Aces. I thought to myself, why? But obviously the answer is because he thinks it is so impossible for any group of women, let alone the best in the game, that they could ever beat younger and more inexperienced boys. It's a thinly veiled sexist joke, revealing the actual truth of how he and his organization feel about women's sports. It's not about caring about them. They think women's sports are a joke.
1: No, you're wrong. He is precisely pointing out that men have a physical advantage over women, which is why those spaces and sports need to be protected. That is why there are laws that protect women's sports and women's spaces. He is pointing out what everybody knows. And the fact that she is saying that means she is lying to you. We know it because we've seen Olympic level women's soccer players get trounced by high school men's soccer players. We've seen it happen. Serena Williams has gone on record as the greatest women's tennis player of all time, saying she would not be able to compete with any of the players in the top 100 on the men's side. Serena Williams says it. And if you've seen her, she is a physical beast. She is one of the greatest athletes that has ever played any sport. But the reason we separate them is because we have to protect them. Let's say this again. This is not about denying the existence of trans people or attacking anybody or taking away women's sports or denigrating women's sports or diminishing the abilities of incredible female athletes. This is about inclusivity, not keeping people out of anything. It is simply simply about biology. That's it. And if you want to take this up with anybody, take it up with one of the first philosopher biologists who discussed the differences between men and women, Aristotle. He noted that a person's biological sex dictated the structure of their entire body, not just their reproductive organs. He observed that women generally featured softer flesh, smaller frames, and different tissue compositions compared to men. That's the high point. That's the high point. He also had some out there theories. He argued that men possess high, quote, vital heat, allowing them to cook and purify blood into semen. Aristotle also tied women's physical, quote unquote, deficiencies directly to mental capacity. He claimed that while women possessed the ability to deliberate and think rationally, their rational faculty, quote, lacked authority and was easily overruled by emotion. You should be canceling him, I think.
5: If there's anybody to go after.
1: Yeah, go after Aristotle.
5: Aristotle, my God.
1: How dare he not understand the world in 2026 when he spoke about this thousands of years ago. But that's not our point. Our point is this. You've got to follow your illogic to its logical conclusion. And if you believe there are no differences, if you truly believe there are no physical advantages that a trans woman would bring to the court, well, then I think the WNBA needs a Jackie Robinson moment. And Jackie Robinson today is Julie Tétard. Julie Tétard should be the next WNBA star if you are on the side of all of those people saying nothing to see here, and if you see anything, you are a transphobe. Tétard transitioned in 2021, so she's 34 now. She is 6'3". She's a center, averaging 21 points and 20 rebounds per game in Monaco while winning Domestic Player of the Year, Defensive Player of the Year, and Player of the Year honors. Despite all of those accomplishments, Tétard did not win the MVP because, according to multiple reports, the voters declined giving the Most Valuable Player award to a transgender athlete. However, she has said if the WNBA invited her, she absolutely would entertain those phone calls. So have at it. Let's bring her in. No women will lose their spots. Not a single biological woman on a WNBA team will lose their spot to Julie Tétard, who's averaging 21, a double-double.
5: Well, it's not the points. It's more, could you describe Madame Tétard?
1: She is a beast. A beast. Anybody who said
5: I
1: promise you, no words that I could say would make this woman unsafe. Heck, no punches I would throw her way would make her unsafe. She could take me down, take Intrepid down, take Joy down, and not break a sweat. But sure, she would come in there, and I'm sure she'd be welcomed with open arms by everybody. Your worldview collapses when fact and logic is introduced into the conversation. Bring Julie Tétard to the WNBA and watch the dominoes fall.
5: It would be exactly like the South Park episode where Randy Macho Man Savage takes part in the weightlifting and they're like, oh. The other athlete's like, oh, I have no problem with it. What? A woman's a woman. And then they show her and they're like, oh, yeah. What is this? And then he just destroys everyone.
1: Yeah.
5: Tétard is a physical enough specimen.
1: Yeah.
5: Nobody would be.
1: She would dominate. She would dominate. Would she be the best player? Would she get the score? I don't know. But most importantly, she would remove a biological woman from the roster. Square that circle. Square that circle, WNBA. All right, we are going to take a quick break, but Craig Baird, the host of Canadian History X, is continuing his summer-long trek across Canada, and we're going to talk about one of the greatest exports that this country has ever had, Fraggle Rock.
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6: 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I must rectify this. 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
13: A mix of sun and cloud throughout the day, becoming cloudy late in the afternoon with a 60% chance of showers and a risk of a thunderstorm and a southwest wind at 30 gusting to 50. Then tonight, cloudy with a 60% chance of showers and a risk of a thunderstorm in the evening, then partly cloudy and windy with a low of 14. Tomorrow, a high of 23 with sunshine, and on Saturday, a high of 25 and sunny as well.
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1: I don't know how he's doing it, but he loves this country and he is showing it with every kilometer that he puts on his car with his dog, Burton. Please welcome back to the show the traveling professor of Canadian History X, Craig Baird. Welcome, my friend.
14: Oh, thanks for having me.
1: Where do we find you today?
14: Today, I am in Moose Mountain Provincial Park in southeast Saskatchewan.
1: Wow. I'm guessing it's flat there.
14: It is pretty flat, but you know what? I'm born and raised in the prairies, so it was kind of nice to leave the Canadian Shield and be back in a landscape I'm very familiar with.
1: So what does the park look like?
14: It's actually a very nice park. It's right along a lake. There's a resort village nearby. It's actually a larger park than what I thought, but it's quite nice. It's actually a very nice little bit of the Saskatchewan landscape.
1: So I'm on your Twitter. It says you can follow my 17,000 kilometer journey around Canada. So how many kilometers in are you?
14: I think I'm about 14,000 in right now. So just another 3,000 to go. I'm kind of on the home stretch now. I'm starting to get, I'm back in the time zone that I'm used to, which is Alberta's time zone. And putting the kilometers in every day and visiting museums and just seeing what we can see out on the landscape.
1: As a guy who knows Canadian history so deeply and richly, you had a conception of Canada going into this. Has any part of that conception of Canada changed since traveling?
14: Well, it's given me a greater appreciation for just how large our country is, but also just, being in a place like New Brunswick, where I ran into somebody who was born and raised in Calgary like I was and moved out there 20 years ago, and talking to people who've never been farther west than Thunder Bay, and just kind of seeing that, we may be all in different provinces and different regions, but we all have a deep love for this country, and just being surprised by the incredible landscape. I mean, the Great Clay Belt was something I didn't even know existed until I left on this trip. And it was, one of my favorite parts of the trip.
1: Okay, you're going to have to save the clay belt for another show, because we got to get to this week's episode of Canadian History X. I'm so glad you did this. Fraggle Rock.
14: Yeah, Fraggle Rock is something that I remember very well as a kid. I love the show. Even the theme song kind of just takes me back. But it was created by Jim Henson, but co-produced by CBC. And so the show featured the world of the Fraggles, the Doozers, the Gorgs, and then the silly creatures from outer space, which was what Fraggles called humans. Now, the show was completely shot in Toronto, and the vast majority of the production, including the puppeteers and the crew, were all Canadian. In fact, Canadian poet B.P. Nichol was a writer on the show, and there were several Canadian musicians who helped score the show. And then the human character of Doc, he was played by Gerard Parks, who is a Canadian actor who was very well known to Canadian audiences at the time, and then ironically would go on to play another character named Doc in The Boondock Saints. So those two most famous roles are both named Doc, but very different types of roles.
1: Yeah, yeah. So but explain to me, Jim Henson was, he had an entire business of a successful studio in the United States. What made him do this as a co-production with the CBC?
14: Well, the CBC was very interested in working with him, and he actually really liked how the CBC was very hands-off, and with the concept that he had, which was a very unique concept. Like, when we think of his stuff like Sesame Street and the Muppets, something like Fraggle Rock was very different, and he was kind of looking to go in a different direction and really liked what CBC was offering him. Plus, there was a lot of really great voice talent, a lot of great puppeteers and such in Canada, and he really wanted to take advantage of that.
1: And listen, it was indelibly linked to my childhood. I loved it so much. But what did he want to accomplish with Fraggle Rock that he wasn't able to do with Sesame Street, for example?
14: Well, his pitch with Fraggle Rock was essentially saying he wanted to create a television show that was going to save the world. And his idea was a show that was very high concept, so it would tackle issues such as prejudice and spirituality, especially the environment, but also social conflict. So it was very much a children's show, but within that, it had a lot of high concept ideas. And he really wanted to push the idea of protecting the environment as part of the show. And, the show was critically acclaimed for its run from 1983 to 1987. It won an Emmy, it won a Genie, a Gemini, and a whole bunch of other awards. And I mean, still to this day is very fondly remembered by, pretty much our generation, for sure, who grew up with that and remember that theme song, very well.
1: Well, let's listen to a little clip of this week's episode of Canadian History X, Fraggle Rock.
14: Gerard Parks was born in Dublin and immigrated to Toronto in 1956, and 3 years later began working for CBC Radio in 1959 before he shifted to television and film. His early resume included shows such as the 1960s ecological adventure series The Forest Rangers and The Littlest Hobo, a children's series based on the well-known 1958 movie of the same name. He was known for mostly playing serious roles at the time, and when he saw the audition notices for Fraggle Rock at the CBC, he thought it was just a show about rock music, and he had no intention of auditioning. But then, Jim Henson happened to walk by while they were both at the CBC building, and Henson stopped dead in his tracks. He went up to Parks and asked him to walk by while they were both at the CBC building, and Henson stopped dead in his tracks. He went up to Parks and asked him if he was going

0: a few years ago.
1: It did. And actually, it was produced, I believe, in Calgary, and again, used a lot of the same people who were part of it originally. And I think it only ran for 2 years, but like the original Fraggle Rock was critically acclaimed, but didn't quite have the cultural imprint that the original Fraggle Rock did.
0: Yeah, they had two full seasons. And then they had a holiday special and a short form spinoff. But these are characters that are evergreen. It's not like the puppets are getting old. They could bring them back at any point, whenever. But do you think? I think it's really cool that they did parts of it in Calgary. Do you think that because of the genesis and the sort of the alchemy of Jim Henson and the CBC doing it together, do you think that if it ever did come back again in a series format, that he would do it back, or that the Jim Henson company, production company, would do the show back up here in Canada again?
1: I would hope they would. I mean, they've had two examples now where if you do the show in Canada, you do get excellent results. So, you know, I would hope that they again would come to Canada to do the same thing. But, you know, whether you can kind of capture that magic again is the question of the original show, where you did have that magic and you had a little bit of it in the show. But I think most of the people who were watching it, you know, a few years ago were probably the people who grew up with it in the 1980s.
0: You know, we only have about a minute left. So I'd love to ask you, we've been talking about the sights that you've seen on your trip. What about the weather you've encountered? You must have seen all of it.
1: Yeah, I was driving through Manitoba on my way east and it was scorching hot. And then it was really hot in Ontario, and I'm from the prairies, so I'm not used to humidity. And that was something I definitely had to get used to. And then in the Atlantic Canada, it was actually kind of rainy and nice and cool and was just absolutely wonderful. And then coming back, it's been kind of a mix of hot and cold. I haven't seen many thunderstorms. I only had a few days where smoke was an issue.
0: Right,
1: and right now in Saskatchewan, it's actually kind of a nice cool about 20 degrees.
0: And so what's your plan for this evening? How do you wind down after a day in the car?
1: Well, once we get to our campsite, I get the RV all set up. I kind of chill with Burton. And then I get down to work. I got to work on videos, podcasts. I got to finish my next book that's due at the end of September. And yeah, it's just driving all day and then working in the evening. It's kind of a work vacation.
0: Last question, real quick. What are you going to do when you get home?
1: I'm going to relax. I'm going to go for my breakfast at my usual breakfast place, and then I'm going to be right back to work.
0: All right. Hey, thanks so much for checking in with us, Craig, and I hope you've been staying safe and enjoying your trip as much as we've enjoyed these check-ins. You stay safe.
1: Thanks. Thanks for having me.
0: All right. And just a reminder, if you want more BMS, we put out tons of content all day long, podcasts, social media. 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Coming up for our Toronto audience, one of the biggest police arrest busts I've ever seen. Over 500 arrested, 4,000 charges laid. What was it for? We'll tell you about that next, right here on the Ben Mulrooney Show.
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6: July 1st was a Wednesday, so we really have just one long weekend this summer. 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
9: From the National Newsroom of the Canadian Press, I'm Karen Rebo. A few dozen properties in a village in Metro Vancouver are under evacuation alert this morning due to a nearby wildfire. The blaze burning in Balcarra Regional Park has prompted those from 35 properties in the village of Anmore, north of Port Moody, to pack essential items and be ready to leave at a moment's notice. The new alerts come as residents in and around the interior community of Boston Bar begin returning to their homes after weeks-long evacuation orders were downgraded to evacuation alerts. Fraser Valley officials say residents must stay ready to leave as the Brunswick Creek and the Ainslie Creek wildfires continue to burn out of control. Wildfire destruction in the interior mounted yesterday as authorities confirmed structures had been lost on about 120 properties outside Clinton now. A federal union argues public service cuts are elevating the threats Canadians face from climate disasters.
10: The federal government's website says a total of more than 1,500 positions have been shed at Natural Resources, Fisheries and Oceans, and at Environment and Climate Change Canada. The Professional Institute of the Public Service of Canada says some of those employees worked on things like flood forecasting, monitoring wildfire smoke and air quality, and studying threats to Canada's forests. The union's president says the government is cutting these positions even as it acknowledges climate change is making wildfires, floods, and severe weather events more frequent and destructive. Jason White, The Canadian Press.
9: The federal government is investing at least $2.7 billion to build more than 18 housing projects across Toronto. Prime Minister Mark Carney said at an announcement in the city yesterday that the government will be investing the funds over the next 3 years. He said construction will begin on roughly 4,500 new homes by the end of this year.
11: For decades, the simple fact is Toronto didn't build enough housing, and too much of what was built was unaffordable for most Torontonians. Prices driven up by development charges, by taxes, by rising construction costs, and a lack of availability of land. And the best way to meet the challenge that has created is to build more supply and to build it faster.
9: A new court filing shows the Trump administration paid out a milestone $100 billion in tariff refunds through the end of July.
12: The Trump administration owes a total of $166 billion to thousands of American businesses who pay the tariffs that were struck down by the Supreme Court While companies are beginning to get those refunds, most consumers aren't seeing that money go back into their pockets, even though they paid higher prices because of the tariffs. The Nonpartisan Tax Foundation estimated that Trump's first round of tariffs cost the average American household $700 last year. Even with the Supreme Court striking the tariffs down, Trump has still attempted to use other tools to impose tariffs on nearly all imported goods. Peter Haralambos, ABC News.
9: This is the Canadian Press. In sports, the Toronto Blue Jays will be in Chicago today, where they will take on the Cubs for an afternoon game that will make up for a June game that had been postponed because of weather. They left Texas yesterday with a series win against the Astros. New York Mets rookie Jeffrey Yan had an emphatic way to mark striking out the first batter he faced in the major leagues. The 29-year-old left-hander jumped high in the air with his feet spread apart, landed on the front of the mound, and then slapped the grass with his left hand in the Mets' 6-5 win at Cleveland last night. In tennis, Leila Fernandez is the last Canadian standing in either the men's or women's singles tournaments at the National Bank Open. The Laval, Quebec native breezed past Mexico's Renata Zarazua in two sets in Toronto. In the men's tournament in Montreal, the top-ranked Canadian, Felix Auger-Aliassime, withdrew before the opening match due to a back injury. From the Canadian Press, I'm Karen Rebo.
13: This is the ongoing history of new music with Alan Cross.
14: We've all been in this place. Let me just paint the scenario for you. Tickets for a concert you really, really want to see are set to go on sale at exactly 10 a.m. So you're on the Ticketmaster site as the clock ticks down towards the appointed time. 9:59:57, 9:59:58, 9:59:59, 10 o'clock, showtime, enter. Nothing. Refresh, refresh, refresh. Nothing. Okay, so you try mashing the F5 button a bunch of times. No luck. You hit Control R a couple of times. Still nothing. But then, one last time, and suddenly you're in. Except that you're not. It's 10:01 and 17 seconds. And the show you so desperately wanted to see is sold out? You did everything right. How could so many tickets get sold so quickly? Hello, what's this? Tickets are already for sale on the secondary market? And the price is double the face value? What just happened? This is just one ticket buying scenario. Maybe you were able to get in only to discover that the tickets were already selling for quadruple the original price, and that's through the primary seller, in this case, Ticketmaster. You're the act's biggest fan. You should be able to get tickets to at least one of their shows, and you've been shut out in less than 90 seconds? Hello? Ever get the feeling that you've been cheated? Hold on, back up. There's a lot to process here, and it can get pretty emotional. Buying concert tickets can be one of the most frustrating of all retail experiences. And a big part of the problem is that the average person, I'm sorry to say this, just doesn't understand how it works. Okay, I know that sounds condescending, but I don't mean it to be. Getting a ticket to a concert should be simple, but it's not. The complexities of buying and selling concert tickets today would have driven Einstein crazy. Stick around, and I will do my best to unravel everything for you. And by the time we're done, I won't have made it any easier for you to get a ticket, but maybe you'll understand why you can't get one. This is The Weird History of Concert Tickets, Part 2.
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14: Hello again, and once again, I want to warn you that things will get very emotional over the course of this program as I try to present the history of buying concert tickets. This is the only way to understand why it's so hard and so expensive and so frustrating to get your hand on a set of tickets. We finished the last episode in 1991 with Ticketmaster emerging as the dominant seller of concert tickets. It had outlasted and outspent a number of rivals in the computerized ticketing space. Part of its success was that it was a ticket service that made use of computers instead of a computer company that sold tickets. Big difference here. Ticketmaster was the former. The defunct Ticketron was the latter. Ticketmaster had a reputation of having a rock-solid back end when it came to the technical stuff. And let's review something. Before the internet came along, and we're still talking about that era, tickets were bought at physical, in-real-life box offices and over the phone, talking to a real human, and you had your credit card in your hand. There were a couple of exceptions to this, mostly involving a couple of bands who liked to handle their own ticketing through the mail, old-school snail mail, the Grateful Dead being one of them, but we'll come back to them a little bit later. Here's another Ticketmaster advantage. Unlike some of its predecessors, Ticketmaster gave its clients the software and hardware for free. Now, how could they afford to do that? Well, by levying service charges on top of the sale of every ticket. For a while, you could skip paying the service charge if you went directly to a physical box office at the venue, but as we'll see, that soon disappeared. Again, a service charge is how the ticket seller makes money and covers its costs. They do not get a piece of the face value of the ticket. There may also be a service charge that goes to the venue for the same reason. This became known as a facility fee in some territories, something that fans paid, although the venue still made money on concessions, parking, beer, and so on. However, in the 1990s, these charges started to creep up, and the industry, encouraged by Ticketmaster, was pretty aggressive in boosting these charges for its services. For example, tickets for a circus usually had a lower service charge than for a concert. That's just the way it had always been. However, that changed in the 1990s as the charges became more uniform across all ticketing. Crucially, portions of service charges would be rebated to the promoter and the venue. Oh, and another thing, instead of sharing the inventory of tickets with multiple ticket sellers, Ticketmaster signed deals where they were given the entire inventory for a given show. Now, that might sound bad, but hear me out. First, under this system, as a fan, this was actually pretty good. There was just one place to go for tickets for the gig. You didn't have to guess which seller had the best supply and the best seats. Secondly, this wasn't any different than a venue signing an exclusive deal to sell Pepsi or Coke at its concession stands. Same thing as selling beer from a specific brewery. It was a simple business deal that meant both the fan and the venue knew what they were going to get over, say, 5 years, instead of things changing for every show. Now, think about how annoying that would be every time a new show went on sale that you had to figure out which company was selling the tickets. For the most part, Ticketmaster made selling tickets much, much easier for everyone. And while there were complaints about service fees, most people just shrugged. But not everyone. Here's another old-timey rock concert ad from back in the day. These are fun. This is from 1975, and admission to this show was $3. And get this, there was free beer from 8:30 to 10.
16: 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From the windchilled northlands of Canada comes the hot, smoking sounds of Rush. 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

0: put on your rockin' shoes and come steppin' out for In Concert Night at the Travis Street Electric Company Thursday night. 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So come on down Thursday night for Rush. 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
1: Now I'm going to play you some of this. And since we're talking about service charges, you may know where this story is going.

There's Pearl Jam from back in the day. And before we get into their story regarding concert tickets, it's important to know that they were not the first act to fight the computerized ticket sellers over service fees. The Grateful Dead, who established a very efficient direct-to-fan method of selling thousands and thousands of tickets to their shows back in the 70s, also got into Ticketmaster's face over the topic. And in the end, they were able to come to an accommodation. That battle could be a show in itself. Several bands took notice of what the Dead did and asked them for advice. One of those bands was U2. The other was Pearl Jam. In May 1992, Pearl Jam wanted to play a free show in Seattle and asked Ticketmaster to handle ticketing services. Now, even though the gig was free, they still needed to monitor and limit the number of people in the park, which would be around 30,000 people. That was a requirement of the city for Pearl Jam to get use of the park. So Pearl Jam approached Ticketmaster, and they said, sure, but just so you know, we have costs that will run between $1 and $1.50 per ticket. So Pearl Jam, if you want us to handle the ticketing for this free show, it's still going to cost you up to $45,000 to use us because we have costs that we're not going to absorb. You have to pay us for our service. In the end, for this particular show, Pearl Jam elected not to use Ticketmaster, but the experience somehow left a bad taste in their mouth. And this was the beginning of a fight. When it came time to tour in 1994, Pearl Jam told all promoters that they were going to keep ticket prices as low as possible. This was a big thing during the grunge era. And they set a price of $18. And they would not hear of a service charge of any more than 10% of that. So in other words, the all-in ticket price had to be under $20. Long story short, Ticketmaster and some of the promoters had existing deals that are too complicated to get into here, and the bottom line is that Ticketmaster wanted a service charge of up to $4 on top of the $18 face value. Okay, more fighting. Pearl Jam tried to get around the service charge issue entirely by exploiting a loophole in Ticketmaster's contracts that said promotional concerts, charity gigs, and private shows could be ticketed in any way the act wanted. And this is the way the band managed to play a number of shows without using Ticketmaster, even though some of these gigs were in venues with Ticketmaster contracts. Ticketmaster was completely bypassed. Battle lines were drawn. And here's where things start to get really complicated. Let's say that Pearl Jam wanted an all-in ticket price of $25. That's how much you paid at the box office or wherever it was to get your hands on a ticket. Ticketmaster's service charge was $4. Meaning that the band got $21 of that all-in ticket price of $25. But then Pearl Jam said, no. You charge $2 so we can make $23 per ticket. And Ticketmaster would refuse, saying that the band could have their $25 ticket if they agreed to take less. In other words, charge less for your tickets, charge less for the base price. Pearl Jam refused. Then Kurt Cobain died. Pearl Jam's heart wasn't in it anymore, and the rest of that particular tour was canceled. It was in this interim that the U.S. Justice Department contacted Pearl Jam about their relationship with Ticketmaster. They'd been keeping tabs on Ticketmaster since the 1991 merger with Ticketron, and they'd heard about the fights Pearl Jam was having over service charges. It appears that the Justice Department may have encouraged Pearl Jam to file a complaint, not a lawsuit, asking for an antitrust investigation into Ticketmaster's practices. So Pearl Jam did, alleging that Ticketmaster had made it difficult, if not impossible, for the band to tour because they couldn't play certain important venues because of the fight over service charges. You with me so far? A hearing was set for Thursday, June 30th, 1995. Members of Pearl Jam's organization went to Washington and were joined by some music industry friends who were on the same page. The media coverage was intense. But in the end, nothing came of it. The government investigation was closed in 1995 without anyone doing anything. The only promise was that the government would continue to monitor developments in the concert ticketing space. Sound familiar? Yeah. This was, again, 1995. Meanwhile, Pearl Jam went ahead with their next tour, vowing to use non-Ticketmaster venues with a ticketing company called ETM. The results were very hit and miss. Okay, more miss than hit, actually. And the last part of the tour ended up being canceled. And after that, again, long story short, Pearl Jam went back to using Ticketmaster. Now, why would they do that after this fight?
Well, it was simply the right business decision. In the early 90s, Pearl Jam albums were selling like crazy, so the income stream was fantastic. They were making $15, $20 million a year. But by the end of the decade, albums weren't selling as much, and illegal file sharing had started to cut into sales. All that revenue, that $15 or $20 million a year, had to be made up somewhere. That would be playing live, and maximizing revenue from touring meant playing in all the right venues. And if most of those venues had ticketing contracts with Ticketmaster, what are you going to do? Meanwhile, the general public had acquired this brand new reason to hate on Ticketmaster and honestly believed that Pearl Jam was on the side of the fans.

0: There have only been a couple of bands who have taken on Ticketmaster and won. The first was the Grateful Dead. Over years and years, the Dead built up their own mail-order ticketing platform called Grateful Dead Ticket Service, and they did not want to give up control over distributing tickets to the biggest of deadheads. They held their ground and eventually reached an equitable deal with Ticketmaster. The other group was another jam band, Denver's String Cheese Incident. They had a mail-order system similar to that of the Grateful Dead, and just like the Dead, they were able to negotiate a deal with Ticketmaster, but it was a long, hard fight. By the time we got to the 90s, selling concert tickets was big business and kept getting bigger. Ticketmaster grew along with it. Paul Allen, the co-founder of Microsoft, recognized this, and he spent $325 million U.S. dollars to acquire an 80% stake in the company. There were more mergers and purchases. Ticketmaster absorbed a company called City Search in 1998. Another ticketing company called Ticketweb was bought in 2000. And by then, the internet had become a thing. This is something we tend to forget. Before the internet came along, tickets were bought at physical, in-real-life box offices and over the phone with a credit card. But something was about to change. Before we get into that, here's another classic concert commercial.
1: It's wild, it's wacky, it's slick, it's savvy. 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

0: Jim Croce will be at Harper on Friday, February 2nd for a two-hour concert in the Harper College Lounge. Tickets will go on sale in advance starting Tuesday, January 8th. The prices, $2 for students and $2.50 for the general public.
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0: If you are of a certain vintage, you may have a shoebox at home filled with ticket stubs from all the concerts that you've been to in your life. I do, and it's fun to look back at the prices we paid. Here's one for an Elvis Costello show, $7. Here's one for a Rush show, $12. I can't see who this one was for because the ink is faded, but I can make out the price, $17. Today, those amounts wouldn't even cover the service charge on some tickets. Prices have gone way up over the last three decades, and there are several reasons. First, inflation. Everything costs more. It's just the way things work. Second, the economics of touring have changed. Back in the day, you'd go on tour to promote your new album. It might not even matter if you broke even or lost money on the tour because record sales would more than make up for it. Not anymore. The whole thing has flipped. A new record is often an excuse to go on tour because all the money comes from being on the road. And third, prices went up because the people in the industry, artists, managers, promoters, venues, knew that they could raise prices and we would still pay them. They had a point. In the days before the internet, concert tickets were woefully underpriced relative to the spectacle that you received for the money. For example, back in 1972, you could go see Led Zeppelin for $6. That's nearly $40 in today's money, but even $40 is cheap for a band like Zeppelin. Also, the balance of power tipped from the promoters to the acts. And the person musicians should thank for this is Led Zeppelin manager Peter Grant. He could not see why a band should share ticket revenues 50-50 with a promoter. He demanded and got a 90-10 split for the band. And that has since become the standard almost everywhere today.
11: In less than 3 weeks, Led Zeppelin.

0: long-awaited tour of Led Zeppelin arrives at Rich Stadium. Tickets for Led Zeppelin are $10.50, which includes the service charge, and are limited to 10 per person. Tickets for Led Zeppelin are on sale at Festival Tickets in the Stadler, All Mantua, and Fantastic stores, except West Seneca. Central Tickets, The Record Breaker in Hamburg, Amherst Tickets in Eastern Hills Mall, UB's Northern Union, and D'Amico's in Niagara Falls. In less than 3 weeks. Led Zeppelin, August the 6th at 8 from Concerts West.
1: 90% to Led Zeppelin, 10% to the promoter and the venue. Actually, the split can be even greater than that. Little sidebar here. Certain acts can demand and get 105% or more of ticket sales. Now, how is that possible? One word, beer. If an act has a fan base that drinks a lot, that means the concession stands at their shows will sell a lot of beer and wine and other alcohol. And if the fans have a reputation of drinking a lot and enough, the act can demand a cut of alcohol sales. Jimmy Buffett is one of those acts because his fans, the Parrotheads, will reliably drink a lot at every show. And Jimmy will get 105% of ticket sales. And just to follow one more tangent, we've all been to amphitheaters and arenas and stadiums where all the seats have cup holders. Yes, that's a very convenient place to put down your drink, but that's not the primary reason these cup holders exist. They're there so you can buy two drinks at once and have some place to put your second beer while you drink your first. Seriously, that's the role of cup holders at these venues. There are more reasons why concert ticket prices have gone up. We'll get to those after a little bit of this.

0: Here's the fourth reason concert ticket prices have increased in cost. As file sharing and the decline of physical record sales cut into artists' revenues, people started to get clever about concert ticket pricing. First, there was tiered pricing. Better seats closer to the stage cost more. Believe it or not, that wasn't always the case. Then artists started to get creative about those better seats with VIP sections that cost even more. And then very VIP sections where you got something in addition to the show, like perhaps admission to the sound check or a meet and greet with the artist. VIP offerings are only limited by the artist's imagination and tolerance for meeting their superfans, which can be really tiring. And remember, service charges are often set as a percentage of the face value of the ticket. If my memory is correct, this is something that we started to see sometime in the 90s. So no more flat fees, no more flat service charge fees of a couple of bucks per ticket. If we look at Beyoncé's 2023 tour, some tickets sold for $4,000, and the service charge, a percentage of the face value, could be as high as $550. At around the same time, some artists started pushing the envelope to see how much audiences were willing to pay. The Eagles were very aggressive in this area. In 1994, they became the first act to charge more than $100 for a ticket for their Hell Freezes Over tour. And yeah, there was a lot of complaining. But guess what? The fans ponied up. And other acts started thinking, well, if the Eagles can do it. Reason number five for ticket price increases, competition. Now, I know this seems completely counterintuitive. Isn't competition supposed to be good for the consumer? Doesn't that always bring prices down and spur innovation in the marketplace? Yes, it does. Except in the concert industry. Let me explain. When a band is ready to go on tour, their agent lets promoters in various cities and territories know. If there is more than one promoter in a certain city or territory, those who want the show will bid on it. And that includes offering better and better guarantees. Let me explain that. If an act is popular enough, they can demand a guaranteed payment for a given gig, no matter how many tickets are sold. It is the minimum that they will make for that show. And the size of the guarantee becomes the promoter's problem. The band just wants to be paid. So if we have multiple promoters bidding for a gig or even an entire tour, the guarantees offered to the act will get bigger and bigger and bigger until finally one promoter wins. The promoter now has to recoup all his costs, including all the additional money he or she has put up for the guarantee. And where does that get recouped? In the price of a concert ticket. The bigger the guarantee, trickles down to the fan who ultimately pays for it. This also affects service fees. The higher face value for the ticket, the higher the service charge. And to go into the weeds a little bit, sometimes the ticket seller will rebate the venue, the promoter, and even the act a piece of that service charge to offset their costs a little more. If that's the arrangement, well, then the service charge might even be higher. And all of this is before you go to the show where you park, you buy beer, and band merch. Parking and concessions go to the venue. That's how the venue covers costs and turns a profit. Merch sales go mostly to the band, although the venue will take a cut of sales, maybe 20, 25%. I've heard as high as 50% in some cases. So in order to make up for that, the band will have a profit target for merch sales. The act may charge even more for their t-shirts and other swag. Here's reason number six for higher concert ticket prices. Artists and managers have finally realized that they've been underpricing their concert tickets for years relative to other events like sports and theater. They're looking for fair market value for what they do and what they offer. Remember that phrase, fair market value. We're going to come back to it in just a second. But first, another classic concert commercial.
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2: That's Carl Perkins, Mr. Blue Suede Shoes in person, and he's coming to Memphis, Tennessee, direct from the Perry Como TV show. Carl Perkins will rock and roll in the Overton Park Shell for a great show Friday night, the 1st of June, 8 p.m. Hear him sing Blue Suede Shoes, Honey Don't, and his sensational new Boppin' the Blues. There'll be Johnny Cash in the Tennessee, too, with Cry, Cry, Cry and Folsom Prison Blues. Rock and Roll Ruby with Warren Smith. The new sensation Roy Orbison and his Teen Kings with the Ooby Dooby.
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2: And the Rockin' Daddy, Eddie Bond, and the Stompers. 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
0: I have to emphasize this again. Before the internet came along, concert tickets were bought at the box office at the venue, at ticket outlets, often in a department store or record store, or over the phone with a credit card. In each case, you had real live humans handling your orders and requests. Ticketmaster, in fact, all the ticket sellers, had physical outlets that you could visit in person. Computerized ticket selling meant that the outlet had a terminal connected via phone lines to a central computer where all the tickets for a tour resided virtually. The human entered your request into a terminal. The tickets were retrieved from the database and printed out right there at the outlet. That all began to change around 2000 when concert tickets began to be sold online. Slowly but surely, computerized ticket selling meant opening a browser and purchasing tickets without any human interaction at all. From a ticket seller's point of view, this made things much more efficient. And as the technology improved, greater and greater volumes of tickets could be sold faster and faster. Physical box offices began to disappear, and soon all transactions, with the possible exception of tickets sold through the box office at the venue, were done online. This shift required a tremendous amount of capital expenditure in both hardware and software. The investment required made it pretty much impossible for new players to enter the ticket-selling universe. And since Ticketmaster was the best capitalized, it was the company that led the charge towards online selling. Ticketmaster's first website was launched in June 1995. Back then, it was a simple searchable database of events for which Ticketmaster had tickets. You still had to go to an outlet or call the Ticketmaster phone line to make a purchase. But then things changed forever on September 11th, 1996, when the website began allowing online purchases. Again, Ticketmaster was way ahead of the game because Microsoft founder Paul Allen was a major shareholder, and he had access to the latest Microsoft technology. For the record, the first online ticket sale took place on that day, September 11th, 1996, and it was one ticket to a Seattle Mariners game. Ticketmaster was curious, and they called up the buyer and asked what motivated him to use the website. And his answer was, and I'm not making this up, was, "I don't like people. I don't like talking to people. And I don't want to talk to you." And then he hung up. Ticketmaster also used its credit and cash to buy up competitors like GetMine.com and TicketsNow. Plus, Ticketmaster began to see the possibilities of vertical integration within the concert industry. If you could own key elements of the music business, then it could become even stronger. And that's why in 2008, Ticketmaster bought an artist management company called Frontline Management. Clients included Aerosmith and Jimmy Buffett. Then the big merger. In February 2009, Ticketmaster, the biggest seller of tickets, merged with Live Nation, the biggest concert promoter. The new company was called Live Nation Entertainment, and this resulted in even more vertical integration. Live Nation promoted shows, not just locally, but nationally and internationally. Instead of agents putting out the word to dozens of local promoters when an act was going on the road, Live Nation simply handled everything. Live Nation also owned a chain of amphitheaters that needed to be filled every summer. And Frontline Management was there to steer some tours into not only those amphitheaters, but to venues with which Ticketmaster had contracts to sell tickets. Now, okay, I know a lot of this show has read like a history of Ticketmaster, but you can't separate that company from the business of selling tickets, especially since Ticketmaster sells maybe 70% of all concert tickets worldwide, including for most of the biggest acts in the world. There was considerable opposition to that merger with Live Nation, and there still is. But it has held up despite plenty of scrutiny under antitrust laws and rules governing monopolistic-like behavior. There have been many calls for Ticketmaster to be spun off or even broken up, but nothing has come of that. And if it were to happen, chances are we'd just go back to the bad old days when concert fans had to choose between different ticket sellers, hoping to find the best seats for a show. But that is another discussion entirely. Bottom line is, if you're buying tickets to a major show or a festival, or even a smaller show, there is an excellent chance that the transaction will go through Ticketmaster. Not always, but very often. In a moment, we'll talk about how those tickets are sold. But I think we should hear another vintage concert ad first.
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0: The last thing I want to do is explain how concert tickets are sold today. When a show prepares to go on sale, the tickets are divided into a number of categories. The first category is called holdbacks. These are tickets reserved for specific purposes. For example, does the band have a fan club? If yes, then a certain number of tickets are held back for the fan club. Has the band come up with VIP pricing for people who wish to pay for something extra, like attending a sound check or sitting right up front? If so, that's another bunch of tickets that are removed from the pool. Is there an American Express front of the line or Visa or MasterCard VIP program? They require tickets. Chances are the act will ask for X number of tickets on each stop of the tour that they may use for their own purposes, like giving to family and friends. The venue will want some tickets for promotional and marketing purposes. Radio stations will be given tickets for contesting designed to hype the show. The act's label will want some tickets too. And then there's the matter of seat licenses. This is where season ticket holders to, say, a hockey team at the venue get first crack at tickets as part of paying that seat license or holdbacks. So let's add this all up. Let's say a venue has a capacity of 15,000 people. Now let's tally up all the theoretical holdbacks. 1,000 for the fan club, so we're down to 14,000. 500 for VIP seating, 13,500 left. Credit card VIP programs, we'll say another 2,000, so we're at 11,500. Holdbacks for the act, call that 100. Tickets for contests run by radio stations and other parties, call that 400. So we're now down to 11,000 tickets. Another 100 to the record label, another 100 to the venue, another 500 to seat licenses. So we're now down to 10,300 tickets. But wait, this leads me to a second category of tickets. The promoter, the ticket seller, and the venue may have existing deals with ticket brokers, companies that resell tickets on the secondary market. So yeah, there may be existing deals with what you might call scalpers. Why? Because if the venue and the promoter unload tickets to these eager buyers, the financial risk is lifted from their shoulders and placed on the secondary seller. The tickets are recorded as sold, and now selling them are the ticket broker's problem. And let's just say, for the sake of argument, when it comes to our theoretical gig, let's say 3,000 tickets head that way. So we're now down to 7,300 tickets from an original total of 15,000. And that remainder is what goes on sale to the general public at, let's say, 10 a.m. Friday. And when they do go on sale, not only do fans in the immediate market try to get tickets, so do fans in other markets. Plus, we have scalpers using software buying programs called bots to hammer the online box office with requests for tickets. And if we're talking Ticketmaster and its high-speed ticket selling software and hardware, it can process hundreds and hundreds and hundreds of requests per minute. With that much demand, and with the speed of servers, and with the number of nodes operating, those remaining 7,300 tickets could disappear in 60 seconds. And ta-da, the instant and frustrating instant sellout. Meanwhile, the holdback situation is very leaky. Members of the fan club get tickets and might immediately flip them to scalpers to make some extra money. Same thing with the holders of seat licenses. The venue may decide that they'd rather flip some of its tickets to pump the show. And even the act, the artist on stage, might decide to make a little extra money by scalping its own tickets. Seriously, this happens all the time. That's how things work today. Unlike, say, when this gig was being promoted.
1: New group with the Monkees is called the Jimi Hendrix Experience, and they've joined the Monkees concert tour of the U.S. They weren't in there in the very beginning. It's just over the past couple of days. Now, when Keener brings you the Monkees in Detroit on July the 29th, the Jimi Hendrix Experience will be with the Monkees. Jimmy's 22 years old and was discovered in Greenwich Village, New York, and invited by the manager of the Animals to audition for a new group being formed in England, and it happened, and the Jimi Hendrix Experience is the name of the group, and they've had a couple of top 10 hits in England. Hey Joe is one of them, and the Purple Haze is the other, and this is their first appearance in America. So a new group, Jimi Hendrix Experience, traveling with the Monkees.
0: The last things I want to talk about are fair market pricing and dynamic pricing. When an act decides to go on tour, they have to work out how much money it's going to cost and balance that with how much money it hopes to make. Many things are plugged into a spreadsheet. The number of shows, how many available seats and or general admission space in each of the venues, the cost of equipment and fuel and trucks and roadies and buses and airfare and hotel rooms and catering. It's a very long list, and the costs add up very quickly. Plus, a lot of this stuff has to be paid for before tickets go on sale. So planning a tour is really risky. You don't know when things could go terribly wrong. Just ask any act who had their tours canceled by the pandemic. All these factors and more go into how the artist, the manager, the booking agent, and promoter set the face value of all tickets for all the gigs. The key is to set at least one level of ticket at a price that looks accessible to the average fan. No artist wants to be seen as gouging anyone. But ultimately, the buck stops with the artist. They have the final say on the price of their tickets. Then we move to the ticket seller. This is where service charges come in. Ticketmaster, or whoever is selling the tickets, do not get a piece of the face value of the ticket. Service charges is how the ticket seller covers their costs, their services, and makes a profit. Some tours may see the inclusion of a facility fee, which helps their services and makes a profit. Some tours may see the inclusion of a facility fee, which helps the venue defray its costs. And finally,

0: design. Ticketmaster, for example, expects to take the heat over prices. This deflects blame from the act and makes them look good in comparison, or in a worst-case scenario, less bad. Remember how I said that holdback tickets managed to leak out and away from the original intended holders of those tickets? That's how a lot of them reach the secondary market. Those sellers then apply a markup to the ticket to what they believe is the fair market value of the ticket. Remember how I said that bands have long undervalued and underpriced their tickets? Meanwhile, if the ticket sells, the secondary seller pockets the difference. The artist gets nothing, which doesn't seem fair, does it? Not only does this make it more difficult for fans to buy tickets, the act doesn't benefit from their popularity, their talent, and their risk. And this is where dynamic pricing comes into play. Just like hotel rooms and airline tickets and Uber rides go up and down with demand, dynamic pricing algorithms seek to find that sweet spot between what the popularity of the artist is and the willingness of the fans to buy a ticket. In other words, the fair market value of a ticket. And who gets the difference in this case? Not a scalper, but the artist. So if demand is high, the price goes up. This causes controversy during the first couple of days a tour goes on sale, especially for a super popular act. The servers get slammed with ticket requests, driving the price up. And that's when we get the stories of nosebleed seats selling for $5,000, and it's all over the news, and people are all outraged about it. But if you just wait, demand moderates. The algorithm adjusts, and the price falls. Nobody ever reports on that. For example, when Bruce Springsteen started selling tickets for his 2023 tour, horror stories appeared in the news involving dynamic pricing. However, demand soon softened, and for a while, some secondary sellers found themselves in a bind and had to unload ticket fast. A couple of sellers offered tickets with a $59 face value for as low as $5 for some shows. So $5 for a Springsteen concert. That's the other side of dynamic pricing. We don't hear about it in the news because no one on the artist side wants to admit that a tour is stiffing. And here's another thing. When all was said and done, the majority of tickets for that Springsteen tour sold for less than $100. Pretty good for 2023, actually. So here's a tip. Studies show that the fair market value of a concert ticket, that balance between demand and what we're willing to pay, is usually achieved 24 to 48 hours before showtime. And it doesn't matter who's selling the ticket. One more vintage concert ad.
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2: 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I got a bad case of love.
1: 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Showtime for Robert Palmer is 8 p.m., plus a special guest to be announced. And see Robert Palmer at the Bayfront in St. Petersburg, July 15th. A Phantasma concert presentation.
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0: You see what I mean about the complexities of selling concert tickets? This whole thing just makes my head hurt. Making things even more complicated is that people seem to think that concert tickets are special and not subject to the whims of the marketplace. So here is the brutal truth. I'm sorry to tell you this, but it's just the way it is.

0: No matter how big of a fan you are, you do not deserve to buy a front row seat for $50. 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You pay the going rate. And this is where things get extremely, extremely emotional. 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And we may encounter each other on Facebook, Twitter, Instagram, and even TikTok occasionally. 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I'm Alan Cross.
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6: From the National Newsroom of the Canadian Press, I'm Karen Rebo. Wildfire losses are growing across BC's interior, with news structures have been damaged or destroyed on about 120 properties near Clinton. Roughly 1,500 properties remain under evacuation order because of the massive Pear Lake fire. A firefighting helicopter also crashed into a lake near Clinton, leaving the pilot with minor injuries. Near the northwestern shore of Okanagan Lake, the Bradley Creek fire west of Vernon destroyed 230 homes on the Okanagan Indian Band Reserve Saturday. And this morning, a few dozen properties in the Metro Vancouver village of Anmore are under evacuation alert due to a fire burning in Belcarra Regional Park. A new report says human-induced climate change made the conditions that fueled July wildfires in Ontario and the Northwest Territories roughly twice as likely. In the World Weather Attribution Report, an international team of scientists says what used to be rare fire conditions are now more and more likely today. Early observations indicate the hot, dry, and windy conditions underlying fires in the Northwest Territories could now be expected to occur every 2 to 6 years and every 6 to 15 years in Ontario. The report suggests that in a world without human-caused climate change, those conditions would have been much rarer, or less than once in 40 years. Ottawa is promising money to build more than 5,600 new rental homes across Toronto, and at least a third of them will be affordable or rent-controlled. Prime Minister Mark Carney made the announcement in Toronto yesterday alongside Mayor Olivia Chow, who was just as thrilled.
7: Shuffles hit the ground this year, and that's worthy of celebration because we need the jobs, we need the housing right now.
6: Carney said the federal government will invest at least $2.7 billion into the project over the next 3 years. A jury in upstate New York heard yesterday the mother of Melina Fratolin repeatedly texted the girl's father, Luciano Fratolin, on the evening their 9-year-old was reported missing.
8: Police extracted data from Fratolin's phone, including location, text, and call records. The data indicate Fratolin's phone had stopped for about an hour in the rural area of New York where Melina's body was later found. In some messages to Melina's mother, Callie Galanis, Fratolin claimed to be 15 minutes away from bringing the girl home. The data also shows Galanis repeatedly texted and called Fratolin around the time he reported their daughter missing. Fratolin did not answer these calls. His trial is scheduled to continue on Thursday. Marie-Claude Strikeman, The Canadian Press, Elizabethtown, New York.
6: This is The Canadian Press. In sports, the Toronto Blue Jays will be in Chicago today, where they will take on the Cubs for an afternoon game that will make up for a June game that had been postponed because of weather. They left Texas yesterday with a series win against the Astros. New York Mets rookie Jeffrey Yan had an emphatic way to mark striking out the first batter he faced in the major leagues. The 29-year-old left-hander jumped high in the air with his feet spread apart, landed on the front of the mound, and then slapped the grass with his left hand in the Mets' 6-5 win at Cleveland last night. In tennis, Leila Fernandez is the last Canadian standing in either the men's or women's singles tournaments at the National Bank Open. The Laval, Quebec native breezed past Mexico's Renata Zarazua in two sets in Toronto. In the men's tournament in Montreal, the top-ranked Canadian, Felix Auger-Aliassime, withdrew before the opening match due to a back injury. From the Canadian Press, I'm Karen Rebo.
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9: So right now, with the staggering, sensational, spectacular, amazing success of the new Spider-Man movie, Brand New Day, it's already made over $1 billion. It just came out on Thursday.
10: You're joking me, right? This is worldwide box office, $1 billion in 6 days?
9: Yeah, it's insane.
10: Wow.
9: And it, like, I think the original projections on the generous side were half a billion, and it almost cleared $1 billion in its first weekend. So we thought, you know what? We just had a guy in studio last week who I think can speak to this. He is the Winnipeg webhead, Mr. Mackling. What's his name?
10: Josh Pajak, if we're allowed to share that with the general population. CEO of Legends Character Rentals. And Josh, you live part of your life as Spider-Man. I always like that line from Friends. He's a Spider-Man. He said, it's not his name. It's not Josh Spider-Man. He's a Spider-Man. But before we ask you about anything, I've been following with great delight the work that our friend Jeffrey Bannon has done out at the Prairie Dog Central with all these themed trains. And there have been several this year that you've participated in. What's it been like?
11: It's been amazing, spectacular. It's been so much fun to have being able to put on these massive events with all of, like, just a huge roster of characters for each theme. Back when he kind of first approached me about this, he's like, I want to do Toy Story Train. And I was like, oh, okay. You know, we have Woody and Jesse and Buzz Lightyear. He's like, great. I want like 8 characters. I'm like, okay. So, you know, then we added Bo Peep and Zurg and the Alien and like all these extra ones. And then, yeah, we talked about doing a Spider-Man train. We had, you know, Spider-Man, Spin and Ghost Spider and Green Goblin. And, you know, we wanted to do 10 characters for it. So we added the Lizard and Venom and MJ and Black Cat and all these characters. And it's really cool to be able to do this, that no matter what the theme is, there's a character everyone can enjoy for it, where you go to Spider-Man. There's not just, you know, there's Spider-Man for the boys and there's MJ and Black Cat and Ghost Spider for the girls, and there's Spin and there's, you know, Venom for the kids that really like the villains. There was a kid that came up in a Venom mask and he was so excited to get a photo with Venom. So, yeah, it's great being able to put on these huge events all together with a whole cast of characters.
9: And you've got a few more trains coming up, don't you?
11: Yes. This Sunday, we actually have the Barbie train. So we're going to have Barbie and Ken and a bunch of different versions of Barbie. So there's like Dreamhouse Barbie and Workout Barbie and we have Raquel and Weird Barbie from the movie. And yeah, it's going to be a lot of fun. And then, yeah, every Wednesday we have these summer fun trains where we have a couple surprise characters and a mascot come out. And in about 20 minutes, we'll have a train there with Alice and the Mad Hatter and Minion Bob.
9: Wow. You guys are busy. So your primary role, the Winnipeg Webhead, that's how we first met you. Big Spider-Man fan. Have you seen the movie?
11: I have. I've seen it twice. I loved it. This my favorite movie of all time was Captain America: The Winter Soldier. This beat it. This is it was so good. It's everything I wanted in my Spider-Man movie.
9: Really?
11: Yeah.
9: Well, why is that? In terms of the last three that are in the MCU, the Marvel Cinematic Universe. With Tom Holland playing Spider-Man, he reprised the role once again. Was anything different? No spoilers, but was anything different about this one compared to what they did with those first three, do you think?
11: I think a big difference here is in this one, you kind of get the feel that Spider-Man's his own man. Like he's not directly affiliated with Avengers or Iron Man or whatever. He's not Iron Man Jr. as people, you know, used to joke about in the original, the trilogy prior to this one. He gets to do stuff on his own. Like he's living in a crappy apartment and he has to homemade a suit. The suit itself is what people really talk about there. It's like, yeah, it's looked like a suit he made himself. It looks like a cosplay suit that you wear because, like, you know, you can see his ears and you can kind of see his eyes behind the lenses and all these different things that really make it like, this is the Spider-Man I know and read in my comic books and stuff. And the nice thing, too, is that with it being live action and in the MCU that's spanned, you know, since 2008, people age. So he has to age too. So it's no longer the Spider-Man is perpetually stuck in high school. It's no, he's 22 now. He's growing up as a person. He's not forever 15. He actually has to grow up because Tom Holland's a person. He ages, unlike the comics where Peter Parker's been in university for like 60 years.
10: That's a good point. I'm from the era that the Amazing Spider-Man cartoon was a staple in my home. And there's just something enduring and, dare I say, endearing about this character. We love Peter Parker. We love Spider-Man for generations now.
11: Yeah, he's great. Spider-Man's the everyman. He's the guy, like, you know, all these titans and superheroes. So you have Superman and Batman. You have a Norse god of thunder and you have a billionaire. And then you have this broke kid from Queens who can't talk to girls, has a crappy boss, has to do his homework and, you know, struggling to pay rent. Like, this is all relatable problems everybody has. Everyone gets it. Not everyone can relate to the fact that I've, you know, billionaire and whatever, but you can relate to the fact that, oh, crap, do I have to pay groceries first or do I have to get, you know, pay rent first or what can I balance out there? Or, man, I, you know, I don't know if this girl likes me or not. Like, different problems that are actually relatable. It's Spider-Man's relatability. It's Peter Parker's relatability that actually, yeah, has this strong hold on all these fans of his.
9: Yeah, I mean, I remember when they finally announced that Sony, who had the rights to Spider-Man, and they even made two more movies, the Amazing Spider-Man movies with Andrew Garfield, just so that they could keep the rights and not end up getting swallowed up by Marvel. But when they finally made a deal to make it work, I was so excited because as much as I was enjoying the Marvel Cinematic Universe, it was missing something, and that's your friendly neighborhood Spider-Man.
11: Yeah, and what's really great about this movie, too, is you do have still these, you know, the Punisher is in it and Hulk is in it and all these, you know, and the spoilered villain, I won't say who, but all these people in it that like, oh, this makes sense. Like it feels part of the same universe and it's not over. The Hulk isn't overshadowing Spider-Man in his own movie. It feels like a connected universe comic. Of course, Punisher would show up for like 5 minutes. They all live in New York. So, you know, it makes sense that they're all going to be, you know, passing in each other's movies, but it's still a Spider-Man movie.
10: Did you ever imagine that this would become your day in, your day out, your full-time job?
11: No. No, this is, it's amazing getting to do this. And like, I was an awkward teenager too, and, you know, couldn't talk to girls, had money problems, all this stuff there. And I just also really like Spider-Man. I was a total geek. But now everybody likes Spider-Man and, you know, I get to show up at movie openings and a train and birthday parties and that. And my goodness, my legs are so sore from squatting so much this weekend in a Spidey pose.
9: Well, and that's actually part of the movie, right? Isn't it? Before he gets ready for a fight, doesn't he have to stretch?
11: Oh, my goodness. Like, when he said that line, I was like, I'm sure I've said that, like, at a birthday party. Like, okay, let's make sure to stretch first. I'm not in high school anymore.
9: But in terms of the endurance of this character, because you've got people like Greg referenced the cartoon. I love the old cartoon. I've been a fan of Spider-Man since I was a kid and remain a fan as an adult. But now the kids still, I'm guessing, probably get, like, of all the characters you wear, that you play, is Spider-Man the biggest hit?
11: Oh, yeah, big time. Spider-Man is definitely our most booked character, and even more so now because of the movie's release. But for a lot of, you know, my target audience, the people we get called out for the most for birthday parties and that, they're 3 to 8, so they only know Tom Holland Spider-Man because he's been playing Spider-Man since 2016 in Civil War. So being able to accurately represent that character now, and especially with, you know, a giant new movie release, these kids are seeing like, okay, this is this is their Spider-Man. And so, yeah, that's why our suits accurately reflect that character. But yeah, these are kids that have grown up with his home trilogy. Now it's a brand new day. It's watching him kind of age up a bit more. And that's why people can still, the kids that got to see him as Homecoming, Far From Home, and No Way Home, Peter Parker, are aging as well. And they get to still enjoy these movies too.
10: Can I enjoy this movie if I'm not completely familiar with the Marvel Universe? Do I need a flow chart? Do I need an Excel spreadsheet? Do I need to do any studying before I go and see this movie? Or is it a couple of hours of escapism, whether I'm up on the roster or not?
11: Yeah, it's like, you know, of the MCU, there's like 300 hours worth of content to watch between the Disney Plus shows and all the movies and that, let alone now you have to do back end stuff of like X-Men, Fox to, you know, understand Doomsday and stuff. But this movie is really good at, I mean, I'm a huge nerd, so I knew all the references and little things they were doing, but it is also just a great movie. The director did such a good job with the cinematography, doing those slow-mo shots that they have where he's fighting the villains. You can just appreciate how good it looks, or if you're a nerd like me, you recognize that, oh, that's Amazing Spider-Man number 143 that he fought the, you know, whoever in. And, like, it's a perfect recreation of it that, you know, we get to enjoy as, you know, huge nerds. But anyone can appreciate the movie. And it's got a good humor. It's got a great sense of, like, flow. It is, I will definitely say, go to the bathroom beforehand, before you watch this movie. It's a bit of a longer movie. And it's, like, it's a hassle to get out of a spandex suit before in the middle, too. So definitely go to the bathroom first. But, yeah, no, everyone can enjoy this film.
9: Spider-Man Brand New Day is the movie, already made $1 billion. And our guest is Josh Pajak. He is the Winnipeg webhead, started as a one-man show. He now leads a team at legendscharacterrentals.ca along with his fiance. He's the CEO. She's the COO. And they'll be on the Prairie Dog train a bunch more times. And if you want to get them for an event, just look up that website, legendscharacterrentals.ca. Thanks for your insight and for your passion on this, man. I sometimes wonder, like, I'm 48 years old. Should I still be this geeky about superhero stuff?
11: Dude, I made it my career.
9: Attaboy. Attaboy, Spidey.
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22: A mix of sun and cloud today, becoming cloudy late in the afternoon with a 60% chance of showers and a risk of a thunderstorm, a southwest wind at 30 gusting to 50, a high of 28, and a humidex of 31. Then tonight, cloudy with a 60% chance of showers and a risk of a thunderstorm in the evening, then partly cloudy and windy with a low of 14. Tomorrow, sunny with a high of 23, and on Saturday, also sunny with a high of 25.
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9: The Winnipeg Sea Bears are set for home court playoff action tomorrow night at Canada Life Center.
10: The Saskatoon Mamba come to town looking to prevent the Sea Bears from facing the winner of tomorrow's Edmonton Sting, Vancouver Bandits matchup. President of the Sea Bears is Rianne Marcoux. Good morning, Rianne.
24: Good morning. Thanks for having me.
10: We appreciate you making the time. This is a new format for the CEBL, and I don't want to get too far ahead, but for our listeners, it's important that they note if the Sting were to upset the Bandits and the Sea Bears do their job tomorrow night, that would mean a second playoff game here on Saturday night, correct?
24: Yeah, you're right. it's a new playoff format this year, which is great. It means that there's more local games, which is awesome. So if we... we take care of business tomorrow night, and you're right, if Edmonton upsets the Bandits, we would be hosting on Saturday at 2:30 p.m. The conference final, and then that moves on to the best of three championship round. So it's exciting.
9: Can you just maybe help refresh my Swiss cheese memory? What was the prior format? Was it just like one location, or all the playoffs were played in one spot?
24: Yeah, exactly. It was Championship Weekend, which we actually hosted last year. So everything was kind of centralized in one location. So this spreads it out a little bit more and gives hopefully the championship team an opportunity to actually win it on home court, which is really fun.
10: Is this another example or an indication of the health of the CEBL, Rianne?
24: Absolutely. The league continues to grow and evolve, and I think there was definitely a demand to have some more playoff games in the markets to reward the fans that are coming out all season, right? To be able to see their teams in playoffs, cheer them on right up until the championship game is something that the league was focused on, and so this is kind of the next iteration of that, and we're super excited to be able to host round one here. It's great.
9: So what can people, I mean, it's already a fantastic experience going to a Winnipeg Sea Bears game, but are you ratcheting things up a little bit for tomorrow, given the playoff atmosphere?
24: Yeah, we've got some special stuff up our sleeves. We have actually a breakdance battle right before tip-off, which will be really fun. And the Urban Miller Band is performing at halftime, so it should be great. There's a lot to do around the games beyond kind of just the basketball, so it's really exciting.
10: So, Rianne, we have to ask you, obviously, there's a story around your team that dominated headlines yesterday particularly, and that means that your star, Teddy Allen, won't be in the lineup. What can you tell us? What's the latest on that?
24: Yeah, there is an active police investigation, so we can't say much, but Teddy is outside of the hospital now. He's back home recovering, and that's our focus, really, is to make sure that he's getting the care and attention he needs and that he makes a full recovery here. So we are all very much in Teddy's court here.
9: And he had a heck of a season this year. How concerning is it from the perspective of tomorrow night's game to lose your star player?
24: Yeah, you know, I mean, there's quite a few great players on the roster. There's a lot of local, really talented local talent that have been making an impact this year. Simon Hildebrandt, Mason Krause have been fantastic. We have Xavier Moon. We just added Ben yesterday as well, who just kind of joined the team. So I think it's still a very strong lineup, and they're all fired up and ready to go and kind of perform for Teddy out there. So no concern on our end.
10: So what's the move been like for you, Rianne, from the football world into basketball now?
24: Yeah, different shape ball, but a little different. But no, it's been really great. The team here has been so fantastic. The staff is phenomenal. And the energy around the Sea Bears has just been so exciting. And so that's been something really fun to lean into and to kind of get to know our season ticket members and our fan base, to hear them out and kind of see what they want the next iteration of the Sea Bears to be and trying to deliver on that. So it's been a really exciting season. It's been really great. And to be able to host a playoff game here at home is kind of the cherry on top of the cake, so it's been really good.
10: The Canada Life Centre and the way it's set up for basketball, I was there just over a week ago with one of my boys, and that Tundra buggy that you guys built is spectacular, yeah. First and foremost. But for those that haven't been yet to a Sea Bears game, if you can sort of paint the picture of what Canada Life Centre looks like, because it often, you know, in certain circumstances will look like they kind of just put down a basketball court in the middle of a hockey arena. It does not look like that at Canada Life Center.
24: No, yeah, we really try to make it kind of a full immersive experience and really cater to families. So you're right, bringing your boys, I'm sure they had a great time. We start off with kind of the party at Trudeau Square outside, lots of activations and fun things to do there. And then when you move inside the arena, there's a kids zone on the concourse. They can make posters, they can make signs, they can get temporary tattoos. And then down on the South Pole, anybody can come down there all game long. So it makes it a really fun atmosphere. Right in front of our Tundra Buggy Bar that has a DJ on the rooftop deck, the glowing lights, the kind of interior bar, exterior bar. So it's really fun, a really fun energetic atmosphere that we've been able to kind of create in there. And we're looking to add more. So it's really great. And that Tundra Buggy will be out in the community all off season. So we're really excited for that as well.
9: Just curious to know if you have spoken to any, perhaps, say, first-time visitors to Sea Bears games, like, or maybe you've met some converts, so to speak, like maybe people who just were curious and then realized, man, this is fun.
24: I think they get pretty blown away. It's a unique experience, right, because it's quick. So for families, it's nice. It's under 2 hours. There's music playing throughout the game, which is really fun as well. And then the target score. The target score is just so fun. At the end of the game, it's really any teams to win with that kind of target score and the way it's structured. So it makes it super, super fun. The whole crowd gets on their feet. Everybody's cheering. So it makes it really exciting. No matter what the kind of score is throughout the game, it really kind of comes down to the wire every time, which is really fun.
10: The one thing I noticed, I mean, I noticed a bunch of things, but something that jumped out for me is for a franchise that's so young, at all the Bomber games at home, of course, and the Jets, both environments, everybody's got something Jets, something Blue Bombers on. I can't get over how much merchandise people are wearing at Sea Bears games. Like, it's actually very, very noticeable when someone isn't wearing something with that incredible Sea Bears logo on it.
24: Yeah. I mean, we're obviously very fortunate to have an awesome logo, and the colors are just so fantastic. And so it's easy to make really fun merch with those colors. So yeah, we've been really blown away with how much people have leaned into it. And we're kind of trying to come up with new and creative merch items that people are really kind of buying into. And so we're building that out more and more, but it's been fantastic to see, to just look around and just kind of see a sea of teal. It's really fun.
9: You ever get tired of people giving you merchandise idea suggestions? Like, hey, why don't you
24: have one?
9: Because I remember I was given David Asper.
10: You have one!
9: Was it 2 years ago, I think?
11: Yes.
9: when are you going to make some golf shirts?
24: Yeah, actually, that is on our list. So those are coming.
9: Yeah, because I think it would like a predominantly teal with the, you know, sort of the polar bear logo scattered throughout would be a really fun wild shirt. But anyway, I had to join the parade of people saying, you know, what if you what if you made this kind of thing for the merch? I'd really like to buy that. Okay, so for tomorrow then, what are we anticipating in terms of attendance?
24: I think it's going to be a great crowd. We always see kind of tickets really moving the last couple of days leading up to the game. The excitement is building here. And I think just with the way that everything has kind of shaken out with the standings and everything this weekend, people are now kind of really getting excited and buying on board. So it should be a great crowd tomorrow. It should be lots of energy. Yeah, it'll be really good.
9: All right, Rayan Marcoux joining us live on CJOB, president of the Winnipeg Sea Bears ahead of tomorrow night's playoff matchup against the Saskatoon Mamba. Rayan, thank you for joining us. We appreciate this.
24: Thank you so much, guys.
9: 8:47 with Mackling and McGarry. And, of course, that game will be broadcast on 680 CJOB.
10: Christian O'Mell with the play-by-play. Kelly Moore with the analysis as the Sea Bears look to win a playoff game at home. And fingers crossed, the chance to have not one but two home playoff games this weekend.
9: Yeah, that's awesome.
2: 680 CJOB.
9: Hey, it's Brett McGarry, and I don't know about you, but for me, it's been such a goofy summer weather-wise that I feel like I haven't really had a summer. But there's still a lot of time, and I have a couple of must-play golf courses this year in Morden and Gimli that I haven't visited in years. I've got to get out there and play. I just hope I can get off the first tee without ditching my ball into the trees on one and the pond at the other.
2: This is 680 CJOB.
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9: 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We have a couple of prizes up for grabs. Taste of Manitoba, $50 in food tickets for this event happening September 3rd to the 7th at Fort Gibraltar. We also have a Manitoba Open, one pair of passes for the event August 20th to the 23rd at Elmhurst Golf and Country Club. And we want to talk about annual traditions. Is there something, and like outside of the usuals, like Christmas, birthdays, anniversaries, whatever, holidays, do you have an annual tradition? And this, Greg pointed this out yesterday, that we should maybe do something or have a chat about this week, because I mentioned yesterday that this weekend it's the 28th annual Laker Classic, of which I am a part. Buddy's annual golf tournament. There are 12 of us this year. It's usually 10 to 12 guys. And we invade a pocket of southern Manitoba. Sometimes it's Hecla. Sometimes it's Oak Island out towards Verdun. And this weekend, it's Steinbeck to start. Steinbeck fly-in on Saturday. And then Buffalo Point for the rest of the way at a course called Lake of the Sandhills. And it's only 4 days. But it's something we look forward to all year. We discuss all year long. The planning process is never, we just never stop. We have a group chat that I actually have to keep permanently muted. Because sometimes the guys drive me nuts. And I'm like, gosh, guys, it's January. Anyway, so what's your annual tradition? 204-780-6868. You want to kick us off, Macklin?
10: Well, I've got tears in my eyes right now because I don't have anything like this.
9: No?
10: And I wish I did.
9: Well, like, what about Moreland coming to see you?
10: And I was going to say, you know, this become Scott's visit to Winnipeg every July has become that tradition between our families for sure. But my friends are spread out all over the place. And so I think I need to create some sort of annual tradition. And at an age where you just, you know, tomorrow's not promised to anyone. And the promise is really thin when you get to my age. I think I might have to start something like this.
9: Yeah, like I started at my own little golf weekend, which we call the New Nine. And this year was year six already, where it's just this year was just three of us. In years past, it's been four. And it's not as structured as the lake. Like the Laker is a serious event, and he's already got. Have you heard of Golf Genius? Yes. He's got a leaderboard, online leaderboard.
10: Of course,
9: we don't do anything like that at the New Nine, but that's become a tradition now that the boys look forward to in that group. So yeah, I got a couple of nice little traditions. Ross, what about you?
6: Yeah, I think definitely something I want to work towards because I got a young family and you want them to grow up with traditions. But the one that I do over there, especially since leaving Ottawa, is I always go back for the Senators home opener. There's hope in the air every year, and buddies who come in from whether it's Toronto, Montreal, or we're kind of spread out as well, New York. And make sure to come back for that. And if they win, it's like they won the cup. Yeah. that's our parade back to Bank Street.
10: I'm gonna be really polite and just turn my microphone on just to turn it
6: I'm
10: off.
6: I'm still waiting for the Jets Senators Stanley Cup final. I want to see Bettman's face when he finds that one out.
10: I would love that.
9: What about you, Sarah?
8: Well, I guess this is a tradition because this will be the second year of this. But for about 3 or 4 days, me and my best friend from college, Talia, who actually works at our sister station in Calgary, so shout out Calgary there, we just meet up and tour each other's city. But for the past going on 2 years this year, it's been me going to her city just because that's the way it's worked out. I went to Vancouver last year, saw her for 3 or 4 days, so that was super nice. And then coming up next month, I'll be heading to Calgary. So got to see two Canadian cities I'd never been to before. And we've talked about her coming to Winnipeg, but I have a wedding this fall to go to in Calgary. So I'm just going to see her then and kind of mesh it in then. But next year, she'll definitely be coming to Winnipeg. So just touring each other's cities, catching up once a year. That's how long distance friendships work, I guess. But yeah.
9: That sounds terrific. And Forte, what about you?
20: Every year, my buddy Andrew, he always throws a little bash at his place. He lives outside the city. And so, like, one year, we had a huge slip and slide. They just took a tarp and, like, put soap on it, and we were all just running and sliding on this thing. It was so much fun. One year, I brought a PA there, so we had, like, a beer pong tournament and listened to music. Another year, we had a Nerf gun fight. Bah, bah, bah, bah, bah, bah, bah. It's always a great time. We end the nights with just hanging around the fire pit, and he has a giant fire pit, and it's just a great time.
12: You ever shoot fireworks at each other?
20: In the younger days, I think we've grown out of that now.
12: I'm not endorsing that, by the way. It sounds like you guys would be the kind of group to light up some Roman candles and start blasting each other with them.
20: You gotta blind them.
13: Is that up in Winnipeg Beach? Where did you do that, Jeff?
20: No. Where's the Prairie Dog Central go?
13: Gros Isle.
20: Yeah.
13: Well, just because you'll spend some time up in Winnipeg Beach. I'm just remembering some old friends of mine, Cliff and Doug. They had a cottage together when we were younger. And it was the weekend after Isla de Gadagarin. They would have the B&B party, and it was Burton Cummings, Black Label, and Beach Volleyball extravaganza. That was the B&B. And you had to BYOB to come to the BB&B.
12: Okay.
13: And it was a terrific, like, it went on for 25 years.
12: Wow.
13: This party. I didn't go for 25 years, but I saw Doug not that long ago, and he said they just wrapped up that tradition just a few years ago.
12: Wow.
13: So shout out to Cliff and Doug out at Winnipeg Beach.
12: So what are your annual traditions? And they don't have to be big. It could be something as simple as, like, I used to, when Entertainment Weekly was a print magazine, when they would release their fall television preview, I used to like going to buy it, and then I'd go sit at Subway and inhale a foot-long sandwich as I read the magazine. Now it's not a print thing anymore, so that tradition is dead.
14: Ugh. There are many ways to start your day, but only one that really gets you thinking.
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13: We'll find out if that comes to fruition. Nothing thus far.
15: 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Measured, honest.
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13: What do we do and how do we fix it?
14: Laugh out loud moments. 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Warnings should pay off. The Start. 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
2: 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Weather.
5: A mix of sun and cloud throughout the day, becoming cloudy late in the afternoon with a 60% chance of showers and a risk of a thunderstorm and a southwest wind at 30 gusting to 50. Then tonight, cloudy with a 60% chance of showers and a risk of a thunderstorm in the evening, then partly cloudy and windy with a low of 14. Tomorrow, a high of 23 with sunshine, and on Saturday, a high of 25 and sunny as well.
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12: 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Coming up at 8:05, for our question of the day yesterday from Mr. Furness, don't call them first, you'll see why. Call Mr. Furness, 204-832-6243. We asked you a quick question about volatile fuel prices modifying your travel plans. Well, it turns out CAA Manitoba has taken a bit of a deeper dive into this and released some survey results on that very topic. So they'll be joining us at 8:05, Mackling.
13: They've been working behind the scenes for the last little while to gather this data. And so here we are. It dovetails and connects our conversation from yesterday, which also created and set up our interview, our visit in this segment.
12: That's right. Yesterday, while we were talking about the price of gas, one of our listeners reached out and said, hey, my business is seeing increased traffic. Greg, we're talking about the Pinawa Float and Paddle.
13: Our guest is Timo, the tube guy in Pinawa. Timo Stefanishin, co-owner of Pinawa Float and Paddle. Timo, always great to visit with you virtually. First time in the studio. Not too bad, eh?
7: Oh, it's beautiful. What a view you guys have. I can't believe it. And hey, happy to be here.
13: You know a thing or two about beautiful views. Tell us a little bit about Pinawa Float and Paddle and what people experience when they come to see you in one of the most beautiful parts of our province.
7: Yeah, absolutely. I think it's still largely undiscovered. You know, we're within an hour and a half of anywhere in Winnipeg. And, you know, you step into the edge of the Whiteshell Provincial Park. We're not in the park, but we're right on the edge of it. And it is just spectacular. The river float itself, 2.5 hours on average of absolute bliss running down this really unique channel.
12: Yeah, and it's kind of a lazy ride, right? Like, it's not the rapids or anything, it just sort of...
7: Totally lazy. Flat water everywhere. Some of it runs a little quicker than others, but there's no big bumps or anything that would cause you to come flying out of your tube or anything like that. It's an all-ages kind of thing. We see, like, three generations come tubing all at the same time. You know, it's remarkable.
13: How long does it run? How long are you in your tube? How does it all work when I come and see you?
7: Yeah, so there's a little bit of check-in at the beginning, which usually takes, you know, maybe 10, 15 minutes. There's a 5-minute bus ride, then you hit the water. 2.5 hours on average. What's going to change your ride is basically the wind. The water is beautifully consistent. It's controlled by a dam, so we're sort of drought-proof and flood-proof at the same time, so we get a lot of calls about the water conditions, but they don't really change. If the wind blows from the west, you're going to be there a while, and if it blows from the east, it'll be a little quicker. That's the way it works.
12: And one of the fun things about the tubers and the float is when I happen to be golfing in Pinawa, I think it's the 16th hole where you kind of hit down into this valley that is right beside the water. And I remember last year we had a bit of a gallery from some of the more raucous people on their tubes. And it was an amazing sort of, you know, intersection of people enjoying the region in different ways. And when I'm on the golf course, I look at the tubers and I think, I wish I was there. And then I know if I was in the tube, I'd go past the golf course thing. I wish I was there.
7: 100%. You described it perfectly. It's this neat intersection of tourism in Pinawa that, you know, there's sometimes the golfers get a little heckling, but it's all usually good fun. It should be good fun. Yeah.
13: So yesterday, the conversation around the, you know, the up and down course that gas prices are taking this summer, it's been very unpredictable, jump sometimes 15, 16, 17 cents at a time, and then it'll drop a dime or more. Are you seeing this impact people's plans, and what are you hearing from your visitors?
7: Well, I could tell you that there are a lot more people interested in, who usually come on their own, interested in taking a shuttle from us rather than bringing two cars. That has gone up fairly significantly. I'm not really in the shuttle business, but I do it for two reasons. One, to reduce the parking issues for my own clients if there's fewer cars around. And as well, I think it's a better sustainable approach to the tubing in general, is like bringing one car versus two. So we shuttle once our clients' needs are met. But I've seen an increase in demand there. And I've seen an increase in overall our numbers for July. I kind of looked at them right at the end of the month, right maybe the day before your show yesterday. And it was remarkable. I was surprised that the volume had gone up this year, too. Yeah.
12: Did you experience maybe a downturn in traffic when we were getting all that rain?
7: Oh, for sure. Like, you know, okay, June is basically a gravy month for us. We don't really expect anything of it. So year on year, it was down probably 94% this year, but it might have been up 94% from the previous year. So we don't really, you know, pay much attention to that. But July and August is where the bulk of the tourism comes in, and July numbers were definitely up. And I think I mentioned to you guys it was 20%. It's actually a little north of that, yeah.
12: North of 20%?
7: North of
12: 30%. Pardon
7: yeah.
12: me.
7: Yeah.
12: Okay. Well, that's a significant.
7: It is.
12: Are people actually telling you that it's the price of gas that's keeping them closer to home?
7: I haven't heard that specifically. I just know that, you know, when I looked at the average daily temperature from July last year to July this year, it's a 1 degree difference. And when I looked at August long, for example, this year versus last year, again, the temperatures were basically consistent. So it you know, the temperature for sure is a draw, but we're seeing increased numbers during the week. Even yesterday, I would say we were probably at 30-35% of a normal Saturday, and it was a Tuesday, and it was kind of cold, and it was quite windy. So people are still wanting to get out there and looking for things to do outside of Winnipeg, you know, that don't take them far away, I guess.
13: When we were on the elevator on the way up, I asked you if this part of the province is maybe finally getting the due it's deserved in terms of notoriety and people making it a part of their regular travel plans. I think I got the sense from you that, yes, maybe it's starting to happen in a real sense.
7: I think it is. I mean, even in Pinawa, there's a new overnight campground that opened up there very close to the check-in point for us. And there's already three seasonal campgrounds there, with one expanding to go from, I think it's about 100 sites to about 300 when their project is done, and they're opening up a wedding venue. And even around the area around us, there's much more glamping and all these, you know, micro cabins and all sorts of things popping up. You can see them all over social media. So, yeah, I think Eastman in general is having a moment for sure, and well-deserved.
12: And do you think in general people are really starting to clue into the idea that it's okay to stay in Manitoba and consider that a vacation, right? Like, I think a lot of us have this, okay, I'm going on vacation, so how far away am I going to go? I don't count it as a vacation unless I get on a plane. And do you think people are realizing I don't have to get on a plane to have a vacation?
7: I do. I really do. And I've heard people say when they come out that they can't believe that they're sitting in this, or they've gone through this tubing experience, or that maybe they've played around the golf and, you know, they've gone canoeing or kayaking, whatever it might be in our area. They can't believe this is so close to Winnipeg and they never knew about it before. So Pinawa used to have a slogan. It said, come discover the secret. And, you know, I helped them do that. And people are discovering it. You know, that was part of our game plan, is to play on that that slogan. And, you know, there's so many people now coming out and coming out again and again and again.
13: The secret is out, it would appear. On the entrepreneur side, Timo, how do you get up every day? What motivates you to do this? Because this isn't your first rodeo.
7: No, well, getting up is not as easy as going to sleep, for sure. But, you know, we started this project, I guess, on a bit of a lark to try and get our kids some employment opportunities, because there was limited options in Pinawa back in the day. And we're 10 years on. This is our 10th year. And my kids are now growing out of the business and moving on to bigger things in life. And we've been able to hire, you know, probably on average 15, 16 kids, various part-time over the years. And so that kind of motivates me. It's fun to see that we've created something that's, you know, creating jobs for kids. And we've watched our own family grow. We watch other kids grow and develop skills and whatnot. So that's really cool. You know, obviously we do it because it's a good business model, but you know, there's lots of really positive things that we draw inspiration from.
12: Where'd you grow up? Was it Carmen?
7: It was, I have to give the shout out to Roland. That's where my primary, I guess that was the biggest duration of my life I spent in Roland. Went to school in Carmen. But it started, I was just telling Greg, it started over on Stella Avenue here in the North End. My parents moved me out of there probably in grade one, I guess it was, or kindergarten. And we went rural, real rural.
12: Yeah.
7: Yeah.
12: So how'd you end up in Pinawa
7: Avenue here in the North End? My parents moved me out of there probably in grade one, I guess it was, or kindergarten. And we went rural,

0: found work there, and we spent a decade there raising our kids.
1: 764 Google reviews, a 4.8 rating. That's not easy to do.
0: That's what they tell me. I mean, I don't know. Like, I don't really pay attention to Google reviews that
1: seriously?
0: Much. I mean, I do respond to all ours, and I think it's pretty cool, but I've never really understood the significance of that. But other people say, oh, wow, that's really great. And that makes me happy because that's our goal, is to make sure everybody comes and has a great time.
2: Well, here's a review from listener Sean Kavich, who says, Timo and his crew at Float and Paddle in Pinawa are fantastic. My wife and I have tubed at least 10 times both this year and last year. Timo has made it a summer meeting place on the river, as my wife Shannon and our two young adult kids have brought out a ton of family and friends. Timo has been super accommodating, knowing my dad was in the hospital and recently passed away, so it was a nice getaway while going through a very difficult time. Say hello and thank you from Shannon and Sean.
0: That's a nice shout-out. Those two people are amazing, by the way, and they have come 10 times probably this summer and 10 the summer before. And it's funny because the first time I guess maybe it was their third or fourth time they came with us, and I looked at them and I said, were you guys not here yesterday? And they're like, yeah, we've been here every day. And I'm like, it's wild. And I'm happy to hear people enjoy it that much that they're, you know, coming back over and over again. But those two really exemplify, I guess, what we're going for and creating happy memories for people.
2: Floatandpaddle.ca is the website. And before we let you go, Timo, we understand you've put together a little prize pack that you'd like to give away.
0: Yeah, we got a prize pack for five. Could be a family, could be a group of friends. I believe we threw in five hats and five sets of sunglasses, polarized. They're cheapies, but they're fantastic. Some keychains and... did I say hats? I don't know. We've got a bunch of stuff.
2: Yeah. So stand by. We're going to do that in a couple of minutes' time. Wait for your cue to call. Just make sure that you're not just, oh, free stuff. I'm going to call in. No. If you want to go to Pinawa for the Float and Paddle, get ready to call in. Timo Stefanishin, the tube guy in Pinawa. Pleasure to see you again, bud. Thanks for coming in.
0: Likewise. Thanks for having me.
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11: From the National Newsroom of the Canadian Press, I'm Karen Rebo. The union representing WestJet cabin crew has shared details of that tentative deal reached early this week with the Calgary-based airline after a one-day strike. The Canadian Union of Public Employees says the deal includes a more than 18% wage hike over 3 years, as well as a new duty period premium that adds compensation for work done on the ground. It also includes increased time off and higher food and uniform allowances. All WestJet flights across much of Canada were grounded over what was a long holiday weekend for many as the clock ticked down to a strike by 4,400 flight attendants who walked off the job early Sunday. The air carrier and union reached a tentative deal early Monday and WestJet operations gradually returned to normal. Prime Minister Mark Carney says he's focused for now on a broader transportation picture. Reporters in Toronto asked him yesterday if Carney is ruling out ever allowing jets to land at Toronto's Island Airport.
12: Ever is a long time. I mean, forever is a long time. But look, there is clear criteria on noise, clear criteria on protecting the environment and pristine spots, clear criteria on housing.
11: Ontario Premier Doug Ford had pitched a plan to expand Billy Bishop Toronto City Airport to allow jets to land and take off, but Carney's government rejected Ford's vision last month following a consultation largely opposed to the idea of jets. The federal government is moving forward on a laboratory in Winnipeg to better prepare for future disease outbreaks. Winnipeg South MP Terry Duguid announced the awarding of a $10 million contract to locally based Architecture 49 for architecture and engineering services.
13: This design contract is the first step towards a $267 million national facility that will strengthen Canada's capacity to develop vaccines, therapeutics, and diagnostic tools before future public health emergencies become national crises.
11: The lab is slated to be finished in 2033. Survivors of Jeffrey Epstein testified in front of New Mexico representatives yesterday during a meeting on Epstein's crimes in the state. They said the investigation is incomplete without a thorough search of the massive property in Santa Fe County that the convicted sex offender called Zorro Ranch. Mariana Anaya, Democratic state rep, added the federal record in the conviction of Epstein co-conspirator Ghislaine Maxwell lists a number of children were abused at the estate, proving it should be included in the investigation.
14: The evidence reviewed to date supports the conclusion that Epstein abused at least 5 women and girls at Zorro Ranch between 1996 and 2012. One of them has since passed. And the commission has counted at least 30 other individuals who potentially were abused in New Mexico.
11: This is the Canadian Press. In sports, the Toronto Blue Jays will be in Chicago today, where they will take on the Cubs for an afternoon game that will make up for a June game that had been postponed because of weather. They left Texas yesterday with a series win against the Astros. New York Mets rookie Jeffrey Yan had an emphatic way to mark striking out the first batter he faced in the major leagues. The 29-year-old left-hander jumped high in the air with his feet spread apart, landed on the front of the mound, and then slapped the grass with his left hand in the Mets' 6-5 win at Cleveland last night. In tennis, Leila Fernandez is the last Canadian standing in either the men's or women's singles tournaments at the National Bank Open. The Laval, Quebec native breezed past Mexico's Renata Zarazua in two sets in Toronto. In the men's tournament in Montreal, the top-ranked Canadian, Felix Auger-Aliassime, withdrew before the opening match due to a back injury. From the Canadian Press, I'm Karen Rebo.
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4: Hey, and welcome into The Last Show, the program where you'll learn one or two things. You might lose a brain cell along the way, though. Here's some of the topics coming up today. We've all heard of the parasitic outbreak, Cyclospora, putting lettuce under suspicion. But would thousands of nutrition experts still eat salad? One reporter went to a conference with a bunch of these experts during the outbreak, and they were still eating greens. Are they making a smart risk calculation or gambling with their lunch? We'll dig in 10 minutes' time. After that, you're on a hot date with someone. Then they use a baby voice with a dog. You notice they're wearing those individually toed shoes and they say, yummy, after dinner. You get the ick. Halfway through the hour, we'll investigate the science of the ick. That strange moment when romantic chemistry with someone turns into disgust. And don't you just hate those individually toed shoes? I do. All right, those are some of the topics we're going to cover during the show. There's going to be more. For now, let's dive in. Luna, the moon, is about to become the site of an accidental crash experiment as a spent, used-up SpaceX rocket will slam onto its surface. This amazing event happening in no time, the evening of August the 5th. Astronomers will be watching the dust, not just the explosion. It's going to be a pretty cool event. We're here to discuss it here with astrobiologist and professor at the University of Edinburgh, Sarah Rugheimer. Sarah, welcome to the show.
15: Thanks for having me.
4: Do you love it when a rocket smashes into a rock? Is that why they're called rockets? Rocket? No, probably not.
15: I wish that was the origin. But no, I mean, it's an interesting event. It's certainly, this doesn't happen every day of the week. But it's also not going to do anything majorly big. You know, there's not going to be some bad outcome from this.
4: When we think of space garbage flying around and Elon Musk and SpaceX and all this stuff, you know, they got too many satellites up there, sure. This is not this isn't a story where a really capitalist private corporation is littering on the moon, is it?
15: Well, it is.
4: Oh, you know, but not in a meaningful way.
15: Yeah, it's not. This is the sort of thing that will periodically happen. This is debris from a Falcon 9 launch from 2025, actually. And it wasn't clear what would happen with the debris of any rocket launch. This one happens to be hitting the moon. But I did the calculation. It's basically like firing a bullet at a large mountain. That's kind of the sizes we're talking about here and the mass. So, you know, it's going to cause a little bit of dust. Maybe a good telescope, you might see that dust and the flash, but it's not, it is like a bullet hitting a mountain. You know, the moon's going to be fine.
4: How dramatic is this going to actually look? Or do we see little objects hit the moon and we know what it's like when things hit the moon? Are we interested in how it kicks up dust? Like, is there any scientific kind of learnings we're going to get from this?
15: Well, yeah, in the sense, yes, because we do see meteors hit the moon, right? And that's like you know, a rock hitting another rock. This is a cylinder that's hollow or, you know, that's different, that's going to be kind of launched and hitting it. So I think people are a bit interested to see how does this debris look and trying to figure out if we can glean some data from that while we have the opportunity. You know, let's not waste it. But it's largely not going to, you know, yes, there's going to be some dust that kicks up. Is there going to be a flash when it hits it? Maybe it's on the day side of the moon, so it's going to be hard to see. This isn't something you can see with the naked eye.
4: I was going
15: to
4: ask that. You ruined my next question. Okay, but if I had a decent, you know, hobbyist astronomer's telescope, could I potentially see it?
15: Yeah, I think amateur astronomers with good setups, you know, there's some amateur astronomy setups which are quite good, and they should be taking a look at it, you know, and why not? See if you can see it. What's the worst that can happen? You don't see it. It's going to happen at 2:34 a.m. and like 32 seconds and 0.9th of a second. Like, we know exactly when this is going to happen.
4: Do we know exactly where it's going to happen?
15: You know, I don't remember where on the moon they're expecting it to hit, but they are expecting it hit on the limb of the moon, so they probably know exactly where, too. And it, like I said, the day side, which it makes the flash then harder to see because that's the bright part of the moon. Of course, you know, we hopefully will see the debris from it, which will last 1 to 10 minutes or so. So the flash will be very short, but then the debris coming off the moon should be visible to a good ground-based observatory.
4: I read that simulations predict that the ejecta, that's a new word for me, ejecta, I imagine it's just what it sounds like, things that get ejected when things get hit, could rise to like 75 to 100 kilometers. That seems pretty dramatic. 100 kilometers of up there with smoke and dust and debris?
15: Sure. And it's 1 million kilograms of debris, right? So it's like a lot. But at the same time, when you're thinking how far we are and space and, you know, how big the moon is, like I said, it is the equivalent of a bullet getting fired at a large mountain. That's like the general gist of this this thing. So imagine if someone fires a bullet at a mountain, how far away are you before that's really hard to see the impact of that, you know, with a very good binoculars, you know, so it's still going to be hard to see just due to the relative sizes of these objects.
4: It could be an interesting milestone. This is the first like corporate lunar junk kind of thing that in the next 100 years, is the moon's surface going to be littered with our trash? Maybe.
15: There's going to be some trash on the moon. Certainly, I mean, the U.S. government has already left things on the moon. And, you know, of course, these are a different set of hazards that future astronauts might need to worry about. But I think the relative risk is very, very small. You're still more likely to get hit by an incoming asteroid that, you know, hits the surface or something like that. So the chance of space debris hitting the moon is still very small. It's not to say that space debris isn't a problem. It is a problem. And particularly, I think we're increasingly aware of how many satellites, not even debris, I'm just talking like SpaceX satellites, are making it difficult to observe from Earth's surface because it leaves a lot of streaks in our images and harming ground-based astronomy.
4: Yeah, and isn't there some like weird threshold when there's enough junk in space orbiting around the Earth put up by people like Elon Musk, well, his company SpaceX, and then once one collision happens, the debris from that hits other objects, they collide, they explode, and then like basically the upper atmosphere where things orbit is totally unusable at that point?
15: Yes, there is. I forget the name of this effect, but it is exactly what happens in the movie Gravity, right? So you have this collision, and then that debris causes more collision.
4: Kessler effect. Look at that. We're Google. I'm a fact checker right now. Yeah.
15: It is a real effect. I think we're pretty far away from it right now. I don't think we think that's going to happen in the near-term future. But it is something we want to keep in mind of because it's that sort of exponential runaway growth problem. So like once you get close to it, you can't really stop it easily. But this is why we want to decommission satellites well, and we want to not just fire things in orbit, you know, say a spy satellite. This is often what will happen. A country might want to take it out before another country can get the data from it if it's defunct. And so they might choose to obliterate it in a way that causes a lot of debris for national security reasons. And that's one reason why these objects can be not decommissioned properly. But often we're trying to have that in our space missions now, where we send them to safe places or bring them back to Earth.
4: Well, I got to get one serious science question here. This is a many kilogram object smashing the moon at a high speed. We're going to get dust clouds ejecting up to 100 kilometers. Will it reveal the cheese layer on the moon that I've learned about?
15: It'll be a little fondue pot. You know, you just need to get your bread, circle it in that debris crater. It'll be amazing. The moon is made of cheese. This has been proven.
4: All right. You've heard it here first from astrobiologist Sarah Rugheimer. Check out her audiovisual course called Experiencing James Webb, the Invisible Universe Revealed. That's on The Great Courses. Sarah, it's a joy having you here. Thanks for being on the show.
15: Thanks for having me.
4: Just ahead, there's a parasitic outbreak, Cyclospora, putting lettuce on trial. So why are so many industry nutrition experts still eating salad? Is this smart risk assessment or gastrointestinal roulette? That's up next.
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0: A mix of sun and cloud today, becoming cloudy late in the afternoon with a 60% chance of showers and a risk of a thunderstorm. A southwest wind at 30 gusting to 50, a high of 28 and a humidex of 31. Then tonight, cloudy with a 60% chance of showers and a risk of a thunderstorm in the evening. Then partly cloudy and windy with a low of 14. Tomorrow, sunny with a high of 23, and on Saturday also sunny with a high of 25.
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4: We are about to cover an exciting story that has everything: aerodynamics, sex, cannibalism, maybe even Jeff Goldblum. The perfect four ingredients for a story. Let's talk about a killer fly that has a very dangerous, even cannibalistic, mating pattern. Jesse Rogerson is here. He's a professor of astrophysics. It's Science News. Jesse, I love this story. It doesn't actually have Jeff Goldblum, but, you know, it reminds me of the movie The Fly is all.
1: You know, I've never seen that movie.
4: Really?
1: But I hear it's
4: good.
1: Really important.
4: It's creepy. It's weird. And he does
1: gradually
4: a good job
1: returns
4: in
1: into a fly. Is that what it is? Yeah.
4: Well, it's a movie from, what, the 80s? I can spoil it. Spoiler alert, I'm going to tell you about The Fly. This guy, this eccentric inventor type, he invents a teleportation device. Okay.
1: Oh.
4: So he's got like two pods. You go in one pod, you teleport to the next pod. He doesn't really do much with it because he's just kind of studying it, but he decides to try it, you know, and when he goes in to try it himself after doing experiments on it, a fly goes in and it merges his DNA with the fly. And so it really isn't about his technological discovery. It's about his descent into badness as he merges genetically with a fly.
1: Well, hopefully he did not merge with a killer fly. This specific type of species of fly that is known for its hunting. So this is it's found worldwide. It's a tiny little fly. The males are two-ish millimeters in size. The females are 4 millimeters in size. And they are incredibly good hunters. They're known for mid-air attacks. The problem is that the female doesn't really care what it eats. It's happy to eat a small male if it crosses its path. It'll attack it mid-air and happily have the snack. Now, the males don't like this because they need to, you know, reproduce and, you know, live on the species. So this group, this study was done trying to analyze how the male actually succeeds in reproducing with the female by avoiding these mid-air attacks. And they put these high-speed cameras in these little cages with the flies and basically just watch them.
4: This sounds like Thunderdome from a Mad Max. Two flies enter, one fly leaves. Is that what they're trying to do here?
1: Well, hopefully two flies enter and many flies leave with reproduction. I guess that's the goal. But yes, the scientists, they known for their Thunderdome techniques. So what they noticed is that if a male fly is flying around and sort of going slow and taking its time, it's going to get attacked. But the successful males do this really interesting pattern where they sort of fly by the female, almost trying to get the attention, and then start doing this crazy zigzagging pattern, really tight, quick turns over and over and over again. It's like erratic. They're trying to make sure they can't be predicted where they're going by the female. And this gets the female's attention. Maybe I'll hunt you. Maybe I'll reproduce with you, depending. I don't know.
4: That's a classic dilemma we all have. Maybe I'll kill you. Maybe I'll go to bed with you.
1: Yeah, one of those two. And then, so once they've done that and the female sort of gives chase, probably for eating, the male then changes its pattern into a direct attack, not attack, a direct approach to attempt the reproduction. And then they tussle a little bit, and this may or may not result in a successful reproduction. So it's this really interesting, zigzaggy, unpredictable approach by the males, highlighted by a very quick turns that makes them more successful than other males.
4: Now, is it like spiders where the male's just trying to mate, and once it does, it's like, fine, eat me? Or does the male get away afterward to go on and live a happy life?
1: Oh, that's a great question. I don't know the answer to that question. That would be really interesting to see if they've like, yep, I've given up on life. I've hit what I'm supposed to do. You can eat me and everything's great. I don't know. That's a good question.
4: Is this like an extreme example of, I guess, what you'd call sexual conflict in the animal world, or other species do this, I guess?
1: Well, I mean, all over the insect world, there are examples. You gave probably the most iconic examples that spiders, the males are typically smaller than the females, and they always run the risk of getting eaten. Praying mantis is another example where the males almost always get eaten.
4: Praying mantises are rough. They seem like cute little animals, but if you actually like watch how they hunt or like ever grab one, like they will mess you up.
1: Yeah, they are not afraid to fight something 1,000 times their size. Yeah.
4: they will mess you up, and they got a fighting chance of messing you up. I once encountered one, and my friend like tried to pick it up, and it like slashed open his hand. I was like, "What are you doing? This is a violent insect."
1: The what I liked about this story was two things. One, the scientific lab that published the paper on Cell.com, like the journal Cell, made a video explaining all of their research and their science. So that was helpful for me for this, but just that's cool for accessibility. But also, apparently one of their monetary supporters was the U.S. Air Force. And I can only imagine why the U.S. Air Force would be interested in how flies are mating and their flying patterns.
4: Think about it. Extremely unpredictable flying techniques to surprise the object you're trying to approach. That's, you could learn something if you're designing fighter jets, I imagine.
1: That's a perfect example of how you can run across stories like taxpayer dollars going into really weird studies, but they probably have really good, interesting possibility outcomes here because you never know, right?
4: Improving fighter jets so they can be more lethal, whether that's good or not, I don't know. I'll put my morals aside, but I will say it's cool. Okay, let's go to our last story. Let's see if I'm smart enough to figure this one out.
1: Okay, do you feel like you've gotten less smart over the last 15 years?
4: Can an empty glass get any more empty? Do I feel like I'm dumber than I was when I was younger? Yeah, I do. I don't feel as sharp. But maybe it was like an illusion. Maybe when I was younger, I felt like I'm more of a smart aleck. And now, with age, I know that I'm not.
1: That's exactly what I've been thinking over the last year. I just turned 40. And I've been coming to the realization that I'm not as smart or as capable as I thought I was. And I think it was because of the young mentality of I can do anything. And now I have better perspective and I know my own limitations in a more appreciable way. Anyway, that's aside from everything.
4: Yeah. Now we're spitting out life lessons, but
1: yes,
4: let's look at this new study or this recently reported on study that traces IQs throughout a lot of the last century in this one.
1: So the IQ test, the iconic IQ test invented in France, put into great practice like in the 30s in the United States, has been tracking one measure of human intelligence over the last roughly 100 years. And for many, many decades in a row, we saw an increase in the IQ, the general population IQ. So this was attributed to things like society is getting better. There's more better nutrition. Maybe less siblings has an impact on it, where there's less kids, so they get more attention, more complex environments. There's reasons why you could say we're getting smarter as a society. Now, what has been recently reported on the last 20 years in Europe is that the IQs are now starting to go down. The rate has turned over. The rate is going down a few points per decade. And so this group was like, well, is this happening in the United States as well?
4: It's got to be. Living here, I can say anecdotally, it's got to be.
1: Yes. This is from Northwestern University. So this is a United States paper written by a master's thesis defense. And the goal was they took data from 394,000 participants who participated in cognitive tests that measured a variety of things. Things like logical reasoning, series, problem solving, vocabulary, spatial visualization, and found across the board, all of them are going down except for one. And that is 3D spatializations.
4: Huh.
1: So we are getting better as a society at being able to take images and move them around in our brains, but everything else is either stagnated or going down.
4: Oh, I can't do that. I have aphantasia. I don't know if you know this about me, but I don't have a visual imagination.
1: Yes.
4: So the one possible way in which I could be smarter than people of previous generations and previous years, I'm ineligible. Now, this decline, the researchers observed it, as I understand it, before generative AI and even before COVID. So we shouldn't like blame technology necessarily.
1: There's speculation that it might be coincident with the rise of smartphones, although that is hugely speculative. All that we can say for sure is that the trend is happening. The underlying causes and like the long-term effects of this is unknown, really.
4: Well, researchers better figure this out quick before they're too dumb to interpret the results. Because, like, if these trends continue in 100 years, no researcher is going to be smart enough to even figure out the information.
1: That's a good point. We'll just all be playing video games at that point.
4: Let's hope it's an up and down, valleys and troughs kind of thing.
1: Valleys and troughs.
4: Or no, mountains and troughs. Hills and troughs? Who knows? I'm too dumb. That's the problem. I'm here with Jesse Rogerson. This was your science news bite for the day. Jesse's a professor of astrophysics at York University. Jesse, thanks for being here.
1: Yeah, good to be here. Thanks.
4: Coming up, online reviews were supposed to make decisions easier. So why are we reading 200 opinions about plungers? Are ratings ruining our ability to choose? That is next.
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4: You're out to spend your hard-earned cash, so maybe you want to take a vacation, buy a new gadget, pick a restaurant. What do? You check online reviews before making that decision. And these reviews might seem helpful at first, but then you search and you search and you search for the best option, and it all quickly becomes overwhelming. So how does that obsession with ratings and reviews that we have make your purchase decisions more stressful? Are reviews secretly ruining your life? Let's talk about it here with reporter at Business Insider, Emily Stewart, who recently wrote about this. Emily, I got to give your article on this topic a review. 5 stars out of 5.
10: Thank you. That I do need, you know, affirmation at all times. So yes, I appreciate that.
4: But how do we know my review's legit? And how do we know my review isn't ruining your life? Okay. Jokes aside, what got you curious about really the psychology behind our relationship to online reviews?
10: I mean, part of it is like, this is the thing that drives me a little bit nuts in my personal life. I feel like we've all had that experience where we have a friend who like very, very much cares about if we're going to the best restaurant, whatever. You walk 20 blocks in New York City, you walk by 5 places that were just fine, you land at the place and it's actually like not that great. And like, regardless, you're hot and you don't understand why you had to walk 20 blocks. And so I think like that was part of it. And then I saw some survey data from Yelp saying like 90% of Gen Z's like check the reviews before a restaurant or check the reviews before going to a beauty salon. And so I kind of was like, you know, is this helping? Do we always need to make sure that we are getting the optimal experience at all times? Or are we just kind of making ourselves a little bit miserable in this pursuit of like perfection?
4: I'm like this with gadgets. Like, I need a new Dustbuster right now. Mm-hmm. I'll probably spend between 60 to 80 bucks on it. But the idea that I buy the second best Dustbuster and not the best one, it will destroy me. It'll consume me. And we bought a place about a year ago, uh-huh. a condo, but yeah. I'm still looking at the listings to see if I got the best one. It does not make me happier, you know? I sometimes think like, oh, if we just didn't have the internet and I just walked into the department store, which, side note, not a lot of them exist anymore, and just bought that Dustbuster that was on the shelf, would I be just as happy? Probably yes.
10: Yeah, I mean, I think like that there is like psychological research about this. Like kind of this pursuit of the best and having so many choices, right, can make us pretty overwhelmed. Like you walk into the grocery store and I need yogurt and there's a million yogurts. And it's like, well, I don't know. I just want the yogurt. And so you kind of wind up in a situation sometimes where when there are so many choices and when there are so many opinions about those choices, it's really easy to kind of catch yourself like down a rabbit hole, kind of overwhelmed by how many options, constantly feeling like you're saying, like, what if I didn't get the best one? Like, what if I didn't get the best plunger? What if my toaster is not the best one? And kind of making ourselves less satisfied, kind of always thinking that there is like a better thing that you could have, when in reality, sometimes it's like, if you have fewer choices, you just kind of are, okay, like, I'm going to get these jeans because these are the ones that are on the shelf, and that seems fine to me. And I think, like, especially now, it's not only the internet, but it's kind of the way we identify ourselves with the things that we buy. Like, it says something about us, right? If I have this toaster, if I have this shirt, or if I have, you know, this whatever, these headphones, like, that says something about me. And so it kind of, like, ups the pressure even more, especially when you're reading all these people's opinions online about what it means as well.
4: I completely get it. And I looked up what I'm about to say because I'm not like an intellectual, but I'm going to quote Voltaire, which is so not like me.
10: Okay.
4: And I know anyone who quotes Voltaire is annoying right out the gate. But the quote is, perfect is the enemy of good. You end up like fussing about where the perfect restaurant is, what the perfect vacation is, what the best hotel is. And then you like don't even get to experience a very good restaurant, which might not be the number one, but the number two and not crowded is better than the number one and crowded, in my opinion.
10: Yeah, and especially, you know, I think in the age of social media and TikTok, right, it's also a thing where like everybody else has the same idea. And so not only is the place maybe not that great, but also by the time you get to the restaurant bar, everybody and their brother, there's a huge line. And again, like you've wasted a lot of time. And I'm not saying that people like shouldn't, you know, obviously be discerning and look at reviews, but also like not all decisions are made alike, right? Like if you're choosing a new doctor, that's a moment where like, okay, like check out a ZocDoc or whatever. But if the point is like, I want to get a beer with a friend after work, I don't need to find like the perfect place to do that, right? Like, it's like, I want to sit, I want to be able to talk, like, I don't want it to be super loud, but that's really what I want. And I think sometimes we wind up in the situation of like, we must find the best. Like, I spoke to a man for this story who's like really a reviews guy, and he checks out Wire Cutter on the New York Times, he checks out Consumer Reports, he reads, you know, the Yelp reviews, the product, the Google reviews. And he said, you know, me and my wife had our first child a few years ago. We bought what was supposed to be the best stroller for $450. And like within months, we were like, well, this doesn't work for us. We don't need this. And they bought a new one. And it was, you know, that wasn't the best for them. And I think sometimes two people kind of forget that what's like the best thing for me is not the best thing for you, is not the best thing for the guy down the street. And it's strangers online. You don't know what they value.
4: We haven't even talked about how these online review platforms like Yelp, TripAdvisor, the reviews on Amazon, these algorithms could be gamed or changed or maybe not be in the consumer's best interest. I'll just say the word allegedly because all those companies have deep pockets and they could sue me. But I'm just saying, like, is it even possible to find the best place on these online review platforms? That throws a whole wrench into this discussion as well.
10: Right, exactly. I mean, that's the thing. Like, you don't know, again, like, if they're being gamed or whatever. I've been talking to small business owners for a different story I'm working on right now on the AI overviews and summaries. And, like, a lot of them are saying half the time the things that show up of, like, reviews in my business are not even about my business. Like, we don't know where it's coming from. We don't know what it's showing. And so I do think it's, like, and you just don't know, like, strangers on the internet. You don't necessarily know. Like, you might really think, like, this sushi restaurant's amazing. And I walk in and I'm like, it is way too loud, or I actually hate the vibe or whatever. And so I do think, you know, it's just kind of one where, like, I'm not saying don't look, but like I talked to one academic who kind of focuses on like decisions and choices. And her point was like, when you are making a decision, it, you know, A, not every decision is that deep. You're going to drive yourself nuts. But B, like, think about what matters to you. Like, she was kind of, I don't know, like, take the example of like, if I'm joining a new gym, right? And, like, I can look for the best gym, which I guess is the internet will tell me is, like, an Equinox or whatever. But, like, the truth of the matter is maybe I really want spin classes and I want weights. Then, like, I don't care if they have a sauna because I'm never going to go in the sauna. And so I think that is, like, a good way to think about it is, like, what are you actually seeking out when you're deciding? Because I think just sometimes, like, this pressure to find the best is, like, an impossible, like, goal, basically.
4: Yeah, and we have so many options these days. Like, I rented a car the other day, and you just walk out there, and they're like, oh, pick any car from this aisle. And there's, like, SUVs, there's sedans. I don't know what to pick. I'm like, I don't know anything about cars, so I just asked the guy, like, which car would you pick? And he's like, well, what do you like? And I don't know. Right. Sometimes I wish we had less choices, you know?
10: Yeah, and that's also one though where, like, the thing that matters to you matters. Like, I've been in that situation, and I don't understand new cars. And so, like, I literally have to go and say, like, give me the dumbest car. Like, yeah. I need a key. I don't want the button. Like, that's just where we need to begin. But again, like, that's one where it's kind of, like, we also don't need to have a million different options sometimes. And we feel like we do, but, like, it's just not making our lives better a lot of the time.
4: Has writing this article, talking to both people who are review junkies and psychologists, and really understanding this topic, has it changed what you'll recommend to people about reviews, or has it changed anything about your life?
10: I mean, I'm really not, like I said, I'm not a reviews gal. It genuinely drives, like, I really, and sometimes I learn a bad lesson with that of, like, I'm at a hotel that is awful, and then it's like, well, the review said that, and if I would have looked, that would have been lovely for me. But I do think, like, my takeaway in my life has just been, like, sometimes it's okay for just, like, things to be fine. Like, you can spend an hour on a Tuesday night trying to find, like, the perfect pizza in your neighborhood, or you can just
4: grab a slice. It's pizza. It's cheese pizza and tomato sauce and bread. How bad could it be?
10: Right. It's going to be fine. And, like, is it I don't know. If you're having fun looking for an hour, that's amazing. But if you're not, like, maybe just, like, choose the pizza and move on.
4: Well, the article is called Reviews Are Ruining Your Life. And you can read it in Business Insider, where Emily Stewart is a reporter. Emily, it's always a joy having you on the show. Thanks for being here.
10: Yeah, thanks so much for having me.
4: Just ahead, a young kid's cell phone doesn't need to be buzzing or even nearby to affect how they read. Simply owning one can change how a young brain learns. That's according to a new study we'll tell you about next.
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24: 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Weather.
25: A mix of sun and cloud throughout the day, becoming cloudy late in the afternoon with a 60% chance of showers and a risk of a thunderstorm and a southwest wind at 30 gusting to 50. Then tonight, cloudy with a 60% chance of showers and a risk of a thunderstorm in the evening, then partly cloudy and windy with a low of 14. Tomorrow, a high of 23 with sunshine, and on Saturday, a high of 25 and sunny as well.
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4: Kids and mobile phones. Maybe the problem with the two isn't simply that kids are staring at them during class. A new study suggests that even owning a phone for a young person is connected to poorer reading comprehension. And school bans may be missing sort of a larger intellectual story here. Let's dive into kids and cell phones here with reading literacy and education researcher at UCLA, Laura Reinhart. Laura, welcome to the show.
26: Thank you so much for having me.
4: So let's start with this finding, which to me seems maybe a little counterintuitive, that a phone doesn't have to be buzzing and constantly be distracting a kid. Just simply the act of owning one can be linked to poor, like, learning outcomes. Can you walk me through this?
26: Sure. Let me tell you a little bit about our study. So we looked at third and sixth graders. We measured their reading comprehension skills, with and without their phone beside them if they brought it to school that day. And we found that students who brought their phone to school that day and they had notifications on, they didn't do worse on the reading comprehension measures. And we thought that they might, you know, cell phones are distracting. There's a lot of literature that suggests that, you know, that's overwhelming students' brains as they're trying to work on reading comprehension. But we did find that when we asked students questions about whether or not they owned phones, just simply owning a phone was associated with poor reading comprehension on these measures.
4: It's kind of startling. How big is this difference between kids who own phones and those who didn't? And is it large enough for parents and teachers to start worrying about a kid owning a phone?
26: I mean, it's significant and it's a robust finding. And I do think that it's important enough for parents to consider what age to give children a phone. So based on this research, I would say, you know, don't give a kid a phone in third grade or even sixth grade. They're going to be spending a lot of time on it, you know, playing games, watching videos, and perhaps they could use some of that time for reading, because we found that students that didn't have phones, you know, did better on these reading measures. We don't know about older children, but, you know, waiting until after sixth grade seems like a good idea.
4: That may not seem like a large gap, just like three grade years, third, fourth, fifth, sixth. But for kids, that's like a huge chunk of their lives and a big range of where kids are at developmentally. Were you surprised that there's no kind of like safe age even in that, I think, kind of big range? Did that surprise you that there was no kind of safe age for phone ownership?
26: Yeah, it was a little bit surprising. You know, at the same time, it does make sense that, you know, we have seen nationally, there's some data showing that children's, like, American student, I don't know if you're familiar with the NAEP or the, you know, the nation's report card, how children are doing with reading, and children are reading worse. You know, the latest numbers were pretty startling. And a lot of that, you know, some of that was attributed to COVID and perhaps some you know, attendance issues. But I think a lot of people assume it's related to cell phones and children spending more time on cell phones. So I think that we've known that children's reading comprehension in the U.S. has been going down. And so I think cell phones, like, they might be part of the reason for that.
4: Now, reading comprehension going down, is it vulnerable when kids are using cell phones, because it really requires that, like, sustained attention, kind of memory, really sitting down and doing one thing and focusing on it for a while, as opposed to most cell phone use, which is, I mean, to use a word, manic. It's notifications, swiping, million things at once, distractions. Like, what is it about reading comprehension that having a phone, owning a phone, can make reading comprehension worse?
26: Yeah, that's a great question. And we didn't necessarily get into the mechanism of, you know, what exactly is going on for children. You know, when reading comprehension is suffering, we don't know whether it's, you know, children are struggling to decode, to read the words. Is it vocabulary? Is it attention? It could be a number of reasons why students struggle with reading comprehension. But the phone, you know, just owning a phone probably means you're spending a lot of time on the phone, and, you know, videos and games and other short form content is just not good for us when it comes to all the sub skills we need to be proficient at reading comprehension.
4: Do you think this is just a distraction problem, or is it something deeper here? Like, could the deeper issue, should it exist, be that phones are kind of changing how children think, at a time when they should be learning how to think?
26: Yeah, that's something that I worry about. And, you know, I work with at UCLA, Dr. Marianne Wolf. I don't know if you've heard of her, but she does a lot of work on dyslexia and the reading brain. And it's just really fascinating to work with her and see her work on just the biliteracy problem is something that she calls it, saying that, you know, we do need to be able to skim, but we also need to be able to read novels and long books. And, you know, children and adults, even myself, we're spending a lot of time skimming, and it's just not building the mental skills that we need to be able for, you know, what she refers to as deep reading and really understanding deeply the content and the type of reading that builds empathy, that, you know, is really important for, you know, social skills and a democracy. These type of reading skills, I think, are really suffering at a time when, you know, what we found is 70% of sixth graders have a cell phone of their own.
4: Now, not all use cases of the phone are the same. For example, there are things beyond just videos and games. One of the things people do on the phone is read, like if you're texting or reading articles. Are there uses, certain uses of the phone that aren't so bad for kids? Like if they mostly use it to text, for example.
26: Yeah, and one interesting finding in our study was that students who came from a home where a language other than English was spoken, in our study it was either Spanish or Arabic, that they did better on some reading comprehension if they had a phone and used it for texting and playing games. So for students, we had kind of this sub-finding that maybe if they're learning another language and they're using a phone that, you know, is in that language, that they're like are learning in that language, that they're like are learning this additional language. So for multilingual learners and students who are learning English

0: emptying. One thing that my co-author, Dr. Greenfield, and I were speaking about last night is potentially parents getting together as kind of like a pod or a class and saying, you know, as a group, we're not going to give our children cell phones because there is this FOMO or fear of missing out when all your friends have cell phones. So if groups of parents can get together and decide, hey, as a group, and we're not going to give our children cell phones, that may be very helpful for children because, you know, their friends don't have cell phones and they don't have a cell phone.
1: Yeah, I think that's wise because if you take away phones, there's that whole social component. But if you can figure out the replacement for that, you maybe get the best of both worlds, low phone use and not kids feeling like they don't have social life. Well, I'm here with Laura Reinhart, a reading literacy and education researcher at UCLA. Laura, I've really enjoyed this chat. Thanks for sharing your findings with me.
0: Thank you so much for having me.
1: After the break, there's a misconception that therapy will make you happy, but it doesn't always. So why do people really go to therapists? It's kind of a deep, interesting question, and we'll cover it next.
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4: 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Oh, sunny, sunny, sunny days.
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4: From the National Newsroom of the Canadian Press, I'm Karen Rebo. A few dozen properties in a village in Metro Vancouver are under evacuation alert this morning due to a nearby wildfire. The blaze burning in Belcarra Regional Park has residents from 35 properties in the village of Anmore packing essential items and ready to leave at a moment's notice. The alerts come as residents around the interior community of Boston Bar begin returning to their homes after weeks-long evacuation orders were downgraded to alerts. Patricia Ross is the Fraser Valley District's board chair.
5: We're really crossing our fingers and hopeful that it stays that way so that they can stay home and the weather doesn't give us some trouble.
4: To the north of Boston Bar in Clinton, there is word structures on about 120 properties have been affected by a wildfire there. WestJet says its operations have returned to normal since a one-day strike by its flight attendants on the weekend. The cabin crew union is now sharing details of its tentative deal with the airline.
6: The WestJet component of the Canadian Union of Public Employees posted the details online on Wednesday. It says the deal includes a more than 18% wage hike over 3 years, as well as a new duty period premium that adds compensation for work done on the ground. It also includes increased time off and higher food and uniform allowances, among other things. WestJet flights across much of Canada were grounded this past weekend before 4,400 flight attendants walked off the job Sunday. Both sides reached a deal early Monday. Union members are to vote on the deal soon. Aaron Sousa, The Canadian Press.
4: A vigil was held outside Calgary City Hall last night for an 11-year-old autistic boy who was found dead inside a labyrinth of water pipes a week earlier. Parker's disappearance from a Northside day home last month prompted a massive two-week search that included blasting Disney music in the hopes of drawing him out from any makeshift shelter. City Councillor DJ Kelly represents the family's neighborhood.
7: But we all helped in the way that we felt we could, because we are a community who looks out for one another.
4: Police Chief Katie McClellan told vigil attendees that the search was filled with deeply human acts of kindness. It also raised questions about how to better alert the public when vulnerable children disappear. A months-long strike in Ontario has disrupted disability care, pushing families to the brink. Ontario Public Service Employees Union President J.P. Hornick says more than 4,000 of its members across Ontario stopped work in the spring in their push for more funding for their sectors and for retroactive wage hikes.
8: So they say there's record investment, but at the same time, we see autism services waiting lists growing. There's now like 70,000 families on those waiting lists. We see waiting lists for a supportive housing growing. None of these sectors are actually keeping up with demand.
4: This is the Canadian Press. In sports, the Toronto Blue Jays will be in Chicago today, where they will take on the Cubs for an afternoon game that will make up for a June game that had been postponed because of weather. They left Texas yesterday with a series win against the Astros. New York Mets rookie Jeffrey Yan had an emphatic way to mark striking out the first batter he faced in the major leagues. The 29-year-old left-hander jumped high in the air with his feet spread apart, landed on the front of the mound, and then slapped the grass with his left hand in the Mets 6-5 win at Cleveland last night. In tennis, Leila Fernandez is the last Canadian standing in either the men's or women's singles tournaments at the National Bank Open. The Laval, Quebec native breezed past Mexico's Renata Zarazua in two sets in Toronto. In the men's tournament in Montreal, the top-ranked Canadian, Felix Auger-Aliassime, withdrew before the opening match due to a back injury. From the Canadian Press, I'm Karen Rebo.
9: Broadcasting from the neutral zone, where every perspective gets diplomatic immunity. 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
10: People often enter therapy wanting to feel happier. It's Therapy Thursdays on a Wednesday. We hope you're listening because you want to feel happier. I'm here with therapist and social worker Gary Dierenfeld. But anyway, people enter therapy wanting to be happier, but that might not actually be the assignment. Therapy can help us notice our patterns, take responsibility for our actions, set boundaries with people who are trying to control us. What are the real reasons we go to therapy? Why do we go into therapy? Let's discuss it here with Gary Dierenfeld. Gary, first off, welcome.
0: Good to be with you again, my friend.
10: How have we done this for hundreds of weeks and never done the topic, why do people go into therapy? It feels like that. We missed the basics here.
0: It's so fundamental, isn't it? Yeah. And you know, I'm retired, but I was a therapist for some 40 years, for crying out loud. And I'm holding one of my favorite coffee cups. I actually drink tea, but it's still we call it a
10: It's the important details that really make these interviews worth it. I don't know why I'm mean this morning. I'm sorry. Keep going.
0: Kick me. Anyways, we'll deal with you in therapy in a minute. People, they think that I can fill their cup with happiness. Mm-hmm. I want to be happy. I can't make you, no therapist can make you happy. Happiness is actually an outcome, hopefully, of good therapy.
10: Yeah, treating even clinical depression doesn't mean making someone happy. You know, they're not exactly the same thing.
0: Right. That's kind of like you're just filling in the well in order to stand level with the ground. That it's not to put you in the clouds.
10: Like going to the hospital to treat an ailment isn't going to make you healthy. It's not going to put you in the gym. It's not going to make you eat healthy. You know, they're just going to treat, you know, maybe remove whatever you have, whatever lump you have on your leg or whatever.
0: Good analogy. That's probably the best analogy, David.
10: I don't know. I chose lump on the leg.
0: So the question remains, why go to therapy? And, you know, you go to therapy, well, first of all, typically because you're in some sort of distress or you know, you might have a curiosity that's like an itch you can't scratch and you're trying to figure something out. But you go to therapy to hopefully gain a bit of insight. Why am I where I am? What is creating the conditions that got me here and keep me here? And how do I find my way through something? You know, this is why you go to therapy, typically.
10: You're right that people often enter in because of some crisis. Could be loss of a loved one, could be a divorce, could be major mental health symptoms that you are now coming up and you're unable to function in your life. Like, people enter usually because of a crisis. And that's fine. This is why these professionals are there. But fundamentally, yes, we're there to like learn about ourselves. I think that's exactly why I go to therapy. But I entered because of crisis. The first time I saw a therapist as an adult was when I was getting my divorce, you know, like, and that was why I entered. I wouldn't have gone into therapy if not for that.
0: Yes. So that crisis, it spurs us in. But what are we doing there? We're, you know, first and foremost, hopefully, to learn something about ourselves. Again, what created the conditions that got me here? And what might I have to do to change those conditions to get me out of here? So, and that's a very valid reason for going to therapy. Technically, we call that insight. But I want to tell you that there's another mistake that people make with regard to insight. Insight doesn't necessarily mean anything changes. It just means you get it. Now, the issue is, what do you do with it once you get it?
10: I think a lot of people feel like if they get the insight, they have to make a change. And that's not necessarily true. Like, you can have a better understanding of yourself. You can have a better understanding of yourself and like the not so great things you do. And you can still do those not so great things.
0: Absolutely.
10: To give a personal example, like, I got a lot of understanding in therapy around my drinking habits when I was still drinking. For those who don't know, I'm a sober alcoholic. I'm in recovery. I haven't had a drink in, it'll be 7 years in September. Wow.
0: That's fantastic,
10: but
0: by the way.
10: For about 2 years, I finally brought my problem drinking into therapy, and it was most of what we talked about. And to get the understanding, I wasn't ready to quit. And I was kind of scared to get the understanding because I thought if I understand my drinking, I have to do something about it. I have to quit. I mean, eventually that became true, but that wasn't initially what happened. I just talked about my drinking, knowing that it was not great, knowing that the consequences of my on my life were terrible.
0: And I have to imagine there were things in your life that likely led to the drinking.
10: Sure.
0: And I'm not looking for you.
10: Do we have time to get my mom on the phone, my divorce on the phone, my childhood on the phone? I don't know.
0: Right. But some of those things, maybe you were able to change, but other things you couldn't.
10: Yeah.
0: So then there's a concept of acceptance. And when those things that we, in a sense, can't change but have to come to terms with, and when they're more extreme, then we talk about radical acceptance.
10: Oh, I like
0: wow.
10: That.
0: Yeah.
10: And what we're talking about right now is the prime, in my belief, and you're the therapist, you might correct me, my belief, the main reason people go to therapy, if you strip away the crises that drive them, that get them there, if you strip it all away, the mental health struggles, it's to learn about ourselves, you know?
0: Yes. So you learn about yourself. We realize there are sometimes horrendous things that have occurred to us through people who may have, who were there to love us.
10: Thanks, John. And that's my brother. He was mean growing up. He's nice now that we're best friends. Keep going.
0: That's why we talk about radical acceptance. I see you for who you are. I accept who you are. I recognize you're not going to change. And now it's up to me to determine what I actually want to live with. And that's where we move to boundaries.
10: Yeah, okay? Which is one of the things you can gain from therapy.
0: Exactly. And, you know, somebody said, listening to you, it's like banging my head against the wall. It's so good when you stop.
10: So, yeah, but patients said that to you?
0: Not to me. Anyways, I won't go there. But it's true. Boundaries are like that. We keep banging our head against a wall or getting our head banged against the wall. We put in a boundary. We no longer, in a sense, accept the person. We don't accept the behavior. We put that boundary in. We may not see them. We may shut it down. We may tell them so. We may walk away. And then we're no longer getting our head bashed against the wall. Then you're happy. You're happy. But, you know, sometimes putting that boundary in feels like a risk that maybe you'll lose the relationship and you may be still getting some other goodies from it. And that can be tough for a person. So therapy provides typically that calm space for you to reflect on all of that so you can make better choices.
10: Oddly, I feel like I'm in therapy right now with you, which is, I guess, why you're here. It's Therapy Thursdays on a Wednesday. Gary Dierenfeld is a social worker and therapist. We are talking about why people go to therapy, which seems like such a basic question that we should all know the answer to it. I think the answer is to learn about ourselves. I think a lot of people would think the answer is to deal with some crisis at hand. Those two things are not altogether different. And Gary's main thesis here is that therapy doesn't make you happy. Which I love. It's a byproduct, happiness,
0: yes,
10: of therapy. Yeah. All right, let's continue this conversation. We'll also talk about what you can get if you go to therapy. And I have a question. This one's a weird one. Is it a waste of money to go to therapy if it's not covered by where you live or your insurance or whatever? Is it a waste of money if the only reason you're going is because you're curious about yourself? Gary Dierenfeld's here. We'll be back with more.
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23: A mix of sun and cloud today, becoming cloudy late in the afternoon with a 60% chance of showers and a risk of a thunderstorm, a southwest wind at 30 gusting to 50, a high of 28, and a humidex of 31. Then tonight, cloudy with a 60% chance of showers and a risk of a thunderstorm in the evening, then partly cloudy and windy with a low of 14. Tomorrow, sunny with a high of 23, and on Saturday, also sunny with a high of 25.
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10: Why do people go into therapy? Therapy is often sold as a way to correct your mental health struggles and a path towards happiness. But is it really just a path towards self-understanding, like noticing your own patterns, understanding your choices, maybe setting better boundaries with your mother? I mean, that's a personal one for me. And another one, accepting that other people and their behavior is beyond your control. We are answering the question, why go to therapy, here with Gary Dierenfeld, a therapist and social worker. It is Therapy Thursdays on a Wednesday, my favorite day of the week that was intended for another day. Confusing the name, but not what we talk about. Gary,
0: goodness.
10: Welcome back.
0: I'm going to need therapy after that introduction.
10: All right. Word soup over. We are attacking maybe the most fundamental question in mental health. Why go to therapy at
0: there
10: all?
0: You go.
10: And I have a question. It's a bit of a weird one. Not everyone gets therapy covered by either insurance. I live here in the U.S. Yep. By a government yep. health plan. You live in Canada. So I ask you this question. If someone is just feeling like they don't understand themselves well enough, maybe they've got some angst at work, they're not happy with their career, but otherwise their life is good and stable, is it a waste of money to go to therapy if you're just curious about yourself?
0: You know, it's a good question. And I have had so many referrals over my career where that actually was a question. And here's what I've discovered. You scratch the surface, and in virtually every one of those situations, there was some underlying trauma.
1: Yeah. I mean, if you never looked at your childhood critically, like I wasn't able to look at my childhood with a kind of adult eye, if you will, or ear, because it's listening, until I went to, my therapist 15 years ago, and we went over some of the stuff that still is with me today that I had no awareness of. And this all falls under the umbrella of being curious about ourselves and learning about ourselves.
0: Yes, so absolutely. You know, I call it the itch that you just can't scratch. Mm-hmm. That curiosity, how did I, and it's, you know, that itch. And even if you do scratch it, you can't satisfy yourself. The itch doesn't go away. That is a good reason to go to therapy. What is going on with me? Why am I feeling this way? What the heck has transpired in my life that I haven't seen and haven't sorted out? What's going on? Because let's face it, when you're in that headspace, you aren't truly happy. You're somewhat, I'll use a real technical term here, flummoxed, and it gnaws at you. These are good reasons to go to therapy. But again, I'm not going to give you a cup of happiness or a cup of feeling better. Those will be outcomes, hopefully, of having looked inside yourself with the support of the therapist, asking some good questions.
1: Okay, so you decide to go. You decide you want to learn about yourselves. Gary, here's your moment to shine. What are the kinds of things we can learn about ourselves and our relationships if we go to therapy?
0: So much of that actually depends on the therapist.
1: And you.
0: I was that therapist who would ask very pointed questions. And, you know, I need to understand about your growing up. I'm wondering if there was ever any yelling or shouting in the house. I'm wondering if either of your parents drank alcohol in a way that you noticed or used drugs in a way that you noticed, which is a very different question than asking, was there abuse, was there violence, was there alcoholism? When you ask the questions that way, most people say no because they have a very skewed
1: sense. It's tough to see it when you're in it.
0: Yes, but if you say, did anyone ever call the other names? And if so, what names? Was there ever any pushing or shoving? Were there ever objects thrown? You ask questions behaviorally. And then, you know, depending on those answers, then you may bring to that person's awareness that was abuse. And my goodness, 90 to 95% of the folks I sat in front of, that was an epiphany. That was actually the definition of abuse. And it's like a fog is lifted, that they can see their past with a greater clarity and now understand that wasn't right. And it has affected the person.
1: Yeah. So
0: that is a moment of insight. And then,
1: you know, what you can learn is how it affected you and how that behavior has echoes of it today or something like that?
0: Yes. And a good therapist will support you through that transition to awareness, because that in and of itself can be overwhelming for people to come to terms with.
1: Sure.
0: And so you have to be there emotionally to support them. So this is a therapeutic journey. And, you know, sometimes for me, you know, my first session was a good 3 hours with people. I wasn't a traditional therapist. But for other persons, seeing other therapists, that may take 2 or 3 or 4 meetings in order to arrive at that understanding. So either way, no issue. But this is what we go to therapy for, to learn, you know, what were the strings being pulled beyond our awareness? And then how can we cut those strings such that we can dance on our own?
1: This one might sound so simple to you. It wasn't simple to me because I didn't grow up like this. But one thing that I learned is just figuring out what you can control and what you can't. And learning that you can't control other people's behavior when you're in a conflict, but you can control yours. It sounds so simple, like everyone should understand that, but really fundamentally learning that when you have conflict with the people in your life and looking at the conflict with the people in your life and figuring out what you can control, how you can, you know, regulate your own emotions and control your own actions. You can't control the other person's behavior. Like just learning that and internalizing it was something that really helped me.
0: Many of the folks that I saw were sensitive, emotionally dependent on others. And for a lot of those folks, the reason was they didn't fully have their emotional needs met growing up. That creates a vulnerability. You tolerate more nonsense the degree to which you are vulnerable and emotionally needy. And you're hoping that this person will send you some scraps, and maybe they have some scraps of validation, some scraps of attention. It keeps people hooked into relationships far longer than what is healthy for these folks. So they look for the other person to change, not recognizing it's their own vulnerability keeping them there. And again, what's that saying? You can lead a horse to water, you can't make the horse drink. You can't make someone else change, no matter how you beg, cajole, threaten. So coming to terms with one's own vulnerability and then having to decide, how do I want to manage that differently? That's a big struggle for many in therapy.
1: Yeah, the next time the argument happens at the family holiday dinner table, the next time the mother-in-law antagonizes you, the next time your kids throw a tantrum, whatever it is.
0: The vulnerability says, I have to put up with this nonsense. I have to be the good child. I have to shut up and put up. Well, you're an adult now. No, yeah. You don't. And, you can set a boundary. And I'm never counseling someone to get mean-spirited, loud, obnoxious themselves, but rather you can quietly withdraw it. You can say, you know what? This isn't working for me. I'll come back at another time. This is what we learn out of therapy. And as you do that, you're no longer banging your head against the wall. Then you're happy.
1: 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I know why I should go to therapy now, Gary. Thanks for being here. This was an interesting chat.
0: Loved it. Loved it. Loved it. Love you.
1: Aw, love you too, buddy. We'll be back next week on Wednesday, because then it'll be Therapy Thursdays on a Wednesday. But next, that'll be next.
0: Oh, here we go.
1: Coming up, admitting you're wrong can make you wiser, but could it also make you miserable? That thing we all want, intellectual humility, a study says there's a downside to it. Details next.
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29: Being open-minded, having intellectual humility. Is it good for you to have this trait? Is it good for you to be intellectually humilious? Is that even a word? I don't know. But anyway, if so, this can mean two very different things. One, admitting you might be wrong. Or two, believing someone else might know things that you don't. Let's dig into all this and see if it's good for you. See if it's good for your mental health here with Michael Prinsing, a social psychology researcher at Wake Forest University. Michael, welcome back to the show. It's nice to have you here.
30: Yeah, thank you.
29: Okay.
30: Always a good time.
29: Let's talk about this trait that I think we all, I hope, feel is a good trait. Intellectual humility. Can it be good for our relationships, good for our friendships, or can it be bad for our mental health? And if so, that's kind of a wild finding. So let's dig into what you're trying to research here, some of the questions you're trying to answer.
30: Yeah, I mean, there's been a lot of attention, certainly among researchers, but I think also you just generally, you know, in the public to intellectual humility, and largely because people just are really enthusiastic about how great it is. I mean, it's often thought to be an intellectual virtue. Good not only for your thinking, makes you a better thinker, but also like maybe good for your life. Thinking about that question myself, you know, my colleagues and I were realizing there are reasons to predict both that it would be good for you and that it might be bad for you. So for example, like being intellectually humble is really good for your relationships. There's a fair amount of research on this in the past. People who are more intellectually humble not only have better quality social interactions and relationships, but they're able to sustain those relationships with people with whom they disagree, right? So like that uncle who's got these like weird views and you're like, I don't know about that. People who are more intellectually humble can sustain those relationships better. But because relationships are like the most important thing for your mental health and well-being, that seems like a reason to think intellectual humility is going to be good for you. On the other hand, positive illusions, these sort of delusions of our own greatness are like actually pretty good for mental health and well-being. So like, you know, the kind of classic famous finding that like 90% of people think they're a better than average driver. Obviously that's not possible, but like people who just think that they're great are happier.
29: Really? So I could just be like not the greatest person, you know, let's say below average intelligence, which for me probably true.
1: But if I believe that I'm really smart and great, that actually has a positive mental health outcome for me, yeah. even if other people think I'm a jerk.
30: Well, maybe if people think you're a jerk, again, this is the tension, right? Like, maybe it's influencing your relationships in a bad way. But just the sense that, like, yeah, I'm awesome. Like, I rock. I'm great at everything. That's really comforting. That feels good if you really think that. And similarly, in a more kind of existential way, people need frameworks in which to make sense of their lives and the world around them, to find meaning in life and to feel like they have a purpose and there's value to what they're doing. So if being intellectually humble is like causing you to question those things or doubt those things, wait, maybe I'm wrong about all of this stuff. Well, then that could actually like undermine your sense that your life has meaning. Wow. Thinking about this question, like, is intellectual humility good for you? It seems like it pulls in different directions, but it also depends on like, well, what exactly do you mean by intellectual humility? All that stuff about your relationships is a kind of very interpersonal way of understanding intellectual humility. It's about how you think about others. It's about treating their beliefs, their ideas with a certain kind of respect, engaging with them in a way that's like, I'm going to assume that you know things that I don't, or that I could actually learn something from you. There's like that kind of intellectual humility, which presumably is the thing that's good for your relationships. But there's like another way of thinking about intellectual humility that's more self-focused. It's like recognizing your own fallibility, recognizing the ways in which your own thinking, your own understanding or intellectual abilities are limited. And that might be the thing that leads to these like, undermining your worldview kinds of things, or like popping the bubble of the positive illusions.
1: So saying to yourself, maybe I'm wrong or I don't know, might have a negative outcome? Is that what you're saying?
30: Certainly if it applies to things like, you know, your political views, your religious views, your just the way you understand the world, maybe it actually could be bad for you. Yeah.
1: I see a tension here because I talk to a lot of educators, scientists, people who care a lot about learning things and understanding things. And overwhelmingly, maybe not all of the people that I talk to, but overwhelmingly this idea of saying, I don't know, and then becoming mm-hmm. curious to figure out what you don't know yeah. is a positive thing for learning.
30: Yeah.
1: I've never thought about it in terms of like mental health or a positive thing for your own life.
30: Yeah, I mean, that way putting it resonates with me, obviously, right? Because like, I'm a researcher. I love thinking about the things that people don't know and trying to figure out like, wait, how could we answer this question? And so it could be that, you know, it depends a little bit on other factors that we haven't even talked about. Like maybe it's self-esteem, or maybe it's like a cultural norm where like if you hang out with scientists and we like get excited about not knowing things, then it looks different. But yeah, so in our research, basically what we found is that the interpersonal form of intellectual humility is associated with better mental health and well-being. So that is less anxiety, less depression, more happiness, more meaning in life. And the metacognitive self-focused thing about questioning your own ideas or recognizing your fallibility, that's associated with worse mental health and well-being.
1: This is surprising to me, this idea that self-doubt, well, actually, as I say the word, self-doubt usually yeah. is associated with like not feeling great about yourself.
30: Mm-hmm.
1: Is there kind of like a Goldilocks zone, an area where you have a little bit of self-doubt, but a little bit of self-confidence around what you know? And then is there some way to think that you recommend to people to have the best levels of happiness and good life outcomes?
30: We looked at that question, actually, because you might think, yeah, there's this kind of curvilinear relationship, right? Where like maybe if you're very, very low on either form of intellectual humility, then, or very, very high, then you'll be like, you know, in a bad position. But you actually want to be at the middle. You want to be like moderately intellectually humble. But we actually didn't find that. It looks like the relationships are pretty linear. And they pull in opposite directions. But of course, these two different aspects of intellectual humility are positively related to each other. So being more inclined to recognize the limits of your own understanding and being more inclined to treat other people as knowing things that maybe you don't, like those are related, obviously. But to the extent that they come apart and that you can maybe prioritize one or the other, it seems like the one to prioritize, at least in terms of just how you feel, is going to be that interpersonal.
1: I'm going to throw a curveball at you and bring up an interview I had from last week. It was a researcher that said that people who use AI a lot are less likely to admit that they don't know something,
30: mm-hmm.
1: which is to say people who use AI sort of become know-it-alls. They think they yep. know everything. This interview painted this as like a worrisome outcome from people relying on AI. But now that I'm talking to you, this idea that you'd be like pretty comfortable with everything you know and think you know everything might actually make you happier, which makes me worry more about like people being addicted to AI.
30: I know
1: I didn't discuss any of this with you beforehand, but assuming this researcher's findings are true, what do you make of all this?
30: Yeah, well, I mean, it could have good effects and bad effects, right? So it might be that like being intellectually humble in this self-focused way is really good for your thinking. Like if you aren't intellectually humble and you're not able to recognize the ways in which you could be wrong, like you're just going to make lots of intellectual mistakes. You're going to be a know-it-all and everybody's going to hate you, but you'll just like feel pretty, oh, you don't know, maybe that there are pros and cons. But on the other hand, if you have this more social kind of interpersonal form of intellectual humility, the work on the cognitive benefits of intellectual humility has not distinguished these two very carefully. So it's actually not clear from what people have done in the past whether one or the other is the thing that makes for better thinking. But if it turned out that, you know, the interpersonal thing is good for your well-being and not as good for your thinking, and the self-focused thing is good for your thinking, but not your well-being, that would be an interesting contrast as well.
1: Look, I don't want people to take listening to our conversation and come to the conclusion that deep, humble, you know, internal thinking where you say you don't know things to yourself is going to make you depressed. And so thinking is bad in some sense.
30: Yeah.
1: What would you want like a main takeaway from your research to be?
30: If you're trying to encourage other people to be intellectually humble or to promote it yourself, the way to try to do that is to focus on that interpersonal thing. And probably the metacognitive thing will come. But if people feel good when they do it, they're more likely to keep doing it. They're more likely to listen.
1: So be intellectually curious when it comes to other people, I guess, is the takeaway. Michael Prinzing is a social psychology researcher at Wake Forest University. Michael, always interesting chats with you. Thanks for being back on the show.
30: Thank you.
1: Just ahead, have you ever stopped to think why you're friends with the people that you are? Could it be shared humor, shared history, coincidence, or did some ancient part of your brain decide they might be useful in a crisis? The answer lies in the evolutionary science of friendship. That next.
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5: 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Weather.
6: A mix of sun and cloud throughout the day, becoming cloudy late in the afternoon with a 60% chance of showers and a risk of a thunderstorm and a southwest wind at 30 gusting to 50. Then tonight, cloudy with a 60% chance of showers and a risk of a thunderstorm in the evening, then partly cloudy and windy with a low of 14. Tomorrow, a high of 23 with sunshine, and on Saturday, a high of 25 and sunny as well.
7: That I never knew that feeling? 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
8: Think about your closest friends. Did you choose them because they're funny, kind, easy to talk to, because they were just around, or because some deep part, an ancient part of your brain decided they'd be useful, you know, during like a saber-toothed tiger attack? We're going to dig into this question. Why do we have the friends that we do here with Adar Eisenbrook, a psychology professor at State University of New York at Purchase? Adar, welcome to the show.
11: Thank you so much for having me.
8: This is a big and kind of fun question, and I don't think one that people often reflect on their own lives and think, why does my friend group look the way it does? Why did I choose them? I think we just all think we float along in life and it's all kind of random and nice, and but there's got to be reasons for this stuff, right? Is that what got you interested in this research area?
11: Well, sort of, actually. So, I mean, I think you're hitting on something right, which is like if you ask like, hey, why are you friends with Joe? To the average person, it sounds like a stupid question. It's just like, because I like Joe. What are you talking about, right? But then there's this deeper question of why do we like the people we like? Why do we want to be friends with some people more than others? So I actually didn't come to this because I was interested in friendship. I came to this because I study how evolution has shaped the human mind. And what I was really studying is how we choose cooperative partners. I was interested in cooperation. And then through doing this research on cooperation, I found, oh, look, people have these preferences for cooperative partners who seem like they would have been useful in the environment in which we humans evolved, not necessarily the environments we live in right now. And hey, that's kind of weird. That's kind of funny. And it just sort of led to friendship. It turns out that friend preferences seem to basically be evolved cooperative partner choice preferences, right? So what that means is the people we want to be friends with are the people who have traits that would have made them useful cooperative partners way back when humans were hunter-gatherers.
8: So like who we can trust in a crisis, who we can trust when the saber-toothed tiger comes and growls at our people in the caves? Like, I know that's overly simplified, but...
11: Sure, yeah. Who we can trust, who seems like they are going to be generous in sharing with us, right? Like, you know, let's say we go hunting together and we succeed, right? We kill a gazelle. Who's going to be generous in sharing that meat versus selfish? Who's actually going to be good at doing the stuff that our ancestors did, right? You can be extremely generous, but if you're a terrible hunter, then you're no good to me. Right? So these forms of sort of competence that would have mattered to our ancestors, that matters. Things like social status, right? Are you useful if there's some kind of social dispute? So all of these traits that made someone a useful cooperative partner to our ancestors turn out to be the things that we want and pursue in a friend today.
8: I'm 2'8". Okay, fine. I'm 2'9". No, I'm not a tall man. But I do wonder, my closest male friendships all of them are tall. I wonder if it's because somewhere deep down, I'm like, well, I need tall and strong people on the hunt because I'm going to be, you know, useless. Or is that an overly simplified view of your research?
11: I think you're hitting on something there, right? I mean, I think we look at people's, there's evidence that we look at people's bodies and we look at people's faces, and we can actually tell with some accuracy basically how useful they would have been as a hunter-gatherer. So I'll give you two examples here. I did some research recently where we showed people just pictures, just little pictures of men's faces. And those men happened to be actual foragers from, like, you know, forager societies in the Amazon and in Tanzania. So they were actual foragers. We showed Americans pictures of their faces, had the Americans rate how good a hunter-gatherer they would be, compared that to their actual hunting reputation in their own society. So, like, how good a hunter their peers say they are. And it turns out that the American ratings of how good a hunter-gatherer someone would be positively correlate with how good a hunter they actually are as judged by their own peers. So you can look at a man's face and actually guess accurately how good a hunter he would be. Similarly, there's other research showing that from just a man's face, you can judge how good he is at throwing, like throwing a spear. And it's not just because they look strong. It's not just because they look athletic. People can actually tell which men are better at throwing a spear.
8: I know you're looking at me thinking David can't throw a spear very far.
11: No,
8: and you would
11: not
8: be right.
11: All.
8: You would be
11: not
8: right.
11: Not at all. Yeah, that's right.
8: We're talking, and I hear what you're saying, and I hear how the research kind of lines up with the reality in this experiment with people in North America just looking at the faces of hunters and being able to judge them. I'm with you. But we're talking about gazelles. We're talking about who humanity was, at least for many of us in North America, many, many years ago. How does this apply today? How does this apply to, like, you know, the average person growing up in a city, going to a school, not going on a hunt? How does it apply to the way they make friends?
11: Well, so what's really interesting about this is these evolved preferences, what you can think of as these, like, Stone Age preferences or these savanna preferences, are still in our heads and still guiding us today, even though they don't necessarily make a ton of sense. And they don't even necessarily always lead us to make the absolute best choices. So I think there's actually a really good analogy here to food preferences, right? Think about how people choose what to eat, right? Sometimes you choose what to eat because you have these conscious goals and you can choose foods that help you reach your goal, right? And that's why maybe you eat, like, a salad
8: kale
11: with lean chicken breast on it for lunch, right? Exactly. But then sometimes you're like, I really want ice cream. Ice cream tastes so good and I really want ice cream. It has nothing to do with my goals. Maybe it is even inconsistent with my goals, but ice cream tastes so good, I have to eat it now, right? So that's a preference we have because for our ancestors, pursuing things that were sweet and salty and fatty, those were really useful preferences, right? That motivated them to get the food they needed. So we still have those preferences sort of pulling the strings in our heads today. And I think it's exactly the same with friends. Some of the time we choose friends in this kind of, like, sort of rational, goal consistent way where, like, imagine yourself in college and it's like, oh, like, I have a math test coming up. I know. Let me hang out with my friend who's really good at math and he'll help me study.
8: I studied math in undergrad.
11: Right.
8: This is finally a metric where I'm useful.
11: Finally, your major comes in handy. Right. Exactly. So sometimes we have those kind of, like, goal oriented friend choices, right? But then other times you just meet someone and you're like, I really like this guy. This guy's cool. And maybe it is in part because he's tall or handsome or looks athletic or conveys competence of some kind, right? And none of that actually matters to you, right? None of that helps you as a math major or you as a radio host. They just make you like that guy. But it's these evolved preferences that cause you to like those people.
8: Interesting. And that basically, if we look at our friends, unless we were completely rational about each relationship, some of this kind of ancient strategizing or ancient logic for why we chose them is there for most people?
11: Yeah, totally. I mean, like, so in my research, you know, the absolute strongest predictor of how much someone wants to be friends with someone else is how physically attractive that other person is. And these are all same-sex friend decisions. So it's not like, oh, men want to be friends with hot women, right? You know, headline, men want to be friends with hot women. that would not be very surprising. But it's that men want to be friends with physically attractive men, and women want to be friends with physically attractive women. And that's actually the strongest predictor of friend desirability that we found in our research. That's really hard to make sense of if you think people are operating rationally with respect to their current goals, right? Unless everybody is like a modeling agent and they're trying to put together a roster of models, that's just not a very smart way to make friends. But

0: 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I appreciate you coming on the show and having this discussion.
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15: Global news at 6 o'clock. The news is for Mr. Furnace. Don't call them first, you'll see why. Call Mr. Furnace, 204-832-6243.
16: Good morning, I'm Sarah McCarthy. The union that represents Winnipeg Transit employees says one of its drivers was stabbed with a needle while on the job. Amalgamated Transit Union Local 1505 says it happened just before 1 a.m. Wednesday when a woman reached around the safety shield and stabbed the driver in the leg two times with a syringe. The driver was taken to hospital in stable condition. Union President James Van Gerwen says another driver was threatened with a syringe just the day before by a passenger who told them not to move the bus. The union is calling on the city to install full operator safety shields that would help prevent this from happening in the future. More and more for sale signs are cropping up in the windows of downtown Winnipeg buildings. That includes three large buildings, including the Met and the Radisson. Global's Tegan Rasha reports.
17: In the heart of downtown Winnipeg, a trio of adjacent buildings are now on the market. The Radisson, the Met, and the Somerset Building are all owned by Canada Inns.

0: A Collier's Winnipeg listing says the Met and Somerset building can be sold individually, together, or part of a downtown campus style portfolio that includes the Radisson.
1: It's not uncommon, I would say, that in the downtown we see a little bit of more turnover, more complexity in the market.
0: University of Winnipeg urban geography professor Gino D'Astasio says that downtown is always in flux, pointing to a number of new developments like Portage Place and the Forks, as well as what's for sale.
1: If you look back at the last 10, 15 years, it seems to suggest there still is an attractiveness to investing in the downtown.
0: City property records show these three buildings have a combined assessed value of nearly $43 million. And D'Astasio says it will attract a special type of buyer or investor. Tegan Rasha, Global News.
2: Nurses at Steinbach's Hospital are sounding the alarm over the lack of emergency staff. Manitoba Nurses Union President Darlene Jackson says the Bessedale Regional Health Center specifically needs a second 24/7 triage nurse in the emergency department.
3: If you were a triage two, you must be reassessed within 15 minutes. And what these nurses are saying is, we're getting these people in, we're assessing them, we're assigning them a number, but we absolutely have not had time to go back out and reassess them, which means your patient could be deteriorating in the waiting room and you would never know it.
2: While a second triage nurse would not ease wait times in the ER, Jackson says it would vastly improve patient safety. She adds the province needs to bolster community services so patients in need of long-term care can get home care in the meantime or be directed to the proper facilities and free up beds in hospitals. Mounties are investigating after an off-road vehicle was struck by another vehicle on the Trans-Canada Highway. RCMP say it happened last month west of Portage La Prairie. The ORV driver had to be airlifted to a Winnipeg hospital and is in stable condition. Police say he was not wearing a helmet at the time of the crash. The driver of the other vehicle was not hurt. The driver of the off-road vehicle got a number of tickets, including driving an unregistered vehicle and failing to wear a helmet. The federal government is moving forward with a new $267 million research laboratory in Winnipeg to better prepare for future disease outbreaks. Ottawa has taken the first step of awarding a $10 million contract for architecture and engineering services. Dr. Keith Falk is with the Canadian Institute of Infection and Immunity.
4: This is a fantastic opportunity for industry and academia across Canada to be able to develop products and get them to a point where they can be tested at the highest level.
2: The facility has a 2033 completion date and will be owned and operated by the federal government. Researchers will build on work already being done at the National Microbiology Laboratory. Businesses in Westman continue to feel the effects of heavy rainfall and flooding. The Gilbert Plains Country Club near Dauphin will stay closed for the rest of this golf season due to course conditions. General Manager Scott McCollum says it's a devastating blow.
5: It's something that you always know that you're susceptible to when you have a beautiful golf course on a river, but you never expect the waters to get this high. And it's disappointing, but we've got a fantastic grounds crew and we're going to work very hard to have this course back up in the shape that everybody expects it for next year.
2: He adds they've received donations to help pay for recovery efforts. And the Union for WestJet cabin crew sharing details of the tentative deal reached with the airline after a one-day strike. The Canadian Union of Public Employees says the deal members will vote on this month includes a more than 18% wage hike over 3 years, and it addresses compensation for work done on the ground. All WestJet flights were grounded over the long holiday weekend ahead of an early Sunday strike by 4,400 flight attendants. A deal was reached Monday. WestJet says operations have since returned to normal. It's 6:05.
6: Looking at your forecast for Winnipeg today, we're expecting a mix of sun and cloud, 60% chance of showers late this afternoon, risk of a thunderstorm as well, and a little breezy, southwest wind 30 to 50 kilometers an hour, the high 28. Tonight, cloudy, 60% chance of showers this evening, then partly cloudy with a risk of a thunderstorm. Southwest wind 30 to 50, becoming northwest 40 to 60, a low of 13. Tomorrow, mainly sunny and 23. Saturday, sunny and 24. It is 15 degrees outside, 680 CJOB. 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
7: Thursday? Well, what's going on? What do I miss? Something Marvel related today?
6: Well, that's my understanding is the origin of the name Thursday comes from the Norse god of thunder, Thor.
7: We got to change it then.
6: to what?
7: To Thursday. we need to go back in time and make this a thing.
6: Yeah, Thursday is named after Thor, the hammer wielding Norse and Germanic god of thunder.
7: Who decided Thursday was better?
6: I don't know. That's a good question. I'll have to dig into that.
7: I want to workshop that. let's get it back to Thursday. Not as good as Terry Fox Day, but that would be pretty good.
6: Tuesday comes from the old English word Tuesdag, which means it's spelled T-I-W. Tiw was the ancient Germanic and Norse god of war, single combat, and law.
7: Okay, I'm fine with us walking away from that. What about Wednesday?
6: Okay.
7: What's the origin of the day of the week that nobody pronounces correctly?
6: Meaning Woden's Day or Odin, who is the chief god of Norse and Germanic mythology, associated with wisdom, poetry, and war. Essentially, Thor's father.
7: Thor's father.
6: Yeah.
7: Yeah.
6: Some nice little trivia.
7: So let's go Thor's Day and just leave the rest of it the way it is, at least so far.
6: So, on this Thor's Day, exciting times in Winnipeg tonight at Canada Life Centre with the Sea Bears getting ready for the playoffs.
7: Yeah, the Saskatoon Mamba are in town. They are Saskatoon now. They were Saskatchewan for the first several years of their existence.
6: The Rattlers?
7: Yeah, the Rattlers, that's right. And then they decided to go Saskatoon, which is something that doesn't happen very often. You know, the Western Hockey League, of course, you have the Regina Pats and the Saskatoon Blades, the Moose Jaw Warriors, the North, do they have a team in North Battleborough? Prince Albert Raiders.
6: Oh, yeah.
7: Yeah, Swift Current Broncos. But typically, their team names are Saskatchewan based. So good for Saskatoon for standing up to the rest of the province and go, we don't need you. We're going to go on our own. So Saskatoon Mamba come to town. I was talking to Noah Fuchs, who's in on the sports desk this morning. He'll co-host Jets at Noon with Kelly Moore as well. Just this idea that's really, this is really the Polar Bears, the Sea Bears' first legitimate playoff game. Because they got in last year based on the fact they were the host team of the tournament of the CEBL championship weekend.
6: That's right.
7: You know, they didn't really earn their way in. They had a terrible record last year. They were under 500, if memory serves me correctly. And so this is their first legitimate playoff game. And so the fact that it's a home game, obviously an advantage. Home court advantage has been very important to the Sea Bears this year.
6: By the way, I'm just looking for that. I was trying to remember the name of the Saskatchewan team when the Winnipeg Thunder were playing. So it was the Saskatchewan Storm. Okay. And then they became the Saskatoon Slam.
7: Oh, so that's the Saskatoon thing isn't as unprecedented as I might have imagined.
6: Well, that was 33 years ago. Who could blame you for? I couldn't remember if it was the Saskatchewan Storm or the Saskatoon Storm. So Saskatoon, I remember buying a pair of tickets at the Byway.
7: At the Byway.
6: To go see the Thunder take on the Storm.
7: I can remember selling group tickets for the Thunder back in the day, just weeks before they folded. And I would phone, the head of HR and ask if they had under 15,000 employees. And of course, everybody said, well, yeah. I said, well, then we have room for you for a corporate event for the Winnipeg Thunder at the Winnipeg Arena. And that typically broke the ice. But yeah, the Winnipeg Thunder, that was a nice era, wasn't it?
8: Yeah.
7: You know?
8: So kind of when basketball was sort of exploding around the world thanks to the Dream Team, right?
7: Yes.
8: And what was that, Barcelona?
7: Those Barcelona, Olympics? Yeah. Was that 82? 92.
8: Yeah.
7: I'm old. I can be off by a decade and it doesn't even feel like a big deal. 82, 92, whatever. In that era, in that range. Yeah, the Dream Team. That was something else. That's a great documentary. Following them around and the impact that they had, like you say, on basketball around the world was maybe even underestimated, underappreciated.
8: Yeah, and as much as you say that was a fun era with the Thunder, you know, unfortunately the leagues they were associated with were always under fire, and eventually they just folded up shop altogether. But it's nice to see the CEBL doing as well as it is, to the point where they can continue to expand the number of games they're playing. They can expand their playoff format, getting television deals and what have you. If you want to, by the way, the game tonight, I was curious about this, checking my cable this morning to see if they were in the system. Of course, the game's on CJOB, Christian O'Mell on the call with Kelly Moore on commentary. The pregame show starts at 7 o'clock, tip-off at 7:30. But the games that are on TSN tonight, because there are four CEBL playoff games tonight, two of them are on TSN proper.
7: Including the Sea Bears?
8: No.
7: Oh. But so CBC Gem, I think, if you want the visuals.
8: Okay.
7: To go along with the radio commentary.
8: Well, it looks like TSN
7: Plus
8: has all of the games.
7: Okay.
8: But the two games on TV tonight are in Scarborough and Vancouver.
7: Oh, well, I guess that makes sense because they're separated nicely time zone-wise, right?
8: Yeah.
7: It's for a perfect doubleheader.
8: So hopefully the Sea Bears take it tonight. And also happening tonight, and we're actually going to talk about things sneaking up on you. I just happened to note, I can't remember how it landed on my radar, but I thought Nikki Glaser's in town tomorrow. Or I think I saw a video of hers for the name of her tour is the Stunning Tour or something like that. And I was curious to see if she was playing Winnipeg. And then it said, yeah, Winnipeg, August 6th and 7th. And it took me a second. August 6th? That's tomorrow.
7: Tomorrow.
8: And I looked, she's two shows at the Centennial Concert Hall, sold out for tomorrow, but just a handful of tickets left for tonight. One of the funniest people on the planet.
7: My wife is going tonight.
8: Yeah.
7: I don't know if she knows what she's in for.
8: She's so raunchy. Nikki Glaser is so raunchy. But if you like that, she's fantastic. So you can still get tickets for that up next. And by the way, the mayor joins us at 8:35 today for a monthly visit. And we'll, in our next segment, we'll tell you one of the things we want to discuss as it pertains to some $267 million. Details on CJOB. For now.

0: 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Let us know so we can let Winnipeg know. 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
10: Thank you to Yvonne and Adam who pointed out the spectacular sunrise happens on the other side of the building, so we had to go take a look. Yes, big red fireball in the sky. But gorgeous. Thank you. Mix of sun and cloud is the forecast today. That'll become full on cloud this afternoon. There's also a 60% chance of showers, risk of a thunderstorm. Southwest wind 30, gusting to 50, the high 28. Cloudy tonight, 60% chance of showers this evening, then partly cloudy, risk of a thunderstorm. Southwest wind 30, gusting to 50. That'll shift to northwest at 40, gusting to 60. The low 13, mainly sunshine tomorrow and a high of 23. Saturday, we're expecting sunshine and a high of 24. It's currently 15 degrees, partly cloudy outside 680 and a gorgeous sunrise outside 680. CJOB.
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12: Federal government is moving forward on a $267 million research laboratory in Winnipeg to better prepare for future disease outbreaks. Global's Catherine Dornian has more.
13: By 2033, this plot of land is expected to be a new major lab facility next to the National Microbiology Lab. The building will be a space to design medical countermeasures like vaccines and diagnostic tools. The design phase of the project now beginning with a $10 million contract from the federal government.
14: Preparing for the next public health emergency, begins long before the emergency arrives.
13: The goal, to expand on the work being done at the current lab where scientists have helped respond to outbreaks including COVID-19, Ebola, SARS, and H1N1. The feds say the investment, totaling $267 million for the entire project, will help the country better prepare for future outbreaks that could become pandemics. Keith Falk from the University of Manitoba saying researchers around the country are developing vaccines, but they need specialized facilities to test them in.
15: There just isn't much capacity available in Canada. So that's a real roadblock in Canadian researchers moving their ideas forward. And so this facility is unique in Canada in that it'll help alleviate that problem.
13: The new lab won't have the highest level containment facilities to treat the most dangerous pathogens like the NML has. The design contract going to Architecture 49, a firm whose predecessor designed the existing lab in the 90s. Science and tech lead Anna Coppinger saying creating the space involves a lot of safety considerations.
16: All these things have to be designed in such a way that, especially in a biomedical or biocontainment where you're dealing with biologicals, that they can be cleaned, steamed, sterilized, and ensuring that nothing gets out to harm the community.
13: The design phase will be lengthy, and they're in the very early stages. Coppinger adding they want to leverage whatever resources they can use from the NML.
16: There are facilities and science both in the people knowledge resources as well as the building resources that we're ensuring that we're not duplicating, but we're augmenting.
13: The government's saying when the lab is finished, it will create hundreds of jobs and support advancements in research for decades to come. Catherine Dornian, Global News.
10: We can see the National Microbiology Laboratory from where I'm sitting right now. I'm staring at it right now. It's the second building going there. I just wish that both these buildings, Brett, would have had higher impact in terms of the health of that neighborhood overall. Maybe this will help a little bit. I don't know.
17: We'll ask the mayor about this development at 8:35. It's a topic on the docket for our monthly visit with Mayor Scott Gillingham. In the meantime, Greg, what's coming up in sports?
10: As discussed earlier, the Winnipeg Sea Bears looking for their first playoff win in franchise history tonight. And it's Throwback Thursday at Blue Cross Park tonight as the Goldeyes look to keep up their winning ways. Noah Fuchs in the sports saddle this morning. 6:25 means sports. McGarry, weather is next.

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6: Clouding over this afternoon, 60% chance of showers, risk of a thunderstorm. Southwest wind 30 to 50 kilometers an hour, the high 28. 13 degrees tonight, 23 tomorrow, 24 on Saturday. It is 15 degrees outside, 680 CJOB.
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8: Good morning, I'm Noah Fuchs. The Winnipeg Sea Bears will look to guard the den against the Saskatoon Mamba tonight in the CEBL playoffs. The Sea Bears won 3 out of 4 games against the Mamba this season and are undefeated at home against them with a 2-0 record. Winnipeg finished the regular season 14-10, placing them second in the Western Conference. The Sea Bears are looking for their first playoff win in franchise history and will have to try to do it without two key pieces, Teddy Allen and Emmanuel Acott. The winner will move on to the conference final on Saturday to face whoever wins the Vancouver-Edmonton game. Tip-off is set for 7:30 at the Canada Life Center. Catch all the action starting with the pregame show starting at 7 here on 680 CJOB. In the Canadian Football League, Chad Kelly and the Toronto Argonauts are glad to be back at home. Toronto comes off a bye week to host the Calgary Stampeders at BMO Field tonight. This is the Argos' first home game of the season at BMO Field, which hosted 6 World Cup matches. That forced Toronto to practice in Guelph, Ontario, and play its first 7 regular season games on the road. However, the Argos were listed as the home team in 3 of them. The Winnipeg Blue Bombers have a bye week and will play the Ottawa Red Blacks next Friday. Ernie Clement's 2-run homer in the 10th lifted the Toronto Blue Jays to a 5-4 win over the Houston Astros. The game was tied 3-3 going into the 10th with an automatic runner on second. Clement hit the first pitch into left field, putting the Blue Jays ahead. Toronto is 3.5 games out of a wild card spot. Dylan Cease will pitch as the Blue Jays make a one-day stop in Chicago to face the Cubs this afternoon. This is a makeup game after a previous matchup between the two teams was rained out. More from the diamond as we head to the American Association, where the Winnipeg Goldeyes have been hot. The Fish have won 11 in a row, taking down the Chicago Dogs 14-5 last night. At one point, the Goldeyes were 27-31 on the year, but since this turnaround, the team is now 38-31. Tonight at Blue Cross Park, the team team is calling it Throwback Thursday, as the Fish will be wearing their jerseys from 1994. Canadian forward Dylan Brooks and the Phoenix Suns have agreed to a $73 million three-year contract extension that will keep him with the team through 2030. The 30-year-old from Mississauga, Ontario, averaged a career-high 20.2 points per game last season, his first with the Suns. And Aaron Donald formally worked out for the Los Angeles Rams yesterday, presumably taking one of the final steps before the superstar defensive tackle decides whether to end his 2.5-year retirement. The 35-year-old participated in a hosted workout with the Rams, according to the league's official transaction wire, which records such as workouts with free agents before their possible signings to NFL rosters show that Donald did have a workout. That's 680 CJOB Sports.
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16: Good morning, I'm Sarah McCarthy. Amalgamated Transit Union Local 1505 says there's been another assault on a city bus driver. Just before 1 a.m. on Wednesday, the union says a driver who was stopped at Isabel and William was stabbed twice in the leg with a needle. The driver is in hospital in stable condition. Just a few days ago, the union says a different driver was threatened with a syringe as well. Union President James Van Gerwen says this is yet another example of the unacceptable violence that members continue to deal with while on the job. The union is calling for full enclosure operator safety shields to provide a greater protection for drivers. An open letter from nurses at a Steinbeck hospital details the dire need to staff its emergency department and improve patient care and safety. The 40 nurses at the Bastidel Regional Health Center say they need a second 24/7 triage nurse so patients waiting for care in the ER waiting room can be reassessed in a timely manner. Manitoba Nurses Union President Darlene Jackson says on top of a second triage nurse, the province needs to commit to investing in more community services.
17: Patients that are waiting from home care that sometimes will wait 2 to 3 weeks in an acute care bed waiting for home care to be set up need to be in their home supported with home care much earlier. Patients that need long-term care need to be in a long-term care bed much quicker because as long as you're in acute bed, those patients in emergency are not able to get up to those beds.
16: Jackson says the nurses have been raising these concerns to the province for several years and need action now. A trio of adjacent buildings in downtown Winnipeg are now on the market. The Radisson, the Met, and Somerset building, all owned by Canada Inns, are up for sale. A Colliers Winnipeg listing says the Met and Somerset can be sold individually, together, or part of a downtown campus-style portfolio that includes the Radisson. City property records show the three buildings have a combined assessed value of nearly $43 million. A number of downtown stakeholders tell Global News, quote, Portage Avenue is a corridor in transition, and commercial property transactions are a normal part of a healthy economy. The federal government has awarded a $10 million design contract for a new major medical lab in Winnipeg. Global's Catherine Dornian has details.
18: The building will be next to the National Microbiology Lab and will be a space to design vaccines and diagnostic tools. The feds say the investment, totaling $267 million for the entire project, will help the country prepare for future outbreaks that could become pandemics. The design contract going to Architecture 49, a firm whose predecessor designed the existing lab in the 90s. Science and tech lead Anna Coppinger saying creating the space involves a lot of safety considerations.
19: All these things have to be designed in such a way that, especially in a biomedical or biocontainment where you're dealing with biologicals, that they can be cleaned, steamed, sterilized, and ensuring that nothing gets out to harm the community.
18: The government saying when the lab is finished, it will create hundreds of jobs and support advancements in research for decades to come. Catherine Dornian, Global News.
16: Prime Minister Mark Carney says Canada's support for the International Criminal Court is unequivocal as Washington vows to dismantle the institution. Carney did not explain why his government has offered no public criticism of U.S. President Donald Trump's sanctioning of Winnipeg-born ICC Judge Kimberly Prost. Carney made the remark during an unrelated news conference yesterday.
20: Canada is a proud member of the International Criminal Court. We support it with funding, we support it with personnel, we support it with our values, we support it with our actions. And we will continue to do so. It provides an essential service in a world that is more dangerous, more divided. In fact, in many respects, its responsibilities are ever greater.
16: Trump sanctioned the Winnipeg-born judge last August over her work on a case involving American troops in Afghanistan, a move France criticized, but Ottawa has not. It looks like 60% of employers in the country plan on increasing hiring before the end of the year. That's according to a Robert Half survey, which finds hiring in the legal, marketing, and creative, as well as the HR field, are in high demand right now. Mike Sheltman with the firm says that part of that is because employers are having a hard time finding workers with these specialized skills.
21: You think about the last couple of years where organizations have been much more intentional in terms of their hiring and looking at different productivity levels, ensuring that companies are very much cost-centric, it is put some of the delays in place.
16: The survey found the hardest skills to find include tech or AI skills, industry-specific knowledge and experience, as well as leadership. And Disney's third quarter results boosted by a $1 billion box office haul from Toy Story 5 and stronger attendance in U.S. theme parks. Operating income in its experiences division was up 20%, with domestic parks offsetting weaker international tourism. Attendance at U.S. parks increased 3%, though, as domestic visitors, pass holders, promotions, and new attractions drove demand. Disney also announced a deal to bring TikTok fan-created content to Disney Plus, while its shares rose to nearly 3%. It's 6:35.
22: With your traffic, I'm Adam Wilson. We're off to a quiet start on the drive, not dealing with any stalls or crashes. Traffic moving well on the roads and highways. Northbound Sherbrooke, we have some work continuing in your median lane between Westminster and Sarah. Eastbound Grant, we're continuing Haney to Shaftesbury. Westbound on Mission, that's closed, starting at Plinkett. And over on Cordon, we have work happening in both directions, Keniston to Tuxedo. 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
6: Mix of sun and cloud this morning, then cloudy this afternoon. 60% chance of showers this afternoon with the risk of a thunderstorm. Southwest wind 30 to 50 kilometers an hour, the high 28. Tonight, cloudy with a 60% chance of showers this evening, then partly cloudy, risk of a thunderstorm. Southwest wind 30 to 50, becoming northwest 40 to 60, a low of 13. Tomorrow, mainly sunny with a high of 23. Saturday, sunny and 24. It's 15 outside, 680 CJOB. 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It's Mackling and McGarry, and we have a pair of event passes for the Manitoba Open. They are single-day passes, so you can use them on any of the 4 days between August 20th and 23rd. And we have $50 in food tickets for the Taste of Manitoba, September 3rd to the 7th at Fort Gibraltar. We'll tell you in our next segment how you can win them.
0: What do we do at 7:30 on Thursdays?
6: It's our small town salute.
0: Can't wait to tell you about this town that I'd never heard of before yesterday. An event that's going on there. But I have to bring this to our listeners' attention. Our friend Rick in Winkler. Who's our big Tiffany fan?
6: Ryan.
0: There's a big event going on in Winkler this weekend. It's the Harvest Festival.
6: Yeah.
0: And guess who's performing on the main stage on Saturday night?
6: No.
0: The one, the only. I think we're alone now.
6: Wow. That's great.
0: So, if you want to get your Tiffany fix, all you got to do is drive down to Winkler.
6: That's fantastic. Oh, and I see Jennifer Page. She had that big hit song in the 90s, Crush.
1: It's just a little crush.
0: Take your word for it.
6: You would know it to hear it. She was a one-hit wonder, and it was one of the most played songs ever on the radio at the time.
0: Okay.
6: I think.
0: I do need to hear this. Fortale, fix this up. So there you go. Tiffany at the Winkler Harvest Festival. Coming up this weekend. Starts tomorrow.
6: 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Going to talk wildfires out west in a moment. First, our question of the day for Mr. Furnace. Don't call them first. You'll see why. Call Mr. Furnace 204-832-6243. Canada Inns is selling three buildings in downtown Winnipeg. The Radisson Hotel, the Somerset Building, and the Met. What's your reaction? 45% say properties get bought and sold every day. 42% say this is an alarm bell for the health of downtown. And 13% say it's a terrific opportunity for rejuvenation. So we'll ask the mayor about that in our monthly visit at 8:35.
0: So more than half seeing this in a positive or not a negative light. And I was going through since yesterday all the different iterations, all the different buildings, all the different headquarters and stuff that have either shuffled around or the buildings that have changed names over the years or who their prime tenant was. And it's a big thing. And we'll talk about this more later on this morning with Gino D'Estacio and our friend Brent Bellamy. But very quickly, you know, people talk about the heyday, the glory days of downtown when Eaton's and the Bay were both open.
6: Yeah.
0: I will remind you, there's a reason why Portage Place was built. Because downtown was dying, even though Eaton's and the Bay were still fully open, top to bottom, basement to the top floor. Because things were dying even then in the early 1980s. And then when Portage Place came along, there was a stretch of time where people were, boy, City Place and Eaton Place, I guess it was at the time, and Portage Place, downtown's got its groove back. But also remember consternation about, well, what about the businesses between Eaton's and the Bay on the south side of Portage? Do we need to put escalators down to Portage Avenue? So I'm 57 years old, and for as long as I can remember, there's been consternation, concern about downtown Winnipeg. So as negative as this might feel to some, this is not brand new. It's not brand new. It's just different.
6: Okay, so more with the mayor at 8:35. And as Greg mentioned, at 9:35, we'll speak with a couple of experts on urban issues. But let's head west, where wildfires continue to threaten communities across the interior. British Columbia. Four wildfires of note are still out of control, and evacuation orders are in place as the devastation mounts. Many homes and vehicles were incinerated in the Bradley Creek wildfire.
0: Authorities say roughly 120 structures have been destroyed near Clinton, BC, plus hundreds of homes near Okanagan Lake were burned over the weekend. Global's Angela Young is in Vernon, BC, where many evacuees are waiting for news.
2: Parts of the North Okanagan are still under evacuation orders. I'm here at this roadblock preventing evacuees from even trying to return back to their home, meaning they can't see if they even have a home to go back to.
3: Hi.
4: You okay?
3: Yeah, I am.
2: Rayjean Simpson has been surrounded by love and support since learning the Bradley Creek wildfire has destroyed her home.
3: I literally fell to the ground because I was in such shock.
2: This was a home she and her husband built themselves before it was ravaged by flames.
3: A lot of memories. And he passed away 2 years ago. It's just awful.
2: The inferno leveled entire neighborhoods. The chief of the Okanagan Indian Band says approximately 230 homes have been destroyed. The community is stepping up.
23: I saw a need, and I know we had the space.
2: People answering the call, filling this Vernon Realty office with donations to help evacuees who have lost everything.
23: It made my heart explode. It's absolutely beautiful how the community comes together in such a crisis moment.
2: The BC government is also providing support to over 5,000 evacuees.
24: Emergency support services are available to anyone who needs help during an evacuation, meeting their basic needs.
2: But Simpson wonders why officials have been absent in the Okanagan.
3: What they need is for somebody for the government to get off their patoot and get down here and actually see what's going on.
2: A government spokesperson says the Minister of Emergency Management and Climate Readiness, Kelly Green, may be here in the Okanagan this weekend, depending on conditions. Adding Premier David Eby has not been here because it may take away from emergency services, disrupting those efforts.
6: That is Global's Angela Jung in Vernon, BC. And of course, in Washington, thousands of people remain evacuated from their homes due to the threat, what's happening in Spokane. So you can read more on that on globalnews.ca. And here's the song by Jennifer Page, Crush. I think this was 1999. Could be wrong on that. Once we get to the chorus.
0: I recognize it now. I recognize her tone.
6: Yeah, good song. So she's playing Winkler, as is Tiffany, this weekend. In the meantime, our small town salute will take root at 7:35. We'll check your weather and tell you how you can win some cool prizes next on The Start.

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4: A mix of sun and cloud this morning, then clouding over this afternoon. 60% chance of showers, risk of a thunderstorm. Come on in, Noah. Noah Fuchs is outside. He's standing there. Can I open the door while the mics are on? Yes, open the Dude, come on in. We are summoning Noah into the studio. Southwest wind 30 to 50 kilometers an hour with a high of 28. Tonight, cloudy with a 60% chance of showers this evening, then partly cloudy. Risk of a thunderstorm. Southwest wind 30 to 50, becoming northwest 40 to 60, and a low of 13. Tomorrow, mainly sunny and 23. Saturday, sunny and 24. It is 15 degrees outside, 680 CJOB.
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4: 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We are joined now by, of course, Sarah McCarthy, Jeff Fortier, Noah Fuchs filling in today on sports and Jets at noon. Wearing a pretty cool Montreal Expos hat, by the way, there, Fuchs.
6: Ooh, thank you.
4: So I know that's in Backling's a fan of the Expos.
7: Yep. You do lots to endear yourself to me, Noah, but until you drop your hockey team, he's an Oilers fan.
4: Oh, gosh.
7: And he's got a good reason for it because of when he was born and all this.
6: Above all, GMAC, I am a hockey fan, and I'm probably more hard on the Edmonton team than anyone else. So.
7: Good, continue to do that.
4: So here's what we want to talk about this morning for a chance to win either two passes for the Manitoba Open. They are single-day passes valid for any of the 4 days, August 20th to 23rd at Elmhurst Golf and Country Club, or $50 in food tickets for a taste of Manitoba, September 3rd to the 7th at Fort Gibraltar. We want to talk about the things that sneak up on you. Because it's happened to us with a couple of things just in the last 24 hours or so. Yesterday, we were talking about how Ted Lasso debuted its fourth season yesterday on Apple TV Plus. And we knew it was coming, but just forgot that it was happening yesterday. So that snuck up on us. And then last night, it was just happened to stumble upon a video of Nikki Glaser, comedian Nikki Glaser, and wondered if she was coming to Winnipeg as part of her tour. And wouldn't you know, the dates read August 6th and 7th at the Centennial Concert Hall. She's playing there tonight and tomorrow. Tomorrow's sold out at last check tonight, just a handful of seats. And then yesterday my dad was asking me, when's AC/DC coming to Winnipeg? And I thought, oh yeah, that's coming pretty soon. Or Akadaka. If for the Aussies in the audience, like to say Akadaka.
7: Yeah, I'm still trying to figure out how that works, but
4: they're weird.
7: Yep.
4: But that's coming September 20th to Princess Auto Stadium. So things that sneak up on you, whether it's a show, whether it's a movie, whether it's an event or a commitment you have. I can't tell you the number of times where Greg's like, oh my gosh, I have to do this tonight, or I have to go to this tonight. I forgot. I was looking forward. I was sitting at home.
7: Yeah. These things happen. Kids ruin everything.
4: 204-780-6868. Noah, would you like to kick us off?
6: Yeah, sure. So I usually like to buy produce from the store, especially like spinach, let's say. And it always sneaks up on me how fast it's like coming up on the expiry. Like when I go, I'll buy the spinach, I'll buy the broccoli, whatever. And then the night of, as I buy the groceries, I'm gonna eat the junk food I bought. And then maybe the next day, I eat the junk food again. And then eventually, it's a couple weeks down the line, and I haven't really touched the spinach. And it's starting to get like wet inside the bag. And I feel like I have to eat the whole bag of spinach. And then my spit is green.
4: Like, so, you're the Toxic Avenger or something.
6: Yeah. It's like I'm the Hulk or Popeye or whatever. Yeah. So just how fast produce expires. I've been told you can actually eat it after the expiry date, but I don't trust it.
4: And with spinach, by the way, because I know we're going to get some tips, so you can refrain. Apparently, if you put paper towel under, like if you put it in a container but layer the container with paper towel, that can help absorb some of the moisture from the spinach, and then it doesn't go bad quite as quickly.
6: How does that stop me from eating Cheetos, though?
4: Can't help you there. Yeah. But I too would make the exact same decision there, Noah. Sarah, what about you?
8: Well, our conversation yesterday, it dawned on me that, yes, I am going to Calgary, as mentioned, but I have not booked my way for how I am getting to Calgary in about a month's time. And I kind of was waiting for the WestJet thing to settle, so I had that kind of excuse going. But now I guess I should figure out how to get there for such wedding I'm attending. And also then I was thinking, I guess I have to figure out what I'm wearing to such wedding. This is coming up too. And then I'm like, and actually 2 weeks I have a different wedding to attend in Winnipeg. So I should probably figure that one out first. So yesterday's conversation I had a bunch of realizations of things I need to get on right now.
4: Then the stress suddenly goes from 0 to 10. What about you, Mackling?
7: I was thinking the other day how, like, I've moved 30-something times in my lifetime. But since I've been married, we've only moved once. And I was thinking the other day how we had about 5 weeks where we had possession of both homes. And so we slowly moved into our current house. And yet... on the possession date of our other house, I was in one of the bedrooms changing out a light fixture that I promised I would change out at 10 o'clock at night when possession was at 11:59:59. I had weeks and weeks to do this thing, and I still, on the last day, was scrambling around to get the house in order for the new owners.
4: Yeah?
7: Yeah. Doesn't matter how much time you have. It felt like university, high school all over again. Yeah, this assignment is done in a month. And then, of course, inevitably, you wait until the night before to hammer out your 1,000-word paper.
4: That was me for sure. I still remember I started writing a paper that was due the next day in grade 11 at, I think, 1:35 a.m. That was my first all-nighter. And then I slept for 17 hours the next night. Forte, what about you?
9: This past weekend, like last Wednesday, I was like, oh man, it's a long weekend. It's August long. It just popped up. Like, it seemed like July just started. I guess the summer is just ending really quickly. But that's what it felt like. It just felt like, July's done. And August long weekend is already here. Like, I felt like usually there's like a few days of work before August long. Like, we're in August before August long happens, but it just popped up in the summer. It's just going by so fast. I think that's because we're always just so busy. There's always something going on and just shoots by so fast. And all of a sudden, it's September.
4: Yeah, and I'm with you. The August long did kind of sneak up because it was weird just the way the calendar fell that it was the first weekend of August. Usually, like you say, you have that first week to look forward, first week of August to look forward to, and then celebrate the long weekend, and then suddenly there it is. So 204-780-6868, the things that kind of sneak up on you, whether it's something as simple as a show, or maybe it's an event and you forgot that you bought tickets, because like, you know, these events, when Forte took the day off for Creed, like the day after going to see Creed, I knew they were coming, but we announced that like last year, maybe?
7: Last year, yeah.
4: So we announced these shows months and months before, and then here they are, and you go, oh yeah, that's tonight. Forgot all about it.
7: Oops.
4: Or maybe have you ever bought tickets for something and then like way months ahead and then realized, oh yeah, that's tonight. Like I just found out. My buddy texted me to send him, e-transfer him some money for the Laker Classic because he's going to sort of pay for it all. And then we each just pay him. And he said, Brett, you owe me $218. Brett, you owe me $218. You paid your deposit of $350. I don't remember paying that deposit. He could have made a tidy profit.

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11: Global News at 7 o'clock, I'm Sarah McCarthy. The transit union says city bus drivers continue to face violence and threats on the job. Amalgamated Transit Union Local 1505 says a driver called transit control around 1 a.m. on Wednesday. The driver reported that a bus rider got around the safety shield and they were stabbed in the leg with a needle two times. The driver went to hospital in stable condition. The union says just the day before, a passenger had threatened a different driver with a syringe. ATU wants the city to start testing and deploying full safety enclosure operator shields. The federal government is moving forward on a laboratory in Winnipeg to better prepare us for future disease outbreaks. Winnipeg South MP Terry Duguid announced the awarding of a $10 million contract to locally based Architecture 49 for the architecture and engineering services.
12: This design contract is the first step towards a $267 million national facility that will strengthen Canada's capacity to develop vaccines, therapeutics, and diagnostic tools before future public health emergencies become national crises.
11: It will be located by the National Microbiology Laboratory. This new lab is slated to be finished in 2033. Prime Minister Mark Carney stopping short of criticizing U.S. President Donald Trump over the sanctioning of a Winnipeg-born judge. Mark Carney says Canada's support for the International Criminal Court is unequivocal. Trump sanctioned ICC Judge Kimberly Prost over her work on a case involving American troops in Afghanistan. A court never formally investigated or charged an American, but the Trump administration has urged allies to pull out of the court. A Western Manitoba golf course is grateful for all the support it's received as it continues to deal with

0: The flooding after effects that has ended its season for the year. The Gilbert Plains Country Club near Dauphin is one of many businesses still contending with heavy rainfall and flooding damage from earlier this summer. General Manager Scott McCollum says while it's disappointing the season had to end so soon, the community has put their support behind them.
1: People have been very, very, very generous with their donations. I mean, for that matter, personal donations. The rural municipality has opened up for people to get charitable receipts if they donate to the rural municipality. That'll go directly to our deductible of our insurance. So people have been so generous. Sometimes you just got to pinch yourself in times like this.
0: McCollum says the country club aims to have the golf course back up and running in time for next summer. In other news, still no deal on the Strait of Hormuz in the war with Iran. Here's ABC's Hannah Batam with the latest.
2: President Trump says negotiations to reopen the Strait of Hormuz is going well, but cautioned, quote, you never know what could happen. Earlier, Iran said it's in the final stage of drafting an agreement with Oman in the Strait, which has been closed to most ships. Trump claims Iran was influenced by the severity of the U.S. strikes he was threatening to launch last week.
0: It's not clear what a potential deal may include since Iran has not yet signed an agreement. The meat trifecta, that is beef, pork, and chicken, continues to see rising prices across Canada, but competition from overseas may help to stabilize the cost. Posts online show a drastic difference in prices, with some Australian beef going for $40 less per kilogram compared to Canadian options. Industry expert Sylvain Charlebois says there are a number of reasons for the disparity, including higher feed costs and fewer cows.
3: And these cycles happen every 10 to 12 years. Typically, what you see 6 to 9 months later is a buildup. And so you see the number of heads go up again. It did not happen this time. A lot of producers basically decided to exit the industry.
0: Charlebois notes we're seeing growth in cattle inventory and expects domestic beef prices to stabilize by mid-2027. And orbital rays that harness the power of the sun have largely been seen as science fiction. That is, until now. Here's Global's Navi Ball with the story.
4: A U.S. company recently received federal approval to launch close to 50,000 mirrors into space. Reflect Orbital wants to harness the sun's power by reflecting a 5-kilometer swath of sunlight from space onto specific areas of Earth at night. It says the on-demand light source could be ordered on an app and used to light festivals, farmers' fields, industrial areas, as well as solar panels overnight. Although the FCC has only approved Reflect Orbital for one mirror, University of Manitoba astronomer Danielle Pahud says the potential impacts include blinding pilots and drivers and wreaking havoc with thousands of people's sleep, and it could place prairie wildlife at risk.
5: A lot of these animals would lose their ability to function, or it would be working fine and then for a few minutes at a time. So just the level of disorientation, I think, would be really problematic.
4: She says Reflect Orbital is part of a trend seeing the private sector commodify space. Navi Ball, Global News.
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6: With your traffic, I'm Adam Wilson. Not hearing of any stalls or crashes this morning. Traffic still on the lighter side, where it continues both directions of Pembina at Bison Drive. Expect that to slow things down northbound. Southbound McPhillips, we're continuing between Bannatyne and Notre Dame. Northbound on Harrow, that's closed. Dromore to Academy. And westbound Nairn, we have some work continuing in your curb lane. Watt to Allen. Jumpstart helps kids across Canada access sport and play so more kids can get into the game. Learn more at jumpstart.canadiantire.ca. That's your 6 ADCJOB traffic.
7: Mix of sun and cloud this morning, then clouding over this afternoon. 60% chance of showers, risk of a thunderstorm this afternoon. Southwest wind 30 to 50 with a high of 28. Tonight cloudy with a 60% chance of showers. Partly cloudy after that, but there is a risk of a thunderstorm. Southwest wind 30 to 50, becoming northwest 40 to 60 kilometers an hour, the low 13. Tomorrow, mainly sunny with a high of 23. Saturday, sunny and 24. It is 14. On down a degree, outside 680 CJOB. It's Mackling and McGarry. Our weekly small town salute is coming up at 7:35. At 8:05, we're going to talk about a surge in pet surrenders due to cost of living or other circumstances. We'll be joined by the Winnipeg Humane Society. And then a monthly visit with Mayor Scott Gillingham is coming up at 8:35. And one of the things we're going to be talking to the mayor about is how more and more for sale signs are cropping up or popping up in the windows of downtown Winnipeg buildings, including the Met and the Radisson Hotel. Here's Global's Tegan Rasha.
8: In the heart of downtown Winnipeg, a trio of adjacent buildings are now on the market.
9: It's not completely unheard of, but it is certainly a unique time in the market downtown Winnipeg.
8: The Radisson, the Met, and the Somerset building are all owned by Canad Inns. The Collier's Winnipeg listing says the Met and Somerset building can be sold individually, together, or as part of a downtown campus-style portfolio that includes the Radisson. These listings are all part of hundreds of commercial buildings for sale in Winnipeg.
10: It's not uncommon. I would say that in the downtown, we see a little bit of more turnover, more complexity in the market.
8: University of Winnipeg urban geography professor Gino DeSasio says downtown is always in flux, pointing to a number of new developments like Portage Place and the Forks, as well as what's for sale.
10: If you look back at the last 10, 15 years, it seems to suggest there still is an attractiveness to investing in the downtown, and that the three levels of government and the private sector are still willing to invest in the strategies and supports to kind of address some of the issues that we're facing in the downtown.
8: City property records show these three buildings have a combined assessed value of nearly $43 million. But they're not the only pricey downtown real estate up for grabs. The iconic Fort Garry Hotel is also for sale and has been assessed at $22 million. Experts say properties like this will attract a special type of buyer or investor.
10: It is certainly attractive to investors that want to be in the hoteling, conference, event space.
8: A number of downtown stakeholders replied to Global News' interview request in statements saying Portage Avenue is a, quote, corridor in transition and commercial property transactions are a normal part of a healthy economy.
9: This corner is going to play an instrumental role in downtown because it is the heart of the downtown core.
8: Tegan Rasha, Global News.
11: So earlier in the last hour, I suggested that this is, you know, this is something that's not brand new. That we've seen this over the last 40, 50 years. Ever since I can remember, the downtown, the health of the downtown has been an issue. In that report, Tegan Rasha mentions the Hotel Fort Garry, or the Fort Garry Hotel as it's now known. Back in 1987, the city of Winnipeg actually seized the hotel for non-payment of taxes. There was a chance that that hotel might close and never reopen again. That was 1987. One of our listeners suggests that was part of the good old days in downtown. This is from Tim. Greg, I'm 8 months older than you, and I've lived in Winnipeg all my life. Things downtown were great in the 70s and 80s, with lots of things to do. Circus, all the record places, Crystal Palace, Eaton's, the Bay. Then in the late 80s, Portage Place opened, and it took the busy street traffic indoors, and it was nice for a while. Then the Forks opened in the 90s, and everything was shifted to the Forks, the ballpark, and Portage Avenue died. I would argue that it was dying way before that. And I agree with you, Tim. For us at a certain age, downtown had a lot to offer. But there was a reason why they spent $100 million of public money to build that mall downtown. Because downtown was dying in the 70s and the 80s. There's a reason why the Trizet Corporation forced people underground at Portage and Main to create customers for Winnipeg Square. A lot of people think that was a safety issue as to why the city built the underground circus at Portage and Main. That was purely a demand of the Trizet Corporation back in the day to get people underground and to get people in their facility, which was supposed to be two towers. It took them 30, almost 40 years to build a second tower. And it wasn't supposed to be a residential tower. Once upon a time, that was supposed to be two towers for offices back in the day. So, Tim, I hear what you're saying, but I disagree with you on the health of the downtown back in the 70s and the 80s. We remember it, I think, more romantically than things actually were, because there was a lot of panic in the downtown and about what to do, and a lot of initiatives, tens of millions of public dollars in order to try and save the downtown.
7: Well, the listener says, I am 70 years old. I remember when downtown was a vibrant, safe place to go in the 60s and 70s. It has been in a steady decline ever since. Why? The development of major malls around the city took business away from the city center. Retailers lost traffic necessary for their survival. Many relocated or closed. The Free Press moved out. Add the pandemic, work-at-home development, and you have a situation that may never be resolved. You can even see that in our building at 201 Portage. Certain days of the week that are clearly work from the office days and certain days that are clearly work from home days. And on those work from home days, you can tell it's really quiet in this building. And there are some days where, like, we've got a coffee shop, just as a microcosm kind of example. We have this little coffee stand in our lobby here at 201 Portage. And some days of the week, it's really busy. And if you want to go grab a quick sandwich or something, you got to time it just right. Because sometimes there's a big lineup. And then other times, and then other days, it's like there, you wonder, has anybody stopped at the stand? Is there anybody here to go to the stand?
11: It feels, you know, there's another listener saying that we're sugarcoating the issues of the downtown. No, no. If you listen to this program, we don't sugarcoat. The downtown is in big trouble. We've never seen it like this. This is unprecedented, the things that are happening. It's a convergence of several crises all at once. And it's bad. It's really bad. Full stop. And we're going to talk to the mayor about it. We talk up to the mayor about it. This listener suggests it's a big suck-up session with the mayor when he comes in. We have lighthearted moments with the mayor. But I think for the most part, we ask for answers on these issues. And will we have time to share this listener's thoughts on this on the other side of the break?
7: Yes, after traffic and weather, we can get into what I would suggest is rather scathing feedback from Anna Dare.
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7: Sure. But we'll share your feedback next on The Start.

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2: 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So the second bye week of the schedule comes at an opportune time.
3: Indeed it does, as the Blue Bombers have the chance to rest and reload before hosting Ottawa on August 14th. I'm Derek Taylor, and who knows what Winnipeg and the Red Blacks can come up with for an encore after that wild first meeting a couple of weeks ago in the nation's capital.
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4: 717 680 CJOB traffic. Here's Adam Wilson.
7: We do have that work continuing northbound on St. Mary's down to one lane between Abenogi-Mikita and Fermor. That's beginning to slow down. Southbound Oak Point Highway, some minor delays heading to Selkirk Avenue, and northbound Lagimodiere approaching Dougald. Work continues both directions of Portage between St. James and Empress, and westbound on Mission, work happening has that closed starting at Plinkett. Ford employee pricing is on now, and you pay what Ford employees pay on virtually the entire lineup of Ford vehicles. 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That's your 680 CJOB traffic.
8: A mix of sun and cloud today, becoming cloudy this afternoon. There's also a 60% chance of showers, risk of a thunderstorm this afternoon. Southwest wind at 30, gusting to 50, and a high of 28. Cloudy tonight, 60% chance of showers this evening. Partly cloudy and risk of a thunderstorm once again. Southwest wind, 30, gusting to 50. That's going to shift to the northwest, 40, gusting to 60. Low of 13, mainly sunny tomorrow, and a high of 23, sunny Saturday. Forecast calls for a high of 24. Right now, 14 degrees outside 680 CJOB.
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4: Backling and McGarry, feedback on downtown with the announcement that Canadians is selling three of its buildings, the Radisson Hotel, the Somerset Building, and the Met. Greg had some things to say, and now you have some things to say. Would you like to read this? You want me to read it? Okay. So Mackling made a comparison earlier suggesting that some of the problems we are experiencing and are concerned about with downtown were the same in the 70s and 80s. Well, this listener says, Greg, that has to be the worst comparison of downtown. You guys seem to sugarcoat a lot instead of actually calling and saying how it is that a big problem when this radio station is the voice of many and the public in some way holds you guys accountable. It's just like the lame breakfast with the mayor or whatever that segment is called. It's a joke. It used to be called Breakfast with the Mayor. Now it's just our monthly visit. It's hilarious. A lot of us downtown think the downtown was thriving back in the day. I can name 25 plus stores and restaurants that have closed. It's disgusting. It's a ghost town. Just like you referred to the Canada Life Center building. It's outdated. It looks like a brick, a sore thumb. The street Portage Avenue is absolutely disgusting to drive down. These are just normal observations. I mean, the two of you work downtown. You must see it every day. I don't know how you keep a straight face when the mayor is in. You butter him up. This is just the voice of frustration. I don't think I'll be listening to this radio station any longer. Instead of addressing the facts and the realization of our city, and I understand about trying to remain positive, but if we just keep on spinning it and saying everything's okay, or in the end, they'll end up being not okay.
8: One of our listeners just pointed out, you know, that Winnipeg for years back in the 70s and 80s, the concerns over head offices that, you know, were once upon a time here, Western Canadian head offices, national headquarters that moved to Calgary. I moved to Calgary, not once, but twice. When I go to Calgary, it makes me sick to my stomach to realize that once upon a time in my lifetime, the city I grew up in and love was larger than Calgary. What did Winnipeg not have? Well, we could talk about oil if you want, but vision as well. And it makes me sick. I've asked the mayor straight up, have we given up in terms of trying to compete with Edmonton and Calgary? If you listen to this program on a regular basis, yeah, we try to be positive. We try to find the positivity of the things that are going down downtown and in our city, because it's not all negative. But man, we call it as we see it. Things are in rough shape right now, and we do not run away from that. If you see it that way, I can't help you.
4: Mayor Scott Gillingham joins us at 8:35, and then we'll speak with a couple of experts on urban issues at 9:35. Greg, what's coming up in sports?
8: Winnipeg Sea Bears are set to begin the 2026 CEBL playoffs, and the Winnipeg Gold Eyes are aiming for their 12th straight win tonight. Noah Fuchs Sports coming up, 7:25. McGarry Weather next. And you think love is to pray,
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4: A mix of sun and cloud today, a 60% chance of showers this afternoon with the risk of a thunderstorm. Southwest wind 30 to 50 kilometers an hour, the high 28. Down to 13 degrees tonight, 23 tomorrow and mainly sunny. Saturday sunny and 24. It's 14 outside, 680 CJOB.
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15: Good morning, I'm Noah Fuchs. The Winnipeg Sea Bears will look for their first playoff win in franchise history tonight. The Sea Bears are set to host the Saskatoon Mamba at the Canada Life Center without two key pieces in Teddy Allen and Emmanuel Acott. The Sea Bears took the season series against the Mamba this year, winning three of four matchups. The winner advances to Saturday's conference final to face the victor of the Vancouver-Edmonton matchup. Tip-off is scheduled for 7:30 p.m. Tune into the pregame show at 7 on CJOB to catch all the action. The Winnipeg Gold Lions continue to be on fire. They've won 11 straight games, including a 14-5 victory over the Chicago Dogs last night. The team had a little bit of fun on social media, tagging the hot dog eating champion of the world, Joey Chestnut, on Twitter/X, saying, quote, "Are we doing this right with a graphic of the team's win against the Dogs?" To which Chestnut actually replied, saying, "You put down dogs like me." Safe to say the vibes are high right now around the team. Tonight at Blue Cross Park is Throwback Thursday with the team donning their classic 1994 jerseys. The 2026-22 U National Baseball Championships start this morning in Tecumseh, Ontario. The Carillon Sultans, champions of the Manitoba Junior Baseball League, play their first game at 8 a.m. against Ontario. A couple of local golfers off to decent starts at the Canadian Women's Mid-Amateur at the Burlington Golf and Country Club. Jermaine Hayden of Breezy Bend is tied for 19th at 6 over, and Hannah Diamond of St. Charles is tied for 27th at 8 over. In the Canadian Football League, the Toronto Argonauts will play their first home game of the year tonight against the Calgary Stampeders. The Argos had to play their first seven regular season games on the road because the World Cup was using their stadium. The 4-4 Winnipeg Blue Bombers are on a bye and will be back in action next Friday against the Ottawa Red Blacks. To the Major Leagues of Baseball, as Ernie Clement hit a two-run homer in the 10th inning, powering the Blue Jays to a 5-4 victory over the Astros in Houston. Jameson Taillon made his debut for Toronto, giving up six hits and three runs in four innings. The Blue Jays acquired the right-hander from the Cubs in a trade on Sunday. Toronto is in Chicago this afternoon for a matchup with those Cubs. Aaron Judge has been cleared to begin light workout activity, and the New York Yankees captain says he will return this season from the rib injury that sidelined him since May 31st. The three-time American League MVP was on the field at Yankee Stadium in baseball gear yesterday, stretching, jogging, and doing shuffle slides with a resistance band. The Phoenix Suns and veteran Canadian forward Dylan Brooks have agreed to a $73 million three-year contract extension that will keep him with the team through 2030. And Leila Fernandez is carrying the torch for Canada at the National Bank Open, the country's tennis championship. The native of Laval, Quebec, breezed past the round of 64 of the women's singles tournament in Toronto. Fernandez is the only Canadian left in either the men's or women's singles tournament. That's 680 CJOB Sports.
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23: 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The news is for Harvest Honda in Steinbeck, where it's always worth the trip. 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
24: Good morning, I'm Sarah McCarthy. The union that represents Winnipeg Transit employees says one of its drivers was stabbed with a needle while on the job. Amalgamated Transit Union Local 1505 says it happened just before 1 a.m. Wednesday when a woman who was on the bus reached around the safety shield and stabbed the driver in the leg two times with a syringe. The driver was taken to hospital in stable condition. Union President James Van Gerwen says another driver was threatened just the day before with a syringe by a passenger who told them not to move the bus. The union is calling on the city to install full operator shields that will help prevent something like this from happening again. More and more for sale signs are cropping up in windows of downtown Winnipeg buildings. That includes three big buildings, including the Met and Radisson. Global's Tegan Rasha reports.
25: In the heart of downtown Winnipeg, a trio of adjacent buildings are now on the market. The Radisson, the Met, and the Somerset building are all owned by Canad Inns. A Colliers Winnipeg listing says the Met and Somerset building can be sold individually, together, or part of a downtown campus-style portfolio that includes the Radisson.
26: It's not uncommon, I would say, that in the downtown we see a little bit of more turnover, more complexity in the market.
25: University of Winnipeg Urban Geography Professor Gino D'Astasio says that downtown is always in flux, pointing to a number of new developments like Portage Place and The Forks, as well as what's for sale.
26: If you look back at the last 10, 15 years, it seems to suggest there still is an attractiveness to investing in the downtown.
25: City property records show these three buildings have a combined assessed value of nearly $43 million. And D'Astasio says it will attract a special type of buyer or investor. Tegan Rasha, Global News.
24: Nurses at Steinbeck's Hospital are sounding the alarm over the lack of emergency staff in its emergency department. Manitoba Nurses Union President Darlene Jackson says the Bessadel Regional Health Center specifically needs a second 24/7 triage nurse.
27: If you were a triage two, you must be reassessed within 15 minutes. And what these nurses are saying is, we're getting these people in, we're assessing them, we're assigning them a number, but we absolutely have not had time to go back out and reassess them, which means your patient could be deteriorating in the waiting room and you would never know it.
24: While a second triage nurse would not ease wait times in the ER, Jackson says it would improve patient safety as they await care. She adds the province needs to bolster other community services so people in need of long-term care can get home care in the meantime or be directed to the proper facility, freeing up more beds in hospitals. Mounties are investigating after an off-road vehicle was struck by another vehicle on the Trans-Canada Highway. RCMP say it happened last month west of Portage La Prairie. The ORV driver had to be airlifted to a Winnipeg hospital and is in stable condition. Police say he was not wearing a helmet at the time of the crash. The driver of the other vehicle wasn't hurt. The off-road vehicle driver got a number of tickets, including driving an unregistered vehicle and failing to wear a helmet. Businesses in Western Manitoba continue to deal with the after effects of heavy rainfall and flooding from earlier this summer. The Gilbert Plains Country Club near Dauphin is staying closed for the rest of the golf season due to poor course conditions. General Manager Scott McCollum says it's a devastating blow for the business and clients.
28: You know, it's something that you always know that you're susceptible to when you have a beautiful golf course on a river, but you never expect the waters to get this high. And it's disappointing, but we've got a fantastic grounds crew and we're going to work very hard to have this course back up in the shape that everybody expects it for next year.
24: He adds the community has been incredible during this time, with many donating money to help pay for their recovery efforts. In other news, some properties in a Metro Vancouver village are now under evacuation alert as wildfires continue to burn across BC. The blaze burning in Belcarra Regional Park has prompted those from 35 properties to pack essential items and get ready to leave at a moment's notice. Other residents are starting to return after getting evacuated weeks ago, though an evacuation alert is still in place. Authorities say structures have been lost on about 120 properties. In addition to at least 230 homes razed near the Okanagan Lake west of Vernon. And WestJet's Flight Attendants Union sharing details of its tentative deal with the airline after a one-day strike.
0: The WestJet component of the Canadian Union of Public Employees posted the details online on Wednesday. It says the deal includes a more than 18% wage hike over 3 years, as well as a new duty period premium that adds compensation for work done on the ground. It also includes increased time off and higher food and uniform allowances, among other things. WestJet flights across much of Canada were grounded this past weekend before 4,400 flight attendants walked off the job Sunday. Both sides reached a deal early Monday. Union members are to vote on the deal soon. Aaron Sousa, The Canadian Press.
24: It's 7:35.
1: With your traffic, I'm Adam Wilson. Things continuing to move well this morning, not dealing with any stalls or crashes. Westbound Fermor, some slow-moving traffic as you're approaching St. Anne's, and southbound on Main, approaching Portage. Southbound King Edward, we have some work continuing between Bannatyne and Notre Dame, and both directions up Ness, Amherst, Englewood. Get 20 times the points Friday to Sunday at Shoppers Drug Mart. 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
4: A mix of sun and cloud today, and 60% chance of showers, risk of a thunderstorm this afternoon. Southwest wind 30 to 50 kilometers an hour, the high 28. Tonight, cloudy, 60% chance of showers this evening, then partly cloudy. Risk of a thunderstorm, southwest wind 30 to 50 kilometers an hour, becoming northwest 40 to 60, a low of 13. Tomorrow, mainly sunny and 23. Saturday, sunny and 24. It is 14 degrees outside, 680 CJOB. 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In a moment, it's time for our small town salute, but first, we want to say thank you for all the feedback that's coming in at 204-780-6868. Greg's had some really passionate and eloquent things to say about the state of our downtown, and we're going to be speaking with the mayor at 8:35. That is going to be one of the topics we broach with Mayor Scott Gellingham. But because Greg had was fired up, now you're fired up. We appreciate it. Whether you're angry with us, pleased with us, whatever. The feedback is always welcome. If we push back, we push back. Just might push back. Always try to engage, but sometimes what we've come to learn is some people just want to be heard, and others simply will not ever budge. And if you've chosen your lane and you're going to stay there, okay, cool. We're going to stay in our lane, but we always like your feedback, because sometimes we're having people tell us, like, listen or less. We had a couple of people, I can't remember the other woman, who's Jan, I think, has pointed out that Bell TV, I'm on Shaw, Bell TV, though, or MTS, remember, it was MTS TV?
3: Sure.
4: They used to have the radio stations as channels, and I thought that was one of the best features.
3: Terrific feature.
4: Well, we're being told that that's not the case anymore, so.
3: Oh.
4: Point is, we learn things, a lot of things from you.
3: A million percent. And, hey, if I expected everybody to agree with me when I took this job some 18 years ago, that would have been foolishness on my part. I know I have takes and points of view that most people don't agree with at all. And I'm comfortable in that. But I get uncomfortable when people start suggesting that things are one way when they're really not that way.
4: So again, the mayor's at 8:35, and we'll speak with a couple of urban issue experts at 9:35. But Jeff Forte, what time is it?
5: I was born in a small town.
4: We want to put the negativity aside and try to give you something that's going to make you feel warm and fuzzy in your tum-tum, because the weekend is nigh. It is the second weekend of 5 weekends this August. And once again, the list of things to do and options for entertainment and celebration is essentially endless.
3: This morning, we head to a community I'd actually never heard of until yesterday, Brett McGarry. We are on our way virtually to Thalberg, Manitoba. We say good morning. Is it Mike on the line this morning?
6: Yeah, Mike and my wife, Chris, are here too.
3: Hey, good morning, you guys. Nice of you to take time for us when you're getting ready for something called the Take Root Festival. Before we find out about that festival a little bit more, Chris, tell us, where is Thalberg, Manitoba?
7: Oh, so Thalberg it's not a very well-known location, mostly because the distance of the area is actually like about 5 seconds between the two town signs. So there's not a lot of a town in Thalberg, but we are about an hour, 45 minutes north of the perimeter, 20 minutes north of Beausejour, about 15 from Patricia Beach, and 25 from Grand Beach, if that kind of situates us in people's minds.
4: Actually, a pretty good central spot. You're not far from a whole lot of really cool places, and I think by proxy that makes that location a cool place. What do you like about being in this part of Manitoba, Chris?
7: Oh, well, we really love, we're kind of on the cusp of farmland and cottage country, so there's just so much beautiful scenery. We get the beautiful farm fields, and also we're really surrounded by boreal forest to the north of us. We've got incredible beaches, Grand Beach, Patricia Beach, Gull Lake, beautiful hikes. We're not actually too far from places like Pinawa Dam out to the east of us. And then there's just gorgeous food around us as well, with farmers markets in many of the towns that are kind of satellite around us.
3: So Mike, tell us about the Take Root Festival. This looks like a fascinating event.
6: Yeah, so it's our fest is kind of a combination of like a summer camp and a festival and a hands-on conference, but it's all under the stars. We've got 3 days of hands-on workshops, live music, some local food and market vendors, and just loads of incredible community as people gather together.
4: And how many are you anticipating for this festival?
6: It's a fairly small festival. We've got about between 60 and 80 people. It's usually a maximum of 100. We're just really looking forward to having everybody out on the farm.
3: Chris, talk about this ability to make community on a very intimate level.
7: I think a lot of our lives these days are very fast paced and technology based, and it's difficult to engage in community when we're all kind of on our own islands and on our own paths, and we have, you know, things to check off on our to-do lists. The festival invites people to come out and to disconnect, to slow down, and to learn together. And learning together is just such a beautiful way to get to know each other through trial and error as we're learning these new skills. We also build in a lot of time into the kind of conference schedule for people to just relax, get to know each other, hang in a hammock. So there's lots of time to cultivate community, and people really leave feeling more connected and like they've made some friends. And it's a beautiful time to dig into that.
4: TakeRootFest.ca is the website. Fantastic website. Wonderful graphics as well. Just for the schedule, for example. But I see one of the things here is take root in community, take root in nature, take root in endangered skills. I'm wondering if one of you can maybe expand on that a little bit, the endangered skills.
6: Yeah, so we've started referring to them as endangered skills rather than things like skills of the past, because many people are still practicing them, but it's just become less common in the wake of technology that brings us efficiency at the cost of, you know, slowing down and maintaining connection, you know, to like the land and to each other and to even just, yeah, knowing how to do things ourselves. And so we see a lot of these skills as endangered because, not because nobody's practicing them, but because it's so easy to take the easier path and just kind of forget and have other people do things for you and just pay for the convenience.
3: I love, Chris, the fact that you refer to this conference as something. It's a conference without fluorescent lights. Like, you got me. You didn't have to tell me anything else after that.
7: Yeah, it's there's a place for conferences in the winter, and it's hard to do that outside in Manitoba. So we definitely appreciate all of the learning opportunities that we can find in Manitoba over the winter, and we attend some of those. But there's nothing like sitting, you know, on a forest floor as your classroom, or learning, you know, in surrounded by trees in an orchard, or going for a walk to learn and learning about the plants around you. So it's a really beautiful way to connect and just take in new information in such a beautiful setting.
4: All right. So once again, August 7th to the 9th, you can get information and tickets at takerootfest.ca. Chris and Mike, thank you so much for joining us this morning. We appreciate your time.
6: Thank you.
4: It is 7:45 with Mackling and McGarry. Thanks for finding this, Mackling. I too had never heard of Thalberg, Manitoba, and it sounds like it is in a really lovely spot in our province.
3: We're spoiled with options, particularly in the summertime. We've talked about this since probably the first show we did together all those years ago, Brett, the idea that we're embracing winter more as a community, as a city, as a province. And that's something that I'm happy to see. But I just, every time I turn around, we're finding about places that I didn't know existed, finding about festivals that I didn't know are taking place, and the things that they're trying to get across, the community they're trying to create is just overwhelmingly awesome. And so when on days when things feel like there's nothing but negativity going on, I love the small town salute. And if you ever have an idea for a small town salute, let us know. 204-780-6868.
4: And we also mentioned thanks to Rick, South End Rick, a.k.a. Rick the Coffer, that Winkler has its Harvest Festival this weekend. And he pointed out, on behalf of one of our loyal listeners, who is now apparently famous for being a fan of Tiffany, his name is Brian. Rick said, you make sure you tell Brian that Tiffany is playing in Winkler this weekend. And Brian has responded, as he says, another day, another bitter disappointment for Winnipeg fans of 80s pop sensation Tiffany. It is inconceivable that no local concert promoters were able to piggyback off her Winkler appearance and book her a show in the city. Talk about a missed opportunity to finally make up for the scandalous Paula Abdul debacle of 2024. What a shame.
3: Oh, Brian, don't ever change, man.
4: And he says he can't make it out to Winkler this weekend. So come on, Brian, make it happen. 7:47, traffic and weather in 3 minutes on the start.
8: Got a traffic tip? We want to hear it. Text 204-780-6868.
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17: 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Coming up at 10 o'clock, we're going to hear from police later this morning on their 10-day crackdown on drugs in public. A transit driver has been stabbed twice with a syringe. 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
18: There is work continuing both directions up Corydon. Expect a few delays between Keniston and Tuxedo. Northbound Archibald, traffic slowing down approaching Marion. And southbound on King Edward as you're heading to Logan. Northbound Pembina, Grant to Confusion Corner, still moving well at 2 minutes. Northbound Keniston, Sterling Lions, Tuxedo is 5. Northbound St. Mary's, we have work continuing. Abenojimikina to Fermor. 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That's your 680 CJOB traffic.
3: A mix of sun and cloud this morning, becoming cloudy this afternoon. 60% chance of showers this afternoon and risk of a thunderstorm this afternoon. Southwest wind 30 to 50 kilometers an hour with a high of 28. For tonight, cloudy with a 60% chance of showers this evening, then partly cloudy. Risk of a thunderstorm. Southwest wind 30 to 50 kilometers an hour, becoming northwest 40 to 60 with a low of 13. Tomorrow, mainly sunny with a high of 23. Saturday, sunny and 24. It is 14 degrees outside, 680 CJOB. 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
4: We have tickets to give away for the Taste of Manitoba in the sense that we have $50 in food tickets. The event is free, but you got to buy food tickets for the event September 3rd to 7th at Fort Gibraltar. And Manitoba Open, we also have a pair of event passes August 20th to 23rd at Elmhurst Golf and Country Club. And we got a really great text from listener Gary that kind of ties our contest together with what we've been discussing today in terms of downtown challenges. Gary H. says, rather ironic that your contest question lines up with your discussion on downtown. Because the question we're asking for the lighter thing is something that sneaks up on you. Whether it's a TV show that you forgot is coming back, like Ted Lasso, that is back on Apple TV Plus as of yesterday. He says, think about everything you've talked about with respect to downtown, and I think it all comes back to the same factor. The thing that sneaks up on all of us all the time is change. Yes, the seasons will sneak up on us. The best before dates on our rotten spinach. Time to change the snow tires, birthdays, anniversaries, et cetera, et cetera, et cetera. But when we step back and take it all in, the one thing I think is consistent is how change sneaks up on all of us. Sometimes it's good, sometimes it's not so good, but it remains a constant, forever lurking entity and is always sneaking up on us. The challenge means to keep a proactive mindset and try to keep looking ahead with the awareness of what is lurking in the rearview mirror.
3: 100%. What do they say about one constant in life is change? The only things guaranteed are death and taxes. We look at these different perspectives, and these text messages we're getting right now are fantastic. Once again, like you said, Brett, whether you're agreeing with me or Brett or neither of us or any of us, or you just have your own take, that's the best thing about our country. But yeah, change does sneak up on us, and the times for change. How often, Brett, every time we have our first snowfall, it's like everybody forgot how to drive.
4: Yep.
3: Over the previous 7 months. And it's like you'd never been to Winnipeg before. You know, not everyone, but enough people that make those first couple of snowfalls an absolute hell on wheels in terms of getting around the city.
4: So keep your feedback coming. Once again, the mayor is set to join us at 8:35. And then we'll speak with a couple of urban issues experts at 9:35. But after Global News at 8 o'clock, we want to talk about animals. We want to talk about pets because there has been a surge in pet surrenders due to the cost of living and other circumstances. So we'll visit with the Humane Society next on The Start.

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9: Good morning, I'm Sarah McCarthy. The urgent plea from nurses at a Steinbach hospital.
10: Your patient could be deteriorating in the waiting room and you would never know it.
9: And a new Winnipeg lab in the works.
11: They can be cleaned, steamed, sterilized, ensuring that nothing gets out to harm the community.
9: But first, starting with transit, the latest attack on a city bus driver. Amalgamated Transit Union Local 1505 says there's been another assault just before 1 a.m. Wednesday. The union says a driver who was stopped at Isabel and William was stabbed twice in the leg by a passenger with a needle. The driver is in hospital now in stable condition. Just a few days ago, the union says another driver was threatened with a syringe as well. Union President James Van Gerwen says this is yet another example of the unacceptable violence that members continue to face while on the job. The union is calling for full enclosure operator safety shields to provide greater protection for its drivers. An open letter from nurses at a Steinbach hospital details the dire need to staff its emergency department and improve patient safety. The 40 nurses at the Bethesda Regional Health Center say they need a second 24/7 triage nurse so patients waiting to get care in the ER waiting room can be reassessed in a timely manner. Manitoba Nurses Union President Darlene Jackson says on top of the second triage nurse, the province needs to commit more to investing in other community services.
10: Patients that are waiting from home care that sometimes will wait 2 to 3 weeks in an acute care bed waiting for home care to be set up need to be in their home supported with home care much earlier. Patients that need long-term care need to be in a long-term care bed much quicker because as long as you're in acute bed, those patients in emergency are not able to get up to those beds.
9: Jackson says the nurses have been raising these concerns to the province over several years and need immediate action from government. A trio of adjacent buildings in downtown Winnipeg are now on the market. The Radisson, the Met, and Somerset building, all owned by Canada Inns, are up for sale. A Colliers Winnipeg listing says the Met and Somerset building can be sold by themselves, together, or part of a downtown campus-style portfolio that includes the Radisson. City property records show the three buildings have a combined assessed value of nearly $43 million. A number of downtown stakeholders say Portage Avenue is, quote, a corridor in transition and commercial commercial property transactions are a normal part of a healthy

0: economy. The federal government has awarded a $10 million design contract for a new major medical lab in Winnipeg. Global's Catherine Dornian has details.
1: The building will be next to the National Microbiology Lab and will be a space to design vaccines and diagnostic tools. The feds say the investment, totaling $267 million for the entire project, will help the country prepare for future outbreaks that could become pandemics. The design contract going to Architecture 49, a firm whose predecessor designed the existing lab in the 90s. Science and tech lead Anna Coppinger saying creating the space involves a lot of safety considerations.
2: All these things have to be designed in such a way that, especially in a biomedical or biocontainment where you're dealing with biologicals, that they can be cleaned, steam, sterilized, and ensuring that nothing gets out to harm the community.
1: The government saying when the lab is finished, it will create hundreds of jobs and support advancements in research for decades to come. Catherine Dornian, Global News.
0: Prime Minister Mark Carney says Canada's support for the International Criminal Court is unequivocal as Washington vows to dismantle the institution. Carney did not explain why his government has offered no public criticism of U.S. President Donald Trump's sanctioning of Winnipeg-born ICC Judge Kimberly Pross. Carney made the remarks during an unrelated news conference yesterday.
3: Canada is a proud member of the International Criminal Court. We support it with funding, we support it with personnel, we support it with our values, we support it with our actions. And we will continue to do so. It provides an essential service in a world that is more dangerous, more divided. In fact, in many respects, its responsibilities are ever greater.
0: Trump sanctioned the Winnipeg-born judge Pross last August over her work on a case involving American troops in Afghanistan, a move that France criticized, but Ottawa has not. A majority of companies seem interested in upping their hiring by the end of 2026. That according to a newer Robert Half report. A survey finds nearly 60% of employees are looking for more workers now to fill skill gaps and improve productivity. The firm's Mike Schultman says the high demand skills include AI and tech, industry-specific skills and experience, and leadership.
4: When you think about leadership, is having the ability to lead through change. We know that change has been constant, especially post-pandemic, and people are looking for a skill set that will help companies navigate through uncharted territories.
0: The survey found 56% of hiring managers are facing significant project delays in the last year. Nearly half had to cancel projects because of a lack of skills. It's 8:05.
5: With your traffic, I'm Adam Wilson. Traffic volumes continuing to pick up across the city. We are stalling crash-free on the drive. Northbound Archibald expects some delays on your way to Provence, and northbound Pembina heading to the Abenaki-Mikina overpass. Northbound St. Mary's is slowing down a little. St. Anne's to Marion is up to 4 minutes. Northbound Pembina, Grant to Confusion Corner remains at 2. Northbound King Edward, we have some work continuing. Hyde to Selkirk. 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
6: A mix of sun and cloud this morning, and then we're expecting it to cloud over this afternoon. And then there will be a 60% chance of showers and risk of a thunderstorm this afternoon. Southwest wind 30 to 50 kilometers an hour, a high of 28. For tonight, cloudy with a 60% chance of showers this evening, then partly cloudy. Risk of a thunderstorm still. Southwest wind is switching to the northwest, 40 to 60 kilometers an hour with a low of 13. Tomorrow, mainly sunny and 23. Saturday, sunny and 24. It is 15 degrees outside, 680 CJOB. 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This hour of The Start is brought to you by McDonald's, 1 Meadowlands Drive, West St. Paul. Vanilla cones are just $1 each in the McDonald's app. The mayor is set to join us for a monthly visit at 8:35. Boy, oh boy, you are fired up on the topic of downtown and its issues. So we will speak to the mayor about that in a half an hour. But right now, we are hearing of a surge in pet surrenders. Pets who are being given up by their families due to cost of living and other things. And in many of these cases, it sounds like, Greg, these animals are in dire need of veterinary care.
7: That's the word. Let's find out more from Carly Peters, Director of Communications, Winnipeg Humane Society. Carly, good morning.
8: Good morning. Thanks for having me.
7: Well, you know, unfortunately, we always speak to you when you guys are up against it and when people are finding pet ownership and the challenges that go with it, whether it be, you know, care, whether it be food. And in this case, is it the cost of veterinarian care? What are you seeing in terms of numbers for pet surrenders?
8: Yeah. So, yes, our number one reason we see animals coming into our care in terms of owner surrenders is they can't afford medical care. So just for some numbers, last month in July, we had 500 animals come into care, and 150 of those were owner surrenders. And that is an increase from last year around this time. And like I said, the number one reason we are seeing animals come in is because families cannot afford vet care. And unfortunately, a lot of the animals that are coming in for those reasons are critically injured or sick. So that takes up a lot of resources and care within our shelter. And you know, it leads to a capacity crisis. And it's not necessarily that we don't have the space. It's just we don't have the staffing and the capacity to care for all of these critical animals.
9: Yeah, and I was on location at the Humane Society last year and got to tour the facility. Yep. I was blown away by all of the different things that you do, including the medical facility. So when you're stretched to the limit, what do you do?
8: You get through it the best you can. Our team, our intake team, does have a triage policy. So right now, when we talk about, you know, intaking animals, we do have to triage those critically injured and sick animals and take in animals based on urgency. So for a lot of families that are looking to surrender their animals, maybe for reasons other than medical, we are having to turn people away or supply them or talk with them about some of the other resources that we do have to help keep families together.
7: Talk about those resources, Carly.
8: Yeah, for sure. So, like you said, you mentioned you toured the shelter last year, and we talked through some of those community support programs. So, you know, rising cost of food also affects families and their pets. So we do have our pet food bank. Last month, we saw, you know, close to 300 clients accessing the food bank, and you know, 25 new clients came in. We have free a behavior helpline if people are having behavioral challenges with their animals. And we do have some low-cost vet care, but those spots are limited. We only have a limited amount of, again, capacity to address those. We have low-cost spay-neuter. We have an urgent care program, but those spots are limited because we also have to look after the animals in the shelter. So we're really, you know, we hope that surrendering is a last resort for family, and we do offer those resources to try and keep people and pets together.
9: I'm wondering how many people have to surrender their pets because perhaps their living situation has changed and they've had to move into a place that isn't pet friendly, right? Like, you know, we know that you've been part of a national push for more pet friendly accommodations. So are you seeing that from people?
8: Yes, absolutely. We would say probably that would be the second reason that we're seeing owner surrenders is because of lack of pet-friendly housing. You know, first of the month, you know, we get a lot of calls about people looking to surrender their animals because they are moving, and where they're moving to does not allow for pets. You know, it's roughly estimated about 20 to 40% of rental housing in Manitoba are pet-friendly, so that highlights a significant gap in options for people who have pets. And the real key thing is also affordable housing with pets. And so we did a survey last year with people asking sort of their experiences when looking for housing or renting with pets. And 50% of our respondents said they were denied housing because they had a pet. And 12% did have to rehome or surrender their animals because they needed somewhere to live. And we're also seeing this reflected in our emergency boarding program. So we do offer emergency boarding for people facing temporary houselessness. And we have seen a 30% increase in our emergency boarding program. And, you know, and about a third of that is because people are facing, you know, temporary houselessness or moving into places that where they can't take their animal at the moment. So, it's a terrible storm of so many things. It's, pet owners are facing, a lot of challenges in right now. And we're definitely feeling the impact of that. We're doing the best we can to support people and keeping people and their pets together. That is our number one goal, is to keep families and keep animals out of the shelter. But it's definitely a mix of a lot of things that are impacting everyone.
7: I had no idea you had these resources, Carly. So thanks for sharing that with us. It's incredible. Heartbroken to hear that the uptake and the use of these services and programs are on the rise. We often talk about food deserts for human beings in certain parts of our city. I know that when Jackie and I go to the pet store, we get the biggest bag we can, because we know that, per serving, so to speak, for our animals, that's the least expensive way to go. For a lot of folks, that's not an option. If you're taking a bus, doesn't mean you can't carry necessarily the largest bag. You might not be able to afford $100 for a bag of food, even though it's the most economical, in quotation marks.
8: Yep, absolutely. You're correct. Yeah, we do have some satellite food bank locations. People can find them on our website, because we try to meet the need where it's at. It is hard to get to our shelter at 45 Hearst Way. We do have the option that people can come to pick up food from the food bank. And we do deliveries when we can. But yeah, we really try to meet the need where it is and make it accessible. We want to reduce those barriers to that service.
9: Carly, thank you very much for joining us this morning to shed some light on this, because it's just sad to hear that the numbers are going up in this. What's your website?
8: It is winnipeghumanesociety.ca. Yeah, you can see all of our community support programs on there, as well as if you're interested in learning more about the pet-friendly housing initiative we have. We are calling on the city and the province to make some changes to keep people and their pets together.
9: All right. WinnipegHumaneSociety.ca. Carly Peters joining us live on 680 CJOB from the Humane Society. And front and center on their website as well, you can learn about their 30th anniversary Bow Wow Ball on November 14th if you want to get tickets to support the Winnipeg Humane Society. It is 8:14, traffic and weather in 3 minutes on the start.

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9: 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Here's Adam Wilson.
10: We do have work continuing northbound on Sherbrooke. Losing your median lane starting at Westminster. Expect some northbound delays. Northbound Donald, things are slowing down approaching Broadway. And southbound King Edward as you're heading to Notre Dame. Northbound Osborne, confusion corner to Broadway, that's moving at 3 minutes. Southbound McPhillips, Mountain to Logan, also 3 minutes. Over on Sargent, we have work continuing in both directions, Sherbrooke to Langside. Get 20 times the points Friday to Sunday at Shoppers Drug Mart. 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
9: We're expecting a mix of sun and cloud today. A little bit more blue sky right now than there was a little while ago. That'll become cloud this afternoon. 60% chance of showers. Risk of a thunderstorm this afternoon. Southwest wind at 30, gusting to 50, the high 28. Cloudy tonight. 60% chance of showers this evening. Then partly cloudy. Risk of a thunderstorm once again. Southwest wind 30, gusting to 50. That'll shift to come out of the northwest at 40, gusting to 60, the low 13. Mainly sunshine tomorrow and a high of 23. Saturday, we're expecting more sunshine and a high of 24. Right now, it's 15 degrees. Environment Canada calling it mostly cloudy. Okay, if you say so. Outside 680 CJOB.
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9: 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Dennis, or Denny, perhaps, says, Greg, I would suggest the demise of the downtown and Winnipeg population falling behind cities like Calgary and Edmonton. Is the city council of the 1950s voting not to go ahead with a subway system. There was a plan for a subway system in Winnipeg designed by the architect who designed the initial Toronto subway. The single decision put Winnipeg behind other major cities because of the lack of a mass transit option, which Dennis says is still lacking. I don't consider the bus rapid transit as a rapid transit system because it's a poor man's attempt at rapid transit. When you have one leg of it, you're right. It's not a system at all. It's part of an intended system that has never been fully developed. And the C train, the LRT in Calgary, opened in the early 1980s. And I'm pretty sure that Calgary and Winnipeg either had the exact or close to the same exact population at that time, or Calgary might have been even slightly smaller or less populated than Winnipeg when the C train, when the first segment of the C train opened many years ago. I agree that the lack of commitment and vision for rapid transit in this city, going back to the 1950s, has hindered it massively.
3: The mayor joins us at 8:35 for our monthly visit, and then 9:35 we will speak with two urban issue experts on issues pertaining to downtown, including the sale that Canada Inns has put up three buildings for sale, and we just learned that the IGM is selling their building at Portage and Colony as they move their staff to 360 Main Street. So what does this mean for downtown? Should we be concerned? Greg, what's coming up in sports?
9: Winnipeg Sea Bears looking for their first ever playoff win, and it's Throwback Thursday at Blue Cross Park tonight as the Goldeyes look to keep up their winning ways. Noah Fuchs has details. Sports coming up at 8:25. Weather details with Brett are next.
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3: Mix of sun and cloud this morning, and then this afternoon, clouding over with a 60% chance of showers. Risk of a thunderstorm once again this afternoon. Southwest wind 30 to 50 kilometers an hour. The high 28. Tonight, cloudy, 60% chance of showers, a low of 13, 23 tomorrow, 24 on Saturday. It is 15 outside, 680 CJOB.
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0: Good morning, I'm Noah Fuchs. The Winnipeg Sea Bears will look to guard the den against the Saskatoon Mamba tonight in the CEBL playoffs. The Sea Bears won 3 out of 4 games against the Mamba this season. Winnipeg finished the regular season 14-10, placing them second in the Western Conference. The Sea Bears are looking for their first playoff win in franchise history and will have to do it without two key pieces, Teddy Allen and Emmanuel Aycott. The winner will move on to the conference final on Saturday to face whoever wins the Vancouver-Edmonton game. Tip-off is set for 7:30 p.m. at the Canada Life Center. Catch all the action, starting with the pregame show at 7 here on 680 CJOB. In the Canadian Football League, Chad Kelly and the Toronto Argonauts are glad to be back home. Toronto comes off a bye week to host the Calgary Stampeders at BMO Field tonight. This is the Argos' first home game of the season at BMO Field, which hosted 6 World Cup matches. That forced Toronto to practice in Guelph, Ontario and play its first 7 games on the road. The Argos were listed as the home team in 3 of those games, including a 30-21 loss to Winnipeg at Princess Auto Stadium on July 10th. The Blue and Gold do have a bye week and will play the Ottawa Red Blacks next Friday. We head over to the American Association when the Winnipeg Gold Eyes have been hot. The Fish have won 11 in a row, taking down the Chicago Dogs last night 14-5. At one point, the Gold Eyes were 27-31 on the year, but since the turnaround, the team is now 38-31. Tonight at Blue Cross Park, the team is calling it Throwback Thursday as the Fish will be wearing their jerseys from 1994. The 2026-22 U National Baseball Championships have kicked off this morning in Tecumseh, Ontario. The Carillon Sultans, champions of the Manitoba Junior Baseball League, are playing their first game of the tournament against Team Ontario. That one just kicked off about 27 minutes ago. Two local golfers are off to strong starts at the Canadian Women's Mid-Amateur at Burlington Golf and Country Club. Shermaine Hayden from Breezy Bend is tied for 19th place at 6 over, shooting a 78. And Hannah Diamond from St. Charles is tied for 27th at 8 over, shooting an 80. Ernie Clement's 2-run homer in the 10th inning lifted the Toronto Blue Jays to a 5-4 win over the Houston Astros last night. The game was tied 3-3 going into the 10th with an automatic runner on second. Clement hit the first pitch into left field, putting the Jays ahead. Toronto is 3.5 games out of a wild card spot. Dylan Cease will pitch as the Blue Jays make a one-day stop in Chicago to face the Cubs this afternoon. This game is a makeup after a previous matchup between the two teams was rained out. And Canadian forward Dylan Brooks and the Phoenix Suns have agreed to a $73 million 3-year contract extension that will keep him with the team through 2030. The 30-year-old from Mississauga, Ontario, averaged a career-high 20.2 points per season last year, his first with the Suns. That's 680 CJOB Sports.
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5: Global News at 8:30. The news is for South Beach Casino and Resort's return of their concert series shows with a tribute to Shania Twain. 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
6: Good morning, I'm Sarah McCarthy. The Transit Union says bus drivers continue to face violence and threats on the job. Amalgamated Transit Union Local 1505 says a driver had to call transit control around 1 a.m. on Wednesday. The driver reported that a bus rider got around the safety shield and then the driver was stabbed in the leg with a needle two times. The driver was taken to hospital in stable condition. The union says just the day before, a passenger had threatened another driver with a syringe. ATU wants the city to start testing and deploying full safety enclosure safety operator shields. The federal government is moving forward with a laboratory in Winnipeg to better prepare for future disease outbreaks. Winnipeg South MP Terry Duguid announced the awarding of a $10 million contract to the locally based Architecture 49 for the architecture and engineering services.
7: This design contract is the first step towards a $267 million national facility that will strengthen Canada's capacity to develop vaccines, therapeutics, and diagnostic tools before future public health emergencies become national crises.
6: The lab is slated to be completed in 2033. Prime Minister Mark Carney has stopped short of criticizing U.S. President Donald Trump for sanctioning a Winnipeg-born judge. Mark Carney says Canada's support for the International Criminal Court is unequivocal. Trump sanctioned ICC Judge Kimberly Prost over her work on a case involving American troops in Afghanistan. The court had never formally investigated or charged an American, but the Trump administration has urged allies to pull out of the court. A Western Manitoba golf course is grateful for all the support it's received as it continues to deal with flooding that ended its season for the year. The Gilbert Plains Country Club near Dauphin is one of many businesses still contending with the after effects of heavy rainfall and flooding earlier this summer. General Manager Scott McCollum says while it's disappointing the season had to end so soon, the community has put its entire support behind them in its recovery.
8: People have been very, very, very generous with their donations. I mean, for that matter, personal donations. The rural municipality has opened up for people to get charitable receipts if they donate to the rural municipality. That'll go directly to our deductible of our insurance. So people have been so generous. Sometimes you just got to pinch yourself in times like this.
6: McCollum says the country club aims to have the golf course back up and running in time for next summer. July was a very busy month for home sales in Winnipeg. The average price of a residential detached home, according to the Winnipeg Regional Real Estate Board, $454,000, an increase of 2% from last year and 6% on the five-year average. There were over 4,000 listings and 1,400 homes changed hands. That is a decrease in sales of 9% from last July, but in line with the five-year average. The board says home sales have been within 5% of the five-year average in every month of 2026 so far. In other news, grocery stores in Canada have started selling Australian beef to try to offset the high price of domestic beef. Some prices found in stores across the country recently show prices with a more than $40 difference per kilogram compared to similar cuts of locally grown beef. Sylvain Charlebois of the Food Lab at Dalhousie University says it's due to higher feed costs in our colder climate and lower cattle inventory. He adds other countries don't have those same supply issues, including Australia, Mexico, New Zealand, and some places in South America.
24: Recently, we were learning that Ottawa was negotiating with the Mercosur countries, that would include Argentina, Brazil, and Uruguay, to import more beef. I mean, both the industry and the government are looking for ways to actually reduce beef prices overall.
6: While Canadian beef producers have reportedly improved cattle inventory, Charlebois says the price of domestic cuts likely won't go down until mid-next year. And a California aeronautics company plans on launching over 50,000 mirrors into space. The goal to harness the sun's energy and reflect a 5-kilometer-long sunbeam from space back onto Earth at night, Global's Navi Ball explains.
25: The company says the on-demand light source could be ordered on an app and used to light festivals, farmers' fields, industrial areas, as well as solar panels overnight. Reflect Orbital's website says the sun is an incredible resource that we're not taking advantage of enough. However, Manitoba Museum astronomer Scott Young disagrees.
26: Astronomy will be destroyed by this project. Like the idea of going outside and communing with the night sky or experiencing the that that amazing view will be completely destroyed. Like, this is a project that has to be stopped in its tracks.
25: There are also concerns about the potential impacts of blinding pilots and drivers, not to mention ruining thousands of people's sleep and disorienting wildlife. Navi Ball, Global News.
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10: With your traffic, I'm Adam Wilson. We are stall and crash free this morning. Traffic continuing to move well. Westbound Avenue G. Meekena, minor delays heading towards St. Anne's. And northbound on Donald as you're approaching Broadway. Northbound Kemiston, Sterling Lion Tuxedo is moving well at 6 minutes. Southbound McPhillips, Mountain to Logan is 4. Northbound Sherbrooke, we're continuing starting at Westminster. And eastbound on Grant, Haney to Shaftesbury. It's here, Flex Days. 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That's your 680 CJOB traffic.
3: A mix of sun and cloud this morning. Clouding over this afternoon. 60% chance of showers this afternoon. Risk of a thunderstorm as well. Southwest wind 30 to 50 kilometers an hour. The high 28. For tonight, cloudy with a 60% chance of showers this evening. Then partly cloudy. Risk of a thunderstorm. Southwest wind switching northwest 40 to 60 kilometers an hour. The low 13. Tomorrow, mainly sunny and 23. Saturday, sunny and 24. It is 15 degrees outside. 680 CJOB. 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Mackling, it's apropos that we are listening to a song called Never Enough by Took because we never have enough time for our next guest.
11: And we can never talk about the next subject that we are going to launch our serious conversation about, but we're running the risk here of raising the ire of some of our listeners by having a little bit of fun with you off the top here. Mary Gillingham, who joins us in studio. Big day for Brent Fitz. Big part of Took tomorrow.
13: It's an exciting day for Winnipegger Brent Fitz. You know, Brent, for those CJOB listeners, I'm sure most of them know who Brent is, but for those who don't, he's an extraordinary, talented musician who's played with some of the biggest names in rock and roll around the world, and he always represents Winnipeg and Manitoba so well. So we are going to have an honorary street naming for Brent Fitz, just as a way to express our appreciation as Winnipeggers for who he is and what he does and the success he's had really globally.
11: His unofficial or maybe official nickname is the Mayor of Winnipeg. So you're in a little bit of trouble if he ever decides to run.
13: I'm glad he's on tour right now, exactly, and not campaigning in Winnipeg.
11: Hot topic this morning on 680 CJOB is the health of the downtown, the evolving face of downtown. And I suggested that, you know, my 57 years on this earth, I can remember very well back to when I was 5, 6, 7 years old. The health of Winnipeg's downtown has always been a concern. And so here we are in 2026, and there is some consternation from some who see a massive lack of confidence in the downtown based on the decision of IG Wealth to sell their building and move to 360 Main. And now in the last 24 to 30 hours, the revelation that Can-Ed Inns has put up 3 of their adjacent properties on Portage Avenue and onto Donald Street up for sale. How do you see this?
13: I see it completely the opposite way. Investors Group has chosen not to leave downtown. In fact, to come to the center of downtown at Portage and Main and sign a long-term lease. So they're doubling down on their presence in the downtown. The 3 properties that Can-Ed Inns own, I take it that the market right now may be hot, may be strong. And when you take a look at all the investment happening right now in the downtown, there's over $1 billion of investment going in along Portage Avenue with True North's investment and Southern Chiefs organization just west of there. You've got the University of Winnipeg who continues to build and develop. look across the rest of downtown. Marketlands, there's new development happening. East Portage Avenue, there's residential conversion happening. In the Exchange, we've got old historic buildings being converted right now into residential buildings. The Manitoba Métis Federation has made major investments in the downtown and continues to make more. The rail side at the Fork. So right now, we are seeing remarkable investment in the center of our city. It's stronger than it has been in a lot of years. And I'll just, end this comment with this, is that in 2025, we approved as a city, Winnipeg, a record number of permits for residential units in the downtown. Never before have we approved over 1,000, never in 1 year period, have we approved over 1,000 units of residential housing in the downtown. We accomplished that in 2025. So there's a lot of exciting investment happening in the downtown. Doesn't mean we don't have challenges, but as far as private sector and public sector investment in the downtown, it's really strong right now.
11: I would argue that things have never been more difficult downtown. As someone who works downtown, who is concerned when his kids come downtown, that's my personal experience, the sentiments of many of our listeners. But two things can be true at once.
13: They really can. And we don't want to talk about public safety in the downtown. That's a reality. Now, statistically, police stats show that crime rates and violent crime severity index in the downtown has dropped each of the last few years. So statistically, there's less violent crime. There's less crime in the downtown.
11: That's not the perception.
13: But the perception, Greg, you're right on. And the perception is really matters, and I acknowledge that. It's a perception that I talk to people about regularly, and I don't deny that. So we have to continue to work on that. That's why later this morning you'll see the Winnipeg Police Service outreach organizations, standing together, talking together about what the next steps will be to address some of the challenges we see in the downtown. I maintain this position. We can be compassionate and yet not tolerate open illegal drug use. We shouldn't tolerate open illegal drug use in public spaces and in our downtown. And we need to maintain, that trajectory to get people the help they need, but make sure that our public spaces are safe.
3: When you talk about drugs, and that news conference is happening at 10 to talk about that 10-day crackdown on drug use, open use drug use. But we have the situation with a transit driver who was stabbed with a needle on the job. Like, what can we do to make the working environment safe for our bus drivers?
13: Well, a couple of things that we have done, and I'm very, very sorry to hear that's happened. Our transit drivers, I've talked to the transit union, worked with the transit union. Our transit drivers need to have a safe workspace. And so it's one of the reasons that we instituted, after I got elected in 2022, it was a campaign promise, the community safety officers. So we have transit safety, basically, on many of the buses around transit stops. Of course, they can't be on every bus. The union, and we're talking to the union about installing full shields for our drivers as well. So we'll continue to work with the union to make sure that spaces are safer. But, one of the things that I'm calling for is the proposed fourth crisis response service. Right now, when someone calls 911, there's only three options for the dispatcher. They can send police officers, firefighters, or paramedics. We need a fourth response. And that fourth response would deal with maybe lower acuity calls that are not violent, where we can send mobile crisis workers, mental health workers, to free up police to do police work, free up firefighters and paramedics to do the work that they're to do as well. So that, to me, is a big part of the future, is to establish the fourth crisis response.
11: 1990, conversations around shields in taxi cabs. 2000, those full shields came into effect. It's 2026, Mr. Mayor. It's taken far too long to get the action with regard to these full protective shields for transit operators.
13: Yeah, we've been working with the transit union on that, and we'll continue to work with them and our staff as well.
11: What's the holdback? Well, do the operators not want them, or is there not money in the budget to provide them?
13: We put some money in the budget to take the next step to get them, installed. Part of it was identifying the right one. So the city worked with the transit operators to identify, okay, which of the, I don't know if there's two or three that they were looking at. And so that's been part of the process, identifying what is the optimal shield.
3: We want to move to the big announcement yesterday from the feds, moving forward on a $267 million research lab in Winnipeg to better prepare for future disease outbreaks. This seems like a pretty big deal.
13: It's another strong signal of the federal government's confidence in Winnipeg to make a $267 million investment in the Medical Countermeasures Laboratory. And I want to thank the federal government for their investment in Winnipeg. The local MPs, I know, and thank and acknowledge Terry Duguid, who's really worked hard on this file. This will bring, you know, more high-paying, high-skilled jobs to Winnipeg. It's a real... I think mark of confidence in Winnipeg and Manitoba's strong bioscience, life science sector as well.
3: I got to ask you about something. I've got a bee in my bonnet in. A couple of our listeners did as well. Something that I experienced over the weekend as it pertains to construction zones. So this one, it was on Keniston, but this, you might be seeing stuff like this throughout the city. I'm driving down Keniston, south of Abenogi, Mekinaw, heading towards the perimeter. It's down to 60 kilometers an hour because there's road work, and there was evidence that road work had been done. They're filling in cracks in the road. But it was Sunday morning. There's nothing happening. But it's still 60 kilometers an hour. Like, why can't we remove why can't we put it back up to normal speed when there's no work being done?
13: I can appreciate, you know, the frustration. I think what's important, though, is the continuity. When we've got construction projects on our roads, and we've got many of them right now because we're doing near record level of investment in our roads, when the crews set up those zones, it's better to have it set up for the duration of the work being done rather than to set it up, tear down, or to lower the speed limit, raise the speed limit, lower the speed limit. There needs to be a measure of continuity for motorists so that, you know, as long as those construction zones are there, they know that whether there's crews working on site visibly or not, that lower construction zone speed limit is in place. Now, when a company is doing the road work, they have a certain number of days in the contract to get that work done. So they can be working all through the weekends or they might not be. It was a long weekend, I think, as you described, so perhaps their crews had time off. But it's better and safer, I believe, for a measure of continuity to set the construction zone speed limit lower as long as that construction site is up and in place.
3: Sometimes you see it on highways, don't you? Where there's evidence there's road work being done during the day, and then at night they'll turn around those temporary speed signs. Like when there's no work being done, they'll just say, "Okay, go the normal speed limit."
13: I've seen that as well. Kind of guessing too far ahead, I think, you know, when you take a look at the site you talked about at the corner of Pembina and Abenogi Mekinaw, that's a pretty extensive project.
3: Well, this was Keniston.
13: This is Keniston? Okay. Some of the projects are pretty extensive where there's a lot of, you know, lane closure, a lot of signs up. So to remove all those signs and to set them all up would be, probably time that crews could better spend on just getting work done.
11: Folklorama, one of the best things that the city's ever done, 55th year. I don't know if it's gaining momentum or not. That's my experience. How many pavilions have you been to thus far?
13: I've been to 12 so far. It's week one. The goal is to get to 36 over the 2 weeks. But I want to take this opportunity to sincerely thank the outstanding, and I mean outstanding volunteers that we have in all of our pavilions. Folklorama and its great success, its 55th year, doesn't happen without the people of Winnipeg stepping up, supporting and honoring their culture and volunteering. And so I see people that are great hosts, they're ambassadors, but I see people clearing tables, cooking food, serving drinks, sweeping the floor. And so a huge shout out to all the volunteers who are making Folklorama yet another success.
3: Mayor Scott Gillingham, thank you very much for the time. We appreciate it as always. Good luck getting to 36 pavilions.
13: Thank you. I'm looking forward to it.
3: 8:49 with Mackling and McGarry. Traffic and weather in 3 minutes on the start.
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16: Good morning. Coming up at 10 o'clock, we're going to hear from police later this morning on their 10-day crackdown on drugs in public. 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
30: We do have work continuing northbound on Sherbrooke, starting at Westminster. Expect some northbound delays. Over on Oak Point Highway, things are moving slow in both directions as you're approaching Selkirk. Northbound Kenniston, a few delays on your way to Grant. And northbound Stafford approaching Academy. Southbound Archibald, with some work continuing, starting at Pervenche. And northbound on Edmonton, expect some lane closures, Broadway to Portage. 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That's your 680 CJOB traffic.
3: Mix of sun and cloud today. Clouding over this afternoon, though, with a 60% chance of showers. Risk of a thunderstorm this afternoon. Southwest wind 30 to 50 kilometers an hour. The high 28. Tonight, cloudy with a 60% chance of showers. Partly cloudy. After that, risk of a thunderstorm. Southwest wind 30 to 50, becoming northwest 40 to 60 with a low of 13. Tomorrow, mainly sunny and 23. Saturday, sunny and 24. It is 15 degrees outside 680 CJOB.
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3: It is Mackling and McGarry, Christian O'Mell from the CJOB Sports Show, and the voice of the Winnipeg Sea Bears is going to join us at 9:05 as the Sea Bears get ready for the CEBL playoffs. That game will be broadcast on CJOB with Christian on the play-by-play, Kelly Moore on color. And then at 9:35, we'll talk more about downtown issues with two urban issues experts, Mr. Mackling.
11: Gino D'Estacio, University of Winnipeg, has long been a voice on urban development. He's a teaches on it. He's an expert on it. And Brent Bellamy, who's an architect, an urbanist, has been all over the world, studies what other cities do around the world in terms of making downtowns and other places the place to be. We'll get their thoughts on the latest upheaval with regard to changes in downtown and potential changes in ownership of several high-profile buildings.
3: In the meantime, we also have tickets to give away, passes to give away for the Manitoba Open. We have a pair of event passes, single-day passes for August 20th, 23rd, so you can go on any of those 4 days at Elmhurst, or $50 in food tickets for Taste of Manitoba, September 3rd to the 7th at Fort Gibraltar. We're asking you about the things that sneak up on you, whether it's a TV show that you forgot was coming back, or a movie you forgot was coming out, or an event that you forgot you bought tickets for, and oh my gosh, that's tonight? Like, if I had bought tickets for Nikki Glaser for tonight...
11: You'd forgotten completely.
3: That was not on my radar at all. Nikki Glaser is a famous comedian who's playing the concert hall tonight and tomorrow. Global News at 9 with Sarah McCarthy is next.
0: Hi, it's Scott Gillingham. 4 years ago, I promised to get Winnipeg building again. We added record amounts of new homes. We launched a $1 billion plan to fix roads and back lanes. The North End Treatment Plant and Portage Place are under construction after decades of debate. More police, firefighters, and paramedics are on our streets. And Winnipeg still has the lowest municipal property taxes in Canada. But the job isn't done. So let's keep building Winnipeg.
1: Paid for by the committee to re-elect Scott Gillingham for mayor.
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6: Global news at 9 o'clock, I'm Sarah McCarthy. The union that represents Winnipeg Transit employees says one of its drivers was stabbed with a needle while on the job. Amalgamated Transit Union Local 1505 says it happened just before 1 a.m. on Wednesday when a woman reached around the safety shield on the bus and stabbed the driver in the leg two times with a syringe. The driver was taken to hospital in stable condition. The union's president, James Van Gierwen, says another driver was threatened with a syringe just one day earlier by a passenger who told them to not move the bus. The union is calling on the city to install full operator safety shields that would help prevent something like this from happening again. Winnipeg police are set to release the results of June's 10-day drug enforcement project today. WPS had upped patrols in specific areas to tackle open drug use in public spaces and drug trafficking. Leaders, including Police Chief Gene Bowers and Mayor Scott Gillingham, will also discuss next steps. Results will be released after 10 a.m. More for sale signs are popping up in windows of downtown Winnipeg buildings, including three large buildings, the Met and the Radisson. Global's Tegan Rasha reports.
7: In the heart of downtown Winnipeg, a trio of adjacent buildings are now on the market. The Radisson, the Met, and the Somerset building are all owned by Canada Inns. A Colliers Winnipeg listing says the Met and Somerset building can be sold individually, together, or part of a downtown campus-style portfolio that includes the Radisson.
8: It's not uncommon. I would say that in the downtown, we see a little bit of more turnover, more complexity in the market.
7: University of Winnipeg urban geography professor Gino DeStasio says downtown is always in flux, pointing to a number of new developments like Portage Place and the Forks, as well as what's for sale.
8: If you look back at the last 10, 15 years, it seems to suggest there still is an attractiveness to investing in the downtown.
7: City property records show these three buildings have a combined assessed value of nearly $43 million. And DeStasio says it will attract a special type of buyer or investor. Tegan Rasha, Global News.
6: Nurses at Steinbach's Hospital are sounding the alarm over the lack of emergency staff. Manitoba Nurses Union President Darlene Jackson says the Bessadel Regional Health Center specifically needs a second 24/7 triage nurse for the ER.
9: If you were a triage two, you must be reassessed within 15 minutes. And what these nurses are saying is, we're getting these people in, we're assessing them, we're assigning them a number, but we absolutely have not had time to go back out and reassess them, which means your patient could be deteriorating in the waiting room and you would never know it.
6: While a second triage nurse would not ease wait times at the ER, Jackson says it would still vastly improve patient safety as they await care. She adds the province also needs to bolster other community services so patients in need of long-term care can get home care in the meantime or get directed to the proper facility, freeing up more beds in hospitals. Mounties are investigating after an off-road vehicle was struck by another vehicle on the Trans-Canada Highway. RCMP say it happened last month west of Portage la Prairie. The ORV driver had to be

0: airlifted to a Winnipeg hospital and is in stable condition. Police say he was not wearing a helmet at the time of the crash. The driver of the other vehicle was not hurt. The driver of the off-road vehicle was handed a number of tickets, including for driving an unregistered vehicle and failing to wear a helmet. The summer real estate market remains hot in Winnipeg. The Winnipeg Regional Real Estate Board says July saw 1,400 homes sold and over 4,000 property listings. Sales were down about 9% compared to last June, but that is about the same as the five-year average. The average price of a residential detached home was $454,000, only slightly up from last year, 2%, and a rise on the five-year average as well. The board also looked at lake property sales for the first half of 2026. Sales were above the last year and the five-year averages in Lac du Bonny and Winnipeg River, where prices were down. Prices were up for Lake Winnipeg East Side, Lake Winnipeg West Side, and Lake Manitoba East Side. Sales in those areas were below last year and the five-year averages. And the union representing WestJet cabin crew members has shared details now of the tentative deal reached with the Calgary-based airline this week after a one-day strike. The Canadian Union of Public Employees says the deal includes a more than 18% wage hike over 3 years, as well as compensation for work being done by flight attendants while on the ground. It also includes increased time off and higher food and uniform allowances, among other things. Cabin crew members are set to vote on the deal in the weeks ahead. WestJet says all of its operations and flights have returned to normal. Global News Time is 9:05.
1: With your traffic, I'm Adam Wilson. Not dealing with any stalls or crashes this morning. We do have some work continuing both directions of Keniston between Tuxedo and Willow. That's going to cause some delays. Southbound King Edward, a few delays heading to Notre Dame. And westbound Abenogi-Mikina approaching Waverly. Northbound Sherbrooke, we have some work continuing starting at Westminster. And southbound on Plessis, that's closed starting at Dugald. Get 20 times the points Friday to Sunday at Shoppers Drug Mart. 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
2: A mix of sun and cloud this morning, clouding over this afternoon, 60% chance of showers, risk of a thunderstorm, southwest wind 30 to 50 kilometers an hour, the high 28. For tonight, cloudy with a 60% chance of showers, then partly cloudy, risk of a thunderstorm, southwest wind switching to the northwest 40 to 60 with a low of 13. Tomorrow, mainly sunny with a high of 23, Saturday sunny and 24. It is 15 outside 680 CJOB. We'll make that 19 degrees. 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Before we talk Sea Bears playoff basketball coming up at 9:35, we are going to talk to a couple of people about the subject of our question of the day, which is brought to you by Mr. Furnace. Don't call them first. You'll see why. Call Mr. Furnace 204-832-6243. With regards to Canada Inn selling those three buildings in downtown Winnipeg, Radisson, Somerset, and the Met, what's your reaction? Just getting the updated reaction at CJOB.com. We've got 46% who say this is an alarm bell for the health of downtown. 41% say properties get bought and sold every day. And 13% say this is a terrific opportunity for rejuvenation.
3: We will ask that exact question of our guests at 9:35, Gino D'Estacio and Brent Bellamy.
2: And as well, we had the mayor on at 8:35. 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I'll just say, it's certainly not a job I would ever want, because it doesn't matter what the mayor says. People hear what they want to hear or disagree with everything he says. And certainly not something I would want to do. But a job that would be fun is calling a basketball game at Canada Life Center.
3: The voice of the Winnipeg Sea Bears joins us now. Christian O'Mell, who you know, cut his cloth as the voice and the in arena host at the Duckworth Center for the Winnipeg Westmen for years. You did play-by-play for the Westmen as well, didn't you, Christian?
4: I do play-by-play for the Westmen.
3: Oh, you that's still
4: not,
3: do?
4: That's not past tense. Yeah. No, what? I still do that.
3: Oh, my
4: gosh.
3: That's
4: not the thing I stopped doing. No, I've been doing that since 2016, yeah.
3: Isn't that something else? Winnipeg Seabears.
4: Basketball teams, and then briefly for the women's soccer team who no longer exists.
3: Oh, yes, of course. Winnipeg Seabears. Their second ever playoff game, if I'm not mistaken. But really,
4: you
3: this
4: are
3: is,
4: mistaken.
3: Oh, go.
4: Is their fourth?
3: Educate me.
4: Yeah, no, they played in a playoff game every year. They've existed. They've lost them all. So,
3: okay.
4: 2023 play-in round, they hosted Edmonton. They lost 87-81. It was a close game all the way through. But they were missing one of their better players who left right before the playoffs. 2024, they go to Calgary. They lose very close game by 2 points. It was a next basket win situation in target score time. They turned the ball over a couple times. And then last year in championship weekend, that was the conference final because they got the bye to the semifinals of the league, right? But they were not that good last year. They were really stumbled along most of the year, and Calgary was the better team and looked like it. So they're 0-3 in the playoffs, Greg.
3: Okay, well, I wouldn't count. I was just going to say I'm not counting last year's playoff appearance because they really only garnered that spot because they were the host team. So thanks for setting me straight. So they continue to look for their first ever playoff victory. What are their prospects like against the Saskatoon Mamba tonight?
4: Well, they're different than they would have been a week ago because of the roster changes, right? First of all, Teddy Allen, it's the story I think most people have heard of or have seen video online of getting in a, I don't know what you want to call it, at a downtown nightclub Sunday night after they just got destroyed by Vancouver in the regular season finale. He's no longer going to be able to play for them this postseason. So they're without their leading scorer, who might be the league MVP, averaged 28 points per game. So he had the ball a lot, took a ton of shots. Now, the last couple of games, he had not shot the ball well at all. I think he was 4-for-25 and then 3-for-15 in his last two games. But so they're without him. They're without their big man, Jeremiah Tillman Jr. Yesterday, we found out he left for an overseas opportunity in Turkey. A few days before that, Emmanuel Acott left for an opportunity in Mexico. So suddenly they're down to like 9 guys that have played for them this year for tonight's game, including a guy who just got signed on Monday, Ben Stevens, who played in Montreal and didn't, you know, 6'10", didn't really do a whole lot. He averaged like 2 points, 2 rebounds per game. But it falls on Xavier Moon now. He's the player that was signed in December. He was the first player signed for this season. Was signed with a lot of fanfare, the league MVP for the first 3 years of the league's existence, and then played a lot in the G League, gotten some NBA action, and went 5 years between CEBL appearances, but then also had issues getting FIBA clearance after a season in Russia. So he only ended up playing 5 games for the Seabears, but he was named the July Player of the Month. He's going to have the ball a lot now. I'm very curious to see what this does for other players in terms of him having the ball a lot now with no Teddy Allen out there. But the reality is, it can't just be him, right? The players that haven't had giant roles are going to have to take on bigger roles and do well with it. Against a Mamba team that comes in winners of 6 of their last 7, they're scoring over 100 points per game in that time. Now they're allowing like 93 points per game, so they score a ton, they give up a ton, whereas the Seabirds are kind of the opposite. They've been scoring not many, and their defense has actually been pretty good, but their offense just been a little bit sluggish this last little bit. They're 2-4 in their last 6. So I'm very interested to see if it's offense or defense that wins this, of course. The classic trope of sport. If Winnipeg is to win it, I think it's got to be a lower scoring game in the 80s. If they end up in a shootout with Saskatoon, I don't think that's going to go well for them tonight.
5: 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So, Christian, what time does the pregame show start tonight?
4: We've got 7 o'clock pregame show and 7. You know, sports. We say 7:30 tip off. It's like 7:40.
5: They're usually pretty good though. Once they get going, right? And like they.
4: Oh.
5: We spoke with the team president, who said it's about a 2-hour thing. And
4: oh yeah, it's brisk. It's the game goes so quick, right? I do all this prep work. I've got all these stats, and then all of a sudden the game's over. I've mentioned like 10% of it because once the game actually gets going, there's no stopping. It's really good. It's really fast. It's really fun. And I'm looking forward to the environment in that building tonight because fans want to see a playoff win, right? I mean, playoffs is what it's all about. So I'm looking forward to seeing what that game and atmosphere is like. And yeah, Kelly Moore and I will tee it all up starting at 7.
3: And then when the Sea Bears win tonight, they'll quickly become fans of the Edmonton Stingers. Or is it the Sting or Stingers?
4: Stingers,
3: yeah. Yeah, yeah, they play the Bandits in Vancouver. And if Edmonton wins, then there'll be another game on Saturday night at Canada Life Center, correct?
4: Yeah, it'd be an afternoon game, I think. But yeah, right. If Vancouver is the heavy favorite in that game, right? They went way better than Edmonton did over the course of the season of 15-9. Stingers were 9-15. Vancouver, the last few years, has been one of the best teams in the league. So if Vancouver wins that game, yeah, they got home court in whatever semi or conference final exists, whether it is against Winnipeg, Oregon, Saskatoon. But yeah, I don't think we're going to see an upset. I think there's a bit more intrigue in the East playoffs. But you never know.
5: Christian O'Mell is the host of the CJOB Sports Show, weeknights 7 until 9, except when there are other broadcasts, like tonight, the Sea Bears in playoff action, pregame at 7, tip-off around 7:30. Christian, thank you for this. Have fun tonight, bud.
4: Thanks, guys.
5: 9:13, we've got passes to give away for the Manitoba Open and $50 in food tickets to give away for Taste of Manitoba coming up after we check your forecast on 680 CJOB.
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3: 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Mix of sun and cloud in the forecast today. That'll become cloud this afternoon. 60% chance of showers. Risk of a thunderstorm. Southwest wind 30, gusting to 50, high 28. Cloudy tonight, 60% chance of showers this evening. Partly cloudy, risk of a thunderstorm. Southwest wind is going to shift from 30 to 50, gusting to 50. Northwest 40, gusting to 60, low of 13. Mainly sunny tomorrow, high of 23. Saturday sunny, high of 24. Right now it is 19 degrees outside, 680. CJOB.
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5: So we've got tickets to give away for the Manitoba Open, a pair of event passes, or a Taste of Manitoba, $50 in food tickets. And it's just occurred to me that I knew I was forgetting something during those commercials, and that forgetting to do something was, so who are we going to pick as our winners? So we're going to have to do some live deliberations.
3: You had one earlier that I think you had sort of tapped as the favorite.
5: There was one that was funny, and then there was one that kind of tied itself into our downtown discussion.
3: Right. And I think that should be the winner.
5: Okay. And I'm just digging that up here. So how about we start? I think I've got a line on it, but how about we start with our runner-up, Greg, who is Suzanne Sigurdsson.
3: Several years ago, my son, who had run on many relay teams in the Manitoba Marathon as well as the half marathon, was back home visiting for a friend's wedding, which happened to be on Father's Day weekend. We had a little family gathering on Father's Day afternoon, and I happened to mention that I should check the Manitoba Marathon results for my cousin's finish. My son's response was, "That was this weekend? Darn, I was going to do that this year." We laughed and laughed and often bring it up when he forgets to do some things. Sometimes things just creep up on you. Oh, yeah, I was going to do that today. Running a marathon.
5: Don't you have to register for the marathon months ahead of time?
3: I think you can register maybe at the door. I don't know. But yeah, that's pretty humorous. Could you imagine being in that good of shape? I meant to do that today.
5: I would have to train for 2 years to run even the 5K. So that's funny, Suzanne. So you're going to get a prize. But our winner today is Gary Hook. And we liked this because he was able to tie it into our overarching topic about downtown and the problems that we have in our downtown and the challenges faced. And Gary says, rather ironic that your challenge question kind of lines up with your discussion on the downtown. When you think about everything you've talked about with respect to downtown, I think it all comes back to the same factor. So to answer the question about what's something that sneaks up on you, the thing that sneaks up on all of us all the time, says Gary, is change. Yes, the seasons will sneak up on us. The best before dates of our rotten spinach. Time to change the snow tires, birthdays, anniversaries, et cetera, et cetera, et cetera. But when we step back and take it all in, the one thing that I think is consistent, it is how change sneaks up on all of us. Sometimes good, sometimes not so good. But it remains a constant, forever lurking entity sneaking up on us at all times. The challenge means to keep a proactive mindset and try to keep looking ahead with the awareness of what is lurking in the rear view mirror.
3: The only constant in life is change.
5: That was poetic, Gary. We weren't really expecting it to go there that way. So that's why we were like, yeah, that's pretty cool, man. So you win. You get to pick out of the passes for the Manitoba Open. It's one pair of event passes, single day passes for any of the days, August 20th to 23rd at Elmhurst, or Taste of Manitoba, $50 in food tickets for the event September 3rd to 7th at Fort Gibraltar. I really have to resist the urge. I like to call Elmhurst Elmhurts. Because it hurts a lot every time I play it.
3: Sure.
5: The guys that go there just call it Elmy.
4: But,
3: oh, well, because they score, what, in the 80s?
4: Yeah. Oh, yeah. Lower for some of them.
3: Really?
4: Yeah.
3: Yeah.
4: They're good.
3: Yeah. And you have to make a stop at Golf Town on your way there to make sure you have enough golf balls. No wonder you have a different view on what it's really called.
4: Sometimes I got to make a stop in the at the turn in the clubhouse. give me more golf balls and a triple rum, please.
3: That'll be me next Monday at Niagara, guaranteed.
4: What's coming up in sports, G-Mac?
3: Sea Bears in action, looking for their first ever playoff win tonight, and the Goldeyes are hot as a pistol. Can they continue their run at Blue Cross Park tonight? Noah Fuchs has a peek at your sports. Coming up next at 9:25.
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20: 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The Winnipeg Sea Bears will look for their first playoff win in franchise history tonight. The Sea Bears are set to host the Saskatoon Mamba without two key pieces in the lineup, Teddy Allen and Emmanuel Acott. The Sea Bears took the season series against the Mamba this season, winning 3 of 4. The winner advances to Saturday's conference final to face the victor of the Vancouver-Edmonton matchup. Tip-off is scheduled for 7:30 at the Canada Life Center. Tune into the pregame show at 7 right here on 680 CJOB to catch all the action. The Winnipeg Goldeyes continue to be on fire. They've won 11 straight games, including a 14-5 victory over the Chicago Dogs last night. The team had a little bit of fun on social media, tagging the hot dog eating champion of the world, Joey Chestnut, on X, saying, quote, "Are we doing this right?" with a graphic of the team's win against the Dogs, to which Chestnut actually replied, saying, "You put down dogs like me." Tonight at Blue Cross Park is Throwback Thursday, and the team will be donning their classic 1994 jerseys. The 2026-22 U National Baseball Championships have started this morning in Tecumseh, Ontario. The Carillon Sultans, champions of the Manitoba Junior Baseball League, are in action right now against Team Ontario. A couple of local golfers off to decent starts at the Canadian Women's Mid-Amateur in at Burlington Golf and Country Club. Charmaine Hayden of Breezy Bend is tied for 19th at 6 over, shooting a 78, and Hannah Diamond of St. Charles is tied for 27th at 8 over, shooting an 80. To the Canadian Football League, the Toronto Argonauts will play their first home game of the year tonight against the Calgary Stampeders. The Argonauts had to play their first 7 games of the regular season on the road because of the World Cup using their stadium. The 4-4 Winnipeg Blue Bombers are on a bye and will be back in action next Friday against the Ottawa Redblacks. To the Major Leagues of Baseball, as Ernie Clement hit a 2-run homer in the 10th inning, powering the Blue Jays to a 5-4 victory over the Astros in Houston. Jameson Taillon made his debut for Toronto, giving up 6 hits and 3 runs in 4 innings. The Blue Jays acquired the right-hander from the Cubs in a trade on Sunday. Toronto is in Chicago this afternoon for a matchup with the Cubs. The Phoenix Suns and veteran forward Dylan Brooks agreed to a $73 million 3-year extension on Wednesday that will keep him with the team through 2030. Pretty good for the Canadian there. And at the Hlinka Gretzky Cup, Team Canada improved to 3-0 with a 7-4 win over Sweden last night. Edmonton Oil Kings forward Caden Schroeder had a goal and two assists. That's 680 CJOB Sports.
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25: Global News at 9:30, I'm Sarah McCarthy. We're expecting to learn more about Winnipeg Police's open drug use crackdown later this morning. The service upped enforcement in various neighborhoods for 10 days in the month of June. Police Chief Gene Bowers will reveal the results of the project at 10 a.m. Mayor Scott Gillingham and other leaders will also be there to discuss next steps. Amalgamated Transit Union Local 1505 says there's been another assault on a city bus driver. Just before 1 a.m. Wednesday, the union says a driver who was stopped at Isabel and William was stabbed twice in the leg by a rider with a needle. The driver is in hospital in stable condition. Just a few days ago as well, the union says another driver was threatened with a syringe. Union President James Van Gerwen says this is yet another example of the unacceptable violence members continue to deal with on the job. The union wants full enclosure operator safety shields to provide greater protection for drivers. Mayor Scott Gillingham on CJOB this morning says the city has been working with the union to do this.
26: We put some money in the budget to take the next step to get them installed. Part of it was identifying the right one. So the city worked with the transit operators to identify, okay, which of the, I don't know if there's two or three that they were looking at. That's been part of the process.
25: The union wants the city to commit to a timeline, though, for fleet-wide installation of the full safety shields. An open letter from nurses at a Steinbach hospital is detailing the dire situation and need to staff its emergency department in order to improve patient safety. 40 nurses at the Bethesda Regional Health Center say they need a second 24/7 triage nurse so patients waiting for care in the ER waiting room can get reassessed in a more timely manner. Manitoba Nurses Union President Darlene Jackson says on top of a second triage nurse, the province needs to commit to investing in more community services.
27: Patients that are waiting from home care that sometimes will wait 2 to 3 weeks in an acute care bed waiting for home care to be set up need to be in their home supported with home care much earlier. Patients that need long-term care need to be in a long-term care bed much quicker because as long as you're in acute bed, those patients in emergency are not able to get up to those beds.
25: Jackson says the nurses have been raising these concerns to the province for several years and need immediate action from government.
1: A trio of adjacent buildings in downtown Winnipeg are up on the market. The Radisson, the Met, and Somerset building, all owned by Canadians, are for sale. A Colliers Winnipeg listing says the Met and Somerset building can be sold individually, together, or part of a downtown campus-style portfolio, including the Radisson. City property records show the three buildings have a combined assessed value of nearly $43 million. A number of downtown stakeholders tell Global News in a statement that Portage Avenue is, quote, a corridor in transition, and commercial property transactions are a normal part of a healthy economy. The federal government has awarded a $10 million design contract for a new major medical laboratory in Winnipeg. Global's Catherine Dornian has the details.
2: The building will be next to the National Microbiology Lab and will be a space to design vaccines and diagnostic tools. The feds say the investment, totaling $267 million for the entire project, will help the country prepare for future outbreaks that could become pandemics. The design contract going to Architecture 49, a firm whose predecessor designed the existing lab in the 90s. Science and tech lead Anna Coppinger saying creating the space involves a lot of safety considerations.
6: All these things have to be designed in such a way that, especially in a biomedical or biocontainment where you're dealing with biologicals, that they can be cleaned, steam, sterilized, and ensuring that nothing gets out to harm the community.
2: The government saying when the lab is finished, it will create hundreds of jobs and support advancements in research for decades to come. Catherine Dornian, Global News.
1: The WestJet cabin crew union is sharing specifics of a deal it reached with the airline after a one-day strike. The deal will give crews over 18% wage hikes over 3 years and a new duty period premium, addressing compensation for work done on the ground by flight attendants. Members will also get more time off, higher food and uniform allowances, and more. WestJet flights are grounded over the long weekend for the strike, but operations are gradually returning to normal. It looks like 60% of employers in Canada want to increase hiring before the end of the year. That's according to the latest Robert Half survey, which finds hiring in the legal, marketing, and creative and HR fields are in high demand. Mike Sheltman with the firm says part of that is because employers are having a difficult time finding workers with these specialized skills, leading to project delays.
7: You think about the last couple of years where organizations have been much more intentional in terms of their hiring and looking at different productivity levels, ensuring that companies are very much cost-centric, it is put some of the delays in place.
1: The survey found the hardest skills to find include tech or AI skills, industry-specific knowledge and experience, and leadership abilities. And Disney's third quarter results boosted by a $1 billion box office haul from Toy Story 5 and stronger attendance at U.S. theme parks. Operating income in its experiences division was up 20%, domestic parks offsetting weaker international tourism. Attendees at U.S. theme parks increased 3% as domestic visitors, annual pass holders, promotions, and new attractions drove up demand. Global News time is 9:35. News on the hour, on the half, and when it breaks on 680 CJOB.
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5: Mix of sun and cloud this morning, then clouding over this afternoon with a 60% chance of showers this afternoon on the risk of a thunderstorm. Southwest wind 30 to 50 kilometers an hour, the high 28. For tonight, cloudy with a 60% chance of showers this evening, then partly cloudy, risk of a thunderstorm. Southwest wind 30 to 50 kilometers an hour, becoming northwest 40 to 60 with a low of 13. Tomorrow, mainly sunny with a high of 23. Saturday, sunny and 24. It is 19 degrees outside, 680 CJOB. 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Working on getting a new question of the day up soon at cjob.com as it pertains to full shields in transit buses after a Winnipeg transit driver was stabbed with a needle on the job. So we'll get that up soon at cjob.com. But right now, we are hoping our guests are listening to the current question of the day, which is brought to you by Mr. Furnace. Don't call them first. You'll see why. Call Mr. Furnace, 204-832-6243. Canada Inns is selling three buildings in downtown Winnipeg, the Radisson Hotel, the Somerset Building, and the Met. What's your reaction? And so far at CJOB.com, we have almost 49% who say this is an alarm bell for the health of downtown. Just under 40% say properties get bought and sold every day. And just under 12% say this is a terrific opportunity for rejuvenation.
3: Before we get the reactions, we will introduce first professor with interest and expertise in housing and neighborhood development, city planning, urban revitalization, homelessness and mental health, urban transportation. He is also the interim president and vice chancellor at the University of Winnipeg. Congratulations and welcome back to the Start, Gino D'Estacio.
4: Thank you both. Good to be here.
3: Architect, urbanist, columnist, and staunch defender of Winnipeg, Brent Bellamy also joins us now. Good morning, Brent.
10: Morning, guys.
4: Hey, Gino. Morning.
3: Let's begin with you, Gino. I think we should have had this in person, sitting around having coffee, and that way we could have had a half an hour or so to talk about this. But, Gino, how do you see these potential ownership changes of several buildings, and I'll add the Fort Garry Hotel and IG Wealth Building to the list? Is it an opportunity? Is it an alarm bell somewhere in between?
4: Well, I think I'm going to be in the 12% and say, you know, it is an opportunity. And if you think about what's happening in downtown, and not to sugarcoat the challenges, but, you know, we've got almost $1 billion of projects on the go. And, you know, yesterday, you know, we have almost a $300 million lab, you know, almost $700 million for Portage Place, and you add in the Wayne A project. There's a lot on the go, and so I think the availability of a portfolio that has some capacity to add conference, event space, hoteling space, commercial space can be advantageous. Maybe it's a bit of a long term. I know we're at a bit of a low point on revitalizing Portage Avenue. In my heart, it's still a great street. It just needs a bit of time, and it needs more support from the three levels of government to really get us going back on the right path.
5: What do you think, Brent?
10: Yeah, my default setting is pessimism, but I'm definitely in the 12% as well. I hate to be on unanimous here, but it didn't even cross my mind when I have read the Canada Inns announcement yesterday, or even Investors Group, or the other ones that have come recently. To me, it's just the natural flow of business in the city. Like, Canada Inn's wheelhouse is not owning a 120-year-old office building in downtown Winnipeg. That's not really their thing. And I think it's an amazing opportunity for someone new to come in. And, you know, it's got an unbelievable location connected directly to the arena itself. I can imagine all kinds of things. You know, I'm thinking about the keg moving out because they wanted to be closer to the arena, and they had to move out early because what's replacing them is champing at the bit to get in there. You know, there's, as Gino said, there's all kinds of investment happening. There's 3,000 residential units on the books. That's 30% increase in the population of downtown. Like, I see, coming out of COVID, I was really nervous. I thought I was going to die in crappy Winnipeg because downtown took such a hit. But I'm really optimistic today, and that's not my nature. I'm usually worried about the future. But I really think downtown Winnipeg is going to be a different place in 5 years. And all of these announcements are just part of that transition.
3: I took a little bit of a hammering earlier this morning, Gino, for poo-pooing the romantic days of Winnipeg's downtown in the 70s and the 80s. And my question retort to those who remember it the way it was, I had some great times in downtown Winnipeg too when I was a kid. There were lots of great places to buy records and to play, pinball and the early video games. However, there was a reason why they built Portage Place.
4: Yeah, absolutely. And, you know, I'm of the same vintage, and those were my heydays, especially the late 70s and 80s onwards. So, you know, again, I grew up going to the North Star, to the Colony, to all the movie theaters, and to the avenue between the Bay and Eaton. So we share that nostalgia. But I think as we turn the page, you know, we've lost a lot of the retail space. Several million square feet of retail has left the downtown. We've got to revitalize a retail landscape to some degree. You know, again, as Brent has said, we've got almost 20,000 people coming to live in the downtown. I'm looking out at the towers that the UWCRC here has built. Thousands more units in the go. We've got to get a handle on the toxic drug crisis. We've got to continue to address homelessness and poverty. But I always say, too, in a very quick way, you know, downtowns don't cause poverty and downtowns don't cure social ills. That work is done by the agencies that are empowered to get people on a path to recovery. So as Winnipeggers, we need to look at ways to make the city better for everyone. And that includes thinking about how to make downtown and Portage Avenue a really solid, wonderfully walkable street again.
3: Brent, what has the city gotten right as it pertains to downtown?
10: They opened Portage in Maine. How about that? That's a good one. And you can see that there's already some gravity towards it. There's a new development happening. Investors Group wants to put their flag on the very top of the tallest office building in the city. I know that creates other issues, but you can see that there's some gravity happening. And I do really think, I don't know if we were smart or if we were lucky, maintaining all of our heritage buildings has been something that really makes Winnipeg something special and creates opportunity for the future. I think the Exchange District itself, you can see now it's beginning to really flourish again. There's every time I open Instagram, there's a new vintage shop opening. There's two new restaurants just opened, three new coffee shops. It's sort of finding its footing again, almost in sort of a Kensington Market mold in Toronto, which I think is really exciting. And I think that's based around the fact that the built environment is so beautiful down there. So I think our biggest advantage downtown is our built heritage and the history of those buildings. It creates something that's totally different. If you go to Edmonton, even Calgary, they don't have that sort of grounded history that we do that I think really sets us apart and can be the thing that sort of drives. It's been the thing that driving downtown renewal for a lot of years, but I also think it's the key to the future as well.
3: Other than Toad Hall toys and art space, the Exchange District could be a little bit of an awkward place to go in the 1990s, certainly on the west side of Main Street. And here we are all these years later, and I think it's individual entrepreneurs, artist-like people, Brent, who are picking up the baton here and going, yeah, you know what? This can be a place to be. I think it's evolving. And we've seen some decline, but I sense the momentum in that part of the downtown as well.
10: Now imagine, 4,000 more people living there, which is what's going to happen. There's several buildings in this. There's one under construction at Marketlands. There's a second phase at Marketlands. There's three other towers being proposed that are supposed to start construction soon. So imagine now that great built environment is injected with people living there 24 hours a day. I think the future is really bright for there.
5: So, Gino, in terms of changing perception, what can we do? Because no matter what sort of changes come downtown, no matter what the mayor says about what is being done to help downtown, there are some people who just will forever be in that downtown's a cesspool. I'm never going there. The mayor's full of it. What do we do to start changing those perceptions?
4: Well, I think we got to build on what Brent said, that, there's just so much beautiful architecture. There's so many wonderful opportunities for people to engage in downtown, and we just got to keep fighting the same fight. It's been my entire career has been trying to understand how do we change that perception. And I think it's just day to day. Like, I think pre-pandemic around 2019, I think Winnipeggers will agree that we were at the pinnacle of downtown excitement. There was just so much momentum, and I think we can get back there. And I know people think that it's harder than it is, but there's just too many good things in play. 20,000 people plus living downtown, 20,000 plus learners between Red River and U of W. So I think that momentum is there. Yes, there's a lot of hard work left, but I'm convinced that the good far outweighs the challenges that we're currently dealing with, which I think are things that we can, with effort, deal with.
3: Yeah, we use that word perception. I used it earlier. Unfortunately, I think, Gino, we're battling a lot of people's lived experience right now in terms of the challenges downtown faces. It's not something you're seeing on TV or listening to or hearing on the radio, reading in the paper. It's something that people are experiencing right now, that genuine uncomfort of being in this part of the city at times.
4: And that's exactly it. And that's how we have to just continue to say that there's more reasons to come downtown. There's more reasons to feel safe than unsafe. And I know that that's hard. And I know that it's not a perfect response to the question, but again, when we have 10,000 students coming and going on a daily basis, the energy is there. The energy in the Exchange District is there. There's just some pieces that we need to deal with. But again, I just continually say that there's just some momentum building. It's just hard for some to see that, and I get that. But we won't give up. You've got a couple of champions of the downtown on this call, and we've been at it for a long time, and we're not going anywhere.
3: And last word to you, Brent.
10: You know, I took my boy to a World Cup game in Vancouver last month, and if you walk around Vancouver, it has all the same problems that downtown Winnipeg does, but you don't feel it. And we definitely need to be all hands on deck to solve the homelessness issues and the challenges that we have. But part of that solution is a population surrounding you that makes you feel safe. So that perception of safety is totally changed in downtown Vancouver because you're surrounded by other people on the sidewalks. You feel a bit unsure in Winnipeg because the sidewalks, you're not, you know, there's no strength in numbers. So part of the solution will also be bringing people to live downtown and then solving the other social challenges as well. I think that's the future.
3: Gino D'Estacio, Brent Bellamy, thank you both for joining us this morning. This is a complex, never-ending conversation, but you put a great stamp on it today, both of you. Thank you.
4: Thanks.
10: Have a great day, guys.
11: And Brent, before we let you go, I got a couch potatoes note very quick.
10: Okay,
11: I've seen the third trailer, the season 3 trailer for The Rings of Power. I know you and I have butted heads over that, but yeah. I will admit, it looks pretty good.
10: Okay, good. When am I coming over?
11: Well, we'll talk soon. Brent Bellamy and Gino D'Estacio joining us live on 680 CJOB. The Rings of Power is a Lord of the Rings TV show on Prime Video. Brent likes it a little bit more than I do. 9:48. We'll check in with Hal next on The Start.

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3: 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I'm Derek Taylor, and who knows what Winnipeg and the Red Blacks can come up with for an encore after that wild first meeting a couple of weeks ago in the nation's capital.
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13: 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Clouding over this afternoon with a 60% chance of showers and the risk of a thunderstorm. Southwest wind 30 to 50 kilometers an hour, the high 28. For tonight, cloudy and once again, good chance of showers, then and a risk of a thunderstorm. Wind northwest 40 to 60 kilometers an hour with a low of 13. Mainly sunny and 23 tomorrow, sunny and 24 on Saturday. It is 19 outside 680 CJOB.
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13: Let us say hello to the host of Connecting Winnipeg, Hal Anderson. Hello there, Hal.
14: Hey, so in about 5 minutes, Winnipeg police are going to hold a news conference. We're not carrying it live. We're hoping for Gene Bowers, the police chief, to join us later on in the show. But this news conference will talk about the crackdown, that 10-day crackdown by Winnipeg police on drugs in public. So we'll get to that in one form or another. But I want to start the show with the transit union. A bus driver, transit driver in Winnipeg, stabbed twice with a syringe. We'll talk to the head of the union about that. And Mayor Scott Gillingham was on the Start this morning. His reaction to that story this morning as well. That's how we'll start the show. Then we'll open the phones at 780-6868 and get your thoughts. Mayor Gillingham on some other stuff as well, including the health of downtown, downtown safety, and construction zones. I love that Brett asked this question, and I want to get your thoughts on that later on here on the show. Tough trivia for Santa Lucia Pizza. Stefano Grande is going to join us from the Children's Hospital Foundation. A very special day coming up next month, and you can help out this great cause. I got to listen. I get emails, messages of all kinds, and most are just about, you know, stuff we talk about. Some complain about me, and I got a really nice email yesterday that I want to share with you because I think there's some talk in it as well. And Carolyn Klassen, after 11:30 from Kinexus Counseling, we're going to talk to her about a bunch of stuff, including how inflation apparently is killing the friend zone for single men in their teens and 20s. All that and much more coming right up after the news at 10 on Connecting Winnipeg.
13: Thank you very much, Hal Anderson. 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Mackling, McGarry, Forte and Master Control, as we listen to some Tiffany, who's playing Winkler this weekend as part of their Harvest Festival. Good catch spotting that, by the way, for that note from Coffer Rick, South End Rick.
15: Good said, guy. 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
15: 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That's what we are. 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
13: Sarah has Global News at 10. Next.

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4: Global news at 10 o'clock. The news is for McDonald's at 1 Meadowland Drive in West St. Paul. Vanilla cones are just $1 each in the McDonald's app.
5: Good morning, I'm Sarah McCarthy. Winnipeg police are releasing the results of June's 10-day drug enforcement project. WPS up patrols in specific areas to tackle open drug use in public spaces and drug trafficking. Leaders, including Police Chief Gene Bowers and Mayor Scott Gillingham, will be there to also discuss the next steps. Results will be released after 10 a.m. Amalgamated Transit Union Local 1505 says there's been another assault on a bus driver. Just before 1 a.m. Wednesday, the union says a driver who was stopped at Isabel and William was stabbed twice in the leg with a needle. The driver now in hospital in stable condition. And just a few days ago as well, the union says a different driver was threatened with a syringe. Union President James Van Gierwen is set to join Hal Anderson coming up after the news at 10 o'clock to start off Connecting Winnipeg. The mayor is addressing the perceived lack of confidence in Winnipeg's downtown core. The city approved over 1,000 permits for residential housing downtown last year. Mayor Scott Gillingham says there is plenty of public and private investment happening.
6: Esther's group has chosen not to leave downtown. In fact, to come to the center of downtown at Portage and Main and sign a long-term lease. So they're doubling down on their presence in the downtown. The three properties at Canada Inn Zone, I take it that the market right now may be hot, may be strong. There's over $1 billion of investment going in along Portage Avenue.
5: Gillingham adds market lands, rail site at the Forks, True North's rejuvenation of Portage Place, and the Southern Chiefs renovations at Hudson's Bay are just a few developments that are underway. Prime Minister Mark Carney says Canada's tone towards the United States is quite firm and insists trade negotiations with Washington are constructive as an August 19th deadline for new U.S. tariffs draw near. The U.S. has threatened to impose new 50% tariffs on a wide range of Canadian imports in about 2 weeks. Today, federal conservative leader Pierre Poilievre says Carney needs to focus on the results he promised.
7: He promised he would have a deal by July 21st, 2025. He promised he would have elbows up. He promised he'd negotiate a win. Still no win, still no deal, still no elbows.
5: Canada U.S. Trade Minister Dominic LeBlanc is in Washington with Canada's chief trade negotiator Janice Charette for a series of meetings aimed at advancing the talks. And the Canadian Union of Public Employees says WestJet cabin crew members will vote on the deal made with the airline in the weeks ahead. The deal includes a more than 18% wage hike over 3 years, compensation for groundwork, more time off, and higher food and uniform allowances. All WestJet flights across much of Canada were grounded over what was a long holiday weekend for many, with a tentative deal reached Monday morning. WestJet operations have gradually returned to normal. Global News Time is 10:03. 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
5: A mix of sun and cloud today, becoming cloudy this afternoon. 60% chance of showers and risk of a thunderstorm this afternoon. Southwest wind 30, gusting to 50 kilometers an hour, a high of 28. Cloudy tonight, 60% chance of showers, then partly cloudy and risk of a storm. Southwest wind 30, gusting to 50, becoming northwest 40, gusting to 60, a low of 13. Tomorrow, mostly sunny, a high of 23. And Saturday, sunny, a high of 24. Right now, it's 19 outside of 680.

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2: Good morning. The show this morning is brought to you by BestSleepCenter.com. Organic bamboo sheets, king or queen, just $119. So Winnipeg transit drivers, they continue to face violence and threats of it, as you just heard in the news, and you've been hearing in the news all morning long. The Amalgamated Transit Union, Local 1505, we'll talk to its president in a moment, says a member was stabbed twice with a syringe around 1 o'clock Wednesday morning near William and Isabel. A bus rider got around the safety shield and jabbed a needle into the leg of the driver. The driver was transported to hospital in stable condition. The union says just the day before, another passenger threatens a different driver with a syringe. The ATU wants the city to start testing and deploying full safety shields for its drivers. Now, before we get to the head of the union, Mayor Scott Gillingham was on the start this morning, and he was asked about the incident, and Greg Mackling then pressed the mayor on why our buses in Winnipeg don't have full shields already. Listen.
3: Very sorry to hear that's happened. Our transit drivers, I've talked to the transit union, worked with the transit union. Our transit drivers need to have a safe workspace. And so it's one of the reasons that we instituted after I got elected in 2022. It was a campaign promise, the community safety officers. So we have transit safety basically on many of the buses around transit stops. Of course, they can't be on every bus. The union, and we're talking to the union about installing full shields for our drivers as well. So we'll continue to work with the union to make sure that spaces are safer. But, you know, one of the things that I'm calling for is the proposed fourth crisis response service. Right now, when someone calls 911, there's only three options for the dispatcher. They can send police officers, firefighters, or paramedics. We need a fourth response, and that fourth response would deal with maybe lower acuity calls that are not violent, where we can send mobile crisis workers, mental health workers, to free up police to do police work, free up firefighters and paramedics to do the work that they're to do as well. So that, to me, is a big part of the future, is to establish the fourth crisis response.
4: 1990, conversations around shields in taxi cabs. 2000, those full shields came into effect. It's 2026, Mr. Mayor. It's taken far too long to get the action with regard to these full protective shields for transit operators.
3: Yeah, we've been working with the transit union on that, and we'll continue to work with them and our staff
4: as
3: well.
4: What's the holdback? Well, do the operators not want them? Or is there not money in the budget to provide them?
3: We put some money in the budget to take the next step to get them, installed. Part of it was identifying the right one. So the city worked with the transit operators to identify, okay, which of the, I don't know if there's two or three that they were looking at. And so that's been part of the process, identifying what is the optimal shield.
2: Mayor Scott Gillingham on the start this morning. James Van Gerwen is the president of the Amalgamated Transit Union Local 1505, and he joins us on the phone now. James, good morning.
5: Good morning.
2: Respond to what the mayor said on our morning show this morning there. He sort of hinted that, the process is moving along. The union was looking at two or three different shields. What is the holdup, in your opinion?
5: Well, and again, yeah, you know what? They were looking at three different shields. They identified the three different types of shields. And the process now is it's been stopped at the point of getting the test shields in. You know, I've been asking since February on how we can get these test shields put in there. You know, it's just three different types of shields on three different buses. And we know we have $2.7 million already earmarked for shields. So what's taken them so long? I do not know why. And that's what I'm constantly asking for. Like, get this done. Get something moving. You know, if we would have started this a long time ago, maybe we wouldn't have one member now who doesn't know how his life's going to fall out now with having a syringe. Like, we don't know what was in there. Like, this is a life-altering thing that could have been stopped if we would have been preemptive on getting these things done. And it's always been in our talks, and we need to move forward with it.
2: So in your opinion, then, the holdup is at City Hall. There are three shields that you want in buses, ASAP. You've been asking since February. Let's get the three different types of full shields into buses, try them out, and make a decision, and nothing, huh?
5: No. And, you know, and I think this has stopped at transit itself. With them pushing forward to get these things done. You know, and City Hall's got to say to Winnipeg Transit Management, get it done. You know what? We don't want to go through this rigmarole of having to, you know, go through all these hoops. We have the money. We know what shields are going in. Put in the test shields. Like, just get it done.
2: Yeah. Well, it doesn't sound like the mayor understands that that's the issue here.
5: No, I don't know. And I don't know what transit management's feeding the mayor on this, because it's all been passed. Like, it went through TAC committee, the Transit Advisory Committee, and, yeah, it was overwhelmingly supported to go through there, except for one on management, the transit. So it's known, it's supposed to be going through, but again, it's been months and months and months, and there's been no movement whatsoever.
2: A full shield, in your opinion, one of these three full shields that you want to test, any one of those would have prevented this particular incident from happening?
5: And again, we're asking for full enclosure. So basically, we're not giving access to anybody into that driver's compartment at all. So it would stop, you know, punches, spitting. It'll stop, you know, these attacks reaching around. It'll stop from passengers being able to grab the steering wheel. Like, these things are, that can be serious, serious events. And you know what? It's not a matter of if, it's when this is going to happen if these things aren't put in place. And yeah. You know what? We need to stop it before this happens.
2: Yeah, I agree completely. What about other cities? Like, are we way behind on this? Are other cities further along? Have they got the full enclosures on their buses?
5: Oh yeah, other agencies around North America are starting to do this. They're realizing that the half shields that we currently have are ineffective. So, you know, there's been studies, and I know of a few other ones that are getting them in, and then along with the police. You know, like Saskatoon just got transit police on their buses. And that, you know, they're a smaller city of us, but they're being more progressive and knowing the dangers on the bus system and trying to resolve it.
2: How are the security officers on transit working?
5: Well, and again, they're very limited in their powers. And, you know, there's been some incidences where we don't feel that they were effective, right? Not as effective as the police. You know, the police are able to, you know, detain and arrest individuals. The CSOs don't, right? Mm-hmm.
2: But there are some police now on transit as well, right? Or at least as part of transit.
5: You betcha. You know, there was a pilot project last year, and it proved effective. There was a great reduction in crime on the buses. They've even had a couple of arrests from people shoplifting and just hopping on a getaway bus, and they were there to stop that. So, yes, they're on them now as an enhancement of that pilot project, and it shows that it works. So this is something that we're pushing for again. You know, we're looking for, you know, officers that are dedicated to this system. So, you know, people know. And if people know that they're on there, and if people don't even, if they're under, you know, if you don't know which ones are the police officers, you know, nobody knows which one's there, you're going to put the fear in them not knowing if they're going to be arrested or not.
2: Mm-hmm. This kind of feels like a silly question, but how are your members feeling about going to work every day and facing the potential? I almost feel like it's a likelihood that they're at some point going to deal with something like this.
5: Yeah, you know, and it's very stressful, you know, not knowing if you're going to, you know, you're going to get home or whatever. But you know what? Transit is normalizing violence on the bus. Like, they're not taking it seriously. They say that they're doing this. They're saying that they're doing that. But is it effective? No. Like, we know what would help. We know the police. We know these full enclosures will protect the drivers. And not only the drivers, the passengers. Like, if the driver's not safe and something happens while it's in movement, it's going to affect everybody on that bus. And it's going to affect everybody on the road, cars, things like that. Like, we're driving a big machine. We're driving a big vehicle. And if it hits something else, we're not going to be the ones that stop.
2: There was a time, James, when, you know, being a Winnipeg Transit driver was a coveted job. I'll bet the recruitment efforts need to be increased to get drivers these days.
5: Oh, yeah, and for them to stay. You know, we're losing a lot in training because after a few weeks of doing this, they're like, well, I'm not doing this anymore, right? So the retention needs to be there. You know, when I started over 20 years ago, it was a much different place, you know. You had time on the run. You were able to deal with things, and people were much more happier. And it's changed now. Like, instead of, you know, the occasional spitting or a slap in the face, like, people are bringing on hatchets and bear sprays and now syringes. Like, they're attacking the drivers with syringes. And these things are life-altering. It's not just an upsetting event anymore.
2: James, I feel for your members. I really do. For bus drivers that have to put up with this as part of their job every day. And I hope this message was heard loud and clear over at 510 Main Street. Somebody is holding up the testing of these full enclosures, and it's got to happen now.
5: You bet. You know, and thank you for listening to us, because this is something that's now it's becoming very pivotal, and it's got to stop.
2: James Van Gerwen, president of the Amalgamated Transit Union, Local 1505. I've got a quick call from Kathy I'll get to in just a moment. I just want to lay this out there. The question of the day at CGOB.com for Mr. Furness relates to this story. After a Winnipeg Transit driver was stabbed with a needle and another driver was threatened with a needle, is it time to install full shields on transit buses? Simple yes or no question. The question hasn't been up there that long, but I can tell you that early voting says 100% yes, 0% no. Kathy, now at 780-6868. Hey, Kathy.
0: Well, okay, you know, when they had those shields first installed, and I said to the bus driver, I said, what kind of union do you have that would approve that? I said, I can reach over, grab you, grab the wheel, and they know how other bus services. When I was over in Scotland, I was in Glasgow, and this is a few years back, and they had complete, you couldn't touch the driver, and it was that rock glass, and the driver had a door on his side, and I remember inspectors came on the bus and said, let me see your ticket. Mm-hmm. Now, most people did pay, just like a few years ago. We didn't have a big problem like this. Sometimes you might get the odd drunk. The whole thing is, the people that are causing the problem are the people they let on the bus.
2: Yeah.
0: That's it.
2: Kathy, like you said, what kind of a union have they got? I my sense is, and I've kind of followed this along the way, I don't think it's the union. I think it's, City Hall, if I'm being honest. I think the union wants to protect their members, and they've been trying to do that for a long time, and it's been a bit of a process, right? We've gone from the partial shields to now the demand. You just heard the demand from the union president this morning, the demand for these full enclosures. Got to leave it there, Kathy. I want to get Cam on, and then I got to take a break. I'm late already. Hi, Cam.
6: Hey, Hal. How you doing?
2: Good.
6: Hey, I was just on a family trip to Toronto, and we were downtown Toronto. We went on subways, buses, taxis, water taxis, anything you can name it, and what a way safer community that is. So I want to know the difference. Like, I would never take my kids to walk around downtown Winnipeg, and the transit buses did not have shields. The drivers didn't have shields in Toronto, so I think it's more of a city issue that we need to look at in cleaning up the city.
2: Yeah. Cam, thanks for the call. 10:18, we'll take a break, check the weather. That's one of the things the mayor was asked about on the start this morning. Downtown safety, we'll get to his thoughts on that as we go along. We'll be right back.

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6: 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Partly sunny today, clouding over more this afternoon, 60% chance of showers. Risk of a thunderstorm, southwest wind 30 gusting to 50 kilometers an hour today with a high of 28. Tonight, cloudy, 60% chance of showers, risk of a thunderstorm, that southwest wind gusting at times to 60 overnight, low 13, mainly sunny and 23 tomorrow. That's a perfect weather day. Mainly sunny and 23. Saturday, the weekend begins with sunshine and a high of 24. 19 is the current temperature.
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6: 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Boy, we got a lot to get to on the show today. We'll see if Chief Bowers, Police Chief Bowers, can join us before Jets at noon here on Connecting Winnipeg, because that news conference is underway. Winnipeg Police finally, in my opinion, finally holding a news conference on their crackdown, that 10-day crackdown on drugs in public. So we'll see what sort of numbers they have from the crackdown and what the plan is going forward. Going forward here on Connecting Winnipeg, we'll hear from Mayor Gillingham on a couple of other things. We heard about heard from him this morning on this latest incident involving a transit driver. The mayor was also asked about the health of downtown, the safety of downtown, and construction zones. Great question. I love that Greg was pressing the mayor on these full enclosures for transit drivers. And Brett McGarry had a great question for the mayor on construction zones. He pointed to an example of where he saw the construction zone, zero construction happening at the time, but yet the lower speeds were in effect. And we'll hear from the mayor on that. And lots of other stuff coming up as well. Stefano Grande is going to join us from the Children's Hospital Foundation. I'll tell you that we're going to talk to him about DQ Miracle Treat Day. It's next Thursday, so a week from today. Go and get a blizzard at DQ and help out the kids, the sick kids. That's 1 week from today. I got a great email from a listener that I'd like to share with you. And Carolyn Klassen after 11:30 on a few different things, including this. You know, us guys, and when I was single, when I was younger and single, I spent a lot of time in the friend zone. Lots of time. More time than I deserved, I think. But I spent a lot of time in the friend zone, right? And this is when you have an interest in somebody, and, you know, you go out for lunch, you go out for coffee, and you commit some time in the hopes that maybe something will spark. The friend zone. Well, inflation is hitting everything, even the friend zone. And I'm curious to hear what Carolyn has to say about this after 11:30. But Gen Z, men in their teens and 20s, single men in their teens and 20s, say they can no longer afford to spend much time in the friend zone. So if a relationship doesn't develop pretty quickly, they're not prepared to go. Because, you know, 10, 15 years ago, it was a couple dollar coffee, you know, an inexpensive lunch. Not anymore. And so guys are saying, can't afford it. No more minimal time in the friend zone. All right, the music means I've talked too long. Gotta go. News with Sarah McCarthy at 10:30. And then I want to get to some of the other stuff from Mayor Scott Gillingham from the start this morning on CJOB.

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4: 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More police, firefighters, and paramedics are on our streets. And Winnipeg still has the lowest municipal property taxes in Canada. But the job isn't done. So let's keep building Winnipeg.
5: Paid for by the committee to re-elect Scott Gillingham for mayor.
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10: Global News at 10:30, I'm Sarah McCarthy. The transit union says bus drivers continue to face violence and threats while on the job. Amalgamated Transit Union Local 1505 says a rider got around the safety shield and the driver was stabbed in the leg with a needle two times around 1 o'clock Wednesday morning. The driver was taken to hospital in stable condition. The mayor says they've been working with the union to get better full safety shields. ATU President James Van Gerwen says it needs to happen ASAP.
11: City Hall's got to say to Winnipeg Transit Management, get it done. You know what? We don't want to go through this rigmarole of having to, you know, go through all these hoops. We have the money. We know what shields are going in. Put in the test shields. Like, just get it done.
10: The union wants the city to commit to a timeline for fleet-wide installation. The city is addressing construction zones where no work appears to be happening all the time. Mayor Scott Gillingham says even if there are no workers around, drivers still need to go to the posted speed limit.
4: When the crews set up those zones, it's better to have it set up for the duration of the work being done rather than to set it up, tear down, or to lower the speed limit. Raise the speed limit, lower the speed limit. There needs to be a measure of continuity for motorists.
10: Gillingham assures that crews have a certain number of days in the awarded contract to get the work done. And July was a busy month for home sales in Winnipeg. The average price of a residential detached home, $454,000, an increase of 2% from last year and 6% on the five-year average. There were over 4,000 listings in Winnipeg. 1,400 homes changed hands. That is a decrease in sales of 9% from last July, but in line with the five-year average. The Winnipeg Regional Real Estate Board says home sales have been within 5% of the five-year average in every month of 2026 so far. Global News Time is 10:32. News on the hour on the half and when it breaks on 680 CJOB.
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10: A mix of sun and cloud today, becoming cloudy. 60% chance of showers and risk of a thunderstorm this afternoon with a southwest wind 30 gusting to 50 kilometers an hour, a high of 28. Cloudy tonight, 60% chance of showers this evening, then partly cloudy and risk of a thunderstorm. Southwest wind 30 gusting to 50, becoming northwest 40 gusting to 60, a low of 13. Sunshine tomorrow and a high of 23, then sunny on Saturday, a high of 24. Right now it's 19 outside of 680 CJOB. 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
14: Thanks, Sarah. By the way, Kathy Kennedy in for Jim Toth this afternoon at 1 o'clock. And Kathy Kennedy is in for me next week. I'm taking another week of vacation. My sister's coming in for a visit, and I'm excited about that. So you'll have Kathy Kennedy here in the big air chair next week for me, and she's on for Jim at 1 o'clock. Getting some interesting text messages early on in the show here. John says, Hal, give these bus drivers tasers and a bit of training. Give them tasers. My goodness. It does feel like I can't even imagine what it would be like to be a Winnipeg Transit driver and go to work every day thinking, yeah, you know what? Pretty good chance, or it feels like it's a good chance that I might get, you know, stabbed with a syringe, for example. The police crackdown, that 10-day crackdown. News conference happening right now. Hoping for Winnipeg Police Chief Gene Bowers on my show later on. I'm curious to see what the numbers are and what the plan is going forward. Texter says, I guess it's fine that there was a crackdown, but I found it interesting for the past few weeks there's been anywhere between 5 and 12 people openly doing drugs sitting at the United Way sign at their building on Disraeli. Is it Disraeli or are you talking about the Main Street location? Anyhow, the texter says nothing is being done about that. I'll tell you what, my observations during the crackdown, it worked. But it went right back to the way it was before the crackdown began very quickly. And just a thought from Marion Terry at 780-6868, typical of politicians and progressive programs, it's always reactive instead of proactive. You know what, Terry and Mary, this is a frustration of mine as well. It's, we got to react to that instead of, hey, let's get ahead of something. And another one that makes me kind of crazy is politicians like to talk about what they've done. And we're in a campaign here in Winnipeg, let's face it, right? So, you know, people running for mayor and council are going to talk about what they've done if they have a track record. But, you know, talk about what you're going to do. That's what matters to me. Keith is on the phone. Let's go to Keith, and then I want to get to some other stuff from Mayor Gillingham on the start this morning. Hey, Keith.
15: How you doing, Hal?
14: I am all right today. Not bad for a Thursday. You?
15: Living the dream.
14: Yeah, me too. What's on your mind?
15: Yeah, you know, I come across syringes all the time. You know, they'll even tie them under banisters on stairwells so that if you're hanging on to the stairwell and the banister and your finger's underneath, you know, you've got to watch. It's everywhere. They're angry.
14: Yeah. Somebody also said by text, we're giving away free needles, and now the needles are being used against people like bus drivers.
15: That harm reduction strategy does not work. You know, you got to combat in a different way. Get them into rehab. Get them, you know, I know a lot of them don't want, they like to say trauma this, trauma that. Hey, everybody who's here other than the indigenous population have had atrocities against them in their home countries. So just move forward. Quit worrying about the past. Step up, grow a pair, and get on with it.
14: All right. Thanks for the call. I appreciate it. I want to get to some of the mayor's comments on the start this morning. So I already played what he had to say about the bus driver being stuck with a syringe, not once but twice. And then the day before, a bus driver was threatened with a syringe. So we've already covered that from the mayor, who was on the start this morning with Mackling and McGarry. Here he is on the health of downtown. And this relates to the question of the day at CGOB.com yesterday, which asked about, you know, some movement downtown, some buildings are being sold, people are moving around downtown. 47% see it as an alarm bell for downtown. 40% say stuff is sold and bought every day, no big deal. And just 13% say it's a sign of a healthy downtown. Movement, buildings being sold up for sale, companies moving to different buildings, leasing space so that they can sell their building. That's IG Wealth specifically. Here's what Mayor Gillingham had to say about what this means to him. And I'm with the 13% in our question of the day vote yesterday that said, you know what, it's a sign of a healthy downtown. And the mayor feels that way, too.
16: Investors Group has chosen not to leave downtown. In fact, to come to the center of downtown at Portage and Main and sign a long-term lease. So they're doubling down on their presence in the downtown. The three properties at Canada Inns own, I take it that the market right now may be hot, may be strong. And when you take a look at all the investment happening right now in the downtown, there's over $1 billion of investment going in along Portage Avenue with True North's investment and Southern Chiefs organization just west of there. You've got the University of Winnipeg who continues to build and develop. Look across the rest of downtown, Marketlands, there's new development happening. East Portage Avenue, there's residential conversion happening. In the Exchange, we've got old historic buildings being converted right now into residential buildings. The Manitoba Métis Federation has made major investments in the downtown and continues to make more. The rail side at the Fork. So right now, we are seeing remarkable investment in the center of our city. It's stronger than it has been in a lot of years. And I'll just, end this comment with this, is that in 2025, we approved as a city of Winnipeg a record number of permits for residential units in the downtown. Never before have we approved over 1,000, never in 1 year period, have we approved over 1,000 units of residential housing in the downtown? We accomplished that in 2025. So there's a lot of exciting investment happening in the downtown. Doesn't mean we don't have challenges, but as far as private sector and public sector investment in the downtown, it's really strong right now.
14: Now, I happen to agree with Gillingham on that. Certainly there are challenges downtown. Boy, we'll get to that in a minute. We'll get to that in just a second. But I tend to agree that I think some of this activity downtown is happening because things are on the upswing, not on the way down, as almost half of our listeners voted in yesterday's question of the day. Okay, here's the mayor on downtown safety now.
16: We don't want to talk about public safety in the downtown. That's a reality. Now, statistically, police stats show that crime rates and violent crime severity index in the downtown has dropped each of the last few years. So statistically, there's less violent crime. There's less crime in the downtown.
17: That's not the perception.
16: But the perception, Greg, you're right on. And the perception is really matters, and I acknowledge that. It's a perception that I talk to people about regularly, and I don't deny that. So we have to continue to work on that. That's why later this morning you'll see the Winnipeg Police Service and some of the outreach organizations, standing together, talking together about what the next steps will be to address some of the challenges we see in the downtown. I maintain this position. We can be compassionate and yet not tolerate open illegal drug use. We shouldn't tolerate open illegal drug use in public spaces and in our downtown. And we need to maintain, that trajectory to get people the help they need, but make sure that our public spaces are safe.
14: Mayor Scott Gillingham on downtown safety. Now, I think the perception, this is just my opinion, but I think the perception is reality downtown. I mean, you can look at the crime stats and say, well, you know, numbers seem to be coming down in some areas, but is that because people just aren't bothering to report incidents? I think the threat of potential harm in downtown Winnipeg is real, not just a perception. Just my opinion. 780-6868 texter says, Hal, I can't believe Greg and Brett on the start this morning didn't question the mayor on what's happening at City Hall and all these councilors bowing out because they say they can't work with him and he's turned a blind eye to drug use. I guess Sherry Rollins would be the latest, right? Mays, same thing. Out, didn't run for re-election in St. Patel, in part because he couldn't get along with the mayor. I don't know who the third one would be. Texter, text me and tell me who the third one is. I can't think of it offhand. Text goes on to say, there's obviously something going on with the mayor in City Hall. A lot of these councilors and politicians would be staying, but they're so stressed, it's not worth their mental health, and they're calling it quits. Yeah, listen, personalities, right? They clash, and when you've got a mayor who's got his EPC and trying to get things done with his numbers, and you've got councilors that don't agree on some issues. Yeah, this is nothing new. This happens all the time. I am excited about new voices at City Hall. Some of these people, longtime councilors, stepping down. I'm excited to see. I wish somebody would come forward and listen. I think there, the last time I checked, there were 9 candidates for mayor, including Scott Gillingham, incumbent. I'm not so sure the other candidates have much of a chance at knocking off. It's tough to knock off an incumbent anyhow, as I've said many times. But I'd like to see a big, significant name or two get in the race and make it, give the people of Winnipeg the choice. And they may very well choose Scott Gillingham again. And that's fine. But I like to see the more the better is kind of my opinion. The more people that run to represent us in the city of Winnipeg, the better. Kat and Gimli says, was it Marcus Chambers? No. Marcus Chambers was basically a supporter of Gillingham. Janice Lukes was a supporter of Gillingham as well. Yeah, I just can't think of who the third one is. But the texter could be wrong and meant 2 instead of 3. I'm not sure. But certainly Rollins and Mays, part of the reason they say they're not running again is because of issues butting heads with Mayor Gillingham. 10:45. It's 10:45. We'll take a break. We'll check the weather. When we come back, tough trivia. Your chance to win some Santa Lucia pizza right after this.

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12: 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Partly sunny today, although it looks like it'll get even cloudier this afternoon. 60% chance of showers, risk of an afternoon thunderstorm, southwest wind today, 30 gusting to 50 kilometers an hour. And a high of 28. 13 tonight, cloudy, 60% chance of showers overnight, risk of a thunderstorm, that southwest wind gusting at times tonight to 60. So it might even get windier overnight than today. Tomorrow, mainly sunny, 23. Saturday, sunny, 24, 21 right now.
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12: 10:51 at CJOB. News, of course, coming up at the top of the clock. Just a reminder, I'm not sure we'll get to any of your messages to my hotline today, but Hal's hotline at 774-TALK, brought to you by A Taste of Manitoba, presented by Liquor Mart, September 3rd to 7th at Fort Gibraltar. 20 restaurants with home delivery through Skip. 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This week, The Start is giving away $50 in food tickets every morning. There's also the Travel Manitoba Vendor Village at A Taste of Manitoba coming up September long weekend. Texter says, this is about 10 minutes ago. Hal, big accident, big collision at highways 52 and 59 south. South of Winnipeg, 52 and 59, truck engine in the middle of a highway. So we'll keep an eye on that one. Thanks for the tip. Appreciate it. Is it Deanne or Deanna on the phone? Deanna at 780-6868. Good morning.
13: Good morning. I'm just wondering, like, people are running against Scott Gillingham for mayor.
12: Yep. Right.
13: And there are other, like, councillors in areas where they have someone that's going to run against them for their seat, et cetera.
12: Mm-hmm. Yeah, there's a couple that at this point have no opponents, but yes, yeah, you're right.
13: But other than reading in the free press the names of the ones that are doing it, and quite honestly, that free press has gone in the recycling bin. So I don't have any names or anything else.
12: Yep.
13: I am not a computer person.
12: Mm-hmm.
13: So I'm not on Facebook.
12: So you don't feel like you have enough information yet on the people that are running.
13: I have no information.
12: Yeah, I hear you. You know what? You can go to the City of Winnipeg site, but as you said, you're not a computer person, and I get it. As we get closer to the election, which is October 28th, I guarantee you there will be more information circulating about the various candidates. But, you know, typically people don't pay a lot, unless they're really into politics, they don't pay attention until after September long weekend. But I guarantee you, Deanna, that as we go along here on CJOB and probably in the Winnipeg Free Press too, Winnipeg Sun, you know, all the TV stations, there will be more about the people that are running.
13: Okay.
12: All right.
13: Thank you so much.
12: All right,
13: Enjoy
12: Deanna. Thank you for listening. I appreciate you listening. Thanks a lot. Tough trivia. Let's get the question out there. Let's give away some Santa Lucia pizza. Survey says 32% of people, so almost a third of people, admit they've lied to get out of going to this event. What is it? According to this survey, 32% of people say, yep, I lied, so I didn't have to go to that event. What event would that be? What type of event? Call 780-6868 right now. Call 780-6868. Producer Jeff Forche will take your phone calls and we'll give away some Santa Lucia pizza. All right. A few text messages here. Well, we have a moment at 780-6868. Hal, this is Allison. Hal, maybe a future show about violence in schools. Well, that's a good one, Allison. You just mentioned how being a bus driver and going to work maybe gets you stabbed with a syringe and how awful that would be. Many teachers go to work every day knowing they might get hurt. My shoulder needs surgery because of a student. Allison's obviously a teacher or works in a school. She goes on to say, I know it's tricky. We love our students and don't want to blame them. But at the same time, we just know we're in danger sometimes. I don't know if the public understands that. Good point, Allison. You know, I mean, that's if you said, hey, boy, that's a dangerous job, I wouldn't necessarily initially think of being a teacher as being dangerous. But yeah, I see what you're saying. That might make a great topic on a future show. Thanks for sharing that. Dawn says, and this relates to the bus driver being stabbed with a syringe twice. Dawn says, anyone who attacks someone with a syringe should be charged with attempted murder. You have no idea what communicable disease could be on that needle. As for the drug crackdown, and we're waiting for Winnipeg police started a news conference at 10 o'clock this morning to talk about that 10-day crackdown on drugs in public and the numbers, and then what's next. That's the big question I have. What's next? Don says, as for the drug crackdown, it should have been happening since day one, and it should be continuing. I have a feeling it's going to continue in one way or another. We'll find out details, right? But I have a feeling it's going to continue in one way or another. We'll see. All right, quickly, we got a winner. The tough trivia. Who is it, Jeff? Who gets the Santa Lucia pizza?
14: That is Brian.
12: Brian knew that according to this survey, 32% of people admit they have lied to get out of having to go to a wedding. Sarah McCarthy has your news next at 11 o'clock. We got a big second hour coming up. Hopefully, we'll have Police Chief Gene Bowers joining us on that drug crackdown news conference this morning. My fingers are crossed on that. Carolyn Klassen after 11:30, and we'll find out about DQ Miracle Treat Day right after the news on CGOB.

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3: Good morning, I'm Sarah McCarthy. Winnipeg police say June's 10-day open drug use crackdown was a success, and they plan to do it again with a few tweaks. Police increased patrols in specific areas to tackle open drug use in public spaces, as well as drug trafficking. David Bowman, Director of Organizational Development and Support for the Police Service, says it paid off.
4: Compared with the same time period in the previous year, property crimes decreased by 11% in the target area, and violent crimes decreased by 17% in the target area. Perhaps most importantly, these reductions occurred while overall crime levels in the city remained relatively unchanged.
3: Chief Gene Bauer says they'll do it again for the next couple of months.
5: Beginning tomorrow and continuing into November, residents can expect to see a visible police presence in specific areas that have been identified based on a combination of crime data, complaints, tips, and emergency calls for service, both to police and fire.
3: Bauer says the difference this time will be the addition of community outreach teams working with officers. He says they'll reassess once again in November. The union that represents Winnipeg Transit employees says one of its drivers was stabbed with a needle while on the job. Amalgamated Transit Union Local 1505 says it happened just before 1 a.m. Wednesday when a woman reached around the safety shield and stabbed a driver in the leg two times with a syringe. The driver was taken to hospital in stable condition. President of the union, James Van Gierwen, is calling on the city to install full operator safety shields to help prevent something like this from happening again.
6: And you know, I've been asking since February on how we can get these test shields put in there. You know, it's just three different types of shields on three different buses. And we know we have $2.7 million already earmarked for shields. So what's taken them so long? I do not know why.
3: The union wants the city to commit to a timeline for fleet-wide installation of the full safety shields. And two urban experts believe movement in Winnipeg's downtown is a chance to grow the core further. The Radisson, the Met, and Somerset building, all owned by Canada Inns, are listed up for sale. Dino D'Estacio, an expert in urban revitalization, says it's a good opportunity.
7: I think the availability of a portfolio that has some capacity to add conference event space, hoteling space, commercial space can be advantageous.
3: Architect and urbanist Brent Bellamy says he too is optimistic.
8: To me, it's just the natural flow of business in the city. Like Canada Inn's wheelhouse is not owning a 120-year-old office building in downtown Winnipeg. That's not really their thing. And I think it's an amazing opportunity for someone new to come in. And, you know, it's got an unbelievable location connected directly to the arena itself.
3: With all the investments happening in the downtown, both are hoping that the core will look completely different in 5 years or so. Global News Time is 11:03. News on the hour on the half and when it breaks on 680 CJOB.
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3: A mix of sun and cloud today, becoming cloudy, 60% chance of showers and risk of a thunderstorm this afternoon. Southwest wind 30, gusting to 50 kilometers an hour, a high of 28. Cloudy tonight, 60% chance of showers, then partly cloudy and risk of a thunderstorm. Southwest wind 30, gusting to 50, becoming northwest to 40, gusting to 60, a low of 13. Tomorrow, mostly sunny and a high of 23. Then Saturday, sunshine, a high of 24. Right now, it's 21 outside of 680 CJOB. 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
11: Thank you very much, Sarah. So Sarah just told you a bit about the police news conference on the crackdown on drugs in public, and I'm going to get to some of the data that's coming in. Again, still hoping that Chief Gene Bowers will join us at some point before Jets at Noon here on the final hour of Connecting Winnipeg. Fingers crossed on that.

0: get to some of the numbers here in just a moment. But let me bring in my friend Stefano Grande, president and CEO of the Children's Hospital Foundation. Great way to kick off hour two of the show. Hey, Stefano.
1: Buongiorno, buongiorno. Let's talk about ice cream.
0: Yes. Yes, let's talk ice cream. I'd much rather talk ice cream than crime and all that sort of stuff. So let's take a few minutes. It's a week from today. It's DQ Miracle Treat Day, and it's as easy as going to DQ and having a blizzard.
1: That's it. August 13, all day, all DQs in Manitoba and the one in Kenora. They're supporting the Children's Hospital Foundation. And all you have to do that day is buy a blizzard, and all net proceeds go to supporting child health in our province, in particular our research institute, which is really important to our community, trying to find those cures to those diseases which are impacting our kids, specifically here in Manitoba.
0: And this is a significant fundraiser. I wasn't really aware of how significant. I wrote a few lines in my house kitchen column on Sunday, and last year locally the total was $128K. That's pretty good.
1: Oh, it's huge. And since our partnership has been established with DQ, over $2 million has been raised in Manitoba. It's just a wonderful way of the corporate community engaging something that's important to all of us, the health of children, and making it really easy for Manitobans. Everyone loves a blizzard, especially on August 13th. It's going to be hot. And even if it's raining, blizzards are phenomenal. And it's a great way of, you know, bringing out your friends, bringing out your families. We've got office workers putting together, orders, ordering blizzards for their team. It's a great way of celebrating something that's important to all of us, Hal, right? We want to make sure that we've got the best possible care, the best possible research for our kids here in our province. And, you know, many of you will be surprised to learn that we have this incredible research facility, 40,000 square feet, home to 400 researchers, leverages over $25 million a year in research here in Manitoba. Over 70 clinical trials are underway, working with industry partners. And so the core funding to keep this institute going is really important, and Manitobans can do their thing.
0: Yeah. Next Thursday, 1 week from today, just go to DQ, have a blizzard, and you help out the cause. Stefano, thanks for doing this. I hope next week is, I'm off next week, so I wanted to have you on a little early to make sure we got the word out. So good luck with it.
1: Thanks so much. All the best, everyone.
0: Stefano Grande is the president and CEO of the Children's Hospital Foundation. Again, DQ Miracle Treat Day next Thursday. Okay, let's get to this data from Winnipeg Police. I'm curious to see these numbers. We heard a couple in the news at 11 o'clock with Sarah. So, during the 10-day crackdown by Winnipeg Police on drugs in public, total events, officer-generated and related calls for service, so total calls, 1,099. So that's over 100 a day if you average it out. Total arrests, 106. 93 of the 106 arrests were for warrants and or breaches. So they're catching people that shouldn't necessarily be out there, which is a good thing. Three, possession of a scheduled substance for the purpose of trafficking. So few cases of trafficking. Five, possession of a scheduled substance. Total number of persons transported to protective care center, 7. And during the 10-day period, during this crackdown on drugs in public, Winnipeg police observed the following impacts. Property crime incidents decreased 10.5% compared to the same period last year. So that's pretty significant, right? 11%, almost an 11% decrease. Violent crime down 16.5% during that 10 days compared to the year before. And emergency calls for service decreased 6%. Emergency calls for service down 6% compared to the same period. And police say the initiative will continue to identify specific geographic areas in and around downtown Winnipeg. These locations have been selected based on a combination of Winnipeg Police Service crime data, Winnipeg Fire Paramedic Service data and public tips and concern. Residents can expect to see a visible police presence in these areas meant to deter and suppress open drug use, intercept trafficking networks, and promote community outreach. This work relies on continued collaboration with community partners, the Winnipeg Police Service. Thanks everyone who has been involved in consulting on this initiative to improve public safety for all Winnipeggers. So it worked, and it's going to continue. I'd love to hear from you on this. 780-6868. The phone lines are open. 780-6868. What do you make of that? I think that's a pretty good indication that it worked, and I'm glad to hear they're going to continue with it. Cam at 780-6868. Good morning, Cam.
2: Oh, hey, man. Do we really need the research that there's some sort of a link between open drug use and all sorts of other crime? What do you think?
0: Well, yeah, of course not, right? But you know what? This is the way it has to happen, right? They have to do it to hear the numbers and you know, then say, okay, and it's working. We're going to continue with it.
2: Right, but the people who would advocate for leniency in terms of this, they don't see the link, right? So they're going to push for leniency in terms of this. They're going to push for stuff like safe injection sites, and that just perpetuates the problem. Now, hold on before you cut me off here.
0: No, I'm not going to cut you off.
2: They don't want to say there's a link. They don't want to admit there's a link, but there is. And when you were a kid, how many people were open drug using when you were a kid, Hal?
0: Other than being at a party and seeing recreational drugs being used, zero. Yeah. But I grew up in a small town in southern Alberta, so maybe that's not a good indication. But can I just respond, and then I'll give you a chance to say your piece. Sure. I think you're absolutely right. There are people that do not like this, and there are organizations, agencies that do not like this. I think people are sick and tired of the rights of drug users and traffickers superseding their rights. And so I'm glad to see that they can back it up with numbers and say it worked. I'm glad to hear it's going to continue. And we have to do the other stuff too, right? We have to make sure that more treatment beds are available when somebody who is addicted says, I want help. We got to do all the other stuff with it as well, Cam.
2: Okay. Yeah. Well, I don't want to get into that too much because whatever, but you said 106 arrests and 92 of them had outstanding warrants. I don't think we need to look much further than that, Hal. We are too long going with a reactive approach. We need a proactive approach. And some will say, the safe injection sites are part of that. Well, I don't know about that. We've been down this trail for quite some time. That's led us to the point where it's like, holy smokes, there's people doing drugs in the street. We need somewhere safe for them to do their drugs, but they're way off base, Hal. We need to stop the drugs. That's what we need to do. And the safe injection sites, I don't care what anybody says, it's reactionary. It's not proactive. And we need to get rid of the drugs. And that'll get rid of the addicts. And that'll get rid of the property crime and all sorts of other crime, too. I'm tired of being pointed at and dictated to by people who say they've researched this and they know better when they're the ones that have led us down this garden trail.
0: Yeah. Cam, a lot of people feel that way. I'll tell you what, I don't know how I feel about the safe injection stuff. I mean, my attitude about it before was, well, what we're doing now ain't working. Let's give it a shot. But I really think we're almost past that now. And we just got to make sure that if somebody gets arrested and they want help, we got the help for them. That would be
2: They're turning that into a racket, Hal. That safe injection site, it's a racket. Right now, it's all public. It's all like donation. But I guarantee you the government's going to be paying for that entirely pretty soon. And someone's going to be making lots of money off that pretty soon. You watch.
0: All right. Call me back, Cam. If you see it, you call me back, okay?
2: Oh, it'll take a couple of years for it to play out.
0: Yeah, well, call me back in a couple of years. God willing, I'll still be here. God willing, I'll still be here. Cam, I got to leave it there. Thanks for the call. Anybody else want to weigh in? 780-6868. Mike is next at 780-6868. Hi, Mike.
3: Hi, Hal. So, Hal, I guess two big things. Number one, I'd like to understand where the resources are coming for this initiative, because we have a finite amount of police resources, and there's no discussion about We're going to have to rob Peter to pay Paul. These resources just don't materialize out of thin air. So I'd like to understand what other areas of the city are going to see a reduction in police presence to deal with this issue.
0: That's a good question. If I get Gene Bowers on, if I get Chief Bowers on here before Jets at noon in the next 45 minutes, I'll ask him that question. It's a good question, Mike.
3: You know, because this is what I call motherhood policing. That's the second point. You know, look, no one is going to say don't deal with the drug problem, but frankly, it's just symptom management. And of course, if you dedicate more police resources to it, you'll come up with statistics that say, see, we threw this many more resources at it. Of course, they're going to be making arrests and different things. It's a circular argument. They're going to justify the action with arrests and other specific actions to create the stats. Mm-hmm. As the other gentleman said, it really doesn't deal with the underlying problems. And I have zero faith when I hear the motherhood statement, we've got to bring the resources to bear to help get these people off drugs. I've heard that for years, if not decades. It's just not happening. So I feel that that's a completely, what am I trying to say? It's a statement I have no faith in when people say, and we'll bring the resources to bear to help get these people off the street. It's been an issue for years and decades, and I don't see any meaningful progress.
0: All right. Good call. Thanks a lot, Mike. I appreciate it. Who's on the line? Jim from Dallas. Jim, you were on the other day. Every time I throw you on for a couple of minutes, and I always put everybody else locally on first, right? So nobody's waiting to come on. You're the last person. I always take heat, but I do have an interest in hearing your opinion. I very rarely agree with it, to be honest with you, but you're a listener. I welcome your opinion.
4: I'm going to tell you something. When we have an issue with law enforcement in Texas, we put together what's called a task force. That means you have DPS, which is our state police, and then you have feds. Don't you guys have something in your province where you're overwhelmed by a law enforcement problem that you can bring in the Manitoba Provincial Police or the Mounties to help you out with it?
0: Well, not in the city of Winnipeg. No, it's different. But it's an interesting point, Jim, because I for a long time I felt like we can't police our way out of some of this stuff. But you know what? We kind of reached a point where I did feel like short term we needed an influx of officers. And essentially that's what this is. It's not called a task force, but we've committed more officers to an area to deal with an issue that's out of control.
4: Well, I'll tell you something. You need to put the people of Winnipeg need to get to the provincial people, and your system is completely different, I understand. But get a citizens committee and go and say, you know what? We pay provincial tax for provincial police. Winnipeg, last I checked, was in the province. Give us help.
0: Okay, Jim, I got to let you go because now I have other local listeners I want to get to. We're going to go long on this break, and that's okay because I want to get you on here on this. Russell, go ahead. What did you want to say?
5: Hey, I was driving down Main Street the other day, and people are still doing it right in the open. People are doing it right
0: in the crackdown ended, right? But, you know, the crackdown ended, and very quickly it went back to normal.
5: How can we say that the police are doing a good job, and people are still doing it right in the open, on Main Street?
0: Yeah, I hear you, man. It is certainly a problem. Dave at 780-6868. Good morning.
6: Couple of comments, but one was they had a bunch of people with priors. Until Carney uses the notwithstanding clause to make bail reform functional, this is just going to go on forever, so it's probably going on forever. The other part is... the war on drugs, I said this at another time, you had this topic on, it's never been won, it's never going to be completely won. The best you're going to do is a couple percentage points, and that's about it.
0: Mm, yeah, probably right. Dave, thanks for the call. Gio, and then we got to take a break. Hi, Gio.
7: Thank you, my call. Listen, I just wanted to say, because I lived in Vancouver, I moved there from Winnipeg, and Winnipeg always seems about 8 years behind Vancouver on this homeless drug thing.
0: Yeah.
7: Now, hope is the most addictive substance, and when people are denied that, they'll turn to anything. And so that's why there's these people in the streets doing the drugs. But drugs is also a very revenue-generating endeavor. So there's people that you would never believe in the suits that are making the money off of these drugs, right? And are ruining society. If the downtown east side in Vancouver wasn't so profitable, it wouldn't have grown so much over the last 10 years.
0: Yeah.
7: So until we get to the profitability of the issue, and also don't forget Canada is one of the biggest drug buyers right now because the government is paying for the safe injection drugs. And people say, oh, no, they don't. They are. Just look it up. The federal government is one of the biggest drug buyers in the entire world right now. So
0: Gio, I got to leave it there because I'm so late for a break. Thanks for the call. Call again soon. 11:20 after 11. We'll check the weather and be right back.
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11: 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I'm Derek Taylor, and who knows what Winnipeg and the Red Blacks can come up with for an encore after that wild first meeting a couple of weeks ago in the nation's capital.
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0: 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Partly sunny today. 60% chance of a shower. Risk of a thunderstorm. Southwest wind at times gusting to 50 kilometers an hour, high 28. That southwest wind overnight gusting to 60 at times. Cloudy overnight, 60% chance of showers. Risk of a thunderstorm, low 13. Tomorrow, mainly sunny and 23. Saturday, sunny and 24. It's 21 right now.
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0: 11:25 at CJOB. 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Organic bamboo sheets, king or queen, $119. Good news. Right after the news at 11:30, Carolyn Klassen, and then Winnipeg Police Chief Gene Bowers. But let's go back to the phone. Anthony at 780-6868. Good morning.
20: Good morning, Hal. I just have a quick comment. I think we've tried, you know, so many things with safe injection sites, more policing. All those things don't seem to work. My solution is a simple one, I think. Remove the source, the product, by the governments can decide on the quantity that qualifies for long-term prison sentences. 20 years, the first time you're caught with this amount of product that you're selling, obviously, you're a major dealer, and you don't get out before the 20 years. Then let the perpetrator decide, is the risk worth the reward?
0: And yes, stiffer sentences. Anthony, I got to leave it there. I'm sorry. I'm so tight for time here. But yes, stiffer sentences. I hear it all the time when we talk about stuff like this. And quickly, Sarah on a power outage. Sarah, is that it?
21: Actually, there's a few comments I needed to make, Hal, but I know you're short on time.
0: You know what? Make one quick one and then leave me a message on my hotline.
21: Okay. Well, you know what? Which one? Well, okay, like I was going to say, actually, there was a comment on the shields that I want to make. And I don't remember who was in at the time. Was it Bowman that was in when that bus driver got killed at University Crescent here?
0: Yep.
21: Bowman was in. Well, so was Scott Gillingham. He was in at the same time.
0: He was on the council, yep.
21: That's right. And you know what? And when they went and put in those shields right after that, and I happened to notice that shield. I don't take a bus, but I noticed the shield they put in, and I thought, what kind of a shield is that? That
0: doesn't Thanks, Sarah. I got to go. A lot of people feel that way, and that's why the union and many others, drivers of these transit buses, want the full enclosure. What's the holdup? Gotta go. Leave a message for me on my hotline, 774-TALK. The news is next. Carolyn Klassen and then Chief Bowers. Stay right there.
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5: Global news at 11:30. The news is for McDonald's at 1 Middleland Drive in West St. Paul. Vanilla cones are just $1 each in the McDonald's app.
6: Good morning, I'm Sarah McCarthy. The Winnipeg Police Service says the crackdown on open drug use in June paid off, and they'll be doing it again over the next couple of months with one major difference. Specific areas were targeted for 10 days to tackle open drug use in public spaces as well as drug trafficking. David Bowman, the Director of Organizational Development and Support for the Police Service, says property crimes in the areas were down 11% and violent crimes down 17%.
7: So we also examined calls for service. And compared with the same time period in the previous year, emergency calls for service within the target area decreased by 6%, while emergency calls citywide increased approximately 4%.
6: Chief Gene Bauer says they'll up enforcement starting tomorrow and lasting into November.
9: But the marked difference you're going to see will be the addition of the community outreach teams working with uniformed officers to provide connections to resources and services or to assist those in need right there, right at the time.
6: Chief Bowers adds then they'll reassess once again in November. The summer real estate market remains hot in Winnipeg. The Winnipeg Regional Real Estate Board says July saw 1,400 homes sold and over 4,000 property listings. Sales were down about 9% compared to last July, but that is about the same as the five-year average. The average price of a residential detached home went for $454,000. The board also looked at some lake property sales for the first half of 2026, and sales were above last year and the five-year averages for the Lac du Bonny and Winnipeg River areas, where prices were down. Prices increased, though, for Lake Winnipeg East Side, Lake Winnipeg West Side, and Lake Manitoba East Side. Sales in those areas were below last year and the five-year averages. Global News Time is 11:32. News on the hour, on the half, and when it breaks on 680 CJOB.
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6: Cloudy today, 60% chance of showers and risk of a thunderstorm. Southwest wind 30, gusting to 50 kilometers an hour, a high of 28. Cloudy tonight, 60% chance of showers and risk of a thunderstorm. Northwest wind 40 to 60, a low of 13. Mostly sunny tomorrow with a high of 23. And Saturday is looking sunny with a high of 24. Right now it's 21 outside of 680 CJOB. 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
0: Thank you very much, Sarah. We had caller Sarah before the news, and we had to keep the call short because we're up against the clock. I told Sarah to do this. I would like you to do it as well. Leave me a message on Hal's hotline, 204-774-8250, 5774-TALK, which is brought to you by Taste of Manitoba, presented by Liquor Mart, September 3rd to 7th at Fort Gibraltar. 20 restaurants with home delivery through Skip. 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Chief Gene Bowers, Winnipeg Police Chief Gene Bowers, coming up on the crackdown results in about 10 or 12 minutes. Right now, it's Carolyn Klassen from Kinexus Counseling. Hey, Carolyn.
11: Al, how are you?
0: I'm good. You get to work with Kathy Kennedy again next week. I'm on vacation, and I know the two of you have a lot of fun. So you got me for now, and then I'll be back after next week. I wanted to ask you about this. I found this really interesting. So the friend zone. I said this earlier. I've spent a lot of time, I think too much time, in the friend zone when I was single. You know, women just not too sure how they felt about me. They didn't really want to get serious with me. Now, men in their teens and 20s now, this is Gen Z or Gen Z, they say they can't afford to spend the kind of time in the friend zone that they used to. They can't afford, because it used to be $2 or $3 coffees. Now it's $9 or $10 coffees, and lunches aren't cheap. And so they don't have the same amount of time to spend in the friend zone, hoping and praying that the woman shows interest in them. And I thought that was kind of interesting.
11: Well, you know, the friend zone has always been stressful for both genders, for time in history, always. The challenge is that in some ways it gets even more stressful now because there is no small expenses anymore. And I think part of the challenge is to realize it's never been about the money. Walks in the park are free. Catching each other at lunch to go for a walk rather than taking her out for lunch. Like, there's lots of ways where you can go low cost or no cost to invest in those relationships. And I think it's not just about the money. It's also about the time, where people are saying life is stressful and busy. And how do I get to know somebody without putting too much pressure on it? The object of a first date is just to decide if you want a second date. And sometimes people put so much pressure on that first meeting of, can I imagine myself spending the rest of my life with this woman, that that's just not a way to have that. And so how do you take the pressure off? And sometimes just putting it out there, because the right partner will understand. The right person that's good for you for the rest of your life will say, you know, we have to figure out how to do this in a way that is good for both of us. And this is my budget, or how do we keep this cost effective? And that person will see you as responsible and enjoy your candidness, and it will be a tick in the you're a great guy column rather than in the you are cheap column. And so I think we need to allow ourselves to show up with all of who we are, including the financial restraints.
0: You know, I'm so glad that I don't have to date anymore, and hopefully I never ever do. God, please, Jackie, stay with me. I hope I never have to, because I couldn't imagine dating in 2026 and all the challenges.
11: It is very stressful. It's always been stressful, and it feels like the challenges only get larger. And so I think we have to honor and acknowledge the challenges of dating. And it's always been terrifying to fall in love and to find the right one and to make a life commitment. And as you and Jackie know, when you take the plunge, it's just so rich and rewarding. Not easy, but worthwhile. Things are rarely easy. So good. And so it's worth it to put the time in, to take the risks, and to invest in all sorts of ways in finding someone that you want to spend your life with.
0: Mm-hmm. I was talking on Monday with Global News anchor Lisa Dutton about this. I said, are you already thinking back to school? Because now that we're through August long weekend, I would say this is officially now back to school season. And I saw a survey, almost half of parents talked about the mental challenges with back to school. And they said they basically put their mental health on hold to deal with their kids and, you know, everything around back to school. But it's a challenging, stressful time for both mom, dad, and the kids.
11: It truly is. You know, going back to school is a time of life transition. Transitions are never easy, but big new transitions where you're moving from, you know, preschool to kindergarten, kindergarten to grade one, you know, from elementary school to middle school or middle school to high school, you know, high school to university, all of those challenges and transitions are really, you know, am I going to make friends? Are people going to like me? Can I handle the increased load? It creates distress inside of a kid. And I think the challenge, it's not a bad thing, because part of developing life skills, the education starts before you start school. It starts as you anticipate school. And how are you going to, handle this stress? And how are we going to start with routines ahead of time to ease the transitions? How are we going to talk about how you handle those first days? We can do hard things. And I think that we as a parent, I think it's helpful to think about, how do you be the adult that you want your child to become? And so I don't think it's helpful to put your own mental health on hold while you look after your kids, because your kids are learning strategies that probably aren't very good for them. how do you look after your mental health while you also help your children look after their mental health, because they're watching and learning about how to handle stressors from you. And so as you handle your difficult stress, they watch and they learn and they do.
0: And then final topic here for you. I see that almost half of adults still have belongings at their parents' homes. The average is 9 boxes. On average, people, you know, adults, grown kids have 9 boxes of stuff still at their parents' homes. And when my mom passed away, you know, a few years ago, 4 years ago now, I guess, when we cleaned up her house, there was still stuff of mine and my sister's there. So, I mean, that's embarrassing. But I think maybe there's a conversation here around the power of nostalgia. I don't know. What do you make of this?
11: Well, we have 5 kids, and let me tell you, there ain't room for 45 extra boxes around this house. So our kids have made adjustments. But I think what I think is really interesting is that as people grow up and as they leave home and they launch, sometimes there's practical issues where they have roommates or their house is small and so they can't take all the stuff. But also there's identity stuff of this is who I was and I'm not quite sure who I am as an adult. So I'm going to leave that stuff there knowing that my awards and my trophies or my art projects are still there. And that defined who I was. And that can sort of support people as they're trying to figure out their identity. And it can support them making difficult decisions about identity, change, and loss as they're trying to figure out who am I becoming. And to have that touchstone at home of this is who I was, and I can rely on that and I know what's there, gives them a bit of an anchor that means something. And I think we have to figure out how do we acknowledge and honor it. And once you name it, often you can find more adaptive strategies to make sure that you remember where you come from without necessarily taking up half your parents' basement, especially if they're moving in or losing their basement.
0: Mm-hmm. That's such an interesting take. I had not thought of it that way, but I think you're onto something there, you know, because I think for me, I think of, you know, boxes of stuff from when I was a kid. I think you're right. That's then. This is now. Maybe when you're younger, you're sure you're still not sure who you are, who you're going to be. And I think, too, when you've got boxes of stuff at mom and dad's house, you have to deal with it. And that can be difficult, right?
11: It can be difficult, but it speaks to how parents fundamentally are kids' safe base, where they can come back, safe haven, where when the world gets scary, they can come back, and when they're ready, they can launch. And to have some touchstones where there's some of your stuff still at your parents', there's just a bit of a way of saying, I belong here, this is my space, this is where I'm safe, this is where I'm known. And, you know, unconsciously, psychologically, that really means something to a person who's doing big, terrifying career things, relationship things, dating, who knows what all. To have some of that stuff there says there's a place I belong and where I'm safe. And I think that then creates difficulty then as your parents age or move or you have to clean up the stuff years later. There's this ache that happens where what do I do with this stuff now? Because I haven't seen it in a long time, but I knew it was there. I knew it was there.
0: Carolyn, thanks for this. Talk to you in 2 weeks.
11: Enjoy your vacay.
0: Thank you, Carolyn Klassen from Connexus Counseling. I just want to read a quick text message. I had a great letter from a listener, and I'm not going to have time to read it now because we're going to take a break. We're going to check the weather. When we come back, we're going to have Police Chief Gene Bowers on the crackdown data. So I don't have time for the letter. I'll read it tomorrow. Great letter from a listener. I've teed that up a couple times, and I won't have time for it. Quickly, as we head to a break here, text message 780-6868, talking about crime and all that stuff downtown specifically. Hal, good morning. I took my grandson, 9 years old, through a little tour of Winnipeg, Portage, Maine, Broadway, Osborne, other various regional streets. My God, Hal. It took me down a rabbit hole, having to explain so many things to a 9-year-old that the 9-year-old should not have had to witness, not to mention tourists that come here. Unbelievable now. My God, big shock in capital letters. Amazing that nothing's being done and barely even talked about. A real shame. Thanks for the text. Keep them coming. 780-6868, the weather. And then Police Chief Bowers on Connecting Winnipeg on CGOB.

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4: 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Mostly cloudy today. 60% chance of showers. Risk of a thunderstorm. Southwest wind today gusting to 50 kilometers an hour at times. And a high of 28. 13 overnight tonight. Cloudy. 60% chance of showers. Risk of a thunderstorm. That northwest wind. Southwest today. Northwest wind tonight. Gusting at times to 60. Mainly sunny tomorrow and 23. Saturday sunny and 24. We're at 21 degrees right now.
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2: 11:49, 11 minutes away from Jets at noon. Joining us now, Winnipeg Police Service Chief Gene Bowers and David Bowman, Director of Organizational Development and Support with the WPS. Chief Bowers, I want to start with you. Your reaction to the numbers that we've been discussing this morning, the results of the crackdown. You know, when we heard about the crackdown beginning, we were told Winnipeg police didn't realize it was that bad. What do you realize this morning after this 10-day crackdown?
3: Well, I think what we realize is that, you know, visibility, and when we do direct our resources to issues, that it can have a positive effect.
2: But no reaction to, you know, that's the numbers are very large over just a 10-day period. I mean, I know you're having it worked great and it's going to continue excellent, but your reaction to how bad it was.
3: Yeah, definitely. You know, I think we've all noticed that that this drug crisis is something that we all can't do on our own. And I think this shows that with enforcement and now with, you know, having the different organizations working with us, I think we're going to even see a bigger, if not number of or decrease in a number of the things that we're tracking as far as, you know, as far as crime goes and other things related to drug use.
2: Chief, I'll get back to you in a second. David, you're essentially the numbers guy here. What number or numbers really stood out to you?
14: Yeah, I think there's a number of data points that stick out to me, and I could even, you know, bring us back to before the initiative started. It was really the convergence of multiple data points that kind of led us to this timing and to this area within the city. We're not only monitoring our own internal data around crime and calls for service, but also public health indicators like naloxone administrations and opioid-related calls for service. So that's really what led us into this area at this time. And then in terms of impact, I mean, we saw property crimes in the target area decrease by 11%, and we saw violent crimes in the target area decrease by 17% compared to the same time last year. So those are very good numbers in and of themselves, but what really makes them stand out is that relative to other areas of the city, during that 10-day, two-week time frame, crime and disorder relatively flat, whereas within the target area, we saw those pronounced declines. So that really does align with the overall objectives of this strategy.
2: Chief Bowers, I had a great question from a listener earlier. Mike said, okay, great, you're focusing on this area with this crackdown, which is going to continue. What areas of the city maybe aren't getting proper policing? Have you had to move officers, and now maybe other areas of the city are more susceptible to crime?
3: So, you know, we've identified five zones. I believe four of them are in the downtown area, and then one in the Osborne Street area. We're using or utilizing on-duty resources, you know, our community support units, as well as our RRU, our Rapid Response Unit. And that Rapid Response Unit is it's a new unit that it's like a flex unit that we've you know, incorporated into our toolkit here. And they go to all different areas of the city in different responses to different issues. So they'll be utilized. We'll continue to police those other areas of the city, when things occur and that we need resources. So they're not just, you know, focusing on this area. This is just one of the initiatives that we're doing.
2: Mm-hmm. With a crackdown like this initiative, we know area one, right? The priority. What other areas in the city are you keeping a close eye on that might need attention like this?
3: Yeah, I think Dave has the breakdown of the different zones. Like I mentioned, a number of them are within the downtown area and then the Osborne area as well. Dave, okay. I don't know if you can speak to the exact, you know, streets, if you like, but...
14: Yeah, I can kind of chime in on that. I mean, again, aligning with not only our own internal data in terms of like crime and disorder hotspots, but also the publicly available fire and paramedic data in terms of where they're attending the most to administer naloxone and other opioid-related events, point us to the Point Douglas area, downtown, Central Park, the Spence neighborhood, and now across into the River Osborne area. So those are kind of the our five zones that we'll be kind of focusing our attention within.
2: Mm-hmm. And Chief Bowers, I've got to ask you, because when we about bugs, the conversation is, and I've heard it several times this morning from my listeners in calls and messages of various types, safe consumption sites. Do safe, in your opinion, and I'm sure you talk to police chiefs across the country about safe consumption sites, do they make your job, the job of Winnipeg Police, easier or more difficult?
3: Yeah, you know, I guess we're going to, well, we'll see sort of what that does within our landscape here in Winnipeg. It's a supervised consumption site. You know, there's nothing safe about consuming illegal drugs. So right. I just want to clarify that it's a supervised consumption site, it's not a safe consumption site. I know there's different jurisdictions that have experienced, you know, a number of things that have occurred. And some have experienced no reduction in crimes such as, like, you know, theft under those type of things. So I think we're gonna assess what's going on once the center opens. I think it's opening August 11th. Mm-hmm. And and assess, as we do with everything here, we'll be watching the numbers and the data to see what's occurring.
2: Chief, thank you. David, thank you as well.
3: Thank you.
14: Have a great day.
2: All right, lots more on this as we go along here today. I'm just about out of time, just enough time to say sorry that I did not get any of your messages on air today from my hotline, but keep the messages coming. I promise we'll get to some tomorrow. 774 Talk. 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Talk to you tomorrow. The news is next, and then Jets at noon. Bye-bye.

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1: Home sales in the Greater Toronto Area slipped slightly in July, ending four straight months of year-over-year increases. The Toronto Regional Real Estate Board says nearly 6,000 homes changed hands, down 0.9% from a year ago, while sales were up in June. The Quebec Professional Association of Real Estate Brokers says the market is in an adjustment phase as home sales across the Montreal area fell 10% in July. Restaurant Brands International posted a stronger second quarter as profit and sales both increased from a year ago. Revenue climbed to $2.5 billion, while comparable sales increased 3.8%. Looking to the market, the S&P/TSX Composite Index was down 46 points. The Dow Jones Industrial Average was down 237 points. The Canadian dollar traded for 71.26 cents U.S. compared to 71.30 cents on Wednesday. The September crude oil contract was up $1.90 U.S. to $77.12 per barrel. December gold contract was up $9 U.S. to $4,314.20 an ounce. From the Canadian Press Business Desk, I'm John Kennedy.
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0: Organizational Development and Support for the Police says property crimes in those areas were down 11%, while violent crime was down 17%. It admits the length of the operation only provides a small sample size.
1: So while that limits the conclusions that we can draw here in terms of long-term impact, the observed trends are consistent with the operational focus and the intended outcomes of this effort.
0: So Chief Gene Bauer says they're going to do it again starting tomorrow into November, but the difference this time will be the addition of community outreach teams working with officers.
2: Residents may not see us out there every day with our community partners. That said, coupled with our commitment to include outreach and the offer of support to help individuals impacted by the drug crisis, we are no less committed to disrupting drug trafficking and reducing the harm caused by the drug trade.
0: Bauer says they'll reassess once again in November. Drug-related deaths in Manitoba were at an all-time high in 2023 and early 24 before dropping and leveling off last year, but now they appear to be on the rise again. Global's Marnie Blunt sat down with the Manitoba doctor who sees the deadly consequences of addiction.
3: The addictions crisis continues to evolve. Dr. John Yunus, the chief medical examiner for the province of Manitoba, says about half of drug-related deaths in the province are due to stimulant drugs like cocaine and meth. The other half is due to mixed drug toxicity. And a deadly driver in that category is down, a powerful and potent combination of dangerous drugs in one often lethal cocktail. And Dr. Yunus says even the components of down evolve from month to month.
4: You know, a down preparation you might get on the street might have two or three fentanyl analogs or drugs that are like fentanyl, methamphetamine, maybe cocaine. And then the big change in the last two or three years is the addition of benzodiazepine. And then on top of that, in the last couple of years, the addition of one or more of the veterinary tranquilizer drugs like xylazine and metatomidine, which are called Trank.
3: It also makes it less likely for Narcan to work, as the antidote is only meant to reverse the effects of opioids and not animal tranquilizers. As for why drug-related death numbers have leveled off in 2025, a report from the Public Health Agency of Canada listed three likely reasons, including better naloxone availability, changes in how dealers are mixing their drugs, and the most tragic reason, there are now fewer drug users because so many have lost their lives at the hands of this crisis. Marnie Blunt, Global News.
0: Amalgamated Transit Union, Local 1505, says there's been another assault on a bus driver. Just before 1 o'clock Wednesday morning, the Transit Union says a driver who was stopped at Isabel and William was stabbed twice in the leg with a needle. He's in hospital in stable condition. Union President James Van Gerwen is calling for full enclosure operator shields to provide greater protection for drivers, which the mayor has said they've been working on.
5: This is a life-altering thing that could have been stopped if we would have been preemptive on getting these things done. And it's always been in our talks, and we need to move forward with it.
0: The union wants the city to commit to a timeline for fleet-wide installation of full shields. Two urban experts believe movement in Winnipeg's downtown is a chance to grow the core. Global's Sarah McCarthy has more on that.
6: It comes as the Radisson, the Met, and the Somerset Building, all owned by Canada Inns, have been listed for sale. Gino D'Estacio, an expert in urban revitalization, calls it a good opportunity.
7: I think the availability of a portfolio that has some capacity to add conference, event space, hoteling space, commercial space can be advantageous.
6: Architect and urbanist Brent Bellamy says he too is optimistic.
8: To me, it's just the natural flow of business in the city. Like Canada Inn's wheelhouse is not owning a 120-year-old office building in downtown Winnipeg. That's not really their thing. And I think it's an amazing opportunity for someone new to come in. And, you know, it's got an unbelievable location connected directly to the arena itself.
6: With all the investments underway, both hope that the downtown will look like a completely different place in 5 years or so. Sarah McCarthy, Global News.
0: The Winnipeg Humane Society is seeing a recent surge in pet surrenders. Last month, 150 of the 500 animals that were brought into the shelter were from owners who could no longer take care of their pets. Director of Communications Carly Peters says there's been a common reason why.
9: The number one reason we are seeing animals come in is because families cannot afford vet care. And unfortunately, a lot of the animals that are coming in for those reasons are critically injured or sick. So that takes up a lot of resources and care within our shelter.
0: Peter says the Humane Society has a number of resources available to families who are considering abandoning their pets. They include a pet food bank, a free behavioral helpline, and a limited amount of low-cost vet care. Global News time is 12:05. News on the hour, on the half, and when it breaks on 680 CJOB.
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3: Cloudy today with a 60% chance of showers and a risk of a thunderstorm. A southwest wind at 30, gusting to 50 and a high of 28. Tonight, cloudy, a chance of showers, risk of a thunderstorm, a low of 13, mainly sunny and 23 tomorrow. For Saturday, sunny and a high of 24. Right now, it's 21 at 680 CJOB.
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4: 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So get those texts in now, 204-780-6868. Noah, yesterday we had a text from regular listener and texter George. And he said, you know what, boys? I'm wondering if you could be able to put the names of the participants for the Winnipeg Jets training camp and the possibilities of who actually might be staying. Also, stats of any other players in other leagues that we have as prospects. So, you know what? George spoke, and we listened.
5: Yeah, I've compiled a list of some players to watch, I believe, so we can go over it for George.
4: Absolutely, yeah. And any time that you have suggestions for what you want to hear, bring them on, 204-780-6868, and we'll certainly do our best to accommodate that. So I don't think George and anybody else who has a question mark about who's going to be at Jets training camp needs to worry about the veterans. But maybe let's focus at least at the start. If there are other questions about veterans, we could certainly answer them. But let's start maybe with some of the guys who are just coming up through the ranks, through junior now, and are ready to embark on their professional careers, most likely with the Manitoba Moose, but you never say never.
5: Yeah, and I did compile some players that were on the Moose as well here, like Braden Jaeger. I think he has a great possibility of making this team. I think
4: he'll certainly challenge, won't he?
5: Yeah, he should have an opportunity. I mean, he's been bubbling under the surface there for a couple of years. 14th overall in 2023. Now, he wasn't drafted by the Jets. He was traded for Rutger McGordy there. Last season with the Moose, the Saskatoon boy had 10 goals and 20 assists in 68 games. Now, I don't put too much stock into how many points a lot of these guys on the Moose had, because the system they play, I think it's a lot of defense-oriented, right?
4: Yeah.
5: You saw Lambert maybe not put up too many points in the AHL and then come up and have a little bit of success in the NHL when it comes to point production. So Braden Jaeger is the first name I want to highlight for Jets fans coming into this camp. I think this is his time to really, like you said, challenge for a spot. We'll see if he gets it. There's pressure on the Saskatoon boy there. Brad Lambert,
4: I was just going to say, just a further thought, too, on Braden Jaeger, Noah. I didn't see the games on the road in Grand Rapids, but I did cover the Moose for the four playoff games that they had at Canada Life Center. I guess it was five, because they played three against Milwaukee and then the first two against Grand Rapids. And certainly in the Milwaukee series, Braden Jaeger was front and center in making critical plays at times, too, because there wasn't much offense in that series. And he certainly left his mark in that first round. So, while I agree with you, you look at what the player's overall game is as they develop. But he came up big for the Manitoba Moose in the playoffs. So I don't think that hurt him at all. And then that last little cup of coffee that he had with the Winnipeg Jets at the end of the year, I still remember Scott Arneil talking about the baptism under fire, you know, having to go head-to-head against Jack Eichel and Tomas Hertl and, you know, the rest of that crew in Vegas.
5: Yeah, worth noting there, 3 games in the NHL for the Jets last year. Yeah. 0 points, but that's just a quick sample size. We're not going to judge too much on that, but I'm high on Braden Jäger, and I think some fans might have forgotten a little bit about him. He's not as shiny of a toy as he once was as far as prospects go, but I do think he's still a legitimate top-tier prospect
4: in my eyes,
5: and I think Jets fans should value him perhaps a little bit more.
4: And most importantly, I think in the Winnipeg Jets organization's eyes, he is a top prospect as well.
5: That we can move on to Lambert here, also for the Moose last year, 30th overall in 2022, 6 goals, 7 assists in 34 games with the Moose. Came up, played with the Jets, 3 goals and 3 assists in 25 games. He had moments where he had a little flash in the pan, I thought, with the Jets, and maybe a little bit more motivation with the big club as opposed to the AHL. But again, the Moose played a little bit more of a defensive structure that I don't think necessarily highlights players' offensive abilities all the time.
4: I saw Brad Lambert, obviously, with the Winnipeg Jets when he came up. I remember that goal that he scored in Pittsburgh from long range. And, you know, and it was, I'm trying to remember which game it was, where he made that outside drive to the net. And if he could just bottle that up and bring that consistently, I honestly think that he would enhance his opportunities greatly to get more of a look at the Winnipeg Jets. But it's going to be a real critical camp, I think, for him.
5: Yeah, and I remember you talking about that on the post game. It is escaping me which game that was, too. But he did drive the net there, and he looked impressive. And like I said, he's had flashes in the pan, and I liked him in junior. It's just the transition to the program has been a little bit of a challenge, I'd say, for Lambert. I think everyone can agree with that. Nikita Chiprikov, 50th overall, 2021, 6 goals, 10 assists in 53 games with the Moose last year.
4: Yeah, slow down. People are tabulating this.
5: So 6 goals, 10 assists in 53 games with the Moose, 11 games in the NHL, 0 points.
4: Yeah, and just in terms of with Nikita Chiprikov, the one thing that stands out for me, Noah, in the amount of playing time that he had was penalties at inopportune times. There's never an opportune time to take a penalty, but it just seemed like there was a bit of a frequency happening there with Nikita. Now, he does play a bit of a sandpaper style, even though he is an undersized forward. So you don't ever want to take that away from him. But I think also, you know, the part of his game that he's going to have to develop, if that's what he sees as his path to the National Hockey League, he's going to have to work at not having that stick up because there were a lot of high-sticking minors that he took.
5: Correct. And I guess at this point, I mean, he was 2021. Do we still consider him a prospect? Or what do you think, Kelly? At what point do we toe the line?
4: Well, and again, for Nikita Chiprikov, he's no longer waiver exempt. So if he does not make the team this year, and I think he's going to be in tough. Now, part of it was trying to come back from that severe knee injury the year before. That did not help him at all. So we certainly want to, I think, leave an open book on what he may or may not be able to accomplish in this training camp. But I don't think he's starting in a lead position. I think he's starting from the middle or even the back of the bus to try to work his way in the mind of the coaching staff. So there's a few names. We always make precedence on listener engagement here on the show. Corey says Jäger would be a great second line setter.
5: Mm-hmm.
4: Fast, high percentage of face-off wins. I did not see that statistic in the American Hockey League. Against Milwaukee and Grand Rapids in the playoffs, I don't remember him dominating or being dominated at that particular level. But I know the brief amount of time that he spent with the National Hockey League. And again, he was up against some pretty tough setters that his NHL percentage wasn't great. But we'll see how that goes. And no name for this. As the Manitoba Open announced which Winnipeg Jet is golfing in the tournament, I don't think there is one this year because of the change of venue. It's gone from Southwood now to Elmhurst. I don't know if there's a difference with the host club that is involved, but I haven't seen anything announced that way at all. Now, we're still in early August, but the tournament's 2 weeks away.
5: Yeah, it's coming up very fast. It was Comrie last year, right? Was it Comrie?
4: Yeah, it was Comrie, Eric Comrie last year, Morgan Barron the year before that, Dylan Sandberg. I think the year before that, and then I get a little sketchy. I know Mark Scheifele's played it in a couple times, it's always fun to watch the Jets. And it was great watching Dylan Sandberg because he set the single round record for a Winnipeg Jet for 18 holes and was so unassuming about it, at least on the outside anyway.
5: But, No big deal. I know Comrie was a hit last year.
4: Oh, he was, yeah, with that personality. Okay, so Braden Jaeger, Brad Lambert, and Nikita Chiprikov continue on, Noah.
5: Kevin Heath, 109th overall in 2024. Yeah. I'm very high on the player. He's at least very exciting in the OHL. He played 60 games last year, had 77 points, 39 goals, and 38 assists for the Firebirds and the Ice Dogs because he was traded. Watching some of his highlights, I think he's got a great shot and a very offensively gifted player. What are your thoughts on him?
4: Well, the thing that stands out about Kevin Hee, and the Winnipeg Jets have certainly talked about this from their amateur scouting department when he was drafted, and then we've seen it in the development camp, the training camps that he's attended, and I know that preseason opener last year against Minnesota, he made the nice play on the Jets' opening goal. And this guy has a high motor, and it just runs all the time. And I think you would probably project him optimally as a third-line forward, but probably at the start of his career, he's going to have to wedge his way into the lineup on fourth-line duty. And so it'll be a good learning curve year for him this first full season at the American Hockey League level with the Manitoba Moose. Who knows? You can never predict on what things are going to happen, whether it's through injuries, perhaps through personnel changes. But I would suspect that Winnipeg hockey fans will see more of Kevin Hee at the Manitoba Moose American Hockey League level initially than they will with the Winnipeg Jets.
5: He is an exciting player, though. I remember last preseason he did make some headlines for how good he played, and obviously he just wasn't ready maturity-wise, I think, when it comes...
4: No, and he also had a year of junior eligibility.
5: Yes, exactly.
4: Yeah, he would have had to stay with the Winnipeg Jets, and he wasn't anywhere near making that mark yet.
5: But he was exciting, I think.
4: Oh, absolutely.
5: I think we can agree on that. He was exciting.
4: Yeah, he's a guy that, you know, especially for a middle-round pick, he could be one of those diamonds in the rough for sure.
5: Moving on, Kobe Barlow, 18th overall in 2023, 8 goals, 8 assists in 65 games for the Moose. This is another player where you want to start to see maybe some more points out of him when it comes to professional hockey. Obviously, when he was in junior, he had one heck of a shot, and he got it off all the time. And sometimes when you make the transition to pro hockey, it can be hard to find that space to get
4: that awesome
5: shot off. But I still think Barlow has some road left as far as being, he was a first-round pick. I'd love to see more out of him this year.
4: Yeah, and I think he would love to see more out of himself as well. First full season as a professional this past year with the Manitoba Moose, so we'll see if he can make some strides in year two. Whenever that player has that first-round label, there are expectations for sure, and especially if you look at some of the players that were drafted behind him, then all of a sudden that pressure ramps up a little more so as well. But the one thing with Colby Barlow, he's working on being a complete player, and I think as much as the offensive stats weren't there, I think he certainly gained some ground as far as the 200-foot game was concerned last year.
5: On a personal note, when I got to fill in on the sports show for Christian, I had the opportunity to interview Kobe Barlow, and I thought he was a great guy to talk to. He treated me with nothing but respect, and every player I had the opportunity to talk to with the Moose treated me nothing with respect. But just Kobe was a really down-to-earth guy, and I was really cheering for him after that. So I'd like to see him make some more strides in his game when it comes to the pro level. I'm cheering for him.
4: Yeah, you brought up a very good point, though, Noah, and that is the room that you have at the the OHL or major junior level is certainly compartmentalized when you get to, as you move up each step of the pros. And as much as there isn't as much time in the American Hockey League It gets shrunken when you make the step to the NHL.
5: No kidding. You get to the highest level. And sometimes guys have a harder time in the AHL. I don't know what it can be, but I don't know. Maybe if he gets a taste of the NHL, he just sticks and stays. But that's hard to assume or project, right? But in the AHL, we'd like to see a little more points, and I think that's a fair statement.
4: Yeah, just before we go to break, after Barlow, Oliver Moore, drafted by Chicago, has already made it to the National Hockey League. Certainly Gabe Perreault has been a good find for the New York Rangers. Otto Stenberg has played with St. Louis. Callum Ritchie for Colorado. Easton Cowan for Toronto. All taken after Colby Barlow. So that was why I made the comment that I did about players drafted behind him. Hey, don't forget, if you have a thought on what we're talking about or anything else Jet-related, the Boston Pizza Hotline is open 24/7. At 204-780-6800. And tomorrow on Free For All Friday, we are going to be selecting our BP Hotline Call of the Week. I have a good one that I'm holding on to. It's a great, great story. And
5: can't wait for that.
4: Oh, yeah. Well, you're going to judge on who wins the BP Hotline Call of the Week, Noah, tomorrow. 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
5: Good afternoon, I'm Noah Fuchs. The Winnipeg Sea Bears play the Saskatoon Mamba tonight in the CEBL playoffs. The Sea Bears will be without key players Teddy Allen and Emmanuel Acott. The winner will move on to face whoever wins the Vancouver-Edmonton game. Tip-off is set for 7:30 p.m. at the Canada Life Center. Catch all the action with the pregame show starting at 7 here on CJOB. The 2026-22 U National Baseball Championships kicked off this morning in Tecumseh, Ontario. The champions of the Manitoba Junior Baseball League, the Carillon Sultans, picked up a 6-3 victory over Team Ontario. The Sultans are live in action right now against the host team. The Winnipeg Goldeyes will be looking for win number 12 in a row tonight as they wrap up a four-game series with the Chicago Dogs. First pitch from Blue Cross Park takes place just after 6:30. And the CFL Week 10 begins with the Toronto Argonauts hosting the Calgary Stampeders. The Winnipeg Blue Bombers have a bye week and will play the Ottawa Redblacks next Friday. The Toronto Blue Jays enter today's makeup game with the Chicago Cubs. 3.5 games out of a wild card spot. Dylan Cease is expected on the mound when first pitch takes place around 1:20 Central Time. And in the National Hockey League, the Pittsburgh Penguins have signed forward Ville Kovonen to an 8-year contract worth $4 million annually. He is 23 years old and was a restricted free agent. It's 12:27.
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4: Kelly Moore and Noah Fuchs with you here on Jets at Noon. Just before we go to break, no name for this texter, but asking about when you guys are reviewing prospects, could you speak to the size of the prospect as well? I haven't heard any of our prospects on defense yet. From Dave. Dave, we still have another half hour of the show, and we'll certainly talk about some of the guys on the blue line. But just to your point, Braden Yeager, 6 feet, 170. Kevin Hee, 6 feet, 180 pounds. Colby Barlow is 6'1", about 195 pounds. So a lot of players in the mid-range. One of the players that you certainly have to reach up to with the microphone is Kieran Walton. And we'll talk about him as we continue with our look at some of the young guys that are going to be coming to training camp bright-eyed and bushy-tailed here on Jets at Noon.
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25: Hi, it's Scott Gillingham. 4 years ago, I promised to get Winnipeg building again. We added record amounts of new homes. We launched a $1 billion plan to fix roads and back lanes. The North End Treatment Plant and Portage Place are under construction after decades of debate. More police, Firefighters and paramedics are on our streets, and Winnipeg still has the lowest municipal property taxes in Canada. But the job isn't done, so let's keep building Winnipeg.
0: Paid for by the committee to re-elect Scott Gillingham for mayor.
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3: Good afternoon, I'm Jeff Braun. Winnipeg police say June's 10-day open drug use crackdown was a success, and they're going to do it again with a few tweaks. Police increased patrols in specific areas to tackle open drug use in public spaces as well as drug trafficking. And David Bowman, Director of Organizational Development and Support for the police, says it paid off.
6: Compared with the same time period in the previous year, property crimes decreased by 11% in the target area, and violent crimes decreased by 17% in the target area. Perhaps most importantly, these reductions occurred while overall crime levels in the city remained relatively unchanged.
3: Chief Gene Bauer says they're going to do it again for the next couple of months.
7: Beginning tomorrow and continuing into November, residents can expect to see a visible police presence in specific areas that have been identified based on a combination of crime data, complaints, tips, and emergency calls for service, both to police and fire.
3: Bauer says the difference this time will be the addition of community outreach teams working with officers. He says they'll reassess once again in November. The transit union says bus drivers continue to face violence and threats on the job. Amalgamated Transit Union Local 1505 says a rider got around the safety shield and a driver was stabbed in the leg with a needle twice around 1 o'clock Wednesday morning. The driver was taken to hospital in stable condition. The mayor says they've been working with the union to get better shields, and ATU President James Van Gerwen says that needs to happen ASAP. The summer real estate market remains pretty hot in Winnipeg. The Winnipeg Regional Real Estate Board says July saw 1,400 homes sold and over 4,000 property listings. Sales were down 9% compared to last July, but at about the same rate as the five-year average. The average price of a residential detached home was $454,000. Global news time is 12:32. 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
3: Cloudy today with a 60% chance of showers and a risk of a thunderstorm. A southwest wind at 30, gusting to 50, and a high of 28. Tonight, cloudy, a 60% chance of showers, a risk of a thunderstorm. A northwest wind at 40, gusting to 60, and a low of 13. Mainly sunny tomorrow, a high of 23 for Saturday, sunny and 24. Right now, it's 21 at 680 CJOB, and now back to Jets at Noon.
4: It is the Thursday, August 6th edition of Jets at Noon. I'm Kelly Moore. He is Noah Fuchs, who will also join us for tomorrow for a free-for-all Friday. We're in the Boston Pizza studio for Gourmet Pizza and Pasta. 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We're going to select our Wash Method car wash text of the day momentarily, but Bruce asked Noah on our text line at 204-780-6868. Hey, fellas, any word on when training camp dates begin? And are they open to the public? They've always been open to the public, as far as I can remember, at the Hockey for All Center. And with the fact that the Jets are going to open their four-game preseason schedule on Saturday, September the 19th, then I would suspect that probably Wednesday the 16th for medicals, September 17th, the Thursday on ice, and then you'd have a second workout on the Friday, the 18th, before you plowed into the preseason. I would think it would be right around there. But once we have it official, we'll certainly pass that along to you. I do know the prospects are playing in that tournament in Gatineau, Quebec on the 12th and the 13th. They usually get home, and then main camp starts shortly after. So that week in around the 15th, 16th, you can pretty much bet on training camp starting.
5: And Kelly, as someone who's covered training camp so many times in your great career, do you have a favorite part of just the atmosphere and just maybe the nerves you have from some of the guys on the line?
4: Yeah, I spend more time watching the younger guys as opposed to the veterans because, you know, the veterans, they're just using it to get themselves, and I don't want to even say in shape, just to get a little bit of the timing going and whatnot. But for the young guys, it's important. For the bubble guys, it is big. And there's even less of a window now to impress because you only have four preseason games. And if the vets need two of those games to get ready, that doesn't leave a whole lot of opportunity. So, Bruce, I hope we've helped you a little bit there. Bruce also asked about captain skates. Are they open to the public? That I don't know because they don't publicize those. We will get tipped off from time to time. The only thing I would tell you, Bruce, is probably, I'm thinking right after Labor Day, you might want to, if you have the opportunity, take a trip out to the Hockey for All Center. Usually it's in the late morning / early afternoon that they have those kind of skates. So I'll leave that with you. But we don't get anything from the hockey club because until training camp actually starts, it's not sanctioned by the hockey team.
5: I hear you, Bruce. I'm hungry for hockey, too. Yeah. I believe 57 days until the regular season starts or somewhere around there.
4: If you say so, that's good by me. Just before we get into more of your scouting report, Noah, we're going to select our text of the day for Wash Method Car Wash at 690 St. Anne's Road. And, of course, you can always get in touch with them or find out about their great services at washmethod.com online. And this is for a Wash Method VIP gift certificate. Pat says, hey, guys, do you see any up-and-coming player willing and able to drop the mitts or should the Jets go and get one? Sorry, Pat, I just can't use the we because I'm not part of the Jets. I get it from a fan perspective. You're all in, so you're allowed to say we, but that's why I'm not quoting you verbatim here. I still believe Lowry cannot be the team's only protector. Thoughts on that, Pat? Tyrell Bauer, who, by the way, is still a restricted free agent.
5: Yeah,
4: exactly. Has been working out like crazy on his foot speed all offseason. And I would think that depending on what kind of a training camp Tyrell has, there's an opening there for the seventh and or eighth defenseman if that's what Scott O'Neill and the coaching staff decide to go with rather than having two extra forwards. If you've ever been to a Moose game and Tyrell Bauer has dropped the gloves, you know he's more than capable of it from that aspect.
5: You don't even need to go to the game. A lot of times on social media,
4: yes,
5: Tyrell Bauer will be highlighted for you know how much of a heavyweight he is, and he takes on some of the heaviest guys in the AHL, and he's very exciting when it comes to you know the fight department. If you like that kind of thing, I know there's people that don't necessarily like fighting in hockey, but I do still think it brings something to the game. And, you know, it's diminishing year by year how much it affects the game. But you see in the Four Nations even, I mean, sometimes it really brings a lot out of the lineup. I mean, that was crazy. We saw, what was it, almost 2 years ago now, I guess, when just all that hecticness went down.
4: But that's
5: Saturday
4: the Kachuk brothers. Will go down in hockey lore.
5: Oh, my gosh. I remember being on the couch with my friends and just being like, I've never seen anything like this. This is insane. This is what the 70s or 80s must have been like for, you know.
4: I know it was Colton Parayko and JT Miller, Matthew Tkachuk and Sam Bennett, or was it Brady and Sam Bennett?
5: Yeah, it's such a blur. I know both Kachuk's fought, JT Miller fought.
4: And then, it was, I'm trying to think of the player from Tampa Bay.
5: Hagel.
4: Yeah, Brandon Hagel, thank you.
5: He held his own, too.
4: Oh, yeah, they did. Canada did just fine in that game.
5: The good old group chat, eh, Kelly? The good old group chat on the American side, getting that one going.
4: Absolutely. Just before we get to your scouting report, Ken texted in late yesterday. Ross and I were talking about the third and fourth lines for the Winnipeg Jets and who might push up to compete for those jobs. And Ken didn't like anything that we were selling. He says, as a matter of fact, you guys are delusional. Kevin Shoveldayoff has not fixed this team. If the Jets go into the season with the lineup you're suggesting, then the hockey club is doomed. As a season ticket holder, I'm deeply disappointed in the team's direction. So I texted back to Ken and I said, you know what? Always appreciate your input. But what I would like to know is what moves could be made that would satisfy you. So Ken did respond and said, trade Hellebuck and get Ryan McLeod, Jack Quinn, young Mert guy, I'm trying to remember his first name, the Buffalo first round pick from 2025 out of Seattle, and Alex Lyons. I if they could get that for Connor Hellebuck, I think that deal would have been made by now, Ken. But I think you're reaching for the stars to get both Ryan McLeod and Jack Quinn and a top defensive prospect like, I'll have to look up Mertka's name while you're weighing in on that, Noah.
5: Yeah, I mean, if you could, you should trade Connor Hellebuck for Connor McDavid. I mean, just some things aren't as possible. I don't know. I think the Jets' bottom six is fine. Could there be additions? Sure. It's really something we'll have to see. Yeah. I don't think it's as bad as perhaps he is saying, but he's entitled to his opinion. He's a season ticket holder, and I appreciate him listening to the show and giving comments.
4: Absolutely. And so Ken has Scheifele, Connor, and Perfetti on his first line, McLeod, Velarde, and Quinn on the second line, Bjork, Barron, and Lambert, third line. He does not like Adam Lowry as a third line center. He said it's Ken's opinion that Adam Lowry being a third line center holds the Winnipeg Jets back.
5: I have to push back a little bit on that, saying one season removed from Adam Lowry being considered one of the best third line centers in the league,
4: a guy that was being talked about perhaps for a shutdown role for Team Canada.
5: Yeah, and you know, he has injuries and maybe he has a little bit of an off year. I don't agree with that.
4: Yeah, well, and that's the thing. I love the debate on it.
5: Yeah.
4: Time will tell for sure, Ken, but I don't think they want Viggo Bjork in a third-line shutdown role. I think they envision him as a top sixer, but it might be a little ambitious in his first year as an 18-year-old. And Noah, you had mentioned something earlier about Viggo Bjork.
5: Yeah, well, he's actually not done high school yet. I was reading about this on the Illegal Curve yesterday. He's going to bring his laptop over and wherever he plays, Manitoba moves, Winnipeg Jets, he's going to finish his high school over here, because in Sweden they go a year longer.
4: Yeah.
5: And I just found that intimidating, if putting myself in his shoes, not even done high school yet, and some have me slaughtered in as second line center of the Winnipeg Jets.
4: Yeah, he mentioned that to Dave Minuk during the developmental camp back in July. So, yeah, interesting stuff there for sure. Okay, so somebody had mentioned, I can't remember the name of the texter, you guys aren't talking about anybody on defense, so maybe pop a couple of names on there, Noah, on your scouting report for blue line help.
5: Yeah, for sure. We'll start with Elias Sellman. Monson, is he still in that prospect category? I don't know. He's not a full-time NHLer yet.
4: I think he's a full-time NHLer.
5: I agree, but he just hasn't played a full year, I'm kind of getting at. He is 6 foot, 172 pounds, 55th overall in 2022. Injured for the start of the year, I believe, Kelly, just with that shoulder surgery.
4: Yeah, we don't know when his estimated time of return is going to be, but it's pretty much a given that he will not be ready to start the regular season on October the 3rd, I think it is, against Boston.
5: Yeah, and I'm sure a lot of Jets fans are familiar with Salamontz, and if you aren't, you should get ready to learn the name. I brought this up last year during training camp when I was talking with Jim. I was actually so impressed with Salamontz, and I thought he should have been in the lineup to start the year, but they slow played him a little bit.
4: You are not alone in that regard.
5: I know, I'm not saying I'm out of the ordinary there. 32 games in the NHL, 1 goal, 4 assists. With the Moose, he had 1 goal and 8 assists in 29 games. He's a great skater. He's obviously not going to put up as many points, at least what I've seen out of him so far. But I think he's reliable. He's a great skater, and he's one of those guys I'm really excited to see when he does crack the NHL full-time, and hopefully he recovers fully and completely, as the tragically hip one said.
4: Absolutely. Listed at 6'2 and 190 pounds, decent size on defense. Not a big banger and crasher. He plays a physical game, and one of the things he has talked about is sometimes he takes that physicality a little too far, so he'll have to rein that in a little bit. But again, you don't ever want to discourage that kind of a play. You just want it refined a little bit. A guy that I know you're really excited about, who also comes from Sweden,
5: Alphonse Frey. defenseman, shoots left. I have him at 6'1", 192 pounds. I don't know what, if you have him on.
4: Yeah, that's
5: that.
4: That's about right. About six. I'm going to say 6'1", 190, somewhere in that neighborhood there. Yeah.
5: 37th overall in 2024. And actually, the first person to put this guy on my radar was Ross. I was watching his Locked On Sens kind of draft preview that year, and I kind of fell in love with the player. I was happy he went to Winnipeg. He had one apple in five games for the Moose last year, just got a little bit of a taste. In the Swedish Hockey League, he had 6 goals and 5 assists in around 30 games. So, you know, I am a fan of the player. I didn't get to see too much of what he did last year, but when I was watching him in his draft year, I thought there was potential there, and I was happy he went to Winnipeg. He shoots left. He's 6'1", like I said, so he's got some size to him. He's a little bit of an average-sized defenseman, I'd say, at this point.
4: Yeah.
5: But I'm pretty high on him, and I'm excited to see what he can do with the Moose.
4: Yeah, and, you know, personality-wise, this guy, I'll tell you what, he'll be really popular from that aspect if his play can back it up.
5: Oh, yeah, if you saw him at the World Juniors, I don't know if you saw him, when they Sweden won gold, he was in the line hugging everyone, and he was right on camera with the biggest smile you'll ever see, and he's giving a woo or whatever, and I actually tweeted this out. I said he looked like he'd be fun to party with.
4: Yeah.
5: So he does have that personality aspect to him, just such a nice smile, too.
4: All right, if we have another texter. If the Jets get off to a rough start, do you think Craig Berube would be the Jets' next head coach? That first 20 games is going to be a gauntlet, especially when they have those back-to-backs or home-and-homes, rather, against Carolina, against Tampa Bay, against Montreal, two trips down to Dallas. That's all in the opening 20 games. So it's going to be a bit of a test. Sit on that, Noah. We'll take a break. Come back with the answer to your text next here on Jets at Noon.
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17: 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Cloudy with a 60% chance of showers and the risk of a thunderstorm. Southwest wind at 30, gusting to 50 and a high of 28. Tonight, cloudy skies, 60% chance of showers along with the accompanying risk of a thunderstorm. Northwest wind at 40 to 60, a low of 13. Mostly sunny tomorrow and a high of 23. More sunshine Saturday and a high of 24. Right now it's 21 degrees at 680 CJOB.
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17: 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Kelly Moore along with Noah Fuchs. So, Noah, just before we went to break, a texter is already sending Scott Arneal to the unemployment line. I would tell you to pump the brakes a little bit, but that's just me. Where everybody's opinion counts for something on this show. So the texter wanted to know if the Jets got off to a rough start and felt they had to make a change behind the bench, would Craig Berube be the guy that Kevin Cheveldayoff would look to?
5: That's an interesting question. I feel like the Jets are a very loyal organization, and I wonder what it would take for them to get rid of Scott Arneal. In this scenario, let's say they did. Craig Berube is an interesting name to me. Now, I'm not going to tell you I'm the coaching expert or anything. I saw what happened in Toronto. I also saw what happened in St. Louis. I think he is a good coach, and I think the Jets roster is constructed in a way where he could have some success, but I also think, you know.
17: Is he the right coach, though, for a Mark Scheifele, a Kyle Connor?
5: That's the problem. Yeah. I don't know. I have some questions about it. But yeah,
17: especially, you know, the Jets want to play with more speed, and I think Craig's game plan involves, I don't want to say slowing the game down, but taking away a little bit of that offensive creativity.
5: Right. But if you look at the St. Louis Blues team that won the Stanley Cup, there was some high-end skill on
17: absolutely.
5: That team, right?
17: Yes,
5: so he can make it work. It's just the system he plays might bring down a Scheifele point total a little bit. And you know, the player has to be willing to accept that role. Yeah. And I think that is something you have to consider.
17: So you wouldn't write it off then?
5: I wouldn't write it off, but I wouldn't say he's the first name that comes to mind. And I'd probably have to look a little further into it.
17: Yeah.
5: Would you be open to the idea of Craig Berube being a Winnipeg Jet head coach?
17: I don't think he would be the right fit for this team as it's constructed and for this team as
4: I think the direction that the management wants it to go. And I am a big believer in Scott Arneil. I guess I'm in the minority here after what happened last year. But I think Scott is an excellent hockey man. His team did not quit on him at any point last year. Yeah, those last three or four games, they ran out of emotion, and that's going to happen to a lot of teams. But I will also say this, and nobody knows it better than Scott Arneil. I think if you look around at the nine coaches that are on expiring contracts going into the season, the pressure would probably be on him more than any other. And then you factor in that tough 20-game slate to start. And certainly the early part of the season is going to tell a few tales.
5: Well, you know what they say, if you want a good coach, I'll show you a good goalie, and vice versa there. Yeah. The Jets didn't have their MVP goalie for a long period of time last year. And you take away any MVP from any team, you're going to be deflated. The team clearly was a little bit down losing Hellebuyck. It'd be nice to have that MVP in the crease.
4: It started before Hellebuyck got hurt, though.
5: Yeah. You're right. I do think that was a factor, though, in the Jets having an off year. And you know,
4: it was certainly a factor in that 11-game losing streak. Yeah. There's no doubt about that. All of a sudden, you mentioned a coaching change, and wow. There's Gerard Gallant. There's John Tortorella. There's Chris Knobloch. Chris Knobloch would be interesting in how he goes about his coaching business. John Tortorella, again, I don't know this team with what I believe is going to be the infusion of youth. Torts is really good with those veteran experienced teams. We saw what he did with the Vegas Golden Knights. But does he get frustrated here like he did with Philadelphia towards the end?
5: Torts is an interesting name. He seems to get a lot out of his players for the first year and a half, and then he kind of wears out his welcome. My favorite John Tortorella move quickly, when he was in Columbus, he played Sam Gagner at fourth line center, but played him first line power play, and Sammy Gagner lit it up. That's an elite hockey move, elite hockey coaching move.
4: Final word on this, and listen, we are not advocating the firing of Scott Arneil, all right? The question was asked. We discussed it. Now everybody's jumping on board here. Don't have the name for the texter, but get a coach similar to Marc Dancelot. Boy, I'll tell you what, Marty St. Louis has done a marvelous job.
5: Yeah, everyone wants a coach like Marty St. Louis, though.
4: Yeah, well, you know what? You'll have a chance to express those views on Free for All Friday. Hey, that's not bad. That's Jim Toth-esque there.
5: I like it, Noah. I'm in the seat.
4: He'll be back with us tomorrow. We have the 1 o'clock news coming your way, and KK is in for Jim Toth, as we always like to say, thank you for making Jets at Noon part of your day.

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8: Winnipeg police will continue their crackdown on open drug use in targeted areas, but this

0: impact. The observed trends are consistent with the operational focus and the intended outcomes of this effort.
1: Chief Gene Bowers says they're going to do it again starting tomorrow into November, but the difference this time will be the addition of community outreach teams working with officers.
2: Residents may not see us out there every day with our community partners. That said, coupled with our commitment to include outreach and the offer of support to help individuals impacted by the drug crisis, we are no less committed to disrupting drug trafficking and reducing the harm caused by the drug trade.
1: Bowers says they'll reassess once again in November. Winnipeg Transit's union says drivers still need more protection on the job. Amalgamated Transit Union Local 1505 says just before 1 a.m. on Wednesday, a woman reached around the safety shield and stabbed the driver in the leg twice with a syringe. The driver was taken to hospital in stable condition. Union President James Van Gerwen is calling on the city to install full operator shields that would help prevent it from happening again.
3: You know, I've been asking since February on how we can get these test shields put in there. You know, it's just three different types of shields on three different buses. And we know we have $2.7 million already earmarked for shields. So what's taken them so long? I do not know why.
1: The union wants the city to commit to a timeline for fleet-wide installation of the full shields. Meanwhile, the Winnipeg Humane Society is seeing a recent surge in pet surrenders. Last month, 150 of the 500 animals that were brought into the shelter were from owners who could no longer take care of their pets. Director of Communications Carly Peters says there's been a common reason why.
4: The number one reason we are seeing animals come in is because families cannot afford vet care. And unfortunately, a lot of the animals that are coming in for those reasons are critically injured or sick. So that takes up a lot of resources and care within our shelter.
1: Peters says the Humane Society has a number of resources available to families who are considering abandoning their pets. They include a pet food bank, free behavioral helpline, and a limited amount of low-cost vet care. Global News Time is 103 News on the Hour, on the Half, and when it breaks, 680 CJOB.
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1: For today, cloudy with a 60% chance of showers and risk of a thunderstorm, southwest wind at 30 kilometers an hour, gusting to 50 and a high of 28. Tonight, cloudy, 60% chance of showers and risk of a thunderstorm, northwest wind at 40 to 60 kilometers an hour and a low of 13. For tomorrow, mainly sunny and a high of 23, and Saturday, sunny and a high of 24. Right now, it is 21 at 680 CJOB.
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2: 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How are you on this Thursday afternoon? They keep calling for this pretty good chance of showers or thundershowers. It looks pretty nice out right now. Let's hope those showers stay away. We've got a busy hour to get to. We'll talk about a new transportation service. Well, a new old transportation service. We will talk to somebody who's getting a very big honor tomorrow and a very big friend to this radio station. But we're going to get to our first guest right away. And the cost of living. We've talked a lot about affordability in the last few months. We've talked about the price of gas, the price of groceries, the cost of housing. Well, what about the cost of pets? Sadly, as you heard in the news, we are hearing that some owners are having to give up their beloved pets simply because they can no longer afford them. Joining us to talk about this is a woman who for decades now has done

0: such incredible work on the rescue front. Carla Martinelli Irvin is joining us now. Hi, Carla. How are you, my friend?
1: I'm wonderful. How are you, my friend?
0: I'm good. It is so good to talk to you. Listen, before we get this problem, tell us a little bit about the Winnipeg Pet Rescue Shelter.
1: Well, I'm really proud of it. I started the Winnipeg Pet Rescue Shelter, and we are Manitoba's first registered charity no-kill animal shelter. So basically what that means is when an animal comes into our shelter, it stays there until loving homes can be found. If it's sick, we treat. If it's injured, we treat. Our goal is to make sure that there's a great quality of life, and our goal is to make sure that the people we adopt to keep their pets. They need to know what they're getting into, that it is a lifetime commitment for them. And unfortunately, we are seeing that commitment being broken time and time again.
0: All right, so let's talk about it, because the Humane Society has been very open about the fact that people are having to give up their pets. What are you seeing or hearing these days from pet owners?
1: Well, the number one problem for people definitely has been cost, and cost of living, like you were stating earlier, has gone up tremendously. And unfortunately for many, many homes, many with families, with children, the pets kind of fall at the bottom of the rung. And if there's something that they need to cut back on, it's their pet. And that is just a terrible tragedy for the animal. Cats are so conservative. To uproot them and put them into a shelter is devastating. Dogs, you know, we get calls from people whose dogs are 14 years old and they don't want it anymore because it's too expensive. And, you know, as an animal ages, it can get more expensive, just like humans. They come down with ailments that don't go away. They tend to accumulate. And, you know, animals suffer as we do, and they have sentience, and we need to treat them. That is our responsibility. You know, they didn't ask to be born into this world, but we've got them. We assumed responsibility when they were really cute and cuddly. Well, it's time to step up and assume responsibility when they need help. But that, again, if it's a choice between feeding your family or feeding the dog, you can imagine which one suffers.
0: Well, yeah, exactly. Is it the cost of food, Carla, or is it the cost of vet treatment? What is driving people to say, okay, I can't do this anymore?
1: Well, I think it's actually an accumulation. You know, food does get very, very expensive, and just proper care in general. You know, if you're lucky, you can get to about 6 years of age for a dog or a cat without things starting to maybe go a little awry. And that's if you're lucky. That's without the pet, you know, developing cancer or breaking a leg when it jumps off the couch. So if it's just a regular happy dog or a happy cat, you're pretty good until you're about 6 to 7 years old. And for a dog, you're looking at about $1,300 a year for a medium-sized dog, and for a cat, $800. But that goes up by about 20% year after year, because that's when they start getting sick and people just do not have the funds. There's very, very few. I can only think of two vets in the city that will allow payment plans. So guess what? We get the call, I don't want it anymore. And I sent you a picture this morning of a perfect example of cannot afford the vet. And this animal has suffered so tremendously, as you can see. And that
0: Let's talk about this dog. Hero is its name.
1: Hero.
0: And tell us the story of this dog, Carla.
1: So this gentleman called, and he stated that he had a dog that had been attacked by another dog, and he couldn't afford the vet bills, so he brought it in. The way he was talking, we assumed that the incident by the dog bite had only just happened, but this dog has basically all of his skin torn off from the neck to the tail, and the infection was just unbelievable. It's amazing this dog didn't get sepsis and die. He has really, really been through the wrung, this dog. And this guy couldn't afford vet bills, and this dog has been left to suffer in the condition that it was. To get that level of infection had to be at least a week to 10 days old, at minimum. You know, and our vet is working feverishly. We are working feverishly. This is such a beautiful little dog. It looks like it's Chihuahua. And I guess he had it loose and a big dog attacked it and couldn't afford the vet bills. I'm not sure if he thought the skin was just going to heal on its own, but this was very deep, and it's going to cost us a lot of money. But after that, this dog will have a really great quality of life. The dog's only 6 years old, and it looks like a Chihuahua cross.
0: It is a beautiful dog, and my heart just melted when you sent me those pictures this morning, Carla. And listen, you know, you incur costs to save animals like Hero. Mm-hmm. You know, it's not a cheap venture in any way, shape, or form.
1: No, and we're 100% donor supported. We receive no money whatsoever, unlike, you know, maybe some of the bigger shelters that get money from the city of Winnipeg. We don't get any from the city, from the provincial government, or the federal government. So we rely on fundraisers that we put on. We have our largest fundraiser, the Paws for Life Gala, and Every Paw Has a Wish is this year's theme, and it's going to be held at the Fort Garry on October 23rd. Tickets are available on Eventbrite. It's a beautiful evening in support of all the animals. And we rely on people just to make, you know, either monthly donations and becoming a helping hero, or to just come in and do a one-time donation, you know, through an e-transfer or however they choose to do it, PayPal. There's so many ways that you can support the shelter, and we need the help. A dog like Hero is probably going to cost upwards at, I'd say, at minimum $6,000, but he deserves that. He deserves that, you know, and, you know, he's getting aqua therapy every day. He's getting laser therapy. He's got to be monitored. He's on antibiotics and pain medication like crazy. This poor animal suffered terribly, and we're here to ensure that that ends.
0: Well, and thank God, you know, you and your entire team at Winnipeg Pet Rescue Shelter are doing the work that you do. Listen, before we give out the address and how people can help, Carla, what's the one bit of advice you would give to somebody who is thinking about adopting a cat or a dog and wondering whether or not they can make this lifelong commitment, which also includes a financial, you know, commitment?
1: And it does. It's not only financial, but it's, you know, your lifestyle is going to change. You can't just leave work and decide to go out for drinks with the girls or the guys. You've got a dog at home that needs your attention. You know, they need to be walked. You know, cats need to have that attention too. They love it. And it's so important. I love it when people adopt two together, because at least they've got each other all day. You know, that's not always viable for people, but if they can do it, it'd be the best decision. You'd never go back to owning one again. But please remember, you're looking at about a 15-year commitment, regardless of the species. And, you know, if all goes well, you can get away with the costs that I was saying. But be prepared. Have a contingency plan. Build up a relationship with your vet. Make sure you're going for the yearly exams so that we can do preventative medicine. You know, that's really important. You might, you know, be able to save yourself $2,000 if you are, you know, doing preventative medication and they can find something early enough in the game, they just treat it. So that's what I urge people to do. Look at the lifestyle. You know, people come in and they go, oh, my kids wanted them. And the kids are like 6 and 7. It's not going to be the kids that are up at 2 a.m. when the dog has diarrhea. You know, so
0: no, it's not. All right. You know. We got about 60 seconds left, Carla. What? How do people help? How can people help Winnipeg Pet Rescue Shelter? I mean, you mentioned the gala in October, but if they want to help now, how do they do that?
1: 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We're in the Courts of St. James at 2727 Portage Avenue. Our postal code is R3KOR2. I know I've said that very fast. Our phone number is 204-832-PETS. So if you want to know, you can always just phone 832-PETS and my staff would be more than happy to help you. And you can donate and get a charitable tax receipt.
0: Well, I have known this lady for many, many years, and she is a godsend to the animal community. Carla, thank you again for the work that you do and your team, and we'll certainly be touching base in the weeks ahead.
1: I really appreciate it, and thanks so much for bringing light this important issue. And hopefully people will come after thinking about it, having a family meeting, and come in and adopt as well. We're full of puppies and cats and kittens right now.
0: Carla Martinelli-Irvin, Executive Director of Winnipeg Pet Rescue Shelter. We'll take a look at the forecast next on 680 CJOB.
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4: 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I'm Derek Taylor, and who knows what Winnipeg and the Red Blacks can come up with for an encore after that wild first meeting a couple of weeks ago in the nation's capital.
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0: 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I was saying I was hoping these potential thunderstorms would stay away. Well, Environment and Climate Change Canada has just issued a yellow watch. A severe thunderstorm watch is now in effect for the city of Winnipeg from now until 3 o'clock in the morning. So we have a chance of showers, risk of a severe thunderstorm sometime this afternoon or into this evening, perhaps even overnight. High today to 28. For tonight, cloudy. We have a chance of showers, risk of a thunderstorm. The wind is going to pick up. Out of the north, 40 gusting to 60. Low tonight, down to 13. For tomorrow, mainly sunny, high of 23. Saturday, sunny and a high of 24. Right now in the city, it is 24 at 680 CJOB.
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0: All right, KK filling in for Jim Toth. Want to get to our next guest right away. And it's back and truly is bigger than ever. We are talking about Winnipeg's water bus. And joining us with all the details about the bus is Will Belford, who is the co-owner of Winnipeg Waterways. Good afternoon, Will. Thanks for taking the time.
12: Hi, Kathy. Yeah, thanks so much for having me on.
0: So before we get into the challenges of, you know, launching this bus this year, and I know there have been challenges, and we'll talk about that in just a second. What happened to the bus in the last couple of years? Because I sit right at the Hugo dock, and the dock signs were up, but there was no bus.
12: Yeah. So we took over, we won the lease at the Forks in 2024, and we operated the bus during that year of 2024. So those signs stay up year round, and we actually just refreshed them. So you'll find a new sign up just as of a couple of days ago. So back in 2024, we operated the system with all the equipment that was in place from the previous operator, two small boats and all the old signage and what have you. We quickly found out that the two smaller boats that were sort of, dog-eared for this service actually didn't quite fit the bill. We saw the ridership was a lot larger than we anticipated. And so that gave us the confidence to put an order in for a custom-built new water bus boat that finally hit the water this year.
0: And I saw the pictures. I mean, this is a pretty nice boat that people are going to be riding on.
12: It's great. I love it. My co-owner and I, Griffin, we spent weeks, if not months, agonizing over the design. We really wanted to fit the most amount of people in really the smallest package as we could. And I think we found the a happy medium. We have a boat that's 33 and a half feet long, 11 feet wide, and we can take up to 30 passengers on board.
0: Wow.
12: So it really makes it one of the biggest boats that's out on the waters right now.
0: Well, I tell you, when I saw the dock go in, or I just noticed the dock here at Hugo a few days ago, I went, oh, could it be? Could it be? There is a lot of love and support for this water bus, and you've had challenges. I mean, launching in August was not the plan, I would assume.
12: No, there are certain dance moves that we come to expect from the rivers that run through Winnipeg. You know, we expect it's low to start, and then when the spring waters hit, I mean, they hit from all directions. So the Red River comes up from the south, Assiniboine comes over from the west, and so what's happening locally matters a lot, but it also matters what's happening, around the region. So what we dealt with this year was we saw the spring flood, which was very dependable, but what stayed was a huge amount of water coming from the west in the Assiniboine. The flow remained very fast, and it's still fast right now. But we've been seeing speeds that are as fast as they've been in 80 years with all that flooding out west. Yeah,
0: That's incredible, and obviously very hard to navigate. Listen, Will, I wanted to have more time with you, but let's get the particulars out to our audience, because I know there are a lot of people who are going to be very excited to hear that this is now up and running again. So what days do you run? What times? cost? Let us in on all the details.
12: Absolutely. So we have five stops that we're able to operate this year. Hugo, right near in your neck of the woods, it's in the Cord and Osborne area. Of course, we've got the Forks. That's the epicenter of action. And then the furthest north we have is in Stephen Juba Park, the Exchange District. We also have two stops in St. Boniface, one in front of the cathedral at Taché and the other near the St. Boniface Hospital at the Norwood Dock. Hours of operation, we run from Wednesday to Monday, so we only take Tuesdays off. And the first boat leaves at 1 p.m. and the last arrival back to the Forks arrives at 8:15 p.m. We've got tiered pricing, so if you're going on a short trip, it's only $3. If you're going on a longer trip, the prices go up. And we also offer unlimited riding passes. So for the day, 3 days, or even up to a month, and it becomes very economical. It's a great way to see the city, I must say.
0: I couldn't agree with you more. Will, welcome back. We're glad to have you.
12: Hooray. Thanks for the welcome. I feel so happy to be back.
0: You bet. And again, they run. The only day they take off is Tuesday. So every other day you can hop on the water bus starting at 1 p.m. Will Belford, thanks for taking the time today.
12: Absolutely. Thanks again for having me on.
0: You bet. Co-owner of Winnipeg Waterways. When we come back, we're going to talk honors. A really big honor for someone very special. Next on CJOB.
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1: Global news at 1:30. I'm Ross Levitan. The Winnipeg Police Service says a crackdown on open drug use in June paid off, and they'll be doing it again over the next couple of months with one big difference. Specific areas were targeted for 10 days to tackle open drug use in public spaces, as well as drug trafficking. David Bowman, Director of Organizational Development and Support for the Police Service, says property crimes in those areas were down 11%, while violent crimes were down 17%.
3: So we also examined calls for service and compared with the same time period in the previous year, emergency calls for service within the target area decreased by 6%, while emergency calls citywide increased approximately 4%.
1: Chief Gene Bowers says they're going to do it again starting tomorrow into November.
4: But the marked difference you're going to see will be the addition of the community outreach teams working with uniformed officers to provide connections to resources and services or to assist those in need right there, right at the time.
1: Bowers says they'll reassess once again in November. The Canadian Union of Public Employees has outlined the rights it secured for WestJet cabin crews after a one-day strike. Some of the biggest perks include an 18% wage hike, more flexibility to trade shifts, more rest when they are on layovers, and higher meal and uniform allowances. For pregnant staff, the maternity leave top-up will be extended to 17 weeks postpartum, and workers who reach 25 years with the company will be given a fifth week of vacation. Cabin crew members are set to vote on the deal in the coming weeks. Global News Time is 1:31. 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
1: A yellow watch is in effect. Severe thunderstorms for much of southern Manitoba, including Winnipeg. Cloudy today. There's a 60% chance of showers and a risk of thunderstorms. A high of 28 today with a southwest wind 30 clicks gusting to 50. Tonight, cloudy. That chance of rain, 60% continues with the risk of thunderstorms and a low of 13. Tomorrow, mainly sunny. A high of 23. Saturday, sunny and a high of 24. Right now it's 25 and feels like 30 degrees outside 680 CJOB.

0: 7:33 on this Thursday afternoon. And listen, not to fear for those saying, hey, I thought she had Bomber tickets to give away. I do. I have a pair of tickets for the Bombers and the Red Blacks for Friday, August 14th. Just stay tuned for your chance to call in to win. But I am so excited to welcome our next guest. Over the years, he certainly has had the honor of playing some of rock and roll's biggest stages with some of rock and roll's biggest names. But I will hazard a guess that the honor being bestowed upon him tomorrow, well, it might top the list of accomplishments, and he's got many. Joining us is a huge friend to this radio station, the one and only Mr. Brent Fitz. Fitzy, how are you, my friend?
1: Hi, KK. How are you? I'm so happy to be back in the peg, and it's great to be here.
0: Well, and listen, you're not here for just any old reason. You know, you're going to be playing the Burt Block Party next weekend, and we'll get to that in just a moment. But tomorrow is the day, Brent. You have been called the unofficial mayor of Winnipeg. Well, the official mayor of Winnipeg, Scott Gillingham, is going to unveil an honorary street sign tomorrow. Tell us about it.
1: I take it when people say the honorary mayor very seriously, because, you know, I didn't think of myself as the missionary going around the planet representing Winnipeg all these years. I just have been doing what we as Winnipeggers always do, is we just do good. And I've been a proud musician all these years around the planet. And somehow it's sort of circled back to all the things I learned, all the things I've experienced and get to share around the world as a musician all these 40 plus years, kind of come back to my little neighborhood in St. James, specifically Crestview and my street Bella Vista. So I really don't need a street naming to do what I do anyway as the proudest Winnipegger. I seriously have enjoyed just being so involved in every time I do something and go travel and play and do a great gig, and that it just always has a connection to Winnipeg, and that is my fuel. And if we're going to put a little geotag to that location in Little Crestview over there and acknowledge where I grew up, it truly is fascinating and humbling and surreal, KK. And I will tell you, I just played, if some of you do or don't know, I played with one of Canada's greatest bands recently at, you know, Canada Life Center with Triumph. And to have my father in the audience sitting there at the back by the soundboard and looking out to this amazing Winnipeg crowd playing with such a great band, playing great music, that could have been one of the greatest moments. But to have my father stand, and including my sister, who is coming in for this as well, to share in this moment tomorrow on Bella Vista, it's just... I know I'm talking a lot right now. KK, it is incredible for the little kid from Crestview. I'm telling you, it's just a beautiful Winnipeg. I'm worried, and not in a bad way, but there's going to be a lot of people, you know, coming down to my little street. So there's going to be a lot of rock and roll going on tomorrow on Bella Vista, and I'm pretty excited for it.
0: 10 a.m. tomorrow is the official unveiling of Brent Fitz Way. And listen, you know, one of the reasons everybody loves you so dearly is the fact that you are so humble. But you wear Winnipeg on your sleeve, literally and figuratively. I mean, you know, you're playing with some of rock's biggest names, and what do you have on? A Bomber jersey or a Winnipeg Jets jersey. You are loud and proud, my friend.
1: It's just, you know, everything, again, it's just easy. And it's not for me. I only know what I know as a proud, born and raised here in the city of Winnipeg. Every great success I've had, all I have to do is look in the rearview mirror and go, what's pushing me forward? It's the people, the experiences, and I mean heavy on the people, and all the great people I've learned and you know, been alongside for the ride, you know, fellow musicians, family members, and people like yourself. There's so many great people in so many great positions that I just proudly say, you know, I'm just doing a little bit of a missionary thing going around, and I get to play music for a living. It's amazing. And I get to wave that flag. And you know what? if you wear a Winnipeg Jets shirt, jersey, or put that thing on your drum kit or something, it's amazing the conversation that starts. And I truly believe, I don't do it for any other reason, for I'm just, I love my Winnipeg Jets. I love everything Winnipeg. And you can do, you put a Winnipeg Jets shirt on and you're in the middle of Rome, Italy or something, it all of a sudden is a conversation starter. And it's really incredible.
0: And listen, you know, the pride in Winnipeg and the knowledge of Winnipeg. I don't know if some of our audience will remember, but during the pandemic, when, you know, music was shut down, we wanted to still get you on the air. And so you and I started a little feature called Fitz Facts on Winnipeg. And the amount of information I learned from you and our audience learned from you was amazing.
1: It is pretty that we did that, and there's no reason why aren't we continuing that?
0: Yes.
1: Although if anyone wants to join me anytime, any day for a coffee, you're going to get Fitz Facts of Winnipeg just by sitting with me in front of me anyway.
0: But that's true.
1: Isn't it cool? You know, the smaller the place, the more you tend to cheer a little bit louder, and I love little facts like. Look, I'll just say something. You know, here's a Fitz Facts of Winnipeg. You know, one of the greatest guitar players on the planet, Slash. And I'm mentioning him because, you know, he is a recognizable international superstar. And he just happens to have a guy from Winnipeg in his band. And even better, a guy from Saskatchewan as well. He's got two Prairie Boys in his band. That's a pretty good, Fitz Facts of Winnipeg. Just, you know, to highlight the... You know, we could go on and on and on, but I love that stuff, KK.
0: I know you do. And it's why it's such a joy to be around you when you're home, because as we always say in our little group, as you know, Brent, listen, if you're ever feeling down on Winnipeg, call Fitz because he'll lift you up and definitely make you feel better about the city. I have to get to this question. Our good friend, Kelly Barahalka, sent me this question and says, Fitz has played the biggest venues in the world, but can you ask him about his first few Winnipeg clubs that he played in? And it was a great live band scene back then, so many clubs to play.
1: Yeah, I can go right down into it day one. So my very first song, very first club, I remember it like it was yesterday, and it was the St. Vitalian, that's on St. Mary's. It's now... I can't remember the name of the new, it's the same location, it's a new place. That was a very, very important music venue. They used to have the 10:30 live show there. Streetheart played there many, many times, and I watch all that old footage on YouTube. Anyway, the first gig I got to play with my band, New Alliance, was there. I was not even, and I'm going to get myself in trouble here, but I wasn't even 16 when I played the club. And very first song, I'll never forget, I got to click it in, and I remember before the band hit the stage and we played the first song, and I said, this is my first night as a professional musician, meaning play in front of people, actually, you know, with a band that was going to get paid. But the very first song I played was called Fitz Ya Good by Bryan Adams. And that was my very first, paid public gig in Winnipeg, was at the St. Vitalian. And it's a beautiful memory. Of course, Night Moves, Diamond Club Days, the Zoo, the A, the Montcalm, the Curtis, playing at Les Rendezvous, on and on and on. So many great places. That first show and first concert will never leave my memory forever. It was just incredible.
0: It was such a great and vibrant scene back in the day. How fortunate we were to be able to enjoy you back then, and that you grew up in that time, because it's a different time now.
1: Well, it's a little bit different because, we didn't even, you just played six nights a week sometimes, seven, and we just played so much, and we got all our bad notes out back in those days in bands, and we got to sing and play. Like, that was our life all the time. And now there's a little bit less opportunity for some of the younger up and coming musicians. And the only thing is, I don't want to be that reminiscing guy. Oh, it was so much better back then. It's different. So yes, the times have changed, and going to see live music and live you know, venues in not just Winnipeg, but, you know, across Canada and the States and that. It's just a little different. But it sure was a magical time. And I'm very fortunate because I feed, again, you know, talking about Winnipeg and all the things I do, I feed off those, all those experiences I had, very important in the club days in Winnipeg. Those were what shaped me. And I literally use all the tools and all the experiences I got today with all the big artists I work with. It all, you know, it all comes back to the same battalion. It's the apple doesn't fall far from the tree.
0: I love it. Well, listen, for those who want to attend tomorrow, and I think there are going to be a few people who might want to attend, Brent. This is happening at 10 o'clock tomorrow morning at the corner of Bella Vista and Voyageur. Mayor Scott Gillingham will be there. Some other notables will be there. And of course, you will be there. And we will take the cover off the honorary Brent Fitz Way. Congratulations, my friend. Nobody deserves this honor more.
1: Kate, I really, you know, I can't say enough, but thank you to you and thank you to everyone listening right now in Winnipeg. And it's just a true honor. And I'm just going to continue to be the most biggest fan of our city and celebrate. And I got lots more gigs to do around the planet. So I'm looking forward to keeping with my, you know, waving my Winnipeg flag.
0: And we love you for it. Fitz, we'll see you tomorrow. Try and get some sleep tonight if you can.
1: Probably not.
0: The one and only Brent Fitz, who will now have a street named after him as of tomorrow morning. I hope you'll join us. We'll take a break. When we come back, Global's Marnie Blunt will join us in studio. We'll talk about the city's drug problem. There is one. And she'll have details next.

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13: 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Yellow-coated severe thunderstorm watch in effect for much of southern Manitoba. This includes the city of Winnipeg. It is in effect from now until about 3 o'clock this morning. So we have a chance of showers, risk of a thunderstorm this afternoon. The wind a little brisk out of the southwest, gusting to 50. Afternoon high of 28. For tonight, cloud, chance of showers, risk of a thunderstorm. The wind is going to switch to the northwest. 40 gusting to 60, low tonight down to 13. Tomorrow, 4 Brent Fitz unveiling. Mainly sunny, high of 23. It's going to be gorgeous. And Saturday, even better, sunny and a high of 24. Right now in the city, it is 24 at 680 CJOB.
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13: Okay, I'm trying to juggle a whole bunch of balls just before we get to Global's Marnie Blunt. For those who perhaps would like to attend a Winnipeg Blue Bomber game, I've got a pair of tickets for the Bombers and the Ottawa Red Blacks. This is for Friday, August the 14th, 7:30 p.m. at Princess Auto Stadium. Caller 3 right now at 780-6868. And you're going to pick those tickets up. So again, this is for the Bombers and the Red Blacks next Friday, August 14th. If you're not going to the Burt Block Party and you want to go see the Bombers, call now, 780-6868. All right, switching gears to a pretty serious topic and one that has been discussed a lot in the news as of late, and that is drugs and the drug problem that Winnipeg has. And joining us is Marnie Blunt from Global News. Good afternoon, Marnie. Thanks for taking the time. Listen, drug-related deaths, they appear to be rising again this year.
14: Yeah, they are. So we recently spoke with Dr. John Eunice. He's the chief medical examiner for the province of Manitoba, and he really sees and obviously knows the deadly consequences of this drug. Now, as many know, the drug crisis kind of really took off after the pandemic, and it peaked in late 2023, early 2024, and then things kind of leveled out in 2025. Numbers came down, but he says just anecdotally, obviously, we still have at least six more months to go in the year. But he says it does appear that drug-related deaths are rising in the province again. And he points as to why there was that drop in 2025. He points to a report from the Public Health Agency of Canada that says there could be three reasons for that drop, which could have been the reasons they list are better access to naloxone, the fact that drug dealers are kind of changing how they mix the drugs, and then the very tragic reality is that a lot of drug users have lost their lives to this crisis.
13: Well, let's talk about, you know, the mixing of the drugs, the drug toxicity. I mean, these are not drugs from 20, 30 years ago. They are much more hazardous and dangerous today.
14: Absolutely. And Dr. Eunice says even in just the past few years, the drug crisis and the toxicity has really evolved. He says the majority of drug-related deaths are kind of for two different reasons. About half of them are for stimulant drug toxicity, which would be things like cocaine and meth. And the other half is for mixed drug toxicity, which obviously is a variety of drugs and opioids. And the main driver of that is down, which is a very powerful and potent drug. And even that, what is in that is evolving. Here's Dr. Eunice talking a little bit about what's in down.
15: You know, a down preparation you might get on the street might have two or three fentanyl analogs or drugs that are like fentanyl, methamphetamine, maybe cocaine. And then the big change in the last two or three years is the addition of benzodiazepines that are made strictly for illicit drug use and not for clinical or therapeutic use. And then on top of that, in the last couple of years, the addition of one or more of the veterinary tranquilizer drugs like xylazine and metatomidine, which are called tranq and other things, which are generally responsible for what you see on people on the street sometimes, where they're kind of frozen in place or in some weird contorted position. About half of our drug-related deaths now are due to these combinations of drugs, where there's sort of core components of fentanyl and methamphetamine, then with a whole bunch of additional things. So we'll get six to eight different drugs appearing in a toxicology screen in someone who's overdosed on down.
13: That's just scary, Marnie. I mean, you know, the fact that a lot of these drug users probably have no idea what they're taking.
14: Yeah, absolutely. And it makes it harder for first responders to respond to it as well, because the antidotes, naloxone or Narcan, are really only meant to counteract the effects of opioids. They're not meant to counteract things like horse tranquilizer or when you have several other things in your system. And it's really this down, Dr. Eunice was saying, is so deadly because it causes this thing that toxicologists call synergy, which is when the, as he explained, which is when the combined sedating effects of all these drugs, especially the opioids, which slow down your brain and slow down your breathing, the combined effects of that is greater than the individual effects of each of those drugs, which is much makes this so deadly. And it's constantly evolving too. He says even fentanyl, the most common type that they see now is something called parafluorofentanyl, which is different from the regular fentanyl, and they see that more commonly. So it's constantly evolving, and it's constantly a crisis, really, in this province.
13: Yeah, it is a crisis, without a doubt. And certainly glad that you are covering it for us. Thanks, Marnie. Appreciate you taking the time. Global News senior reporter Marnie Blunt on what is a story, sadly, that is not going to go away. Producer Jeff Forche, do we have a winner for our bomber tickets?
16: Yes, we do. Jason.
13: Jason, congratulations. I hope you enjoy the game. Big thanks to all of our guests today. And thanks to producer Jeff Forche for putting in the extra hour. Stay tuned. Ben Mulrooney coming up next here on 680 CJOB.

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10: Good afternoon, I'm Ross Levitan. Winnipeg police say June's 10-day open drug use crackdown was a success, and they're going to do it again with a few tweaks. Police increased patrols in specific areas to tackle open drug use in public spaces, as well as drug trafficking. And David Bowman, who's the Director of Organizational Development and Support for the service, says it paid off.
11: Compared with the same time period in the previous year, property crimes decreased by 11% in the target area, and violent crimes decreased by 17% in the target area. Perhaps most importantly, these reductions occurred while overall crime levels in the city remained relatively unchanged.
10: Chief Gene Bauer says,
11: most importantly, these reductions occurred while overall crime levels in the city remained relatively unchanged.
10: Chief Gene Bauer says they're going to

0: Station says the increased cost of living is causing more people to give up their pets. One of the most common reasons is the ability to afford vet care, and that means that these animals come into the shelter needing help. Communications Director Carly Peters says they have supports in place to help deter families from giving up their loved ones.
1: We hope that surrendering is a last resort for family, and we do offer those resources to try and keep people and pets together.
0: The Humane Society's emergency support programs include free behavioral helplines, along with a pet food bank and low-cost vet care. Two experts on city planning and urban development living say downtown Winnipeg still has plenty of opportunity to be better. Architect and urbanist Brent Bellamy says our biggest advantage is our heritage buildings.
2: The Exchange District itself, you can see now it's beginning to really flourish again. There's every time I open Instagram, there's a new vintage shop opening. There's two new restaurants just opened, three new coffee shops. It's sort of finding its footing again, almost in sort of a Kensington Market mold in Toronto, which I think is really exciting.
0: Gino D'Estacio, an expert in urban revitalization, adds more people are living, working, and coming downtown as well.
3: 20,000 plus learners between Red River and U of W. So I think that momentum is there. Yes, there's a lot of hard work left. I'm convinced that the good far outweighs the challenges.
0: Both agree with the amount of investment in the downtown. Things are looking up, and they hope that new projects bring more people downtown. Global News Time, 2:03, news on the hour, on the half, and when it breaks, 680 CJOB.
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5: 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Weather.
0: There's a yellow watch in effect with severe thunderstorms that could form in southern Manitoba, including in Winnipeg. There's a 60% chance of showers and a risk of thunderstorms today, with otherwise cloudy skies and a southwest wind, 30 clicks gusting to 50. The high today is 28 degrees. Tonight, the temperature down to 13. Cloudy still. That's 60% chance of showers and a risk of thunderstorms. Tomorrow, mainly sunny and a high of 23. Saturday, sunny and a high of 24. Right now, it is 25 degrees. Feels like 31. Outside 680 CJOB.
6: Well, I don't have my right hand today, everybody. Intrepid, nowhere to be seen. I mean, his fingerprints are all over the document that we work off of, but he is out there being a great dad, taking care of his daughter and making sure she goes to the doctor. And we hope everything turns out well. And we miss you, Intrepid. Come on back tomorrow. Maybe he's listening. We'll find out in a moment. He'll be in the document. Joy, how you doing?
7: I am good. How are you?
6: I'm well. Amy, you okay? Thumbs up if you're okay. I don't think she's listening. I love sharing things that I love with my kids. And, you know, I was talking about food, but TV shows that I know they're going to love, right? And sometimes you got to wait a little bit before they're the right age. And there's a show that premiered during the pandemic called Jury Duty. Do you know about this? It was like a real life, Truman show where there was one real guy and everybody else was an actor in a fake legal case. And the only person who was recognizable was James Marsden, the actor, who was in the show Paradise, and he was in X-Men, and he was in The Notebook, and he was in all sorts of stuff, Hairspray, and he's the guy with the cheekbones. He played Cyclops. And anyway, absolutely hysterical. But then they came out with a second season of it, which I watched with my sons while my daughter was at camp. And it was a totally different thing. It was called Jury Duty Presents Company Retreat. And it was a temp who was hired to work for a fictitious hot sauce company. And the wheels just fall off of this company. And he has no idea it's fake. Like, no idea. And he's rewarded at the end with $150,000. But he loves these people. He's the nicest guy in the world. So, because we saw the second one, I was with my daughter yesterday. She came too. She was hanging out with us. I said, let's watch season one. And watching them light up at the things I hope they find funny,

0: It just makes me so happy. And they didn't. They kept saying, can we watch another one? Can we watch another one? And I wanted to watch another one. So I was super, super psyched. If you have not watched Jury Duty or Jury Duty Presents Company Retreat, I promise you, it is just, it's a barrel of laughs. And it's on Prime. It's on Prime. Free. So all those shows are free with your Prime subscription. I'm not paid for that, but I'd like to be. All right, we've got to revisit a story that has updated in real time. In late June, it was announced that in an area of downtown Regina, the Muslim call to prayer would be sent out over a massive megaphone. And what ensued was predictable. There was anger and discomfort, and I'm sure some terrible demonstrations of racism, all bad stuff. What surprised me is when their license ran out, it was renewed, and Global News sets the table. We'll talk about it on the other side of this story.
1: Since receiving approval on their permit earlier this month, Regina City Jamia Masjid will now broadcast the call to prayer on Fridays for about 4 minutes. After testing the call to prayer back in June, the mosque received online threats and community backlash. The director of the mosque hopes that including a version in English will lead those who are hesitant towards a place of understanding.
2: That is what the misinformation is, because some of them, they are thinking that Allahu Akbar, meaning Allah is great, some saying Allah is greater, some saying Allah is the greatest, then they are confused, right? So it has the three meanings. So we say Allah is great.
1: With the Muslim community in Saskatchewan growing exponentially from just over 2,000 in 2001 to over 25,000 in 2021, Rahman says being Canadian can look very different depending on the person.
2: I have been living in Saskatchewan for the last 17 years, and Saskatchewan is my home, and I love my Saskatchewan people. And in terms of the Muslim community, they are growing in all over Canada, and the same as also in Saskatchewan, and because like all communities are growing.
0: We're going to stop it right there for just a second, because, yes, the Muslim population is growing. It's just under 5% in Regina, and it is about 12,000 and about 25,000 across the province. But I have to make this point. Populations are not growing. There is the, you know, people who look like me aren't having babies the way Mulroney's have babies. And the domestic population of Canada is going down, and there's certain cultures for whom the population is exploding. I believe Israel is the only quote unquote Western nation where the birth rate is actually going up. So now back to the story.
1: In a statement to Global News, Regina police say the permit to play the call was issued on a week-to-week basis, so the mosque will need to apply weekly to ensure the request continues to fall within bylaw requirements. Rahman says they plan on doing just that.
2: Because there is an event, like the amplification, the application, so they say to apply each time. So we are applying for continuously. Say if we want to apply for 1 month, so we're just submitting for application.
0: Okay, so let me just get a few things out of the way. I love this man's story. I love that he came to Canada and he's from Saskatchewan, and he identifies as being from Saskatchewan, and he loves his community. I love all of that about him. And I'm very glad that they are adding an English translation, because that is what I requested the last time. I said I suspect if people hear it in English, they may have more of an issue when they actually hear the words. I asked Google to give me a quote, good faith translation of the call to prayer. And yes, God, you could say God is great, or God is great, is the greatest. But the next line is, I bear witness that there's no deity worthy of worship except God. Then I bear witness that Muhammad is the messenger of God. And then come to prayer, come to success, prosperity. God is the greatest. God is great. There is no deity worthy of worship except God. I still have a problem with people shouting their religion at me. There's that. There's also, and I said this before, this is not a pillar of Islam. This is not a requirement of Islam. And if a person prays without hearing or reciting what is called the adhan, their prayer remains completely valid. That's important. This is a nice to have, not a must have, according to Islamic faith. Here's another thing. It serves as an audible identifier of a Muslim community's presence and a timekeeper for the day. This is the beginning of the friction point, because when the director of the mosque says that the Muslim population is growing, that is not a nothing statement. And we need look no further than Hamtramck, Michigan, for a glimpse into one of the possible futures of Regina. This is the first town in the United States that has elected an entirely Muslim city council. And in the 70s, they had a small number of migrants and immigrants. It became the first Muslim majority city in the United States in 2013. And now they have the entire city council locked up. What happened less than 2 years after they got that city council? They banned the LGBTQ flag. The call to prayer is everywhere. And they honorarily renamed their main thoroughfare to Palestine Avenue. I am not suggesting a slippery slope. I'm saying this is a script and is being performed perfectly in Hamtramck, and it is playing out in pockets of the West. You've got Dearborn, Michigan. You've got outer banlieue of Paris. You've got Bradford and Luton, inner city Birmingham, the Netherlands, with districts of Amsterdam and Rotterdam. This happens. And I don't know why Canadians would think we are the exception to the rule. I am not fear-mongering. I am not suggesting Muslims have a nefarious plan. As I just said, I guarantee you that these community members are lovely, wonderful, productive members of that community. But we have seen this happen before. And I just don't know what makes Canada think it's not going to happen here. After the break, there is new information surfacing around Global News' explosive exclusive about how a dangerous international gang played the Trudeau government. And also, we got the words of a defeated prime minister that ring truer today than they did over 10 years ago. We'll explain that next.
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5: 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And Winnipeg still has the lowest municipal property taxes in Canada. But the job isn't done. So let's keep building Winnipeg.
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17: 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A yellow-coated severe thunderstorm watch is in effect for much of southern Manitoba, including Winnipeg. Today, cloudy with 60% chance of showers and risk of a thunderstorm. Southwest wind at 30, gusting to 50 with a high of 28. Tonight, cloudy, 60% chance of showers and risk of a thunderstorm. Northwest wind at 40 to 60 with a low of 13. Tomorrow, mainly sunny with a high of 23. On Saturday, sunny and a high of 24. 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
0: Well, yesterday we were not surprised. This is obviously what was going to happen, but surprised at the extent of it, perhaps. What that Stuart Bell from Global News uncovered about how the Bishnoi gang from India took advantage of the performative, porous, weak-willed, nation corroding temporary student or the student visa program enacted under that exploded in popularity under Justin Trudeau. And they took advantage of that to bring in a whole bunch of criminals. Well, there's new information by Stuart Bell, and congratulations to him for being a dog with a bone. He's like a truffle pig. He found all this information. We're learning more about their tactics. Today, to commit their crimes, the leaders rely on, quote, local young males of Indian origin who act as independent contractors, as well as pacts with existing gangs. The Bishnoi gang uses alliances with other gangsters to recruit soldiers and organize attacks in their name. The crime group is leveraging Indo-Canadian street gangs such as the Ruffians and other unidentified groups, and it goes on and on. I'd like to just remind you and stick this in your ear. This is a problem we imported. We did this to ourselves. We created a system that was easily gamed by some really bad people to bring really bad people here to do really bad things to the people here. This is dereliction of duty. I say it all the time. We as a nation don't take things seriously that must be taken seriously. We make these big, bold pronouncements on things, and then we don't fund the thing so it can do the thing. It happens all the time, or certainly was the stock and trade of the Trudeau Liberals. And we had a choice. We were at a fork in the road in 2015. And this is a little segment from our recent past where we could have gone one way and instead we went the wrong way. Let's listen to Stephen Harper during a 2015 debate during the election.
19: The issue of refugees, this remains one of the largest countries in the world in terms of refugee resettlement, including from
20: Syria
19: and Iraq.
20: That's not true, Mr. Harper.
19: I have said we will bring in more, but what I have said we will not do. You know, these guys would have had, in the last 2 weeks, us throwing open our borders and literally hundreds of thousands of people coming without any kind of security check or documentation.
20: And that's
19: some other
20: not true, Mr. Harper.
19: That would have been an enormous mistake.
20: See,
19: we're following a balanced approach where we bring in more refugees.
20: Fears, okay,
19: where
20: all the
19: where
20: time.
19: We're providing
20: fears
19: more
20: of others,
19: support
20: fears of different
19: and we're taking
20: we have a prime minister who prefers to pander to fears.
0: Trudeau says Harper pandered to fear. No, sir. He spoke the truth. And because of you and your government, thousands of Canadians now live in actual fear because of your careless and cavalier approach to immigration. A few more of the numbers for you. Like I said, in prime JT time between 2019 and 2023, 4,000 Indian citizens who entered Canada on student visas were charged with 17,929 offenses. Of those offenses, a third of them, 4,920, were considered serious or organized crime related. You think there was a little bit of fear involved in that, Mr. Trudeau? While 97% of those offenses were deemed violent in 2024, more than 13,000 criminal charges were laid against Indian citizens in Canada on student visas. That's up. So 13,000. What was it in 2016? What was that number? 117. 13,040. Up from 117 8 years earlier. That doesn't happen by accident. I wouldn't say it happened by design. It happened due to incompetence. Mr. Trudeau, that is your legacy. That is your burden to carry. That is your shame. And it is now our responsibility to fix. You know what? I'd like to open up the phone lines. 416-870-6400 or 1-888-225-TALK. Let me know what your thoughts are on this. It would be so awesome if we could have lived in Justin Trudeau's fantasy land, where a Canadian is a Canadian is a Canadian, and we can just throw money at problems and cut checks that are going to solve everything and invite everybody in and tell them that there are no rules here because we are not a real country. So do whatever you want and come and be a student, but we're not going to check to see if you're a student. We'll bring in millions of people, but we don't need to build houses because people can sleep on hugs. People can stay warm with kisses. Unicorns can feed all of us. These are the policies of an unserious government that did very serious damage. And so I'd love to hear from you at 416-870-6400 or 1-888-225-TALK. And while he's taking the phone calls, I'm going to point out, Joy Jeet here, he came to Canada. What does he do in his spare time? He travels the country. He gets to know this place that he wants to be a part of. He recognizes, I hope I'm not putting words in his mouth, but he recognizes that there's something here that he wanted to be part of. And he's learning about it. And with each trip he takes, I bet you he feels closer to this place. He understands it more. None of that applied to the thousands and thousands, because why would it? We're a genocidal nation that's on stolen land, and everything that we've built here is built on blood and theft and rape and pillage. So why would anyone want to be part of that? So they come here and what do they do? They bring their crime, and I bet you there's some people who think, well, that's better than the crime that is Canada. It is gobsmacking to me. The damage we did to ourselves, the damage we allowed a government to do to us. And then we elected them not once, but twice, and then three times. And then with a new boss in charge, we elected a whole bunch of them again. This is time for, is this David?
1: Hello, Ben.
0: Hi, how are you?
1: I'm pretty well. How are you doing?
0: I'm great, thank you.
1: You're upset like me, clearly.
0: Yeah, well, it's less, I mean, I'll never be numb to it. I tell people all the time, David, that if you're not at least a little bit angry at what's going on, then I would check to make sure that your heart's beating, because this is not normal and it's not right.
1: Ben, I have to say, I very much appreciate, you bringing this to the focus of the general public, but I'm really wondering why people take such a soft tone on this. Like, this is by no means, actions due to ignorance or due to incompetence. This kind of continually dropping the ball on every portfolio that this government manages is nothing less than sedition. It's nothing less than, seriously, like steering this plane into the ground.
0: I'm going to have to let you go, my friend. And I think you're right on a lot of fronts. I would not go so far as to say sedition, but certainly governmental incompetence. And if you needed a license to be in government, I would revoke it for a whole bunch of people. Jim, welcome to the show.
21: Hey, Ben, how are you?
0: I'm great, thanks.
21: All right. Well, I'm just going to tell you what's occurred in the last 5 years in the Oakville area.
0: Go for it.
21: And not all in Oakville, but in the GTHA, personally to me, and my family. My son's car was shot up. He had just left the car, a bullet hole embedded in his driver's side seat. Unfortunately, he had just left. We had a company vehicle stolen on my business partner's driveway. We had a good friend and customer, home invasion in Oakville, fought off the home invaders. They cut him up with a machete, threw his wife across the room. Our neighboring business has been broken into three times, electrical supply company. He's closing up shop, our bank and our plaza. Yeah. I mean, I can go on and on, Ben.
0: Jim, I want to thank you for the call. I've got one more call to get to, but thank you. Here's what we did. We let the criminals in, and we also created an environment where the risk-reward profile of doing the crimes is so enticing. Because if you get caught, there's no guarantee you're going to get caught, the justice system is going to treat you with kid gloves. It's a freaking paradise for bad guys. We got time for one more, so let's go with Surinder. Welcome. You got about 30 seconds, my friend.
2: Hello, Ben.
0: Hi. Go for it.
2: Hi. Yeah, Surinder here. I'm born and raised here. Born here in 73.
0: Heck yeah.
2: I'm Indian background. I'm ashamed of my community. The people that we brought in from India over the last 10 years have ruined every other Indian name.
0: Well, that's commonplace. We hear that a lot, of how these bad apples are spoiling it for the good actors.
2: Last week I was at the LCBO. Three Indian guys were stealing liquor from the Oakville LCBO.
0: Yeah, and then the next time you go in, they're going to look at you suspiciously, and you did nothing wrong. Yeah. Hey, thank you.
2: I was going to do something. I got to run.
0: I got to bounce. Hey, thanks to everybody for calling in. When we come back, we're going to get the lay of the land economic style from Dr. Eric Camp.
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27: Global news at 2:30. I'm Ross Levitan. The transit union says bus drivers continue to face violence and threats on the job. Amalgamated Transit Union Local 1505 says a rider got around the safety shield and a driver was stabbed in the leg with a needle twice around 1 o'clock Wednesday morning. The driver was transported to hospital in stable condition. The mayor says they've been working with the union to get better shields. ATU President James Van Gerwen says as it needs to happen ASAP.
28: City Hall's got to say to Winnipeg Transit Management, get it done. You know what? We don't want to go through this rigmarole of having to, you know, go through all these hoops. We have the money. We know what shields are going in. Put in the test shields. Like, just get it done.
27: The union wants the city to commit to a timeline for fleet-wide installation of those full shields. A suspect in a fatal shooting in northern Manitoba has been arrested in Winnipeg. The shooting happened Friday night on Pamicamac Cree Nation. A 42-year-old man died at the scene, while another man was not hurt. The shooter fled, and police scoured the community looking for a suspect. Today, a 22-year-old man was arrested in Winnipeg. He's charged with second-degree murder and remains in custody. Prime Minister Mark Carney is touting the government's loyalty to Canada's dairy supply management system. Carney points to the Liberals choosing a former dairy producer to run in an upcoming Quebec by-election as proof of that loyalty. Supply management has been cited by the U.S. as a key irritant in trade negotiations. U.S. President Donald Trump has repeatedly complained about the level of access U.S. dairy farmers have to Canada's market. Global News Time, 2:32, news on the hour, on the half, and when it breaks, 6:80. CJOB.
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0: Welcome back. Personal finances, when they become more than one person, can get a little tricky. I actually saw a post yesterday of a husband saying that his wife has a bank account that she shares with all of her best friends, and they all put money into it, and they use it for trips, and they use it for presents and dinners and stuff like that. She told him when they got married it was non-negotiable, and he was never allowed to ask what it was used for. That's a walking red flag as far as I can tell, but to each their own. We're joined now by Dr. Eric Kim. He's an economics professor at TMU. And Eric, we're talking about the separate finances split. There's a new survey that shows that most Canadians prefer keeping their money split even when they're together.
5: Yeah, and it reflects two things to me, Benedict. I think that people are getting married later and they have established careers before they even meet. So many of them are separately bringing in debt, savings, pensions, even businesses into these relationships. So keeping some finances separate can actually make a lot of sense. But economics tells us one other important thing is that households, when you combine them, are most efficient when they act like a team.
0: Yeah.
5: And things like joint accounts, they reduce transaction costs, make budgeting easier, and they encourage both partners to think about long-term goals instead of what sometimes is not so healthy, which is, you know, my money versus your money. Now, to that point you just said, that red flag thing is idiotic, but it doesn't mean that every dollar has to be shared. In fact, some financial planners will say a hybrid system for mortgages, groceries, utilities, you know, that can provide some independence and some accountability. So long and the short of it, separate finances to me aren't necessarily a loud warning sign. The danger is not separate accounts. The danger is separate financial planning, because couples that don't communicate about money, to me, in my once divorced experience, they're much more likely to experience financial stress than couples who simply organize their accounts differently and more efficiently.
0: Listen, I think whatever works for each individual couple, whatever they decide upon together, if they do it with their eyes open and they do so responsibly, doesn't matter to me. As my dad once said, he said the two reasons people get divorced, sex and money. And if you have money problems, you will have sex problems. The one flows into the other. There were a lot of people who hoped that when they got in on SpaceX, and that it was going to, it would be a rocket ship to retirement. And it hasn't thus far played out that way.
5: Well, no, not yet, but it's early in the game. Yep. Listen, a $15.8 billion quarterly investment. I mean, this is a lot of money.
0: Yeah.
5: And it sounds shocking, but if you look at...
0: We should let people know. We're talking about a $15.8 billion quarterly investment in artificial intelligence. And a lot of people are... There's this sort of this sense that companies are over-investing, or the cost of AI is not necessarily matching the benefit at this point.
5: Well, okay. And throughout history, if you want to go through every magical technological revolution, there's been enormous upfront spending. Yeah. So railways, electricity, the internet, it all looked wildly expensive and crazy before they transformed the economy. So the question, Ben, isn't really whether companies are spending too much. To me, it's, are they spending wisely. So we're caught right now, unfortunately not in Canada, but other countries in what we're calling an investment boom, right? A lot of companies are racing because they're terrified of being left behind. And if AI delivers huge productivity gains, even a fraction of what they're promising, today's spending is going to look smart in the long run. And if it doesn't, well, then this will be another tech bubble that'll make the people that hate capitalism hate it a little bit more. So the bigger risk here isn't that AI takes up all the money. The big risk is that workers don't get the training to work along with it, because we know that technical revolutions, they tend to create more wealth than they destroy. But, you know, for every positive, there's a negative, and the transition can be painful for those workers in the labor force whose skills don't evolve.
0: I only just started using AI as an assistant for all the different things I do. I cannot believe what I'm able to achieve right now. And I'm barely scratching the surface of this thing right now. So I can appreciate it from an individual perspective. But I think what it comes down to, unlike a lot of other technology, the value is there. The value and the promise of productivity, it's being delivered. It's the cost for which we have to pay, right? So I was doing a little research earlier today, Eric, and from what I gather, what's going to bring the per token or whatever the unit cost of AI down is the next revolution in chip speed and efficiencies in the energy grid and those sorts of things, and those are iterative changes. Like, those are coming because they always have and they always will. So the cost of AI will automatically come down and naturally come down and predictably come down, I think. It's just a question of, are we going to be getting value for what we're paying?
5: Right, yes, correct. And plus, investment isn't a fixed pie, Ben, right? Businesses can invest in AI and hire people at the same time, but the jobs will start to become increasingly different, right? We know we're likely going to need fewer workers doing more repetitive tasks and more people who can design and supervise and sell and work alongside AI. So not to be repetitive, but it's going to be, the onus is going to be on the labor force, in a sense, to predict the future somewhat correctly and train and retrain for jobs that may not even exist today.
0: Yeah, well, I'm personally for what I do, I know that I could use AI to create an AI avatar version of me who could do this show pretty much the same way I do. But I think people want 100% natural grass fed Ben Mulrooney. That's my take. I don't know how you feel.
5: Well, I'm a big fan, and I'm not sure that emoji would have the same perfect hair. So, you know,
0: it might be too perfect. It would have that uncanny valley sort of feel where it's too perfect. You know what I mean? All right, let's move on, because Donald Trump, it feels like we're lurching from deadline to deadline to deadline, and some of them we ignore and some of them actually hurt. Now there's this new August 19th deadline looming for potential heavy U.S. tariffs on Canada. What should we be paying attention to here?
5: Oh, we've got to stop listening to what people say and what people do. And I'm listening, and I'm hearing a lot of people now, Canadian business people and ordinary everyday Canadians, saying something that I haven't heard in a while, which is negotiate with Washington. They're saying, don't forget about Canada's own economy, but for the love of God, people that are employed to do such a thing, like the Prime Minister, please, we've got to have a trade deal. You came in on a ticket that you are the party and the people to negotiate with Trump, and it's time to do so, right? We know that governments focus on, headline crises, right? The trade dispute. But sometimes they overlook the everyday barriers facing Canadian business. And I think that it's those small and medium-sized businesses that are getting, frankly, pissed off, right? So if we take Toronto, for example, if Queen Street businesses lose customer access because of construction, right? Yeah. That's a big problem. They don't care whether their sales revenue fell off because of tariffs,
0: right,
5: or nobody walking on the street. Lost revenue is lost revenue. And so I'm hearing more small and medium-sized businesses now kind of combining and saying, all right, time for talk is over. Let's get some interprovincial trade barriers removed. Let's get a deal with the United States We got to have a deal there, speed up some permits, improve some infrastructure. I think even the most loyal of liberal supporters, Ben, if they are business people, are realizing that we are failing on a number of levels. And while we can't control every decision made in Washington, I think the business community is starting to realize that Canada is a place where we have to start and grow if we're going to keep the businesses that remain here. And that's got to be our focus, regardless of what happens on October 19th.
0: Dr. Eric Kam, always love our chats, my friend. I hope you're having a great week, and I hope it ends as well as it began.
5: And sex and money. Thank you very much, Ben. Stay healthy.
0: These are just little pearls of wisdom I like to drop on the people. Hey, remember, you can find us on YouTube. We upload full interviews, lots of content all the time. And when you're there, do us a favor. Give us a subscription because that helps us grow the channel, grow the community. When we come back, our good friend David Cooper is joining us. We're going to talk about the science behind the ick.
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17: 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A yellow-coated severe thunderstorm watch is in effect for much of southern Manitoba, including Winnipeg.
1: Today, cloudy with a 60% chance of showers and risk of a thunderstorm. Southwest wind at 30, gusting to 50 with a high of 28. Tonight, cloudy, 60% chance of showers and risk of a thunderstorm. Northwest wind at 40 to 60 with a low of 13. Tomorrow, mainly sunny with a high of 23. On Saturday, sunny and a high of 24. Right now, it's 21 at 680 CJOB.
0: Is apparently a segment that we're going to call reddish shirt segment. Welcome to the show in his, I guess it's a red, a pinkish. I mean, I'm wearing, I think, a burnt orange. David Cooper from the last show with David Cooper. How are you, my friend?
2: It gets weirder than that. Your hair is a little gray and my hair is black. And then my glasses are gray and your glasses are broke black. I am doing well.
0: It's sort of like, what was that line where Abraham Lincoln had a secretary named Kennedy and Kennedy had a secretary named Lincoln?
2: Yeah, it's like you're looking into the mirror. If only you were, if your parents weren't very nice to you. You'd end up like me. No, I'm kidding. My parents are great.
0: David Cooper, are we as a society getting dumber?
2: Well, this is an interesting one. There's something called the Flynn effect, which should have made you feel great about yourself if you lived in the last century, which you and I both did. Mm-hmm. IQs over like the 1900s to the late 1990s were getting better and better, higher and higher as we measured them. It was this amazing thing.
0: And I got to ask, did the test change or was that a constant?
2: I believe the test was relatively constant. Okay. They think that better access to nutrition, education, health, they think like we lived better. I mean, many of us did in the West at least, and that contributed to it. That's what they think. Okay. They don't actually know, but they observed the increase.
0: Okay, and then something happened.
2: Something did. The last 20 years or so, we've been looking at IQs.
0: Yeah.
2: Would it surprise you to find out we're on the decline now? We're getting dumber?
0: Well, I mean, I didn't know about dumber. I knew about sort of individual psychological aspects, like the kids have shorter attention spans and they're more prone to aggression, all these things that are tied to smartphone use and, doom scrolling, right? Everything is designed to grab their attention and then have it switch over to something else really quick. But I didn't know that.
2: Spoiler alert, it's not just kids, though. It's us, too. And kids, but us, too. It's not just young people. It's everyone. We're all getting dumber on average.
0: I'm getting smarter every day. Did you not know that? Have I not said that on the show? I'm brilliance with salt and pepper hair.
2: It's funny you should mention that's how you know someone's smart. They tell you that they're smart. That's the only way you can know if someone's smart.
0: Right.
2: If they
0: it's
2: tell
0: like
2: you they're smart, like they must be. Why else would they say it?
0: It's like vegans and CrossFit, you know?
2: Verbal ability is going down, like problem solving. But there is one area where we're doing slightly better.
0: Where?
2: And that's kind of a dismay to me. Spatial understanding. So like our ability to visualize and rotate objects in our minds, which, as you know, we've talked about in previous weeks.
0: Yeah.
2: I can't see things in my head, so I'm just dumb across the board.
0: I always thought that like they always said like video games are good for hand-eye coordination and spatial reasoning because, you know, like Tetris, for example, that's exactly what that was. And I have no doubt that there are aspects to video games that help hone certain skills. But you're saying generally that the trend towards more screen time is leading to a dumber world.
2: I am not saying that. I'm saying we're getting dumber. The researchers behind the study, it's a many tens of thousands of people study. They don't actually know, but they speculate it could be smartphones. Oh. It could be screens. It also could just be less deep reading. We're doing a lot of superficial reading on our devices, but we aren't like chewing on novels like we used to before we had screens.
0: Yeah, I want to see a study that tells me the difference. What happens to your brain when you listen to a book, like with Audible, versus reading that same book?
2: I do both at the same time. Have you ever done that? Read it and listened to an audiobook? I love it. I love it.
0: There's no way that they activate the same parts of the brain.
2: That's why I like doing both. Yeah. I feel like it's a very immersive.
0: Yeah. You ever seen that? Like there's so many of these guys online, like the crypto bros, right? Then one guy's like, I start my day at 3:30 in the morning. And I'm listening to three books in triple overtime. So I'm activating the cortisol levels and then I set my intention for the day. And then I give my wife a piggyback for 3 hours up a treadmill while
2: snorting peptides.
0: Yeah, while snorting peptides. Exactly. Yeah. I'm a little too old to be part of the cohort that refers to the ick, but I know what the ick is. And now apparently
2: I might be too.
0: There's some science behind it.
2: Yeah, I mean, I spoke to a researcher who, like, you know, is a psychology researcher at the University of New Brunswick, works in a lab where she studies sex and relationships, you know, this kind of stuff, very scholarly.
0: Yeah.
2: But she studies the ick, which, I mean, she wouldn't call it the ick. They call it, I think, romantic disgust is like the technical term.
0: Yeah, romantic disgust.
2: Or sexual disgust, if you want to get fancy about it.
0: Sudden feeling of utter disgust towards a romantic partner.
2: Yeah. And so this is a pop culture term. And like there's the psychology and the pop culture, but it's essentially when you're dating someone, could be married to them, could be the first month. And then they do something like this researcher gave me an example of someone she studied where the boyfriend flossed in front of the girlfriend, looked at the gunk on the floss, and then proceeded to eat the gunk on the floss. And then she could not be in bed with him anymore ever again after that.
0: So what did she say was the reason behind it?
2: Well, evolutionary, you know, back in the day, our ancestors 50,000 years ago, if someone grossed you out, it means they're like, you know, they're more likely to have germs and then you're less likely to have healthy offspring with them. So they say it's all like genetics, this situation.
0: Yeah, see, I'm going to offer a counterpoint because I don't believe that.
2: Please do.
0: I think we've all had those moments forever. When you're all of a sudden you're colliding with a new partner and you're learning about them. We've seen these things before. Previous generations have just rolled with it and said, all right, well, that's a gross thing that this person that I love does. And I'm sure he or she is going to see some gross stuff that I do. But we're living in a time where relationships are treated like products, like commodities, individuals. When you're scrolling for a mate on another social media or on a dating app, you're shopping, right? You're shopping, and there's always something better out there. And so I think what it is these technologies have unlocked someone's permission. They're giving themselves permission to be to take that very normal historical feeling that we've all had and everyone's had, our grandparents had it, and use it as a justification to say, I can't be with this person anymore.
2: And I'm actually going to agree with you, kind of.
0: Yeah.
2: It's a rare moment.
0: Well, all right.
2: I think there's kind of like the evolutionary ick where you're like, this person eats expired food.
0: Yeah.
2: And I'm worried they're going to make me sick. Our caveman ancestors would write that person off.
0: That makes sense.
2: But I also agree there's the pop culture ick where one little thing disgusts you for 2 seconds and you dump the dude or dump the woman. And I agree with you, that's kind of BS.
0: And when you combine that with the other side of the equation, which is this belief that that I'm worthy of something better. Like there's always something better. Like it's you know, I can't believe I settled. The grass
2: I'll
0: is
2: keep
0: always
2: swiping.
0: I'll keep swiping and I'm going to get my 10. I'm going to get my what's his name? Investment bro, 6'2" trust fund.
2: I'm 2'6" and don't have a trust fund. I'm eligible. I'm out here in these streets.
0: Yeah,
2: for some reason I'm taken. I don't know why.
0: I think there's a combination of like the apps are deluding people, but also giving them permission to do stuff that nobody else ever would have. Because when you hear your partner fart for the first time, it's probably gross, but eventually you're going to find it adorable. Well, it's Robin Williams' character what the hell's the movie about the genius?
2: Good Will Hunting.
0: Where he says, my wife used to fart in her sleep, and she farted so loud she woke up the dog. You remember that whole
2: thing?
0: Yeah,
2: yeah.
0: And he said, those are the things that I miss about her. Those are the things, now that she's gone, those are the things that I miss because only I knew them. They belonged to me. They were our secret language. Like that's a gross one, but we all have those things, right? And those are the things that aren't shared with anyone else because you have that intimacy. And people are saying they don't want that. They want perfection. They want what they see on social media.
2: I agree with you. And in fact, these researchers say one way to get over it is to just have this belief that your partner may have done a gross thing, but they're not a gross person.
0: Yeah.
2: And engage with that rather than engage with the gross thing. Yeah, this actually helps.
0: And look, if you find out that your partner is a secret racist, you have permission to get the ick. Like
2: that's the worst kind of racist. It's
0: the secret ones, right? And you find out that he's spending $6,000 a month on OnlyFans. You can have the ick, right?
2: But $5,000 is all right.
0: But if you see him, picking his toes. I mean, like welcome to the world. Welcome to
2: pick your nose, toes, or the scales off your elbows.
0: But it also
2: we
0: means
2: still
0: like,
2: love you.
0: It also means that person is trusting you and is being their authentic self. And if you can't handle that, Get out of the dating pool. All right, my friend. Thank you so much. David Cooper, we appreciate you.
2: Oh, what a pleasure. Catch the last show this evening is what you should have said, Ben.
0: Yeah, but I'm lazy. I'm a genius, but I'm lazy. All right, take care. Goodbye, Edmonton. We'll see you soon. When we come back, we've got a story of plagiarism for the ages. Don't go anywhere.
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27: Global news at 3 o'clock. I'm Ross Levitan. Two experts on city planning and urban living say downtown Winnipeg still has plenty of opportunity to be better, Global Sarah McCarthy explains.
33: Architect and urbanist Brent Bellamy says our biggest advantage in our core is our heritage buildings.
34: The Exchange District itself, you can see now, it's beginning to really flourish again. There's every time I open Instagram, there's a new vintage shop opening. There's two new restaurants just opened, three new coffee shops. It's sort of finding its footing again. almost in sort of a Kensington Market mold in Toronto, which I think is really exciting.
33: Gino D'Estacio, an expert in urban revitalization, adds, with more people living, working, and coming downtown as well, there's great opportunity.
3: 20,000 plus learners between Red River and U of W. So I think that momentum is there. Yes, there's a lot of hard work left. I'm convinced that the good far outweighs the challenges.
33: Both agree with the amount of investment in the downtown. Things are looking up and hope new projects bring even more people to the core. Sarah McCarthy, Global News.
27: The largest Asian grocery chain in the country is coming to Winnipeg. 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

0: Candidate in the upcoming by-election for Chicoutimi LaFord is a former dairy producer, shows the government is committed to keeping supply management in place. The remarks came while U.S.-Canada Trade Minister Dominic LeBlanc and Chief Trade Negotiator Janice Charette are in Washington for talks with the U.S. Trade Representative. Meanwhile, political pressure is rising after a Canadian intern at NATO's Belgium headquarters was arrested on espionage charges. Reporters in Calgary asked Defense Minister David McGuinty about the case today.
1: It's very difficult for me to make a comment about an ongoing judicial matter in a foreign country, Belgium. The police of local jurisdiction there are seized with this issue. I've made an arrest, I understand, as a question of detention or continuing detention to be resolved. I'm really not in a position to comment or offer any more insight in that regard.
0: The allegations have not yet been tested in court. Global News Time, 3:03. News on the hour, on the half, and when it breaks, 680 CJOB.
2: My phone plan was too expensive, so I switched to the other guys. But they raised my price, so I switched to the other guys. 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But then the other guys, the first other guys, offered me a great deal, so I went back to them. But then they raised my rates again, and now I'm wondering if there's any other guys. In other words, they all seem the same.
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0: There's a yellow watch in effect with severe thunderstorms possible. There's a 60% chance of showers or thunderstorms late this afternoon and risk of a severe thunderstorm late this evening. The high is 28 today. We've reached that. The Humidex 31. Tonight, cloudy with a 60% chance of showers or thunderstorms, then partly cloudy, a low overnight of 13. Tomorrow, mainly sunny, a high of 23, then down to a low of 13 with clear skies. Saturday, sunny and a high of 24. Right now, it's 28 degrees and feels like 31 outside 680 CJOB.

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5: Global News at 3:30. I'm Ross Levitan. Winnipeg's Transit Union says drivers still need more protection on the job. Amalgamated Transit Union Local 1505 says just before 1 a.m. Wednesday, a woman reached around the safety shield and stabbed a driver in the leg twice with a syringe. The driver was taken to hospital in stable condition. Union President James Van Gerwen is calling on the city to install full operator shields that would help prevent it from happening again.
6: And you know, I've been asking since February on how we can get these test shields put in there. You know, it's just three different types of shields on three different buses, and we know we have $2.7 million already earmarked for shields. So what's taking them so long? I do not know why.
5: The union wants the city to commit to a timeline for fleet-wide installation of the full shields. The Humane Society is seeing a lot of Winnipeggers surrendering their pets. Last month, there were 500 animals brought into their shelter, with 150 of them coming from people who felt like they could no longer care for their furry friend. Carly Peters is the shelter's director of communications. She says typically those who are surrendering their pets do not have the financial means to continue caring for them.
7: Unfortunately, a lot of the animals that are coming in for those reasons are critically injured or sick. So that takes up a lot of resources and care within our shelter, and it leads to capacity crisis.
5: Peters says it's not the space that's of concern, it's the strain on staff. The Humane Society has a number of resources to help families move forward with keeping their pets, such as behavioral training hotlines, some low-cost vet care, and a pet food bank. And the largest Asian grocery chain in the country is coming to Winnipeg. A 48,000-square-foot TNT supermarket will open at CF Polo Park in the spring of 2028. Global News Time, 3:32. 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
8: With your traffic, I'm Adam Wilson. Not spotting any issues as we start the afternoon commute. Westbound Notre Dame, we have some slow-moving traffic as you're making your way to McPhillips. And eastbound Abenogi Mekina approaching St. Anne's. We're continuing eastbound on Grant. That's slowing things down between Haney and Shaftesbury. And eastbound on Nairn, expect some lane closures with work happening starting at Stapleton. Get 20 times the points Friday to Sunday at Shoppers Drug Mart. 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
9: When you decide to do this, why focus on, like, what problem were you trying to solve? What myths were you trying to break? What were you trying to teach us with the book?
10: Well, it's funny you bring up entrepreneurs in your introduction. It was to get people that are inclined to go into business for themselves to make the case that they should do it or make the case that they shouldn't do it.
9: Okay.
10: Right? And it's come out like this, but the book is like a supportive parent. And it's also there to create dialogue and discussion in the house. And I think a lot of kids grow up and they don't have the dialogue and discussion. There's a lot of insteads in families.
9: Yeah.
10: And so my wish is for this book to actually create the dialogue and discussion. Yeah. Yeah. And so it was to encourage more entrepreneurship.
9: Yeah. Yeah, and I'm glad you do, because we need more of that. Yeah. There's a study that came out from the CFIB just a few months ago that said 55% of business owners in Canada would not recommend to a friend or family member to start a business in Canada today.
10: Well, I would disagree with that.
9: Yeah.
10: Wholeheartedly. Listen, I think the country needs 100x.
9: Yeah.
10: I think this is one of the best countries in the world to start a business. You have so many supports. You can live in the best country in the world and be next to the greatest market in the world and also if you have a global mindset, right? I mean, the world everything is possible now. But you have incredible talent here in this country.
9: But there are so many kids in this age that you're focusing on. Like, your optimism for them is, I think, needed today. Right. But a lot of people might say, what's it based on? The data says they leave school and the jobs aren't necessarily there. And if they do get the job, they can't afford to do all the things that we were able to do and our parents were able to do. So what's your optimism based on?
10: Well, a couple of things. One is, I encourage people not to be defined by the times and to let themselves define themselves. And the other thing is that we're all born in different decades, right? But the one thing that will always stay the same is the things that accrue to you and the benefits that you have in your 20s will always stay the same, right? So for example, when you're young, everybody's rooting for you.
9: Yeah.
10: When you start a business at 25, okay, people look at you and they're like, I want you to win.
9: Yeah.
10: Okay. When you ask an older person for advice, it's a form of giving back.
9: Yeah.
10: Okay. It's better than writing a check to a charity. It's like a live opportunity for them to share their wisdom. When we started our business, we picked up the phone. We called Alan Hausfeld, founder of Hasbro. He took our calls. Okay. He helped us. He was so excited for us to get into the toy business.
9: Really?
10: Yeah. He was so excited.
9: You would think that he'd want to keep everybody out.
10: Nope. He was like, this is great for the toy business. More innovation. Okay. It's going to drive more consumers to the shops. This is great. And it's unbelievable. It was very sad. He passed away last year. He was the patriarch of the toy industry. And he gave us our Hall of Fame award 2 years ago, just before he passed.
9: Oh.
10: Right. So he tracked us all the way through.
9: Yeah.
10: Great thing happened in our business when we got our first big order. We got an order for 500,000 pieces from Kmart Corporation. Okay. When we were 23 years old, I walked in, I did this crazy meeting. I drove down to Detroit. Okay. I had a meeting with the wrong buyer. Okay. I pitched the buyer and he told me I'm not the buyer. I didn't believe him. I pitched him again. He said, I'm not the buyer. I pitched him again. I said, can you take it on consigned sale? He said, no. I'm like, well, who is the buyer? And, he gave me this name. I walked around Kmart Corporation. People need to realize that Kmart was like Amazon.
9: Yeah, of course it was.
10: Back in the day. And I found this lady. Her name was Adrienne Zaks. I gave her the pitch. She said, okay, I'm going to give you a meeting at 3:30. I go downstairs. The guys that got me the meeting are like, let's go for lunch to celebrate. I'm like, I'm not going anywhere. I come back up at 3:30 and I walk in, Ben, and I look, and she's got seven other competing products because the Earth Buddy was like an open market product. So I'm like, okay, I found the right buyer, but I need to reduce my price. Before I sat in my seat, I changed the price from $265 to $165. I pitched her for 20 minutes, and then she did the most magical thing. She gave me the vendor book, and she said, I'm going to order 48,000 pieces.
9: Wow.
10: And if it goes well, I'm ordering 500,000 pieces for Christmas.
9: And it went well.
10: And it went well. We ended up selling 1.5 million pieces to Kmart, and it changed the whole trajectory of our business. And I will tell you that she gave us the business for two reasons. One is because I got in the room. And two is because she wanted to help young people. Yeah. She had seven other companies that she could have bought the product from, and she decided to go with us. And so I have so many stories of people that helped us as a result of being young. I think that you're close to the zeitgeist, okay? And, you know, when you're in your 20s, you see the world differently than your parents.
9: Yeah.
10: And the ability to see that gives you the opportunity to start a business.
9: Yeah.
10: Right? But people are like, well, you don't have the experience. Well, but hold on a second. You're seeing something here. There's something there's something like
9: that. But also, you don't need that experience. I years ago, I started a line of pocket squares called Hank. And we hustled trying to get these things sold everywhere. If Shopify had existed, and it was a side hustle for me, I didn't have time. And we had a couple of good runs, and then that was it. We didn't have time for it. But if had Shopify existed at the time, it would still be going on today. And so those tools exist for kids today to take on things that did not that seemed impossible back in the day.
10: True. And I also would say like this is that I'm a big believer in redefining what success is.
9: Yeah. Well, that's what I was going to ask because I wanted to talk about what the definition of success is and what the definition of failure is because you talk about it's okay to fail, but what it does is it okay to fail writ large or failing at a single, a double, a home run, what?
10: Well, you don't want to fail in the home runs.
9: Yeah, that's what they're right.
10: You want to fail in singles, doubles, triples, yeah. Right? But I can tell you that we've had so many failures in our business. And the failures led us to our successes,
9: yeah.
10: Right? But back to the successes, I just want to say is like, I think everybody defining their own definition of success and following their own internal knowing, I think is the most important thing. And that never goes away. It doesn't matter what decade you're born in. But from a failure perspective, we had a string of products in the 90s, Don't Free Freddy, Key Charm Cuties, Tickle Secrets Babies, all three of them failed, three failures in a row. Yeah. But that led to other successes.
9: What were the conversations around amongst the brain trust in your company after the first, after the second, after the third failure?
10: It's just, you're never going to believe it, but we never talked about the failures.
9: But how do you then learn from them? Like, what do you do? How do you?
10: Because everybody knows the score. Okay. Everybody knows who was involved, who did what. Yeah. And I'm very proud of the fact of the culture that we built, which is a non-blame culture. Yeah. We didn't blame anybody. Yeah. And we were like, we know exactly the reasons why the products didn't do well, right? The marketing was a little bit off, the original idea, the execution. There's so many different factors that go into it. And we lived it, so we don't really need to talk about it. What we need to do is mark down the product, clean out the inventory, and get on to the next one and move forward at pace.
9: Yeah. Like, because you don't want a failure like the E.T. video game that sank Atari, right? Like that, nobody wants that level of failure. But I want to spend a little bit of time talking about success. And if it goes too long, we'll keep it going after the break. But don't you find that one of the headwinds facing this younger generation is this constant? It's almost impossible not to see other people succeeding with their curated reality that they present on social media. Like you see somebody that you want to be, and that guy's on a boat, and that guy's doing this, and that guy's doing that. Now, it might all be BS, but that's what they see.
10: Yeah, no, it must be very, very difficult.
9: Yeah.
10: It must be very, very difficult. That's why I said I enjoy the time that I grew up in.
9: Yeah.
10: But like you were saying before, there are certain benefits that this generation has to their advantage.
9: Yeah.
10: Right? What they can do with AI. I have a good friend of mine. She built a whole prototype using Claude that would have cost her $200,000 to do. She would have had to hire four or five engineers. Yeah. And she's going and she's quitting her job and she's starting her own business as a result of the fact that she was able to create this proof of concept and see it come to life.
9: So what's the first step for somebody who gets out of college then? And like they're figuring out. Maybe they got a job and they know it's not their forever job, but it's the job they got. How do they, like what's the first, well, this is a question that we'll have to wait till after the break. What do they do next is what I want to talk to Ronan Harary about, the author of No Experience Necessary, next on The Ben Mulrooney Show.
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8: With your traffic, I'm Adam Wilson. We do have work continuing on Corridon. That's in both directions between Keniston and Tuxedo. Northbound McPhillips, Mountain to Leela, that's moving at 9 minutes. Northbound Pemina, Grant to Confusion Corner, expect 5. Over on Lagimodia, slow-moving traffic in both directions as you're approaching Dugald. And northbound on St. Mary's, with that work continuing, Abenaki-Mikina to Fermor. Jumpstart helps kids across Canada access sport and play so more kids can get into the game. Learn more at jumpstart.canadiantire.ca. That's your 680 CJOB traffic.

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1: If you are the parent of a child who is, late teens, early 20s, and you might be worried about the direction that they're taking or the choices that they're making or the life that they're building, there's no need to worry. That's the time they're supposed to figure it out. And that is according to somebody who did just that. And boy, did he figure it out, building one of the biggest, most successful toy companies on the planet. He's put those stories and he's put those insights into a new best-selling book, No Experience Necessary, Why Betting on Yourself in Your 20s is the Best Decision You'll Ever Make. I'm so glad that Ronen Harary from Spin Master Toys has chosen to stick around for another segment. Thank you very much.
2: Pleasure.
1: So we were talking about that moment, right, where they've left college. They're armed with the knowledge they learned in that institution, and they're doing a job that may not be the thing they want, but it's the thing they're doing. What's that first step that you would suggest a young person take as they embark on building the life they want?
2: First is to realize that it's their life and to make the decisions on it. Consult other people, but to own the decision themselves, right? And I think if you want to go into business, I think the biggest decision you need to make biggest statement that you need to make is that I want to go into business for myself.
1: Yeah.
2: Right?
1: Right.
2: If you try to have a job and look for the idea because you want to go into business, once you find the right idea, I don't believe that it works that way. I don't think the universe is going to meet you. But if you commit to it and you say, this is what I really want to do, and you make that statement, like we said, we want to be in business for ourselves. We never knew we wanted to be in the toy business. The toy business kind of found us.
1: Yeah.
2: And then we went with it and it was working for us. The other thing I would say is you don't have to think so far out. You don't have to think 5 years out. You don't have to think 10 years out. I met someone last week and they were 20 years old. And they said, Ronen, how do I prepare for my 30s? And I said to them, you know what? I think you need to prepare for when you're 20.
1: Yeah.
2: Right? And I think that's one of the challenges that young people face is there's so much pressure and they're thinking so far in advance. And I think what I would say is think 3 months out. Think 6 months out. Do things based on more on like a project basis and meet yourself where you're at.
1: Yeah.
2: Right? We started selling a sawdust filled in nylons with grass seed. I mean, it's as basic as you can get.
1: Yeah.
2: But it was appropriate for where we were at 23. And so that's what I would say is just match yourself where you're at.
1: Yeah.
2: And don't think too far out. Because if you think too far out, you're going to pressure yourself. Mm. And that's where the doubt creeps in. Yeah. And the doubt is the anti-lock.
1: It's interesting that you say that because part of my origin story that I tell people is, I did not go to school for media. I didn't learn to be on radio and I didn't learn to be on TV, but I was given opportunities and they were low risk opportunities. My first show was so small and it was a digital cable channel. We used to say that the ratings would change if a dog accidentally stepped on the remote. And so I was able to, my skills matched the audience. And as the audience grew for the different shows I did, my skills grew as well. And the same thing happened in radio. I started working on a weekend show, 9 to noon every Saturday and Sunday. And as my skills got better as a broadcaster, my audience grew.
2: Can I ask you a question?
1: Yeah.
2: Why did you take that opportunity?
1: I took the opportunity to do TV because I was staring down the barrel of a legal career that I didn't want, and so I said I'll just do this until they realize I'm not good at it.
2: No, but why did you take the TV station that didn't have a lot of ratings?
1: Oh no, that's where they put me. That's where the CTV people put me, and I was glad they did because I was able to make those mistakes and not feel the brunt of the impact. If it had been if the first thing I'd ever done was Canadian Idol, I wouldn't have lasted very long.
2: Right.
1: Yeah, and then same thing with radio. And but I think you're right. Like give yourself grace and don't set unrealistic goals. And you're right. Figure out what success means to you so that. But again, to try not to chase somebody else's goals.
2: Can I tell you, every time, it's funny, I can only speak from the toy industry. Every time there's a success and everybody tries to copy that success, they can never do it.
1: Yeah.
2: And it's the same thing in life, right? You have your own life to live.
1: Yeah. I got very lucky early on in my career because I stopped comparing myself to other people because the people I was being compared to, it was an impossible comparison. I was being compared to Ryan Seacrest.
2: Right.
1: And his career was doing things that mine in Canada couldn't do. And I realized very quickly, I have to stop doing that. I have to stop pegging my success to his because I will fail. even though I'm on the number one show in the number one country, like why would I want to compare myself to that and feel like a failure when I'm a pretty big success?
2: Right.
1: Yeah. Sad you didn't have to read your book for that. Talk to me though, like, because a lot of people, when they hear Spin Master, they think Paw Patrol. That must have been a whole, this company was a success, but that was because then you start getting in all these other pies, right? It wasn't just toys. It was all the, right. all the other aspects of it.
2: Right. Well, Paw Patrol was actually, most people don't know this, but it came about in our 19th year of business. Okay. So it didn't just happen. And it was actually born in the lowest point of our company's career. Yeah, so we had launched this product called Bakugan, which was a small little, like a marble, you roll onto a card, pops open, transforms. We did four seasons of TV around it. And it took our company from $450 million in sales to $1 billion in sales. And then a few years later, we dropped back to $450 million in sales. We had to let go of 350 people in our company. We had to recapitalize the business. And in that dark moment when we were thinking about, should we continue the business? Paw Patrol was born. And the most amazing thing about that is that, and you talked about failure before, it's like the failures lead to your successes, where we stayed in the game, right? We had produced a few other shows before that didn't do well, and that's why the reason the sales went down in our business. But in that dark moment, this amazing gift was given to us, and we got to take the lessons that we learned for why we lost so much in sales was because we had so much hubris in our business. We believed that everything was just going to turn to gold.
1: Yeah.
2: And then we were like, no, we really need to get back to our knitting and pay attention to the details because everything's in the details. And so that's the thing with Paw Patrol. Paw Patrol is, I would say, one of the greatest, maybe I'm being exaggerating a little bit, but one of the greatest Canadian exports.
1: Yeah.
2: Okay. Ever, because everything was done here in Canada. It's written in Canada, directed in Canada, produced in Canada, animated in Canada, and it's one of the greatest collaborations of Canadians coming together to put something out wonderfully into the world.
1: What do you tell a young person who listens, who reads a book, and he says and he takes that big swing, and it is successful until it's not, and he's at a fork in the road. I could recapitalize for whatever that means for him. I could we could try it again, or I could take the lessons I learned from this failure and start something new. What would you tell him to measure to make that determination on his own?
2: I would say if you're enjoying while you're failing, if you're enjoying doing what you failed at, continue at it.
1: Yeah.
2: Right? Because you're going to accrue you're going to garner a bunch of knowledge as a result of the failure, and then you're going to be able to apply it into the next one. And so it's similar in politics. You know, it's like, you may run and you're not going to win the first time. You're not going to win the second time. You're not going to win the third time, right? But eventually you're going to get better at your craft and it's going to come. And I think the magic is all in the momentum.
1: Yeah.
2: It's in this. And there's also, people don't realize, but in failure, there's also momentum too.
1: Yeah.
2: Right. You're moving.
1: Oh,
2: you move the whole time. Right. And that movement is going to pay dividends in the future.
1: Yeah. And I think one of the things that I think needs to be pushed on this generation is how important human contact is. And communicating face to face, eye contact, like eye contact, knowing how to.
2: And I've never done a PowerPoint presentation in my life.
1: Okay. Yeah.
2: I've never done a PowerPoint because I believe it's all about people want to hear what you have to say, and they want to see how, and they want to feel how you say it.
1: Yeah.
2: Right.
1: I also tell young people, if they ever ask my opinion, I was like, invest in some decent stationery and write handwritten thank you notes.
2: Oh, totally.
1: I mean, an email that doesn't compare. People get a million emails a day. Nobody gets thank you notes anymore. So when they do, they matter. and that will make you memorable.
2: For sure. It's important.
1: Yeah. And if somebody's offering free advice, take it. And you can choose to discount it if you want, but to take the advice.
2: 100%.
1: Yeah. Ronan Harary, thank you so much. Congratulations on all your success. Congratulations on the new success of the book. Do you have the writer's bug now?
2: I think I have another book in me, but it's going to be a few years.
1: come back here to talk about it. I appreciate it.
2: Thanks,
1: I appreciate you. Thank you so much. And you can buy the book, No Experience Necessary, Why Betting on Yourself in Your 20s is the Best Decision You'll Ever Make. I'm imagining bricks and mortar and online.
2: For sure.
1: All right. Thank you so much. All right. Don't go anywhere. We will be back. So time for the Toronto show after this. We got updates on the Gun for Hire Network in the latest consulate shooting. That's next right here on the Ben Mulroney Show.
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8: 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More police, firefighters, and paramedics are on our streets. And Winnipeg still has the lowest municipal property taxes in Canada. But the job isn't done. So let's keep building Winnipeg.
9: Paid for by the committee to re-elect Scott Gillingham for mayor.
0: When games are played, when there's a trade, sports news has been made. You'll hear all about it. 25 after the hour on 680 CJOB.
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11: Prime Minister Mark Carney says the Liberal government remains committed to protecting Canada's supply management system despite pressure from the United States. It comes as Canadian trade officials hold talks in Washington ahead of a possible new U.S. tariff taking place later this month. Nutrien reported net earnings of $1.2 billion U.S. in the second quarter compared with $1.3 billion a year earlier. The company says stronger nitrogen prices reflect higher commodity prices linked to the conflict in the Middle East. Suncor says President and CEO Rich Kruger will step down in April 2020. And become executive vice chair. Looking to the markets, the S&P TSX Composite Index was down 10 points. The Dow Jones Industrial Average was down 464 points. The Canadian dollar traded for 71.34 cents U.S. compared to 71.30 cents on Wednesday. The September crude oil contract was up $2.07 U.S. to $77.29 per barrel. The December gold contract was up $5.60 U.S. to $4,299.60 an ounce. From the Canadian Press Business Desk, I'm John Kennedy.
0: 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Winnipeg's news. 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
12: Global news at 4 o'clock. I'm Ross Levitan. Canadian Prime Minister Mark Carney says trade negotiations with the United States had turned, quote, nasty, after President Donald Trump mocked its neighbor and its leadership while threatening to expand tariffs. Carney says Canada remains engaged in the negotiations despite Trump's comments.
13: Whatever adjective is used, yes, we're standing up for Canadian workers, for Canadian businesses, as we always have from the start. And from the start, our focus has been on what we can control, and that's investing in protecting our jobs, investing in the future.
12: During a speech this week in Las Vegas, Trump said he loved the people of Canada, but called them nasty. Political pressures ramped up on the federal Liberal government as well over allegations Canadian National working at NATO was involved in espionage for a foreign country.
14: Conservative leader Pierre Poilievre says Prime Minister Mark Carney has some explaining to do after a Canadian intern at NATO's headquarters was arrested on espionage charges. Allegations yet to be tested in court, but raise concerns about Canada's screening and intelligence gathering.
15: Why is it that we keep learning about national security threats to our country from foreign governments?
14: Carney says there's not much he can say about it publicly right now.
16: Look, it's an active investigation, so I'm limited in what I can say.
14: Ottawa has not made clear if it's launched internal reviews of its security policies over the incident. Kyle Duggan, The Canadian Press, Ottawa.
12: Locally, Winnipeg police say June's 10-day open drug use crackdown was a success, and they're going to do it again with a few tweaks. Police increased patrols in specific areas to tackle open drug use in public spaces, as well as drug trafficking. And David Bowman, Director of Organizational Development and Support for the Police Service, says it paid off.
17: Compared with the same time period in the previous year, property crimes decreased by 11% in the target area, and violent crimes decreased by 17% in the target area. Perhaps most important, by 11% in the target area, and violent crimes decreased by 17% in the target area. Perhaps most importantly, these were

0: outreach teams working with officers. He says they'll reassess once again in November. Two urban experts believe movement in Winnipeg's downtown is a chance to grow the core. Global's Sarah McCarthy tells us more.
1: It comes as the Radisson, the Met, and the Somerset building, all owned by Canada Inns, have been listed for sale. Gino D'Estacio, an expert in urban revitalization, calls it a good opportunity.
2: I think the availability of a portfolio that has some capacity to add conference event space, hoteling space, commercial space, can be advantageous.
1: Architect and urbanist Brent Bellamy says he too is optimistic.
3: To me, it's just the natural flow of business in the city. Like Canada Inn's wheelhouse is not owning a 120-year-old office building in downtown Winnipeg. That's not really their thing. And I think it's an amazing opportunity for someone new to come in. And, you know, it's got an unbelievable location connected directly to the arena itself.
1: With all the investments underway, both hope that the downtown will look like a completely different place in 5 years or so. Sarah McCarthy, Global News.
0: Heading a little west to Polo Park, the largest Asian grocery chain is coming to Winnipeg. Global News reporter Jeff Braun shares the details.
4: A 48,000-square-foot TNT supermarket will open at CF Polo Park in the spring of 2028. Tina Lee, the CEO of TNT Supermarket, says customers will find fresh produce, exotic fruits, trendy Asian snacks, beauty products, and beloved TNT kitchen and bakery favorites. TNT at Polo Park will be the chain's first location in Manitoba. They currently have 37 locations across the country. It was founded in Vancouver in 1993. Jeff Braun, Global News.
0: Mounties in northern Manitoba have arrested a suspect following a fatal shooting. A 42-year-old man was shot dead on Pamicamac Cree Nation on Friday night. Another man at the scene was not hurt, and the hunt began for a gunman. Today, a 22-year-old was arrested in Winnipeg. He's charged with second-degree murder and remains in police custody. Morden and the municipality of Boisvain Morden will be fogged for mosquitoes because of the threat of West Nile virus. The province says surveillance data from last week showed high numbers of the kind of mosquitoes that carry the virus and evidence of the virus itself. Delta Guard will be used, although a spraying schedule hasn't been announced yet. So far, there have been no human cases of West Nile virus confirmed in the province this year. It's 4:05.
5: With your traffic, I'm Adam Wilson. Not dealing with any stalls or crashes on the drive? Northbound on Main, things are slowing down, approaching Portage. And southbound on Lagimodiere as you make your way to Fermor. Southbound Gunnison, Tuxedo to Sterling Lion, that's slowing down. Your drive time is 9 minutes. Southbound Osborne, Broadway to Confusion Corner is 5. Pembina and Bison Drive, we have work happening. A few northbound and southbound delays through there. And westbound Cordon, losing your median lane, starting at Campbell. It's here, Flex Days. 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That's your 6 ADCJOB traffic.
6: I'm Global News weather specialist Chris Carr with a look at your forecast. Clearing tonight after some showers earlier on today. Northwest wind to 30, gusting to 50 at times, a low of 8. Mix of sun and cloud for tomorrow, but still windy. Gusting from the northwest at times to 50 with a high of 22. Into the weekend, mainly sunny on Saturday with a high getting up to 25. And then clouds roll back in on Sunday with a high of 22 degrees.
7: Right now it's 27, feels like 31 at 680 CJOB. Welcome into the news. I'm Tyson Rewicki in for Richard Kluche. As Richard Kluche enjoys some nice vacation time, don't worry, he will be back. This news hour is brought to you by McDonald's, One Meadowlands Drive in West St. Paul. Vanilla cones are just $1 each in the McDonald's app. And please, text the show 204-780-6868. If you've got any traffic tips or if you just want to be a part of the program, please text us 204-780-6868. Now for today's top story, following consultation with community stakeholders, the Winnipeg Police Service will restart enforcement and engagement efforts beginning Friday, August 7th, aimed at curbing open drug use and trafficking in areas where there have been ongoing concerns related to crime and social disorder. Working alongside community and government partners, the WPS will engage with individuals, enforce applicable laws and bylaws, and help connect people to appropriate supports and resources. In the 4 weeks preceding the launch of this initiative, hotspots identified within the project boundaries experienced 4 consecutive weeks of increasing crime. Between June 24th to July 3rd, the WPS increased presence in these neighborhoods affected by open drug use and social

0: social disorder. During this 10-day period, the WPS engaged in 106 total arrests, and during the same time period, they observed the following impacts. Property crime incidents decreased 10.5% compared to the same period in 2025. Violent crime incidents decreased 16.5% compared to the same period in 2025. And emergency calls for services, which are priorities 0 to 2, decreased 6% compared to the same period in 2025. These operations will continue in the coming months. And I'm joined now by Marion Willis, founder of StreetLinks. Marion, thank you so much for taking the time today.
1: Yeah, hello.
0: So just to start things off, what were your thoughts on today's statement regarding the initial WPS drug blitz and about the recontinuing of it starting tomorrow?
1: Well, you know, I guess the police would measure outcomes quite differently than I would, because they're the police, and I'm more about trying to get people off the street, you know, into a safe space, maybe into the RAM clinics and maybe on into housing. So what they're measuring and what I measure is going to be different. I do think that the police sweep is important. I think that we need to have a better balance between harm reduction and enforcement, and I might even go so far to say that in today's environment that enforcement might even be considered a form of harm reduction for everybody. So I'm glad that they're going to continue, but how I would measure the success would be, are there less homeless people out there on the street? I don't think there are. I think many of them just returned afterwards, and that's because there really is no place for the police to take people to. They might have gone to the new stabilization center. Maybe they were held for 72 hours. I don't know. I don't know if the report actually says that. But for me, a successful outcome is there is an intervention. They are picked up. People are picked up. They are taken to a stabilization center where they can access the RAM clinic. And then hopefully from RAM, there's a certain number of people that might have been referred to organizations for transitional or some kind of housing support, and that all of that results in less people on the street at the end of all of that, that 10 days, than there were on the street before that happened. So again, what the police are measuring and what I'm measuring will be different, but I certainly do support this as an ongoing activity. I do think that enforcement should have been ongoing from the beginning. I don't think we'd have many of the challenges we have today had the service organizations and the police been able to work more closely together. I'm a little bit out of the loop because nobody consults with us. We're not considered to be, the StreetLinks organization is not considered to be a part of the homeless serving network because we're not funded by the province or the city. So there's been no consultation with us whatsoever. And, you know, I see that as something that should be corrected. We're out there doing some pretty heavy lifting, both the city and the province, and the police should be very interested in our input.
0: And that must be really frustrating because you do have boots on the ground and you're interacting with these people who are having these issues.
1: Well, I would probably say we outhouse everybody. We are recovery-oriented organizations. We're really actually providing all the services that police and organizations would have to rely on in order to produce the desirable outcomes. And what's desired is for there to be less people out there and more people receiving the help that they need. I also think that, you know, right now we have absolute chaos out there. We have unmanaged encampments. We have unmanaged people all over the street. And I mean, they're everywhere, you know, scattered throughout neighborhoods. It's not just outreach on riverbanks anymore. It's scattered in parking lots and back lanes and on the street, you know. So I really do think that a component of all of this has got to be at some point managed encampment communities, a place where when police do pick people up, that they can take them to. And, you know, if a person is able to get into the drug stabilization unit and maybe into RAM and isn't ready to be housed or doesn't want to be, that the managed encampment community is a place that they can be taken to where their services and people can work with them to maybe turn that around and get them, ready to be housed. Short of that, it's really just cycling people in and like on and off the street, with no real outcomes. So, you know, And I'm guessing that the police would likely agree with me that they're intervening over and over and over again with all the same people.
0: And just how important is it in developing relationships with those who are currently in some of these vulnerable positions in making sure that they do get the help that they receive after enforcement?
1: Oh, well, that's how you produce the outcomes. You know, you really have to have that system of care. Like if I really look at a balanced system, you know, you have the harm reduction, harm reduction can be, you know, a safe place to take people to. It is accessing services. It's not just, harm reduction isn't just about administering naloxone and making sure that people have clean needles and pipes. I hope that's not what we all think harm reduction is. I look through a very different lens at harm reduction. So, it means that you have a whole system of care. There's access points all the way along. You know, we're all working as a collective of service organizations with emergency services to produce the types of outcomes you produce when you have a plan, when there's a coordinating mechanism, and when we're all working towards the same shared common goals, which should be to end homelessness in the city. We'll only do that by addressing the drug use epidemic. I think that's what Winnipeg Police Service is hoping to do. I think we all agree that if we address the drug use crisis in the city, we're going to do a lot to enhance public safety, make everybody feel safer in their workplace, on the street, in our parks, and the playgrounds, and so on. As we make things better, we have more effective interventions for people struggling on the streets. We're also reducing harm for all of Winnipeg citizens. So far, we've yet to see what a real plan looks like. We have housing first plans, and Your Way Home is largely a housing plan. Everybody's talking about building houses. We're not going to house our way out of this. The police enforcement piece is key. It's important. It's absolutely critical. But their success is going to rely largely on the ability of all the service organizations to come together to support them. And everybody needs to be a part of developing that plan. Safe injection sites can be a part of that plan. Managed encampment communities can be a part of that plan. RAM can be a part of that plan. The 24 or the 72-hour safe space can be, or stabilization be a part of the plan. Instead of having all of these very scattered and fragmented programs and services just floating out there, we need to find a way to link everything together along a continuum so that one supports the other. And I could go on and on, but you wouldn't have enough time for that.
0: No, and unfortunately we are out of time, Marion. Thank you for joining us, though. We do really appreciate it.
1: You betcha.
0: That was Marion Willis, a founder of St. Boniface Street Links. No Daily Bombers Coaches Show today, but that's brought to you by DeKalb 400 Series All-Star Canola Hybrids. And Kelly Moore's in today. Kelly, what's coming up in sports?
2: A chance to make playoff franchise history for the Winnipeg Sea Bears. The Blue Jays ace once again ceases to amaze. And it took 10 weeks into the CFL season, but the Argos will finally play their home opener tonight.
0: It's 4:16.
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11: With your traffic, I'm Adam Wilson. There is work continuing northbound St. Mary's at the Noji Mikina to Fermor. Expect some slow-moving traffic heading through there. Northbound Pembina, Grant to Confusion Corner, that's running at 8 minutes. Southbound St. Mary's, Marion to St. Anne's is an easy 5. Northbound on King Edward, we have work continuing between Hyde and Selkirk causing delays. And westbound on Mission, that's closed, starting at Plinkett. Jumpstart helps kids across Canada access sport and play so more kids can get into the game. Learn more at jumpstart.canadiantire.ca. That's your 680 CJOB traffic.
12: I'm Global News weather specialist Chris Carver. The look at your forecast. Clearing this evening with a northwest wind of 30, gusting to 50 at times, the low of 8. Tomorrow, a mix of sun and cloud, still windy, gusting from the northwest at times to 50, with a high of 22. Into the weekend on Saturday, mainly sunny and warming up to 25 degrees. Clouds roll back in on Sunday for the high of 22 degrees.
0: Right now it's 27, feels like 31 at 680 CJOB. 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
0: Welcome back to the news. I'm Tyson Rewicki in for Richard Kluche. And Environment Canada expects to launch an updated alerting system for thunderstorms and tornadoes as early as Tuesday. This is going to be welcomed by meteorologists and residents alike, especially after last month's storm that caused tons of flooding and severe weather. I wasn't even filling in for Richard that day, and the amount of texts that we got complaining about the weather alert system was huge. And I'm joined now by John Hanasak, professor of atmospheric science at the University of Manitoba. John, thanks so much for joining us today.
13: Yeah, you're welcome. No problem.
0: So can you describe this sort of polygon system and what it means?
13: Yeah, I mean, considering we've had such bad news stories for weather so far this summer, this is one of the better good news stories, in fact. So essentially what the forecast is going to be able to do is to use the system now to issue warnings, more localized warnings, for storms that are impacting, you know, just an immediate area. So and they could sort of use these polygon warning areas to essentially disseminate or give warning to the people that are sort of in that targeted area and upstream from the storm as well. So if there's a storm, say, for example, over Portage right now, you know, where is it going to track over the next 30 minutes to an hour? And, you know, the people downstream from that storm would essentially get the warning as well. So they get, you know, advanced lead times for that.
0: And has this system been proven useful elsewhere?
13: Absolutely. Yeah, the U.S. has been using this type of warning system for quite some time now. So it's been, you know, proven pretty successful. And, you know, based on, you know, what we have currently, it's far superior. Just, you know, a lot of times the storms would be fairly localized. And when you send a warning out for these larger regions, everybody gets the warning and not everybody is going to be within that immediate storm impacted area. So it'll be much more targeted. And, you know, fewer people will be getting the emergency alerts.
0: And that was what my next question was going to be, because like I mentioned off the top there were tons of people who were just super annoyed about the amount of alerts. And your opinion on that could differ, right? I'm of the opinion that I'd rather get alerts than no alerts. But regardless, it made people feel a little bit fatigued just seeing that alert over and over again. So if I'm getting this correct, this is going to really centralize where those alerts are and just help give people a better picture of where these storms may be heading.
13: Yeah, exactly. Yeah, you know, some people, you know, with these larger areas, people are wondering, you know, well, is the storm actually going to be right on top of me within the next few minutes or not? And, you know, with this new warning system, I think it'll be much better. And, you know, when people do get these kinds of warnings, especially when the new system is in place, you know, we're encouraging people to take immediate action and cover, because the warnings will now be much more targeted and you know, a higher probability they're going to be affecting your immediate area for sure.
0: John, like you said, it's nice to have a good news weather story as opposed to a bad one. But thank you so much for taking the time. Really appreciate it.
13: You bet. No problem.
0: That was John Hanasack, professor of atmospheric science at the University of Manitoba. And there you have it, folks. A new weather system. Hopefully this is going to help just bring a little bit more clarity to people. And at the end of the day, it's going to help save lives. It's 425.
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2: Good afternoon. Kelly Moore in for Christian O'Mell. Winnipeg Sea Bears will look for a franchise first 7:30 tonight at Canada Life Center when they host the Saskatoon Mamba in one of four Canadian Elite Basketball League win or go home showdowns. Sea Bears are 0-for in the three previous playoff games of their brief existence. They'll be hard pressed to pick up that first ever postseason win tonight despite holding home court advantage. Teddy Allen has an injury. Emmanuel Acott and Jeremiah Tillman Jr. have departed for overseas gigs, leaving Winnipeg without three of their five starters. Newly acquired 6'10" setter Ben Stevens tries to fill the considerable sneakers of Tillman, but that'll be a big ask of a player who averaged less than 8 minutes and 2 points during a 10-game stint with Montreal earlier this season. 27-year-old from Halifax says he's up for the challenge after suiting up for a pair of pre-qualifying Euro basketball games for the Irish national team.
14: Big time, yeah, because I had a much bigger role in the Irish national team, and so I was able to, just get more confident and be able to be more aggressive on the offensive end. So it really helped me mentally.
15: You're playing about 10 minutes a game with Montreal. Are you ready if you're asked to play like 25, 30 minutes tomorrow?
14: Oh, yeah, big time. I'm ready. Yeah, absolutely. Especially playing with the Irish team, I was playing like 25, 30 minutes, and I feel like good cardio shape. So absolutely.
2: Christian O'Mell will have more on the pregame show at 7 o'clock. Vancouver hosts Edmonton in the other Western Conference semifinal. Winners will play Saturday afternoon for a berth in the CEBL's Best of Three Championship Series against the Eastern finalist Scarborough. Hosts Niagara. Brampton's at home to Ottawa in those matchups. Another Dylan Cease masterpiece for Toronto. The AL Cy Young contender went 7 innings, allowing just 2 hits while striking out 10, But Alex Bregman hit a 2-out, 2-run homer in the bottom of the 9th off closer Louis Varland. So the Blue Jays and Chicago Cubs are tied 2-2 going to the 11th inning of a makeup game from June 21st. Winnipeg Gold Eyes will also be looking to carve out a spot in their franchise record book when they carry an 11-game winning streak into a 6:30 start versus the Chicago Dogs at Blue Cross Park tonight. Fish go into this evening just 2.5 games back of West Division leading Kansas City. Great start to the Canadian U-22 Nationals for the Carillon Sultans in Tecumseh, Ontario. The Manitoba Junior Baseball League champs beat a pair of teams from the host province 6-3 and 5-4 in back-to-back games. Sultans will look to go 3-0 tomorrow morning at 9 a.m. against Nova Scotia. Toronto Argonauts finally play a real home game tonight when the 3-4 Boatmen kick off week 10 of the CFL schedule at home to the 4-4 Calgary Stampeders at BMO Field. Argos lived a vagabond existence during the World Cup and no doubt have not forgotten the 58-36 beatdown they absorbed from the Stamps in Calgary back in Week 5. And stateside, multiple reports the Indianapolis Colts have signed star running back Jonathan Taylor to a 2-year, $44 million contract extension that will keep the former NFL rushing leader in Colts colors through the 2028 season. Taylor coming off of 1,585 yards rushing and a league-high 18 touchdowns in 2025. Seabears playoff basketball tonight, starting with the pregame show at 7. I'm Kelly Moore. That's 680 CJOB Sports.
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20: Global News at 4:30 is brought to you by the Polo Park Hearing Center, your locally owned family-run hearing specialist in the lower level at Polo Park.
21: Good afternoon, I'm Ross Levitan. Winnipeg's Transit Union says drivers still need more protection on the job. Amalgamated Transit Union Local 1505 says just before 1 a.m. on Wednesday, a woman reached around the safety shield and stabbed a driver in the leg twice with a syringe. The driver was taken to hospital in stable condition. Union President James Van Gerwen is calling on the city to install full operator shields that would prevent it from happening again.
22: And you know, I've been asking since February on how we can get these test shields put in there. You know, it's just three different types of shields on three different buses. And we know we have $2.7 million already earmarked for shields. So what's taking them so long? I do not know why.
21: The union wants the city to complete a timeline for fleet-wide installation of these full shields. Two experts on city planning and urban living say downtown Winnipeg still has plenty of opportunity to be better. Global's Sarah McCarthy has the story.
23: Architect and urbanist Brent Bellamy says our biggest advantage in our core is our heritage buildings.
24: The Exchange District itself, you can see now, it's beginning to really flourish again. Every time I open Instagram, there's a new vintage shop opening. There's two new restaurants just opened, three new coffee shops. It's sort of finding its footing again. Almost in sort of a Kensington Market mold in Toronto, which I think is really exciting.
23: Gino D'Estacio, an expert in urban revitalization, adds, with more people living, working, and coming downtown as well, there's great opportunity.
25: 20,000 plus learners between Red River and U of W.
1: So I think that momentum is there. Yes, there's a lot of hard work left. I'm convinced that the good far outweighs the challenges.
23: Both agree with the amount of investment in the downtown. Things are looking up and hope new projects bring even more people to the core. Sarah McCarthy, Global News.
21: The largest Asian grocery chain in the country is coming to Winnipeg. A 48,000 square foot T&T supermarket will open at CF Polo Park in the spring of 2028. Tina Lee is the CEO of T&T Supermarkets, and she says that customers will find fresh produce, exotic fruits, trendy Asian snacks, beauty products, and beloved T&T kitchen and bakery favorites. T&T at Polo Park will be the chain's first location in Manitoba, while T&T currently operates 37 locations across Canada. It was founded in Vancouver in 1993. A suspect in a fatal shooting in northern Manitoba has been arrested in Winnipeg. The shooting happened Friday night on Pamicamac Cree Nation. A 42-year-old man died at the scene, while another man was not hurt. The shooter fled, and police scoured the community looking for the suspect. Today, a 22-year-old man was arrested in Winnipeg. He's charged with second-degree murder and remains in police custody. The Humane Society is seeing more Winnipeggers surrendering their pets. Last month, there were 500 animals brought into the shelter, with 150 of them coming from people who felt like they could no longer care for their furry friends. Carly Peters is the shelter's director of communications. She says typically those who are surrendering pets do not have the financial means to continue caring for them.
3: Unfortunately, a lot of the animals that are coming in for those reasons are critically injured or sick. So that takes up a lot of resources and care within our shelter, and it leads to a capacity crisis.
21: Peter says it's not the space that's of concern, it's the strain on staff. The Humane Society has a number of resources to help families move forward with keeping their own pets, such as a behavioral training hotline, some low-cost vet care, and a pet food bank. Executive Director with the Winnipeg Pet Rescue Shelter, Carla Martinelli-Irvin, details the financial cost of owning a pet.
4: If it's just a regular happy dog or a happy cat, you're pretty good until you're about 6 to 7 years old. And for a dog, you're looking at about $1,300 a year for a medium-sized dog, and for a cat, $800. But that goes up by about 20% year after year. People just do not have the funds.
21: Martinelli Irvin says it's truly heartbreaking to see how many pets are being cast aside when their care becomes expensive. Mosquito fogging is planned for Morden and the municipality of Boisvain-Morden as Manitoba responds to an increased risk of West Nile virus. Provincial surveillance last week found high numbers of mosquito species known to carry the virus, along with evidence that the virus is present. Officials say Delta Guard will be used for the fogging program, but no dates have been announced. No human cases of West Nile virus have been confirmed in Manitoba so far this year. It's 4:35.
11: With your traffic, I'm Adam Wilson. We do have a crash. Pembina and Bison Drive. Emergency crews are on scene. Your median lanes are blocked in both directions. Expect delays in the area and use caution. Southbound Waverly, a few delays as you're heading to McGilvery. And eastbound Abenogi-Mikina on your way to St. Anne's. Southbound Osborne, Broadway to Confusion Corners running at 12 minutes. Northbound McPhillips, Mountain to Leela is 8. Over on the east perimeter, expect some northbound delays as you're making your way to Wenzel. 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That's your 680-CJOB traffic.
12: I'm Global News weather specialist Chris Carr with a look at your forecast for this evening. Mainly clear with a northwest wind gusting to 50 at times, a low of 8. Mix of sun and cloud for tomorrow and windy gusting from the northwest from 30 to 50 at times, the high of 22. Saturday, mainly sunny with a high of 25 degrees, and then a little bit cooler on Sunday. Clouds roll back in and a high of 22 degrees.
0: Right now it's 27, feels like 31 at 680 CJOB. Welcome back to the news. I'm Tyson Rewicki in for Richard Kluche. Text the show 204-780-6868. We had one text asking, hasn't Winnipeg homelessness been getting worse over the last 20 years? We're working to get numbers over the last 20 years, but there was data from End Homelessness Winnipeg back in March of this year that showed that the total unhoused population was at 8,248. Overall, the number of individuals experiencing homelessness in Winnipeg had risen 2,550 over the last year. We're speaking about the drug blitz that took place last month, and there's still tons of drug use that's happening in the city, but there's also lots of drug use and crime that's still happening in rural areas. I'm joined now by Lance Jacobson, Mayor of Swan River. Lance, thank you so much for taking the time today.
6: Good afternoon.
0: So just to start things off here, where does the drug use slash crime problem currently stand in Swan River?
6: Well, I would not be wrong if I said that, you know, the drug problem is still an issue here in the Swan Valley area. We're actually waiting on some statistics actually from the RCMP for the summer months. Certainly there has been some more calls from residents pinpointing some residents that they notice that there's increased activity that looks very suspicious. There's been people that were phoning the Safer Communities hotline and reporting that as well. So we do know that there's still a fair amount of that's happening, but it may have slightly decreased as well with the summer here in the valley, and maybe in particular because of the flooding, maybe and the flow of that drug. I don't know for sure to give you that answer, but we're certainly still seeing a number of drug dealing going on.
0: And the population of Swan River is just a little over 4,000. So yeah. I was just wondering, do some of these cases include people who might not actually be residents of Swan River?
6: I can't really necessarily answer that question, but I would assume that there is a good number of them that are not members of the community. But I think that, you know, from just, you know, observing personally, there has been a number of people that do live in the community that do or are suspected of dealing drugs.
0: And what about the used needle problem that was prevalent over the past 2 years? Where do things stand on that?
6: Well, you know, we don't hear as much of the complaint of that as much as we had, you know, in the last couple of years. I want to say it's sounding better. Again, some of those stats we won't actually get until we have some of our community meetings next week and hear what those stats look like. But from what I'm hearing, it's definitely not as bad as it has been. There are some, I'm not saying it's not here, like we're not dealing with it in certain areas. There are pockets that are still kind of dealing with the issues of disposed of used needles, but certainly not as bad as what we had seen in the last number of years.
0: And just how much outside help do you receive when it comes to dealing with these issues from outside of the community?
6: What do you mean by that?
0: When it comes, do you get any supports from the province that come from in the city to help out the community of Swan River, or is it all just self-contained?
6: No, there is some supports. I believe that, you know, mental health and a few other agencies that we have within the community that do receive help. And there are individuals that are working for those agencies within the town of Swan River that have done a good job of, you know, communicating with the public. They would go and pick up needles if that was the case, and so forth. And with the RCMP, we recently, in the last year, brought in a GIS unit that is going to help to, you know, deal with some of the drug issues in town. I think that a combination of those two maybe are starting to see some dividends. But like I said, we won't really know some of those facts until at the end of this month.
0: And lastly, what would be some things that you would like to see changed or maybe see more of when it comes to this situation involving illegal drugs?
6: Well, I've always said, you know, like the province and the feds need to get tougher on drug dealers. If they're convicted of selling whatever kind of drugs or, you know, distributing drugs, I really think that we should have tougher penalties with those individuals. And you know, like everybody says, you know, lock them away. But, you know, nothing short of that, but certainly have tougher penalties for people that are spreading or selling these drugs and affecting people's lives in our communities.
0: Mayor Jacobson, thank you so much for taking the time. Really appreciate it, and all the best.
6: Thank you very much. Thanks for having me. Have a good day.
0: Thanks. That was Mayor Lance Jacobson of Swan River. 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
7: Ah!
0: This is Timeline for Thursday, August 6th. What year was it? The Ramones performed for the last time at the Palace in Hollywood. A ruthless attack on Semple Avenue. Winnipeg police say three killed, all associated with outlaw motorcycle gangs, shot and then hacked to death.
7: 2.5 years with this sample, and we're in consensus view.
0: NASA announces for the first time the likelihood there was once life on Mars.
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11: With your traffic, I'm Adam Wilson. Southbound Pembina and Plaza Drive, we've got a crash blocking your curb lane. Keep left to avoid that. Further south on Pembina, we have a second crash at Bison Drive. All of the northbound and all of the westbound lanes are blocked. You're going to want to steer clear of the area. Eastbound Portage, Sherbrooke to Main, expect 10 minutes. Westbound Portage, Main to Sherbrooke is 9. Northbound King Edward, some delays with work continuing. Hide to Selkirk. Get 20 times the points Friday to Sunday at Shoppers Drug Mart. 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
12: I'm Global News weather specialist Chris Carr with a look at your forecast for this evening. A mainly clear sky, a northwest wind to 30, gusting to 50 at times, a low of 8. Tomorrow, a mix of sun and cloud, still windy, gusting from the northwest to 50 at times, the high of 22. Into the weekend, Saturday will be mainly sunny, the high getting up to 25, and then clouds roll back in on Sunday with a high of 22 degrees.
0: Right now it's 27, feels like 31 at 680-CJOB. 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The Ramones performed for the last time at the Palace in Hollywood. A ruthless attack on Semple Avenue. Winnipeg police say 3 killed, all associated with outlaw motorcycle gangs, shot and then hacked. NASA announced this for the first time, the likelihood there was once life on Mars. And at the movies, Independence Day on this date in 1996. We're joined now by Lauren Remillard, President and CEO of the Winnipeg Chamber of Commerce. Lauren, thank you so much for taking the time today.
1: Thanks for having me on.
0: So we've been talking about the WPS's statement about regarding the drug blitz. Just wanted to get your initial thoughts on that whole operation.
1: Well, we're pleased that they released the data that shows that the action was successful. 106 arrests, 93 foreign warrants. We saw double-digit decreases, 10.5% decrease in property crime, 16.5% violent crime decrease in emergency calls. Ultimately, the data shows this action was successful and gives the data necessary to say, let's keep going. So we're very pleased to see that they will be extending this action.
0: And, you know, I live in the Exchange, and when I leave the office today, there's a pretty decent chance that I'm going to see some type of drug use. And there's tons of businesses around my apartment, and that type of drug use has got to make it tough for these businesses to get people to come in.
1: It makes it very difficult, not just for the businesses to be able to bring in clients, but in terms of their employees. No one wants to be walking to work having to encounter open violations like that, drug use, and the associated activity. You know, we know that that leads to other types of criminal behavior. That's why we saw property crime decrease, violent crime decrease. It's a real crisis facing our inner city and cities across the country. But that's why this action was so welcome, and the numbers that come out support why we need to continue doing this. We cannot take our foot off the gas. I know it's only going to be extended for 3 months, but we hope that that data will continue after 3 months to show we need to even go further than that. So we're hoping this is really the start of something much more prolonged and will have a long-term impact for neighborhood residents and businesses.
0: And were you able to have any conversations with some of the business owners? And if so, what were they saying about this operation?
1: Overall, yeah, I had spoken with many in the area and many were pleased to see it. Many said it was immediate. You could feel it. You could see it. There was a noticeable change in the energy in and around their businesses. Employees reported feeling safer coming to work. It really did have the intended effect of, that's why we combat crime. We know crime has victims. Not just the direct, but the indirect as well. And what we saw from this action was the neighborhood felt safer. And when you feel safer, you're going to go to that area of business. As an employee, you're going to feel good about coming to work. We need to create that feeling right across the city.
0: And it's a little bit too early to say, but when it comes to the long-term effects, is there hope that this will work in the long term?
1: Well, I mean, again, we had 10 days and we saw almost 106 arrests and we're seeing violent crime, property crime decrease. One would hope doing this over 3 months, we're going to see similar results or even better results. It's why we need to continue doing this and not allow, you know, there are some concerns, obviously, on the social determinants of the crisis. We're pleased to see that the government or the police will be collaborating with agencies. But we also want to make sure that the police are allowed to police. This is their job. We need to make sure that they're able to continue to do so and not have to, you know, be interfered with. We really hope this collaboration not only helps the police be successful, but actually help address some of those underlying determinants.
0: Lauren, thank you so much for taking the time. Really appreciate it, and all the best.
1: Thank you. Take care.
0: That was Lauren Remillard, President and CEO of the Winnipeg Chamber of Commerce. Phone lines are now open. If you want to win a pair of tickets to the Winnipeg Blue Bombers versus the Ottawa Redblacks, call 204-780-6868. Now is your chance to win a pair of those tickets on August 14th. It's a Friday night game, and the Bombers have had success against the Redblacks. Well, some success. It's not all roses, but you know what? You want to get out there, check a game out, then call in right now. I'm going to take a quick peek at the question of the day for today and a troubling story after a Winnipeg Transit driver was stabbed with a needle and another driver was threatened with a needle. Is it time to install full shields on transit buses? Well, looking at the results, 83% say yes, while only 17% say no. And our question of the day is brought to you by Mr. Furnace. Don't call them first. You'll see why. And we got Glenn on the line now. Glenn, welcome to the program. Are you excited? You got a chance to win Bombers tickets. How's it going today?
2: Sure, it's going all right.
0: Oh, awesome. So it's
2: doing the yard work.
0: Oh, sorry. Say that again.
2: I'm just at home right now doing some yard work.
0: Oh, beauty, beauty. So it's a simple trivia game. All you got to do is get three questions right. And it's got a little bit of Winnipeg, a little bit of Ottawa theme. We're going to start things off with a little bit of an easy one. Which city is known as the Slurpee capital of the world between Winnipeg and Ottawa?
2: I'm going to go with Winnipeg.
0: There you go. There's one. All right, next question. Who last won the Grey Cup between the Ottawa Redblacks and the Winnipeg Blue Bombers?
2: That would be Winnipeg.
0: That is correct. The Bombers back in 2021. Got to get one more here. What star NHLer was born in Winnipeg, plays for the Vegas Golden Knights currently, but he started his career with the Ottawa Senators?
2: Mark Stone.
0: Congratulations, Glenn. You won a pair of tickets to go see the Winnipeg Blue Bombers take on the Red Blacks on Friday, August 14th at Princess Auto Stadium. Make sure you just stay on the line, and our producer, Carter Kennington, will take all your details and make sure we get you those tickets.
2: Great. Thank you very much.
0: Yeah, no problem, Glenn. Glenn, before we let you go, you know you're going to be taken?
2: Probably my son.
0: Oh, nice. The little father-son trip to the Bombers game. Nothing's better than the summer. So congrats, Glenn. Glad you won it.
2: Great. Thank you.
0: I'm Tyson Rewicki, in for Richard Kluche. Richard's going to be back in a couple weeks. He's just enjoying some nice vacation time. Don't worry, he will be back. We got a jam-packed rest of the show. It's 4:55.
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4: Prime Minister Mark Carney says the Liberal government remains committed to protecting Canada's supply management system despite pressure from the United States. It comes as Canadian trade officials hold talks in Washington ahead of a possible new U.S. tariff taking place later this month. Nutrient reported net earnings of $1.2 billion U.S. in the second quarter compared with $1.3 billion a year earlier. The company says stronger nitrogen prices reflect higher commodity prices linked to the conflict in the Middle East. Suncor says President and CEO Rich Kruger will step down in April 2020. And become executive vice chair. Looking to the markets, the S&P TSX Composite Index was down 10 points. The Dow Jones Industrial Average was down 464 points. The Canadian dollar traded for 71.34 cents U.S. compared to 71.30 cents on Wednesday. The September crude oil contract was up $2.07 U.S. to $77.29 per barrel. The December gold contract was up $5.60 U.S. to $4,299.60 an ounce. From the Canadian Press Business Desk, I'm John Kennedy.
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19: Global news at 5 o'clock. I'm Ross Levitan. Drug-related deaths in Manitoba were at an all-time high in 2023 and early 2024 before dropping and leveling off last year. Now they appear to be on the rise again. Global's Marnie Blunt sat down with the Manitoba doctor who sees the deadly consequences of addiction.
20: The addictions crisis continues to evolve. Dr. John Eunice, the chief medical examiner for the province of Manitoba, says about half of drug-related deaths in the province are due to stimulant drugs like cocaine and meth. The other half is due to mixed drug toxicity. And a deadly driver in that category is down, a powerful and potent combination of dangerous drugs in one often lethal cocktail. And Dr. Eunice says even the components of down evolve from month to month.
21: You know, a down preparation you might get on the street might have two or three fentanyl analogs or drugs that are like fentanyl, methamphetamine, maybe cocaine. And then the big change in the last two or three years is the addition of benzodiazepine. And then on top of that, in the last couple of years, the addition of one or more of the veterinary tranquilizer drugs like xylazine and metatomidine, which are called Trank.
20: It also makes it less likely for Narcan to work, as the antidote is only meant to reverse the effects of opioids and not animal tranquilizers. As for why drug-related death numbers have leveled off in 2025, a report from the Public Health Agency of Canada listed three likely reasons, including better naloxone availability, changes in how dealers are mixing their drugs, and the most tragic reason, there are now fewer drug users because so many have lost their lives at the hands of this crisis. Marty Blunt, Global News.
19: Winnipeg police say results show their 10-day crackdown on open drug use in our city was a success, and they will continue these efforts with a few changes. Global's Tegan Rasha has the details.
10: Winnipeg police say violent crimes are down 17% and property crimes down 11% in the areas they temporarily increased their presence in. This enforcement initiative all started back in the spring, when WPS says they saw a significant increase in open drug use in public places and were hearing significant concerns from the public. From the end of June to early July, police increased their presence in the Point Douglas, downtown, and South Osborne areas, with the intentions of deterring open drug use and drug trafficking. Moving forward, Winnipeg police will continue their enforcement efforts on open drug use, but this time will include community outreach teams. A coalition of Indigenous organizations and non-Indigenous allied organizations was formed after the initial sweep. The groups will work alongside police with the goal of being available 24/7. According to Kanikanichik Executive

0: sports.
1: The Winnipeg Humane Society had 500 animals come in last month. 150 of them surrendered by owners who couldn't afford their medical treatments. Communications Director Carly Peters says with the cost of living already high, a large unexpected vet bill can be a disaster. Owners are struggling with regular costs too, and the use of their pet food bank is way up.
2: Last spring, on average, it was about 80 clients a month. And then in July, we had close to 300 people accessing our food bank. So, and seeing new clients every month, upwards of 30 new clients a month, and that need is not going to stop. That's only going to grow.
1: She says many owners also have difficulty finding pet-friendly housing, and they get an increase in calls about surrendering pets on the first of the month. She says long-term solutions like subsidized access to preventative vet care are the only way to stop the strain on shelter resources. Catherine Dornian, Global News.
0: It's 5:04.
3: With your traffic, I'm Adam Wilson. We do have a crash. Pembina and Bison Drive. All northbound and westbound lanes are blocked. Traffic is rerouting through there. Expect delays. Southbound Osborne, Broadway to Confusion Corner. Expect 10 minutes. Southbound Keniston, Tuxedo to Sterling Lion is up to 11. Eastbound on Nairn, expect some lane closures starting at Stapleton. And over on Sargent, we have work continuing in both directions. Sherbrooke to Langside. 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
4: I'm Global News weather specialist Chris Carr with a look at your forecast. Clearing tonight after some showers earlier on today. Northwest wind at 30, gusting to 50 at times, low of 8. Mix of sun and cloud for tomorrow, but still windy. Gusting from the northwest at times to 50 with a high of 22. Into the weekend, mainly sunny on Saturday with a high getting up to 25. And then clouds roll back in on Sunday with a high of 22 degrees.
5: Right now it's 26 at 680 CJOB. Welcome back to the news. I'm Tyson Rewicki in for Richard Kluche. And right before we get into some more news stories, there's going to be some closures this weekend here in Winnipeg. Two closures will be in place from 6 p.m. Friday, August 7th to 6 a.m. Monday, August 10th. Keniston Boulevard will close in both directions between Lindenwood Drive East and Rothwell Road. And southbound Lajimodier Boulevard will close from Dugald Road to Marion Street. In both locations, drivers should plan ahead, use alternate routes, and anticipate delays in the area. Now getting to some stories from around the world. A decision to plead the fifth more than 110 times has now left Dr. Anthony Fauci, America's former pandemic North Star, at risk for potential jail time. A Republican-led committee held him in contempt for refusing to answer their questions as many seek to hold him responsible for the COVID crisis. Reggie Giacchini explains.
6: Dr. Anthony Fauci invoked his right against self-incrimination more than 100 times during a Senate committee hearing on July 29th, pleading the fifth repeatedly to questions asked by Republicans. And for that, he was held in contempt of Congress.
7: On this vote, the yeas are 8, the nays are 5, and the motion is agreed to.
6: So Republicans believe Fauci had no constitutional protections, pointing to a pardon issued by former President Joe Biden on his final day in office. But it's unclear if that would protect Fauci against comments made after 2025, and it doesn't cover state-level charges, with at least three active investigations being carried out.
8: The goal was to wait for Dr. Fauci to make any kind of misstatement and then have a weaponized Department of Justice file criminal charges.
9: A million Americans died, and they deserve to know the truth.
6: Senator Rand Paul has spent years working to prove that Fauci orchestrated a cover-up of COVID's origins, and he seized on a diary Fauci kept, found on a government server, where the doctor questioned that very topic, while also describing conflicting feelings on lockdowns and his rise to fame in the media as proof of deceit. The contents of Fauci's former government phone have also been turned over by the Trump administration. And with a referral at the Department of Justice, it's now a question of whether it will take action.
10: It's going to a Justice Department that's in flux, that has been unpredictable in a lot of ways. The statute says that has to go to a grand jury, even though it's a misdemeanor. And Washington, D.C. grand juries have been very willing to push back at what the Department of Justice wants.
6: Fauci's lawyers call the exercise a, quote, crude political stunt that tarnishes decades of public service, and it could result in a lengthy legal battle. Reggie Cicchini, Global News, Washington.
5: Elsewhere, new questions are being raised about the security of Canada's counter-espionage

0: espionage efforts after a Canadian intern was arrested at NATO headquarters in Belgium and accused of spying for China. Jillian Piper has the latest from Ottawa.
1: The federal government's security processes are under scrutiny after the arrest of Claire Zhang, a Canadian NATO intern who allegedly spied on behalf of a foreign power and belonged to a criminal organization.
2: Belgian authorities have identified the accused as Claire Z, a Canadian national of Chinese origin who was flagged to them by NATO officials. Sources tell Reuters that Zhang, a woman in her 30s, had been interning at NATO's military headquarters for about a year and was allegedly spying on behalf of China.
3: The police of local jurisdiction there are seized with this issue.
2: Court documents and social media accounts reviewed by Global News appear to show Zhang, who goes by other names Biwei and Cantina, also previously worked for Statistics Canada. The Canadian government has not confirmed her employment, but the defense minister says his government is looking at how she got her classified security clearance and whether reforms may be needed.
3: The government is seized with the need to improve overall the approach to security clearances, not just for these kinds of positions, but jobs involving public service.
2: What those improvements could be and when they may take effect, David McGuinty would not say. But Conservative leader Pierre Poilievre is calling for urgent action.
4: Other countries and governments were able to have the intelligence to find this troubling information.
2: The Prime Minister acknowledges lessons will be learned from this case, but pushes back against the idea that Canada was out of the loop.
5: The only thing I would add cryptically is that the Canadian officials have been involved from the start. Draw your own conclusions.
2: NATO claims there has been no impact on operational readiness or any ongoing missions as a result of the incident. A positive sign, according to this former intelligence officer.
6: And even though this may be a success, there's probably going to be a lot of internal dialogue in terms of how to reinforce those processes.
1: Zhang has not made any public comment on the allegations against her, nor has any lawyer acting on her behalf. She is currently being held behind bars in Belgium, awaiting trial. Jillian Piper, Global News, Ottawa.
0: And many Ukrainians are still recovering from Russia's recent and deadly barrage. Ukraine is running low on interceptor defenses and appears even more vulnerable. At the same time, Kremlin drones may be enacting a more personal tactic, and NATO member Lithuania claims Russia could soon utilize even destabilizing strategies. Nathaniel Dove has more.
7: Russia's attacks Tuesday night killed 14 people and injured nearly 30 more. Ukraine doesn't have enough missile interceptors, and its air force says they need allies to give more, also saying it failed to intercept any of Russia's missiles. Russia's barrage damaging the Lithuanian embassy. That country warning of possible Kremlin subterfuge. Last month, Lithuania's president claimed Russia was planning to attack critical NATO infrastructure, the kind of attack Poland has already suffered. A Russian spokesperson called those allegations, quote, scare stories. On Thursday, Lithuanian intelligence officials made public their belief Russia is considering a false flag operation to use captured Ukrainian drones to attack the Baltic states to reduce their support for Ukraine. Meanwhile, Germany opened a counterterrorism investigation after a drone carrying explosives was discovered at Leipzig Airport, a key NATO supply hub. A German minister stating it was a professional and hybrid threat, meaning one that mixes military and non-military action designed to blur war and peace. He did not say who was responsible. Ukrainian authorities point to this footage, apparently showing a Russian drone chasing a vegetable vendor, as proof that the Kremlin targets civilians, though Russia denies it. The attacks weren't like this a year ago. Now the Russians are on safari, this entrepreneur says, meaning the Russians are hunting. Many cities in Ukraine now have anti-drone netting. Ania Savova says a drone crashed into a bus down the street from her a month ago. It sounds awful, but we got used to this life, she says. Unfortunately, we don't have another. Nathaniel Dove, Global News.
0: This news hour is brought to you by McDonald's. One Meadowlands Drive in West St. Paul. Vanilla cones are just $1 each in the McDonald's app. Kelly Moore, what's coming up in sports?
8: The understaffed Sea Bears look for some unsung heroes. Another Dylan Cease masterpiece goes for naught for the Blue Jays. Winnipeg Goldeyes go fishing for franchise history. And Bo knows how to golf great in Greensboro.
0: It's 513.

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1: The Winnipeg Blue Bombers are right in the mix of a competitive CFL West Division race approaching the halfway point of the schedule. So the second bye week of the schedule comes at an opportune time.
2: Indeed it does, as the Blue Bombers have the chance to rest and reload before hosting Ottawa on August 14th. I'm Derek Taylor, and who knows what Winnipeg and the Red Blacks can come up with for an encore after that wild first meeting a couple of weeks ago in the nation's capital.
1: Play now Winnipeg Blue Bomber football on CJOB.
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5: It's me again, Dr. Stephen Gall from Linda Ridge Family Chiropractic. We can't look after you until we know what the problem is. That's why at Linda Ridge Family Chiropractic, we've invested in digital x-ray on site so that we know exactly what we're treating and why. 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
13: With your traffic, I'm Adam Wilson. Expect some delays, Pembina and Bison Drive. We did have an earlier crash. All of the westbound lanes are blocked, and northbound, you're down to just the curb lane. Expect delays in the area. News caution. Southbound St. Mary's, Marion to St. Anne's, that's moving at 7 minutes. Northbound McPhillips, Mountain to Leela's, 10. Eastbound Grant, we're continuing Haney to Shaftesbury. And southbound on King Edward, Bannatyne to Notre Dame. 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That's your 680 CJOB traffic.
14: I'm Global News weather specialist Chris Carr with a look at your forecast. Clearing this evening with a northwest wind to 30, gusting to 50 at times, a low of 8. Tomorrow, a mix of sun and cloud, still windy, gusting from the northwest at times to 50 with a high of 22. Into the weekend on Saturday, mainly sunny and warming up to 25 degrees. Clouds roll back in on Sunday with a high of 22 degrees.
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15: You may have heard of looks maxing, which is a trend very popular with teens and young adults on social media when it comes to enhancing your looks. Whether that's plastic surgery, taking supplements, or even some unconventional methods like bone smashing, which is just using a hammer or other type of tool to create microfractures in your bones, which in turn allegedly creates more bone definition. But now there's tan maxing. And joining us to talk about this is Cheryl Rosen, dermatologist at Toronto Western Hospital. And Cheryl, you know, there's a new trend going around called tan maxing. Have you heard about it? And can you tell us a little bit about what you heard about it?
16: I certainly have heard about it. I began to hear about it. I think I read about it in an email from one of the dermatology associations. And then I started looking into social media and TikTok, Instagram, and I was reading various, you know, blurbs, I guess, from tan influencers about tan maxing. And what it really is trying to get as dark as possible as quickly as possible. So whereas some of us might use the UV index to know when to be more careful in the sun, this group of people has decided that the UV index, the higher it is, that's when to go outside and tan, because they have decided that tanning is worth the risk because it makes them look sexier, makes them look thinner, makes them look more muscular, and it makes their nail polish look more bright.
15: Wow. So a lot of sort of materialistic outcomes for tan maxing, not too much actual health benefits in doing so, correct?
16: Certainly there is no health benefit in tanning, especially getting as dark as possible.
15: No, right.
16: No health benefit at all.
15: And so what?
16: You know, the tan is your response of your skin saying, yikes, and trying to protect itself from further sun exposure. It tries to make more pigment. It's not helpful enough, but it is something. It's part of the way the skin tries to protect itself. But it's not perfect. And so there's still damage to DNA, and damage to other proteins in the skin, which can ultimately lead to what we call photoaging, which means looking older before you want to, because you've got evidence of sun damage. And also the risk of skin cancer is definitely related to spending a lot of time in the sun.
15: So despite what these influencers think when it comes to tan maxing, the reality is that prolonged exposure is going to make them look older, which kind of goes against what they're trying to do here.
16: Well, that's true, but that's absolutely true. But I think what they are saying is they're young now, and that might happen, you know, in 30 years. And so let's enjoy it now and not worry about getting skin cancer later. I think that basically they're ignoring the lessons that people have been telling them in nursery school, kindergarten, all through school about how to protect yourself from the sun. You know, particularly if you have very fair skin, blue eyes, red hair, but even people with much darker skin tones, tanning can damage your skin.
15: And, you know, I always find these conversations fascinating, because for someone to kind of have the thought that, not to say that they're tougher than the sun, but it's like, what can the sun really do to me? That just blows my mind. And I feel like more and more people are just kind of either don't totally know the side effects, or they're just ignoring it just for their own personal gain.
16: You know, I think it's a combination of both, because the Canadian Dermatology Association for years has been spending a lot of time and effort on this messaging, along with other, you know, cancer societies. Same messaging: be careful in the sun, enjoy the summer, protect yourself as best as you can with a number of ways like sunscreen, wearing a hat, wearing clothing, seeking shade, all of these things that we've been saying all along. So people either haven't been listening, or we haven't said it in a way that's catchy enough, or they're choosing to ignore it because for some reason a tan has become something that they think makes them look sexier and thinner and better.
15: What about the dangers of tanning beds?
16: So tanning beds give you a lot of ultraviolet A radiation in a very short period of time. So many, many years ago, ultraviolet A was not known to have the same damaging properties as ultraviolet B. We know more now. We know that ultraviolet A causes skin damage just like ultraviolet B does. So they're really not a safe way to change the color of your skin. And in fact, in Ontario, we have, after much work, managed to ban indoor tanning for people 18 years of age and younger. And I'm not sure what the policy is or what the law is where you are, but a lot of provinces have worked to ban indoor tanning as much as they can.
15: And lastly here, is there any safe method of tanning? Because there are benefits to getting sunlight for your body, but it's that prolonged exposure, correct? That's really affecting people.
16: What are the benefits of getting sunlight for your body? I think that you can get vitamin D much more safely by taking it as a pill. I think it's lovely to spend time out on a nice sunny day because summer is too short in Canada and we got to be outside and enjoy our activities. But the sun on our skin is not good for our skin.
15: Awesome. Thank you so much, Cheryl. Really appreciate all this info. And hopefully, if anyone's listening that's thinking about tan maxing, hopefully they second guess themselves.
16: Thank you so much for being interested in this. Thank you.
15: It's 525.
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17: Good afternoon. Kelly Moore in for Christian O'Mell. Teddy Allen will likely be named the Canadian Elite Basketball League MVP. Jeremiah Tillman was a force in the paint, and Emmanuel Acott was a starting forward. None of that trio will be in the lineup for the Winnipeg Sea Bears sudden death playoff game versus the Saskatoon Mamba, 7:30 tonight at Canada Life Center. Allen is injured following a Sunday night incident at a downtown Winnipeg establishment. Tillman and Acott have left the team for international opportunities. That leaves nine remaining regulars, including guard Trey McGowans, who expects the team to react accordingly after losing four of their final six regular season games.
18: We haven't had the best end to the season. It hasn't been awful, but we haven't had the end of the season that we would have liked. So just taking the urgency up, locking in on what we struggled with over the last few games, and then just being ready to play.
17: Saskatoon ended the season on a three-game winning streak and with six wins in their last seven, so momentum definitely on the side of the visitors. Christian O'Mal will break it all down on the pregame show at 7 o'clock. Toronto Blue Jays wasted yet another gem of a performance from their ace Dylan Cease this afternoon at Wrigley Field. The American League All-Star threw 104 pitches over seven shutout innings, allowing just two hits and striking out 10, but had to settle for his eighth no decision in 20 starts when closer Louis Varland blew the save, allowing a two-out, two-run homer to Alex Bregman in the bottom of the ninth inning. Cubs went on to beat Toronto 3-2 in 11. Winnipeg Goldeyes could set a franchise record with a 12th straight win when they close out a four-game series versus the Chicago Dogs, 6:30 tonight at Blue Cross Park. Last time the Fish lost, July the 24th in downtown Winnipeg versus Fargo Moorhead. The other time the Goldeyes won 11 in a row, 2014 with the likes of Reggie Abercrombie, Josh Mazzola, and Luis Allen leading the way. 10 weeks into the Canadian Football League season, and the Toronto Argonauts will play their first game of 2026 at BMO Field tonight when they host Calgary. Argos were displaced during the World Cup and did a pretty decent job going 3-4 under some trying circumstances. Stampeders' win will drop the idle Winnipeg Blue Bombers into fourth place in the West. Bo Hostler has been down this road before at the Wyndham Championship in Greensboro, North Carolina. In 2024, the 31-year-old Californian opened the tournament with a 10-under par 60. Today, Hostler shot 9-under 61 for the clubhouse lead late in round one. We should mention, 2 years ago, Hostler finished in a tie for 12th after that great start, so maybe this is the week the veteran golfer rides a great start to the first PGA Tour victory of his career. And Lauren Greenleaf of Oakton, Virginia shot 6-under 66 this afternoon to go to 13-under par for the tournament and a commanding 7-stroke lead through two rounds of the Canadian Women's Mid-Amateur Championship in Burlington, Ontario. Charmaine Hayden of Breezy Bend tops the Manitoba contingent in a tie for 28th place at 14-over. Sea Bears playoff basketball at 7. I'm Kelly Moore. That's 680 CJOB Sports.
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23: Good evening, I'm Ross Levitan. Winnipeg Police will continue its crackdown on open drug use, but can more be done? Marion Willis is the founder of StreetLinks, a nonprofit organization that works to reduce homelessness and improve community safety through outreach and support services. She's disappointed the city hasn't reached out to discuss the situation.
24: I'm a little bit out of the loop because nobody consults with us. We're not considered to be, the StreetLinks organization is not considered to be a part of the homeless surveying network because we're not funded by the province or the city. So there's been no consultation with us whatsoever. And, you know, I see that as something that should be corrected.
23: Willis believes the continued crackdown is important, but hopes that police find a proper balance between enforcement and harm reduction. The largest Asian grocery chain in the country is coming to Winnipeg. Global News reporter Jeff Braun has details.
25: A 48,000-square-foot TNT supermarket will open at CF Polo Park in the spring of 2028. Tina Lee, the CEO of TNT Supermarket, says customers will find fresh produce, exotic fruits, trendy Asian snacks, beauty products, and beloved TNT kitchen and bakery favorites. TNT at Polo Park will be the chain's first location in Manitoba. They currently have 37 locations across the country. It was founded in Vancouver in 1993. Jeff Braun, Global News.
23: Morton and the municipality of Bois of Ain Morton will be fogged for mosquitoes because of the threat of Wild West Nile virus. The province says surveillance data from last week showed high number of the kind of mosquitoes that carry the virus and evidence of the virus itself. Delta Guard will be used, although a spring schedule hasn't been announced yet. So far, there have been no human cases of West Nile virus confirmed in the province this year. If you're heading out this weekend, be prepared for some major traffic changes in Winnipeg. Rail crossing maintenance will shut down sections of both Keniston and Lagimodiere beginning at 6 p.m. on Friday. Keniston Boulevard will be closed in both directions between Lindenwood Drive East and Rothwell Road. Meanwhile, southbound Lagimodiere Boulevard will be closed from Dugald Road to Marion Street. The closures are expected to last until 6 a.m. on Monday. U.S. Homeland Security confirms a Canadian accused of assaulting a teenager wearing pro-Trump gear is being deported back to Canada. The New York Post reported Caitlin Tracy's deportation was ordered by a Texas immigration judge and that she pleaded guilty to an assault charge. U.S. Homeland Security said in July, Tracy allegedly struck a teenage girl on a New Jersey boardwalk over the Independence Day long weekend. Tracy's husband told a local online news outlet that she had also been assaulted and claimed her arrest was politically motivated. It's 5:33.
13: With your traffic, I'm Adam Wilson. Pembina and Bison Drive, we've got a crash. All of your westbound lanes are blocked, along with the southbound median and middle lanes. Northbound traffic is down to just the curb lane. Expect delays and use caution. Southbound Main just past Portage, emergency crews are blocking the curb in first middle lane. Use caution while passing. Southbound Osborne, Broadway to Confusion Corner, expect 9 minutes. Southbound Keniston, Tuxedo to Sterling Lion, also 9 minutes. Southbound Plessis is closed starting at Dugald. It's here, Flex Days. 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That's your 680 CJOB traffic.
14: I'm Global News weather specialist Chris Carr with a look at your forecast for this evening. Mainly clear with a northwest wind gusting to 50 at times, a low of 8. Mix of sun and cloud for tomorrow and windy gusting from the northwest from 30 to 50 at times, the high of 22. Saturday, mainly sunny with a high of 25 degrees and then a little bit cooler on Sunday. Clouds roll back in and a high of 22 degrees.
15: Right now it's 26 at 680 CJOB. Welcome back to the news. I'm Tyson Rewicki in for Richard Kluche. After the 6 o'clock news, we're going to be taking a look at some different hobbies that people are doing in the summer, also in the winter, but mainly in the summer. So would love to hear from you, 204-780-6868. What are some things that you're looking forward to do in the summer, even if it's a little bit of a niche topic? Would love to hear about it. This is a really fascinating story, and a team of researchers at the University of Manitoba are emphasizing the importance of taking care of your digital blueprint even after death. The new computer science department project has a self-imposed mandate to better understand and improve digital legacy planning. I'm joined now by Simon Wormy, student and sessional instructor in the computer science department at the University of Manitoba. Simon, thank you so much for taking the time today. Oh, Simon?
0: Don't know what's going on here, but I'll try and get him back on the line. I'll try and redial.
15: All right. Well, hopefully we hear back from Simon. This is a really fascinating topic and one that I didn't even really think about. But it's about almost having like a will for your digital blueprint, and people are planning for it even after death. We're going to work to get Simon back on the line just very shortly. But in the meantime, we're going to take a look at British Columbia, more than 100... Oh, we got Simon back. Sorry about that, Simon. Welcome back to the program. How's it going?
2: Good. How are you?
15: I'm doing very good. Thanks for asking. So I mentioned it off the top. I find this absolutely fascinating. Can you tell us a little bit about digital legacy planning?
2: Yeah, for sure. So we're getting to the point now that so much of our digital life is online, or our real life, sorry, is moving online, right? We've got all of these photos and files that kind of exist in computers, both like, you know, stored on computers, but then also in the cloud. So we're getting to the point now that when people are thinking about their legacy, you know, their wills and things like that, that part of that, or a large part of that, exists on computers. And we need to start thinking about how we're going to plan for that, you know, upon death, which, of course, we all will experience at some point.
15: So what happens currently when someone passes away to their social media accounts and their emails?
2: Yeah, for sure. So kind of the default that happens if there are no plans or anything like that is that they kind of get lost to the void. You know, a company, of course, still has access to whatever it was on their platform. So Google will probably still have access to your Gmail, Microsoft to your, you know, Outlook account or what have you. But if you don't have those kind of plans set up where you can give access to someone, and then specify even, you know, what you want to happen to those, yeah, they're just kind of gone. And that's really impactful for people who have things like pictures or emails or things that they want that are important to pass on for practical, or sentimental reasons.
15: And Simon, you know, I'm someone who tries to spend as much time as possible off their phone. It's a little difficult with this job, but I try. But I kind of struggle with this concept, and if I'm being honest, and I don't mean this in any disrespect, but if I'm dead, why should I care what happens?
2: Yeah, yeah. I mean, that's definitely a perspective as well. I think people are kind of moving away from the online stuff towards kind of the human connection. But there are also security concerns here too, right? So we're kind of seeing evidence of different scams that target information from people who've died. So there's a few different flavors of this. There's something called obituary scams where people take all the information found in an obituary, which of course there is plenty, and then contact extended family members trying to extort money from them. Alternatively, we've seen, kind of related to the digital information part, reputation scams where someone contacts, you know, your spouse or whatever after you've died and said, hey, you know, I have an email account here that shows that your spouse was an avid gambler or had, you know, a relationship that they didn't want to know about or something that would tarnish the reputation in some way after death. So even though that you might not spent a lot of time online. The fact that there's no one alive to manage the kind of those security concerns could impact your loved ones as well. So that's why that kind of legacy planning is also important for a practical reason.
15: And I wanted to talk about something that you just mentioned there about the obituary stealing. And we actually had a story a little while ago just about people who had their identities essentially stolen from online obituaries, and then they were used on another site where people could donate candles. The families weren't involved in this at all. So is that becoming more and more common online?
2: We can't say whether it's becoming more common. It's definitely something that's kind of showing up more often in terms of, you know, in terms of scams we're seeing. Regarding your digital legacy planning and how that can kind of prevent that from happening, social media is a kind of a great avenue for this. So a lot of people, you know, will have a Facebook account or, you know, what have you, even if they don't post on there. And when they pass away, they might want to say, hey, you know, I want my kid or my spouse or my friend to just do a post on my Facebook that says, you know, I'm no longer around. Maybe include like a message about, you know, things that were impactful in their life or other things. But on a practical level, just kind of acknowledging to the broader public, because we, you know, with social media and kind of the benefit of online, we can have relationships anywhere in the world, right? And if your death potentially then communicates to those people, then that's when those obituary scams can really take hold in those kinds of events. So yeah, we're just kind of, I don't know if there's necessarily a great way to prevent it right now. Obviously, it's against the law, but digital legacy planning can assist in preventing that.
15: And I was doing a little bit of research, and I came across the term deadbot. Can you explain what that is and what it does?
2: Yeah, for sure. So a deadbot is a generative AI technology, like ChatGPT or whatever. And essentially, the idea is that these chatbots will represent people who have died. So you take all of the, you know, files, messages, even voice and video, and you put that into an AI, and that AI represents, or depending on your perspective, reincarnates that person inside of a kind of a Gen AI chatbot.
15: That is terrifying. At least to me, that like any type of AI taking control of who you are, it just scares the you know what out of you.
2: Yeah, it definitely is something that people think is kind of closer to sci-fi, but I would imagine probably in the next couple of years we will see evidence. We've seen a few versions of this already, but you know, I imagine it'll hit kind of mainstream in the next few years as well. So your reaction is not uncommon. Many people we've talked to also have a similar reaction when we explain this. So we're kind of, right now we're collecting information about this, and we want to see what people's opinions are, because maybe that's also part of legacy planning. You want to say, no, I don't want to be turned into a deadbot. But if you don't make those plans evident to anyone, when you die, that's something that could happen.
15: And lastly, do you think this type of planning will become more and more common as people who are more comfortable online and have probably larger presences online start to get a little bit older?
2: Yeah, of course. I think we're kind of on the edge of the generation that's kind of spent their careers online or part of their careers online. And so they've developed quite a large presence online. And so they're just the ones that are starting to think about their legacy, and both the practical and sentimental part that I mentioned. And so they're just getting to that point where they're making those plans. And I anticipate, you know, when my generation, kind of the younger Gen Z millennials, get to that point, it'll be a much more daunting task, right? Because you're going to have a whole life's worth of online information, and making sure that it's accessible and that your wishes for, you know, deletion or passing on are evident to someone, will become far more important. So it'll become probably commonplace as part of estate planning and legacy planning in the next few decades.
15: Simon, thank you so much for taking the time and shining a light on this, because like you mentioned, this is probably just going to become more and more prevalent. So thank you so much for taking the time today.
2: Yeah, no problem. Thank you.
15: That was Simon Wormy, student and sessional instructor in the computer science department at the University of Manitoba. I would love to hear what you think. 204-780-6868. Are you in favor of planning for what's going to happen with your digital footprint after death? Would you be in favor of using a deadbot to take control of your social media after death? Would love to hear your opinions. 204-780-6868. We're going to take a quick break. We'll hear about what's happening at the movies this weekend and what's happening right here in Winnipeg. It's 5:43.
3: 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Let us know so we can let Winnipeg know. Call 204-781-1320.
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13: With your traffic, I'm Adam Wilson. Pemina and Bison Drive, we had an earlier crash. The southbound median and middle lanes are blocked along with all westbound lanes. Headed northbound, you're down to just the curb lane. Expect delays in the area and use caution. Southbound Main just past Portage, we had emergency crews on scene. They've now cleared. All lanes are open once again. Northbound on Pemina, some delays approaching the Abenoji-Mikina overpass. And northbound Main approaching Chief Eguis. Northbound Edmonton, we have work continuing Broadway to Portage. Jumpstart helps kids across Canada access sport and play so more kids can get into the game. Learn more at jumpstart.canadiantire.ca. That's your 680CJOB traffic.
14: I'm Global News weather specialist Chris Carr with a look at your forecast for this evening. A mainly clear sky, a northwest wind to 30, gusting to 50 at times, a low of 8. Tomorrow, a mix of sun and cloud, still windy, gusting from the northwest to 50 at times, the high of 22. Into the weekend, Saturday will be mainly sunny, the high getting up to 25, and then clouds roll back in on Sunday with a high of 22 degrees.
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15: Welcome back to the news. I'm Tyson Rewicki, in for Richard Kluge, and let's take a look at our question of the day, brought to you by Mr. Furnace. Don't call them first, you'll see why. Call Mr. Furnace at 204-832-6243. Today's question: after a Winnipeg Transit driver was stabbed with a needle and another driver was threatened with a needle, is it time to install full shields on transit buses? 84% say yes, while 16% say no. You can head over to globalnews.ca and take part in the question there. It's time to check out what's happening this weekend with CJOB's Tamana Kane.
10: First up, the 8th Annual Winnipeg Tattoo Convention takes over Red River Exhibition Park from Friday through Sunday. Meet more than 250 local and international tattoo artists. Browse the vendor market, check out the motorcycle showcase, or even get a walk-up tattoo all in one place. If you're in a mood for a laugh or two, Ben Walker hits the stage at Rumors Comedy Club all weekend long. A veteran comic who's appeared on CBC's Laugh Out Loud, SiriusXM, and the Winnipeg Comedy Festival, Ben brings his quick wit and crowd-friendly comedy to the stage. Looking for something a little different? Head down to Fort White Alive this Saturday for the Baby Bison Walk. It's your chance to meet Manitoba's newest bison calves up close while learning all about one of the province's most iconic animals on a guided walk. If you're planning a road trip, the Arbor Street Festival returns from Friday through Saturday. Enjoy Friday night's parade with fireworks, then come back on Saturday for a pancake breakfast, car show, live entertainment, food vendors, and plenty activities for all ages. And wrapping things up with the Winkler Harvest Festival, which celebrates its 40th anniversary from Friday through Sunday. Admission is free with live entertainment, food trucks, rides, games, and fun for the whole family. For your weekend, I'm Tamana Kang on 680 CJOB.
15: Thanks, Tamana. And maybe you just want to go check out a movie this weekend. Well, don't worry, Brett McGarry's got you covered. Time to check out what's happening at the movies.
11: I'm Brett McGarry from the Couch Potatoes. New in theaters this week, let's start with a romantic comedy with a twist.
12: Finding love is hard enough. Try doing it on the one night a year single people were legally allowed to have sex.
11: I said, pardon? It's called One Night Only, and that's right, in this movie set in New York City, single people are only legally allowed to have sex on this one night a year. It's kind of like The Purge, I guess. You know those action thriller movies where for one night a year, all crime is legal? Why are single people only allowed to have sex on this one night a year? Don't know. And that's where Allie and Owen come in. They are love-starved strangers whose lives crash into each other on this one night only.
16: This is the best pizza I've ever had. I think it's better than sex. I can't remember.
17: What's your favorite part?
16: Extra cheese.
17: Of sex.
11: I think this is a great premise, and it looks like a lot of fun, but it is not getting great reviews.
18: This night's insane. I just want to find, like, a good guy to finding true love on the least romantic night of the year.
11: Also new this week, the first one came out in 2002, the second in 2018, and now we have a threequel for Super Troopers.
19: Now more than ever, America needs a laugh.
20: This guy's kind of cute. Hey, little guy.
19: Idiots.
11: So the Super Troopers movies are about a bunch of bored prankster state troopers who like to mess with people they pull over. None of these movies have gotten good reviews, but they keep making them, so clearly there's an audience for them. So if you like the first two, you'll probably like Super Troopers 3. Finally, we have a horror movie from director Eli Roth called Ice Cream Man. This one's about a nice little summer town that descends into chaos and mayhem when an ice cream man serves kids some sweet treats with horrifying results. And it is getting lousy reviews. I'm Brett McGarry from the Couch Potatoes.
15: Thanks, Brett. I can't believe you said that the Super Trooper movies don't get good reviews. Honestly, the first Super Troopers is one of my favorite movies. I could watch that 1,000 times and still laugh at every part. Another little bit of movie news today. There was a new trailer released for Primetime, and that's the new A24 film that's going to be starring Robert Pattinson playing Chris Hansen, and it's going to highlight the whole To Catch a Predator saga, how it got started, how it ended up getting canceled. It looks really, really good, and Robert Pattinson's accent, you know, he's native from the UK, and he sounds identical to Chris Hansen. And I'm really looking forward to that movie. Any A24 movie really is going to end up being pretty good. Wanted to let you know about this that's happening this weekend as well. And there's going to be some traffic disruptions coming to two major thoroughfares this weekend to accommodate rail crossing maintenance. Both closures will be in place from 6 p.m. Friday to 6 a.m. Monday. Kennison Boulevard will close in both directions between Lindenwood Drive East and Rothwell Road. Southbound Lajimodier Boulevard will close from Dugald Road to Marion Street. In both locations, drivers should plan ahead, use alternate routes, and anticipate delays in the area. After the 6 o'clock news, we're going to hear about a couple different hobbies. We're going to hear about pickleball. We're going to hear about tabletop games. And something that I've gotten into really recently, bird watching. I know if you would have told me when I was like 10 or 12 that I'd be looking for a yellow warbler on my time off, I would have called you crazy. But here we are, bird watching at 27. It is what it is. We'll take a quick break, and then it's time for the 6 o'clock news right here on 680 CJOB.
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0: Prime Minister Mark Carney says the Liberal government remains committed to protecting Canada's supply management system despite pressure from the United States. It comes as Canadian trade officials hold talks in Washington ahead of a possible new U.S. tariff taking place later this month. Nutrien reported net earnings of $1.2 billion U.S. in the second quarter, compared with $1.3 billion a year earlier. The company says stronger nitrogen prices reflect higher commodity prices linked to the conflict in the Middle East. Suncor says President and CEO Rich Kruger will step down in April 2020. And become executive vice chair. Looking to the markets, the S&P TSX Composite Index was down 10 points. The Dow Jones Industrial Average was down 464 points. The Canadian dollar traded for 71.34 cents U.S. compared to 71.30 cents on Wednesday. The September crude oil contract was up $2.07 U.S. to $77.29 per barrel. The December gold contract was up $5.60 U.S. to $4,299.60 an ounce. From the Canadian Press Business Desk, I'm John Kennedy.
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4: Hey, boy. 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Am I making any sense at all here, boy? 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
24: Global news at 6 o'clock. I'm Kevin Hirschfield. Winnipeg police say results show their 10-day crackdown on open drug use in our city was a success. And they will continue these efforts with a few changes. Global's Tegan Rasha with more details.
25: Winnipeg police say violent crimes are down 17% and property crimes down 11% in the areas they temporarily increased their presence in. This enforcement initiative all started back in the spring when WPS says they saw a significant increase in open drug use in public places and were hearing significant concerns from the public. From the end of June to early July, police increased their presence in the Point Douglas, downtown, and South Osborne areas, with the intentions of deterring open drug use and drug trafficking. Moving forward, Winnipeg police will continue their enforcement efforts on open drug use, but this time will include community outreach teams. A coalition of Indigenous organizations and non-Indigenous allied organizations was formed after the initial sweep. The groups will work alongside police, with the goal of being available 24/7. According to Kanikinichik Executive Director Jackie Anderson,
26: Indigenous organizations lead the engagement through their trusted relationships, cultural knowledge, and lived experience, while police provide support and resources where appropriate.
25: Anderson says community groups will be hiring and redeploying current resources in order to meet the 24/7 goal. This updated drug crackdown begins Friday and will continue into November, when police will reassess their results. Tegan Rasha, Global News.
24: The Winnipeg Humane Society is seeing a recent surge in pet surrenders. Last month, 150 of the 500 animals that were brought into the shelter were from owners who could no longer take care of their pets. Director of Communications Carly Peters says there's been a common reason why.
27: The number one reason we are seeing animals come in is because families cannot afford vet care. And unfortunately, a lot of the animals that are coming in for those reasons are critically injured or sick. So that takes up a lot of resources and care within our shelter.
24: Peter says the Humane Society has a number of resources available to families who are considering abandoning their pets. They include a pet food bank, a free behavioral helpline, and a limited amount of low-cost vet care. The transit union says bus drivers continue to face violence and threats on the job. Amalgamated Transit Union Local 1505 says a rider got around the safety shield and a driver was stabbed in the leg with a needle twice around 1 o'clock Wednesday morning. The driver was transported to hospital in stable condition. The mayor says they've been working with the union to get better shields. ATU President James Van Gerwen says it needs to happen ASAP.
28: City Hall's got to say to Winnipeg Transit Management, get it done. You know what? We don't want to go through this rigmarole of having to, you know, go through all these hoops. We have the money. We know what shields are going in. Put in the test shields. Like, just get it done.
24: The union wants the city to commit to a timeline for fleet-wide installation of the full shields. Two experts on city planning and urban living say downtown Winnipeg still has plenty of opportunity to be better. Global's Sarah McCarthy explains.
10: Architect and urbanist Brent Bellamy says our biggest advantage in our core is our heritage buildings.
12: The Exchange District itself, you can see now it's beginning to really flourish again. It, you know, there's every time I open Instagram, there's a new vintage shop opening. There's two new restaurants.

0: changes.
1: Both agree with the amount of investment in the downtown, things are looking up and hope new projects bring even more people to the core. Sarah McCarthy, Global News.
2: And Republicans on the Senate Homeland Security and Governmental Affairs Committee on Thursday voted to hold Dr. Anthony Fauci in contempt of Congress, but it's unclear what will come of the contempt resolution.
3: A contempt resolution would normally now head to the full Senate, where it would require 60 votes. However, it's unlikely the Fauci resolution would receive enough support in the full Senate to pass. So Senator Rand Paul told reporters he's instead opting to immediately send it to the Department of Justice in the hopes they'll take action. In a statement, a DOJ spokesperson confirmed they're reviewing the resolution and will, quote, work with the Senate accordingly. The committee voted along party lines to hold Fauci in contempt for invoking his Fifth Amendment right against self-incrimination more than 100 times last week during a hearing about his role handling the COVID-19 pandemic. Peter Haralambos, ABC News.
2: It's 6:05.
4: With your traffic, I'm Adam Wilson. Still dealing with an earlier crash, Pembina and Bison Drive. Expect some delays through there and use caution. Southbound Kenniston, a few delays as you're making your way to Grant. And eastbound Fermore heading to St. Mary's. Northbound Sherbrooke, we have some work continuing in your median lane, Westminster to Sarah. And eastbound on Nairn, work continues starting at Stapleton. It's here, Flex Days. 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That's your 6 ADCJOB traffic.
5: I'm Global News weather specialist Chris Carr with a look at your forecast. Clearing tonight after some showers earlier on today. Northwest wind at 30, gusting to 50 at times, a low of 8. Mix of sun and cloud for tomorrow, but still windy. Gusting from the northwest at times to 50 with a high of 22. Into the weekend, mainly sunny on Saturday with a high getting up to 25. And then clouds roll back in on Sunday with a high of 22 degrees.
6: Right now it's 25 at 680 CJOB. Welcome back to the news. I'm Tyson Rewicki in for Richard Kluche. Richard's just enjoying some nice vacation time. He will be back. Don't worry. The big man will be back in his big chair shortly. Text the show 204-780-6868. If you have any traffic tips, we got one on the text line right now that says perimeter southbound at St. Anne's, car in the right-hand lane getting picked up by a tow truck at the intersection. Might want to avoid that area if you're around there. But August 5th, is National Pickleball Day, the game that's taken North America by storm. In 2022, there was approximately 350,000 monthly pickleball players. Now, there's 1.8 million monthly players. According to Pickleball Canada's participation survey, that's an 80% increase since 2022. I'm joined now by Brent Burness, GM of the Pickler Winnipeg South. Brent, thank you so much for taking the time today.
7: Anytime, Tyson. Thank you.
6: So what is it about pickleball that just caused this massive explosion in popularity?
7: Well, pickleball is an easy game to pick up, whether you're older in age or maybe you have an injury. It's a game that you can pick up and play at the lowest level fairly easily. It's not like baseball or a hockey where you have to learn a certain skill in order to play it. It's something you can pick up a paddle, pick up a ball, and go with a couple of friends and play. Of course, getting really good at the game takes time, but to play it at its most basic level is pretty simple.
6: And is pickleball more of a new sport, or has it actually been around for a little bit longer than we think?
7: It's been around longer than you think. So people think it's just in the last few years, but it's been a few decades that it's been around. It's just the popularity has grown significantly more recently. We've seen, since we've opened in early January, just growth as the months go by. So I think it's something that is going to continue to grow. And it's a sport that you can play outdoors, indoors. So it's really accessible depending on where you want to play it.
6: And you see names like Jeannie Bouchard, former Canadian tennis star, get involved with the sport and participate in the sport. Just how important is that representation on the big stage for Canadians?
7: Well, it gives a name to the sport. Like someone that they can relate to. We've got Nick Kyrgios just signed on to play pickleball, Andre Agassi, Steffi Graf. So all really big name tennis players who've made the jump into pickleball and are competing at the highest level. So even if you don't know the Ben Johns, the Anna Lee Waters of pickleball, you're probably going to know those four big names.
6: And if Kyrgios is playing, I'm probably going to tune into that because he's got some antics on the tennis court. I could only imagine on the pickleball court.
7: Well, imagine Kyrgios and McEnroe on the pickleball court.
6: Oh, my goodness. That's must-watch television on it.

0: Absolutely.
1: And when it comes to tennis players and pickleball players, you know, I don't want to say that there's a bit of a rivalry, but, you know, is there a little bit of contention, or is it a pretty loving community altogether?
0: I think there's a stigma from the tennis side that pickleball is the lesser sport. I don't like that, like hearing that, because I always say, well, come on down and play. It's about getting your heart rate up. It's a community and having fun. Why compare apples to apples? Come down and play. I'm from a tennis background. I did have that mindset until I actually got on court and played, had some laughs. It's becoming the social sport. It's taking over curling, where you play, you have a couple of cold drinks afterwards with your friends. So why not just play both sports?
1: Yeah, absolutely. And, you know, like I mentioned off the top there, National Pickleball Day here in Canada is August 8th. And I understand there's a celebration happening. Can you tell us a little bit more about that?
0: Yeah, we're open. So August 8th, like you said, is National Pickleball Day. So we're inviting everybody to come down to the Pickler. We're at 262 Commerce, right by the IKEA off Keniston, between 2 and 6. The courts are open. Free play. We have open play. We have some demo courts set up with Love's Pickleball. We have local vendors set up with samples, live DJ. So we're throwing a little party to celebrate pickleball. Why not come down to the Pickler? We've got the best indoor courts. We've got all the technology. Check it out if you haven't been, and have some fun.
1: And I wanted to ask you, you know, looking at those numbers that I mentioned earlier, in 2022, approximately 350,000 monthly pickleball players, now 1.8 million. Is the growth in popularity for pickleball, can you sort of tie that to the pandemic and people being able to get out of their houses and wanting to do more things outside?
0: I think so. Like we saw during the pandemic, golf exploded as well. So people were looking to get out of their house or going stir crazy, and pickleball was there to play. It's, you can grab a couple of paddles and balls from online for cheap and get your feet wet with the game. And then if you want to buy an expensive paddle and come down and play at a higher level, it's there. The pandemic, I think, maybe kickstarted that trend, and now it's just taken off.
1: And are there any leagues or different groups that people can join if they're looking to get interested, even if they are on a beginner level and don't know too much about the sport?
0: Absolutely. We offer a Pickleball 101 four-week course at our place. We have leagues throughout the entire year. Our fall leagues kick off middle of September for every skill level, whether you've never played the game or you're an advanced player. It's all there, and we have instructors that can tell you, like, you're at this level. You should be playing with these people, so you're not going to be stuck either playing at a level too low or too high. So come on and play, and then there's just open play. You come down, meet some people, grab a game or two, and have some laughs.
1: Brent, thank you so much for taking the time. Really appreciate it, and all the best this weekend.
0: Thanks, guys.
1: For anyone that was Brent Burness, GM of the Pickler Winnipeg South, and for anyone that missed that, that's going to be the Courtside Bash, and that's going to take place at the Pickler Winnipeg South, which is on 262 Commerce Drive. We're going to take a break here, but right before we do that, Kelly Moore, what's coming up in sports?
2: Perhaps the fourth time will be a postseason charm for the Sea Bears. Another franchise first could also occur in downtown Winnipeg at Blue Cross Park, and the Blue Jays waste a stellar effort from their ace in the Windy City.
1: Well, we start off with the pickleball, and when we come back, we're going to talk about the rise in popularity of tabletop games. And are you a cheater when it comes to tabletop games? I hope not. But we'll find out more right after this on 680 CJOB.
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11: With your traffic, I'm Adam Wilson. We had an earlier crash, Pembina and Bison Drives. Expect a few delays through there, and use caution. Westbound on Leela, a few delays as you're heading to McPhillips. And northbound Main approaching Chief Eguis. We're continuing northbound King Edward Hyde to Selkirk. Some delays headed through there. And over on Marion, we have work continuing in both directions, Archibald to Panet. 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
12: I'm Global News weather specialist Chris Carver. The look at your forecast. Clear this evening with a northwest wind at 30, gusting to 50 at times, a low of 8. Tomorrow, a mix of sun and cloud, still windy, gusting from the northwest at times to 50, with a high of 22. Into the weekend on Saturday, mainly sunny and warming up to 25 degrees. Clouds roll back in on Sunday with a high of 22 degrees.
1: Right now it's 25 at 680 CJOB. Welcome back to the news. I'm Tyson Rowicki in for Richard Kluche. And we go from one hobby to the next, pickleball to tabletop games. And I'm joined now by Kirby Gaiman. Kirby, thank you so much for taking the time today. How's it going?
13: It is going just great. It's a great day to play some games.
1: Awesome. Yeah, absolutely. So just how big of a boom have we seen when it comes to the tabletop game industry? Let's just say since the beginning of the pandemic.
13: Since the beginning of the pandemic, it's gone exponential. Things were going, even before that, games were becoming more and more popular as people were rediscovering. We're in a real renaissance of board and tabletop games. But as of the pandemic, it got even more so. People realized that getting together with people and playing board games, you know, you're in a house with your family. What are you going to do? And people love sitting around a table without phones, with anybody. You can sit down. When's the last time you sat down at a table with your teens without phones and talked and did something for an hour?
1: And go ahead.
13: No, with a game, you can do that. And the kids love it and you love it. And it's a chance to chat and some shared things you can do together.
1: And I'm glad you brought up, because like whenever you go grocery shopping and you go down the toy aisle, you'll see just so many board games and so many different types of games that it's hard to keep up with just the amount that's being released right now.
13: Absolutely. There are so many great board game stores even in town that I would suggest going to check out. There are so many things out there for anybody who has only ever played like Risk when they were a kid or Monopoly. There are so many more things out there now that are so much more fun to play and don't involve like people getting angry and flipping tables and things.
1: Yeah, no, I know all about that too well. But you know, when it comes to this gaming community, just can you tell us a little bit about the community itself and some of the events that people go to and play these games together?
13: Sure. I'm with Gametoba, and we run a full weekend convention every January for many years now. But there are a number of game clubs that meet around the city every month. There's lots of people that you can find to play games together. We get together at the end of the summer. We decide, you know what, our convention isn't until January. We feel the need to get together. So we run what we call Minitoba. Our big convention is Gametoba, and in September we run Minitoba. It is a free event, and it's September 26th at Winnaqua Community Center. We're going to have a big room full of local vendors where people can buy games, gaming and geek and nerd themed crafts and things. A big showcase of local game designers. We're really big into supporting local game designers. They can show off their games there. In the other half of the building is a space for just playing games. We'll have a library. We're going to bring along a library of a couple of hundred games from our collection. And so we can help people find a game they like. We can help them learn to play it. We can give them a space to play. And it's a free event. So we're there from 10 till 8. Details are on our webpage at gametoba.ca. That's game, G-A-M-E, dash, I-T-O-B-A.ca. September 26th at Winnaqua Community Center. And it's free. Did I mention that?
1: No, absolutely. And 100 games, like you're going to find something that you like.
13: You can come in and tell us, hey, I used to play Crazy Eights all the time. Great. We have a modern board game that you will enjoy very, very much. And we'll also lead you into many other games. We have something, no matter what you've played, even if you've never played anything, we'll find something you enjoy, I guarantee it.
1: And you mentioned earlier just about how people were wanting to put their phones down and actually have those face-to-face games. Just how important is that interaction / competition at the end of the day, but how important is that in helping build the community here in Winnipeg?
13: It's critical. During COVID, games got popular, but they were mostly, other than people playing with their family, they were online. There were a lot of places where you could play board games online, and those places have really decreased since it went away, since COVID was, we're no longer stuck in our homes, because playing together is the main appeal. We avoid games where you have to have a phone to play, because that's not the point. The point is all of us sitting around a table facing each other, chatting. The game takes twice as long as it should because everyone's having a good time and talking and laughing. And even the competition doesn't have to happen. We have a ton of games that are either co-op, which is what we call cooperative, where we're all on the same team. So we all win together or we all lose together. Or there's a lot of games that really aren't that competitive. It doesn't really matter who wins or not. We're having a good time doing something goofy together. Or you can play a 6-hour game where it's head to head, like the Risk of old, and someone is going to flip a table at the end. You can pick however competitive you want to get. The whole point of it is to get across the table from someone and look them in the eyes and have a good time.
1: Absolutely, Kirby. And before I let you go, I have to ask you about this, but I need to know your stance on cheating in board games, because I come from a family that loves to cheat at board games. And it's a little weird because every time we play Monopoly, it just seems like there's a new rule that I've never heard of that suddenly becomes a part of the rule book. So is it okay to play by, these made up rules as long as everyone knows about them?
13: That's the key right there. You can use whatever rules you want to use as long as everyone's aware of them at the outset. If you're making up rules as you go along, that's kind of frowned upon. The goofy rules that everyone makes up, everyone plays Monopoly different, that's wonderful. That's part of what makes board gaming fun, is you can make it your own.
1: Well, Kirby, thank you so much. And I hope there's some people out there listening to that, because they definitely need to hear that about the rules of board games. But really appreciate you taking the time and all you do for the gaming community here in Winnipeg.
13: Thank you very much. We'll see you September 26th at Winokura Community Center.
1: Absolutely. That was Kirby Gaiman from Gametoba. It just sounds like a nice, fun kind of get together for everyone there. We're going to take a break. But when we come back, we're going to talk about bird watching. Yes, bird watching. I know you might kind of cringe at the thought of it, but I'm telling you, I've been in it for a little bit now, and I absolutely love it. So we're going to talk to an expert on that right after this. It's 624.
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2: Good evening. Kelly Moore in for Christian O'Mell. Not one, but two franchise firsts for pro sports teams in our city could be established in downtown Winnipeg tonight. Sea Bears have not won a Canadian Elite Basketball League playoff game in three previous postseasons of their existence, something they will try to accomplish tonight when they host the Saskatoon Mamba in a sudden-death showdown 7:30 at Canada Life Center. With star guard Teddy Allen injured and stud center Jeremiah Tillman and starting forward Emmanuel Acott unavailable, it'll be all hands on deck, and the ever-energetic DJ Burns is looking forward to what should be a great playoff atmosphere in the Den.
14: This is everything you ask for as a basketball player, as a competitor, especially in a situation like Winnipeg with the fan to support. I expect that, but, you know, amazingness. So, yeah, I'm ready to give my full effort.
2: Well, full effort is what the Sea Bears will need from every player against a Saskatoon team that closed the season on a 6-1 run, while Winnipeg stumbled down the stretch with four losses in their last six. Christian O'Mell kicks off coverage with the pregame show at 7 o'clock. Just a few blocks away at Blue Cross Park, the Winnipeg Goldeyes will look to make some history of their own in the 32nd season of their franchise. They'll try to make it a record 12 wins in a row when they host the Chicago Dogs. First pitch is just minutes away. Dylan Cease was nothing short of brilliant for the Toronto Blue Jays this afternoon at Wrigley Field, but for the eighth time in 20 starts this season, the Jays had nothing to show for that stellar effort, having to settle for a no decision in a 3-2 11-inning loss to the Chicago Cubs. Cease went 7 innings, allowed 2 hits, struck out 10, and left the game with Toronto leading 2-0 before turning things over to the bullpen. Great start to the Canadian U-22 Nationals for the Carillon Sultans in Tecumseh, Ontario. Manitoba Junior Baseball League champs beat a pair of teams from the host province, 6-3 and 5-4 in back-to-back games. Sultans will look to go to 3-0 tomorrow morning at 9 o'clock our time against Nova Scotia. Toronto Argonauts finally play a real home game tonight when the 3-4 Boatmen kick off week 10 of the CFL schedule at home to the 4-4 Calgary Stampeders at BMO Field. Argos lived a vagabond experience before, during, and after the World Cup. No doubt they have not forgotten that 58-36 beatdown they absorbed from the Stamps in Calgary in Week 5. Indianapolis Colts have signed star running back Jonathan Taylor to a 2-year, $44 million contract extension that will keep the former NFL rushing leader in Colts colors through the 2028 season. Taylor ran for 1,585 yards and a league-high 18 touchdowns on the ground in 2025. A pair of restricted free agent signings in the NHL. Pittsburgh forward Ville Koivunen to an 8-year, $32 million deal. Ville came to terms with depth winger Nikita Grabenkin, on a 2-year extension with an average annual value of $1.1 million. Sea Bears playoff basketball tonight. Christian O'Malley on the pregame show at 7. I'm Kelly Moore. That's 680 CJOB Sports.
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15: 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And Winnipeg still has the lowest municipal property taxes in Canada. 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
21: Global News at 6:30. I'm Kevin Hirschfield. Drug-related deaths in Manitoba were at an all-time high in 2023 and early 2024 before dropping and leveling off last year. But now they appear to be on the rise again. Global's Marnie Blunt sat down with the Manitoba doctor who sees the deadly consequences of addiction.
22: The addictions crisis continues to evolve. Dr. John Eunice, the chief medical examiner for the province of Manitoba, says about half of drug-related deaths in the province are due to stimulant drugs like cocaine and meth. The other half is due to mixed drug toxicity. And a deadly driver in that category is down, a powerful and potent combination of dangerous drugs in one often lethal cocktail. And Dr. Eunice says even the components of down evolve from month to month.
23: You know, a down preparation you might get on the street might have, you know, two or three fentanyl analogs or drugs that are like fentanyl, methamphetamine, maybe cocaine. And then the big change in the last two or three years is the addition of benzodiazepine. And then on top of that, in the last couple of years, the addition of one or more of the veterinary tranquilizer drugs like xylazine and metatomidine, which are called Trank.
22: It also makes it less likely for Narcan to work, as the antidote is only meant to reverse the effects of opioids and not animal tranquilizers. As for why drug-related death numbers have leveled off in 2025, a report from the Public Health Agency of Canada listed three likely reasons, including better naloxone availability, changes in how dealers are mixing their drugs, and the most tragic reason, there are now fewer drug users because so many have lost their lives at the hands of this crisis. Marty Blunt, Global News.
21: Mounties in northern Manitoba have arrested a suspect following a fatal shooting. A 42-year-old man was shot dead on Pimichickamack Cree Nation Friday night. Another man at the scene was not hurt, and the hunt began for a gunman. Today, a 22-year-old man was arrested in Winnipeg. He's charged with second-degree murder and remains in custody. And the largest Asian grocery chain in the country is coming to Winnipeg. Global News reporter Jeff Braun has details.
24: A 48,000-square-foot TNT supermarket will open at CF Polo Park in the spring of 2028. Tina Lee, the CEO of TNT Supermarket, says customers will find fresh produce, exotic fruits, trendy Asian snacks, beauty products, and beloved TNT kitchen and bakery favorites. TNT at Polo Park will be the chain's first location in Manitoba. They currently have 37 locations across the country. It was founded in Vancouver in 1993. Jeff Braun, Global News.
21: And political pressure has ramped up on the Liberal government after a Canadian national working at NATO was accused of spying for another country. The Canadian intern was working at NATO's Belgium headquarters when she was arrested on espionage charges. Conservative leader Pierre Poilievre says the prime minister has to explain how government vetting did not flag the suspect beforehand. Prime Minister Mark Carney says the government must take lessons from these kinds of cases. It's 6:33.
12: I'm Global News weather specialist Chris Carr with a look at your forecast for this evening. A mainly clear sky, a northwest wind to 30, gusting to 50 at times, a low of 8. Tomorrow, a mix of sun and cloud, still windy, gusting from the northwest to 50 at times, the high of 22. Into the weekend, Saturday will be mainly sunny, the high getting up to 25, and then clouds roll back in on Sunday with a high of 22 degrees.
1: Right now it's 25 at 680 CJOB. Welcome back to the news. I'm Tyson Rewicki in for Richard Kluche. Make sure you head over to globalnews.ca for today's question of the day, which is brought to you by Mr. Furnace. Don't call them first. You'll see why. Call Mr. Furnace 204-832-6243. And today's question, after a Winnipeg Transit driver was stabbed with a needle and another driver was threatened with a needle, is it time to install full shields on transit buses? 86% say yes, while only 14% say no. Once again, you can head over to globalnews.ca. I'm really looking forward to this interview, so let's just get it underway. And I'm joined now by Sherry Versluis from the Preferred Perch. Sherry, thank you so much for taking the time today.
0: Yes, thank you for having me.
1: So I like to go down rabbit holes, and I like to get really into things. And right now, I'm really into bird watching, or birding as it's called. So can you sort of just take us into the world of birding and what makes it so attractive to people?
0: Well, it is definitely a big deal. It's the second biggest hobby in all of North America, second only to gardening. And for most people, those two kind of go hand in hand. But birding, it is a very interesting hobby, and many people who get taken by it, you know, are often surprised, like maybe even yourself. You know, I've had many people over the years who got into birding and just can't believe, they'll say to them, I can't believe I'm this into it. I just, you know, what have I been missing all these years? You know, I remember I have one customer, he didn't really get into it till he retired. And he is just so into it now. He's into the photography, the feeding of them. And he says, you know, I wonder what it was like all those years ago when the population would have been higher. What kind of things would I have seen? So it really is something that captivates people. And it really is something that once you start, it's hard to not notice birds wherever you go. Go ahead.
1: Oh, I was just going to say, I'm under the impression that, you know, there's a little bit of a competition when it comes to how many birds that people can see in a year. Is that true?
0: It's very true. There was actually, now that you're into birding, there's a movie you should check out called The Big Year, and it was with Steve Martin. It's a very funny movie, and it's about this retired CEO who gets into birding, almost like what I just talked about, and him and two friends go on this adventure for a year, and they call it The Big Year, to try and find as many species of birds in 1 year. And that is a common thing for diehard birders. They have a life list, they call it. So literally any bird they ever see, it's recorded. But a lot of people go for a 1 year grand slam of like trying to see as many species as possible. So yes, there is competition. And same with something, if there's something very rare, it's like everybody's trying to get a sighting of it. So right now there is a very exciting bird in the city. I don't know if you've heard, but there's been sightings of a Mississippi kite, which should not be anywhere near here. They're usually down, way down south, like in, I believe around Louisiana is where they are most prolific. And they're not a migratory bird. So the fact this is the second time this has happened in Winnipeg as well. So all the birders right now are hot on the trail of seeing this Mississippi kite.
1: That's fascinating. And it's funny you mentioned The Big Year. I haven't seen the movie yet. I'm absolutely going to have to check it out. But what got me into it was a documentary called Listers. And it was about two guys who weren't really into birding, but they decided to take part in A Big Year. And it's a really good watch, and I highly recommend that as well. You know, we talked about the community of birding, and there's lots and lots of great people in the community, but is there ever kind of kerfuffles, for lack of a better term, when it comes to how to go about birding, you know, with the introduction of some of the apps that we've seen over the last couple of years?
0: Well, there definitely is a dark side to the birding, unfortunately. You would think there wouldn't be with something so wonderful, but sometimes people lose their way with their morals and ethics and kind of forget, you know, that we are dealing with nature and we should not be interfering. And for example, with some of these apps, I mean, the Merlin app in particular, we'll talk about it. What an incredible app. It records, you know, it'll identify birds by sound and show you the pictures so you can see what they look like. But people have abused that For example, when it's nesting time, when birds are courting with each other, people will play the calls, which are often competing calls. So it really stresses the birds out and, you know, makes them think there's another bird around that's not there. And for some birds, that's actually very stressful. So those are kind of things that we don't like hearing about. And probably the biggest thing is some photographers will go through great lengths to get photographs of birds. And for example, I saw a post recently on Facebook that definitely didn't go over well, but he had found an owl nest in the city. So he made a post saying, "Does anybody got a drone or a super big ladder? I found an owl's nest. I want to go get pictures of it." So, you know, obviously flying a drone above a nest or climbing the tree that they're in is certainly, you know, not what we call ethical birding. That's for sure.
1: No, absolutely not. I wanted to ask you, what is it like when you find a lifer or a bird that you've never seen before? Can you sort of just describe that rush?
0: It's wild. So for me, one of the craziest birds that I ever saw is something called a Western tanager. Very, very rare. We see them, you know, very rarely in spring. Like I get maybe 1 to 3 sightings of those per year, and most of them are in rural areas. But they're from South America and spectacular. They're orange, yellow, red, and black all together, just like magnificent. And I did have one come one time to actually a window feeder. It's a feeder that suction cups to the window. And I walked into the living room and it was there. And I remember just freezing in mid-step and just took it in. You know, I didn't even run to get my camera because I didn't want to miss it. But I mean, it does bring tears to my eyes. And I've had many other customers, they come in here sometimes weeping, sharing a moment they had of seeing a special bird. So, you know, some people it's that power of getting it on their life list. For others like me, it's just more of that moment to be able to experience something, you know, so rare and so unusual. So it really is very exciting.
1: And without giving away any of your secrets, what are some of the best areas to go birding here in Manitoba?
0: Well, I mean, obviously, if you're going to go outside the city, Lac de Bonnie is actually wonderful. The whole Whiteshell area is spectacular. So, I mean, just walking any of those trails, you'll be seeing all kinds of great things. Within the city, absolutely Assiniboine Park, Kings Park, those are both like really stellar places to see, especially during the spring migration. That's one of our most exciting times of birding here in Winnipeg. It is just amazing what comes through here. So the springtime birding in the parks, you'll be blown away with the stuff you're seeing and hearing.
1: And is there a bird or lifer in particular that you really want to see next?
0: Well, you know what? I've been very lucky to have had some very special birds. Like I've had a red-bellied woodpecker that stayed with me all winter.
1: Nice.
0: And those birds normally don't go beyond Minnesota, but they have slowly been moving our way. And I had that Western tanager, but I also had a rufous hummingbird, which is quite special also. But I am one who has still not had a cardinal. And we do get cardinal reports here in the city, and there are some that actually are here year-round in a certain area. But that's one that hasn't visited me yet, so I'm waiting for my turn.
1: Oh, I hope you get it shortly. But I wanted to ask you, you know, do you ever get concerned that the hobby of birding becomes more than just a hobby? Like we were talking about the big year and the competitions that people might have to see the most birds, but that almost takes away from the birds themselves and getting out in nature itself. And it almost becomes an obsession that people want to be the best at.
0: It does. You know, it's unfortunate when they cross boundaries, right? Like there's nothing wrong with having that mission to see that many birds if you're doing it appropriately. But, you know, when you're going onto people's properties where you shouldn't be going, and, you know, that's when it's kind of not fun anymore. You know, that's when it kind of takes the fun off. I remember a few years ago, there was a whooping crane on a farm just outside the city. And the farmer was very open to having people come there. So people were parked on the roads. They had their spotting scopes. But then there's always got to be that guy, right? The guy who, like, started trampling through his field, wanting to get closer, started damaging stuff. So then, you know, the farmer got very mad and said, "That's it. Like, no more. Everybody get out of here." So it's those type of things where it gets ugly. But, you know, on the other hand, I had a woman who's now passed away, but her goal was to, you know, get as many species as possible in Manitoba. And she'd go to these areas, you know, and sleep in her car because she knew that, like, as soon as the sun broke, these particular shorebirds would be coming out. And, you know, so there are people who do it ethically and wonderfully, and it's amazing that they are that dedicated to do that for themselves. So, you know, I'm very glad to say the majority of people are like that, where they're just very passionate and they care about birds and they care about, you know, what they're doing. But there's always that guy, like I said, that's got to get in there and make those bad choices.
1: Yeah, and I echo your sentiment. Like, it's a great community. Right before we let you go, where can people find the Preferred Perch?
0: So we are at 1604 St. Mary's Road, and we're celebrating our 31st year in business here, sharing in Manitoba birding. So we love to talk about the birds here.
1: Well, congrats on the anniversary. Really appreciate you taking the time, Sherry, and hopefully we see you out there soon.
0: You bet, and happy birding.
1: Yeah, absolutely. That's Sherry Versluis from the Preferred Perch. Get out there. Take a look. Go and see some birds. There's a great app called eBird as well if you want to take track of what you're seeing. It's an absolutely great community, and I'm happy to be a part of it. We're going to take a break, and when we come back, we'll look at some other news stories, and we'll also tee up the Sea Bears single elimination game right here on 680 CJOB.
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12: I'm Global News weather specialist Chris Carr with a look at your forecast for this evening. A mainly clear sky, a northwest wind to 30, gusting to 50 at times, a low of 8. Tomorrow, a mix of sun and cloud, still windy, gusting from the northwest to 50 at times, the high of 22. Into the weekend, Saturday will be mainly sunny, the high getting up to 25, and then clouds roll back in on Sunday with a high of 22 degrees.
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1: Welcome back to the news. I'm Tyson Rowicki in for Richard Kluche. Right before we get to Christian O'Mell, live at Canada Life Center, got a story here. In British Columbia, more than 100 wildfires are raging, blanketing parts of the province in a thick shroud of smoke. But as the fires rage, help is arriving, with an additional 200 firefighters arriving from Mexico to help BC's firefight. Sarah McDonald reports.
8: Directly behind the houses here. Absolutely terrifying. We've got a helicopter on it.
9: It exploded quickly and dangerously close to homes Wednesday evening.
8: Come on, this is not what we want.
9: Crews working overnight to beat back the flames in Belcarra Regional Park, forcing evacuations near the village of Anmore, about an hour northeast of Vancouver. This fire, believed to be human-caused, now considered contained.
11: We're very fortunate that the conditions presently are not windy. It's advantageous for our crews.
9: In the province's interior, the firefight is far more expansive and far less forgiving. Premier David Eby welcoming more reinforcement arriving from Mexico Thursday, while addressing criticism that he and his ministers have been absent from the impacted areas.
13: The last thing that wildfire fighters need when they're facing down a wall of flame is for the premier to show up to hold a press conference.
9: With some 8,000 British Columbians like Jim McLean still out of their homes.
14: I'm not in good enough shape to be fighting fires.
9: Outside the village of Clinton, officials confirming the loss of some 120 homes. Frank Coker knows his is safe for now.
15: You could see it burning up, you know, the mountain behind us, and it was very fierce.
9: Southeast near Vernon, at least 200 structures destroyed. The fires causing all this devastation among more than 50 classified as out of control. There is some success in the tireless battle, with evacuees from Boston Bar now allowed to return home for the first time in nearly 3 weeks.
16: One small victory compounded by cautious optimism tonight, with more lightning and more fire starts expected in the coming days. Sarah McDonald, Global News, Anmore, BC.
1: Also, don't forget to check out today's question of the day, which is for Mr. Furness. Don't call them first. You'll see why. Call Mr. Furness, 204-832-6243. Like I mentioned, the Winnipeg Sea Bears are taking on the Saskatoon Mamba tonight at Canada Life Center. And we're joined now by Christian O'Mell live at Canada Life Center. Christian, how's it going?
17: Good, Tyson. Getting set for some playoff action here as the Sea Bears try to do something they've never done before, and that's win a playoff game. They're 0-3 in their history in the postseason. Two of those losses on this floor last year in championship weekend, they were the underdog. They were the lesser team, and they looked like it for most of that game against Calgary. But 2023, they were expected to beat Edmonton. They did not. And then in 24 on the road, they lose a nail biter to the Calgary Surge. So the first time they've ever played the Saskatoon Mamba in the playoffs, and the first time the Mamba, formerly the Rattlers, have been in the playoffs since 2022, if you could believe it. This is a league where almost everybody makes the playoffs, and they haven't in 4 years. So an opportunity for them to do something tonight in their first year after rebranding.
1: Yeah, I know. They definitely got something to play for. What's the atmosphere like in the building right now?
17: Considering we're still 46 minutes away from tip-off, Tyson, it's pretty empty at the moment, but that's going to obviously change as we get closer to the roughly 7:40 tip time. I anticipate a great crowd here. They've got some live music set up at the far end, and this is an environment that the Sea Bears need to push them because they are shorthanded. We are well aware of what's gone on with Teddy Allen. It's been in our news for all week, really. And from a more sports angle, they've lost two players to go pursue opportunities elsewhere. And so they're down to 11 players for this game on their entire roster. And two of them are developmental players from the Bisons and Westman who have not played a single minute in the CEBL. And they might not play tonight. I'm not sure if they will or not. But they're lacking in terms of personnel. And so they're going to need huge performances from Xavier Moon, who is a former league MVP. He's a two-time champion of this league. I imagine he's going to carry a huge load in this game. He's going to probably score 30-plus points. The question is, who else is going to score? And can he elevate the others around him against the Saskatoon team that's come in 6-1 in their last seven, scoring a ton of points but defensively vulnerable? So I think for Winnipeg, keeping it low-scoring, keeping it more of a grind, works more in their favor than trying to get in a shootout with the Mamba.
1: And we've talked a bit on the program, too, the last couple days, but Moon and Allen are both two pretty ball-dominant players. Do you expect to see a little bit more distribution of the rock tonight?
17: I would think so. I mean, Teddy Allen is a high-usage player. He averages almost 21 shots per game. So that's a lot of shots that are going to come from other people. And if you divide 20 by, you know, 5, everyone else gets 4 extra shots, you're spreading that love around. I imagine Moon is going to do he's going to get his shots up. We know that, but I think there's a good chance to see a more fluid offense than we've seen of late. Specifically, Moon and Allen had this massive performance in that win over Montreal. Teddy Allen scores 54 points. Moon has 14 assists. And it hasn't really looked good since then, honestly. So it's going to be a very interesting look to see early on, okay, can they do this? And can they hang with the Saskatoon team that scores a lot of points defensively as well? Teddy Allen is an okay defender, but isn't spectacular. Trey McGowan's going to play more tonight. I think he's a better defender than Teddy is. Not nearly the offensive player Teddy is, but these are all the things we'll discuss and more, Tyson, on our pregame show coming up in just a few minutes.
1: Christian, really appreciate it, and have a good call, my man.
17: Thanks, Tyson.
1: That about does it for us today. I'm Tyson Rewicki. Special thanks to Carter Kennington for making the show go. We'll be back tomorrow, same time, with a Friday of the edition of the news right here on 680 CJOB.
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3: Prime Minister Mark Carney says the Liberal government remains committed to protecting Canada's supply management system despite pressure from the United States. It comes as Canadian trade officials hold talks in Washington ahead of a possible new U.S. tariff taking place later this month. Nutrien reported net earnings of $1.2 billion U.S. in the second quarter, compared with $1.3 billion a year earlier. The company says stronger nitrogen prices reflect higher commodity prices linked to the conflict in the Middle East. Suncor says President and CEO Rich Kruger will step down in April 2020. And become executive vice chair. Looking to the markets, the S&P TSX Composite Index was down 10 points. The Dow Jones Industrial Average was down 464 points. The Canadian dollar traded for 71.34 cents U.S. compared to 71.30 cents on Wednesday. The September crude oil contract was up $2.07 U.S. to $77.29 per barrel. The December gold contract was up $5.60 U.S. to $4,299.60 an ounce. From the Canadian Press Business Desk, I'm John Kennedy.
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21: I'm Kevin Hirschfield with your news update. One community outreach group is thrilled that the police will continue to crack down on open drug use in the city, as they announced today. Founder of StreetLinks, Marion Willis, says it will be critical to get these people the help they need.
22: I do think that the police sweep is important. I think that we need to have a better balance between harm reduction and enforcement. And I might even go so far to say that in today's environment, that enforcement might even be considered a form of harm reduction for everybody.
21: Willis says a successful outcome to the ongoing Winnipeg police drug blitz would be that fewer people are homeless out on the streets. The Winnipeg Humane Society is seeing more Winnipeggers surrendering their pets. Last month, there were 500 animals brought into the shelter, with 150 of them coming from people who felt like they could no longer care for their furry friends. Carly Peters is the shelter's director of communications. She says typically those who are surrendering their pets do not have the financial means to continue caring for them.
23: Unfortunately, a lot of the animals that are coming in for those reasons are critically injured or sick. So that takes up a lot of resources and care within our shelter, and it leads to capacity crisis.
21: Peter says it's not the space that's of concern, it's the strain on staff. The Humane Society has a number of resources to help families move forward with keeping their pets, such as behavioral training hotlines and some low-cost vet care and even a pet food bank. Quick check on the weather. A severe thunderstorm watch is in effect for Winnipeg and other parts of Manitoba. 25 degrees out there right now, feels like 29. Coming up next, it's the Winnipeg Sea Bears pregame show.
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17: It is do or die basketball tonight. Not just in Winnipeg, but four cities across Canada. The CEBL conference semifinals are tonight. No longer does the top seed in each conference get an automatic bye to championship weekend. Championship weekend is dead. We now have a more traditional structure. One hosts four, two hosts three. The winners play in a conference final. The winners there meet in a best of three championship next week. The East semifinals are already underway with Scarborough, the top seed, dealing with a ton of suspension, still up two on Niagara early in that one. And then Brampton with an 8-point lead over Ottawa at the half. Here in Winnipeg, we have the Saskatoon Mamba in town to face the Winnipeg Sea Bears. Then coming up at 9, Vancouver hosting Edmonton. My name is Christian O'Mell. Alongside Kelly Moore, we'll have tonight's Sea Bears game for you from pre- to post-game coverage. Could this be the last Sea Bears game of the season, or will they live to fight another day and in the process win their first ever playoff game, Kelly, if they're going to do it? It's going to be via a brand new lineup because they have been hit with a bunch of adversity these last few days.
24: Boy, I'll tell you what, maybe the Scarborough
2: team has three starters missing from their lineup because of the brawl. Brawl might be too strong.
8: There are punches thrown.
2: The fisty cuffs. I've been around hockey too much and watch real fights. But nevertheless, in basketball, it is not tolerated in the least. And so Scarborough missing some people. But I don't know if it's to the extent that the Winnipeg Sea Bears are. Teddy Allen, who is very likely going to be named the most valuable player of the Canadian Elite Basketball League, out with an injury, a well-documented incident that took place in downtown Winnipeg on Sunday at a nightclub, the Palomino Club, we have determined is where that happened. That investigation is still ongoing, so we'll leave it right there. But the basketball team did confirm that Teddy was not going to be able to recover from his injuries.